0: What's recommended for kids are the flu shot and hepatitis B. Frankel says that's going to lead to more unhealthy kids.
1: His advice is dangerous and it makes no sense.
0: And a nurse in Arizona is expressing the same concern. Danielle Sevens, a pediatric nurse practitioner at Arizona State University, says she's especially concerned about the order reducing the number of recommended childhood vaccines from 18 to 11.
2: We know that these vaccines are quality. We know they don't cause disease. We know they prevent disease and they prevent death.
0: She says there's already been a 35-year high in the number of measles cases in America. In Las Vegas, Tuesday was the second day of jury selection in the Tupac Shakur murder trial. Chris Caraggio has the latest.
3: Dwayne Davis is accused of orchestrating the 1996 murder and faces life in prison without parole if convicted. Yesterday saw more than 20 of the potential 75 jurors excused. The process is expected to last through Friday. Opening statements are expected on Monday.
0: The FAA says it's recruited more than 2,000 video gamers as potential air traffic controllers. The agency launched a campaign in April looking for the next generation of air traffic controllers, as they put it, that had qualities like problem-solving skills and the ability to multitask. There's been a shortage of air traffic controllers for the past decade in the U.S., raising fears that shortage could impact flight safety. Scott Carr, NBC News Radio.
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5: For a long time, when we talked about the HPV vaccine, we were talking about protecting girls from cervical cancer. But now there's something every parent of a boy should know as well. The vaccine isn't necessarily just for girls, because a new study out of Johns Hopkins School of Public Health found that boys and young men who got the HPV vaccine cut their risk of developing HPV-related cancers by about half. HPV, that virus, is incredibly common, nothing to be ashamed of. Almost everyone who's sexually active will likely be exposed at some point. The CDC currently recommends the vaccine for kids at ages 11 or 12, but it can be given as early as 9. And if your kid missed it, it's not too late for them to get protected. Catch-up shots are recommended through age 26. If you have questions, if you have concerns, your family pediatrician is a good place to start. I'm Dr. Sanjay Gupta, helping you live a better life.
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11: Time now for a quick look at our KKNW weather outlook. Well, it looks like we'll have mostly clear skies through the night and a low around 57. For Wednesday, mostly sunny again, a high near 75. Mostly sunny on Thursday with a high near 79. And mostly sunny Friday with a high near 81. Looking at a partly sunny weekend with highs near 80.
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0: Broadcasting live on AM 950, the progressive voice of Minnesota, in the evenings on WCPT 820 Chicago's Progressive Talk, and in the nighttime hours in Seattle, well, afternoon drive and nighttime hours in Seattle. Hello there, Seattle. 1150 AM KKNW, it is the Matt McNeil Show for your Tuesday. And it is primary day here, at least in my state and the neighboring state, Wisconsin. We'll get into that a little bit as well. Patrick is here with us today. Patrick Cooligan is going to join us in the next hour also to talk a little bit about primary stuff. Hi, Patrick. You win the story of the day. Who did you run into last night over at the Twins game?
1: Jimmy Jam and Terry Lewis did a little photo op in a Target Field bar, so I got to say hello and get a picture.
0: Wow, man, those guys are great. I mean, they really are some of the most talented musicians and music people, period. I mean, they really are amazing. They're playing at the State Fair this year, correct?
1: Yes, I think August 29th.
0: Oh, you going to that?
1: We'll see.
0: Now you are. Now, yes, now you're BFFs with them. Well, you beat me. I did go vote. I've got it right there. There it is. There's a sticker. Proof positive that it is primary day, and I did indeed go vote in Minnesota. Yay. I'll talk about who I voted for tomorrow, but because I'll talk a little bit about it, but that's I'm coming up in the next hour. I'll do that a little bit later on. A lot of things to mention. First of all, I am going to be on Patty's Chicago. And you know this because at this point Patty's already aired. I'm going to be joining Patty's show tonight, about 5:15 or so, Chicago time. I'll be doing that show tonight. So we'll be talking a little bit about the Minnesota primaries. Also, we have live coverage here in the Twin Cities starting at 8 p.m. tonight. We'll be cutting in during the commercial breaks and stuff like that to talk a little bit about the results as they come in. I mean, really, I've got the first hour. I'm going to be here in the 8 p.m. hour. Got John Parker from The Gailey Show coming in for the 9 o'clock hour. Got Greg Bakken and Ghost Box Radio, 10 o'clock hour. They'll be giving updates as well. And we should probably have most of the updates. That's how it's generally gone by the time we get to the end of Ghost Box tonight. So, you know, stay with us through the evening. We'll have coverage as it comes through right here. And your regular programming is too. We're just going to be cutting on in unless there's major news or if there's a speech or something like that. We might go live with that. But you get the point. You get the point. So a lot to cover here. And then, of course, obviously tomorrow we'll talk with Stein about things in the regular visit with Jeffrey Stein. 952-946-6205. I always am a sucker. Always am a sucker for a gator story. Because gators, no. They have survived since the dinosaurs. I'm going to give them I'll take the L against them. I'm not going to go there. The story, I go down to South Carolina. There's the story there. I think this was out by Hilton Head. Woman takes her dog. Retiree takes her dog for a walk. Apparently is dumb enough to let her dog go down right by these water ponds. And of course there's a gator in there. Gator gets the dog. Woman runs into the water to get the dog. I think she got the dog out of there, but gator said, "Hey, I'm going for the buffet," and grabbed her, got into the death spiral with her, but let go. She stands up. She says, "Well, that was close." Bam, he grabs her again, and that's the end of her. Nope. I do not have to test myself against a gator. Well, I mean, if I'm in the desert, there's no water around. Yeah, okay, I might have a little bit of a chance, but I'm not Crocodile Dundee here. I don't need to prove myself with a creature like that. There's some animals, mountain lions, bears. You know what? The buffalo, the bison, you know what? You win. Moose, you win. Salute. All our best. I mean, we see how far bison throw idiots. Can you imagine how far a moose would throw somebody if it really wanted to? I mean, you'd be... I'm a wizard. I'm flying. That's what you'd be doing. Yikes. A Florida paddleboarder rescued a woman from a gator attack in Marion County over the weekend. On Saturday, an alligator bit the woman on the arm. Yikes. While she was swimming in the Silver River. Why? You are in gate. What are you doing? According to local reports from the Marion County authorities, paddleboarder Mike Head told Fox 35 that he was there with his family when he heard two women yelling, "Gator!" It was almost like a missile, and it would just kind of see the back of it, and it was adding it was probably 20, 30 feet away, and I could see it was going over to her. I was like, this can't be happening. Oh, it can. It can. They'll eat you. That is the gator way. He continued, "Is she dead? Do I dive in? And I'm going to go get ripped apart myself. There's a lot of things going through my head trying to figure out what I was doing as paddling towards her." Head said the gator had its jaws locked on the woman's arm, prompting him to use his paddle to drive it away. Nicely done. Whap, whap, whap. "I couldn't swing because I knew I was going to hit her in the head from my position." "I've got it, ma'am. Whack, whack. Ow, ow. I'm being eaten by a gator and beaten by a paddleboarder. I came around to the other side to get it." Well, good. Thank God you took time to, you know, steer around there. "Try to get a good position to stabilize myself so not falling in. And then I swing because I could still, I don't know if I hit it or not." Was there a bruise on her head? Okay. I think you got the gator. Another boater then came to Head's assistance, helped him bring the woman to shore. Head used a rope as a tourniquet to stop the bleeding from her arm. Yikes. "It's a disturbing situation. My boys are right there, but it's just happening. I have to get the rope, pull it over." She's literally turned, she's looking at him, she's like, "Tie it tight," she told the outlet. Well, that's kind of the theory on tourniquets. You know, the looser ones, they generally, you know, they don't have money back guarantees. Local authorities have since trapped the 9-foot-8-inch gator from the area. The Florida Fish and Wildlife Commission says, "We got him." What are you doing? There's snakes in there. There are snakes in there. What are you doing? You know, I live in a place. We get northern pike, maybe get some muskie and stuff like that. But you know, not really much else. And they're usually not going to bother you. No, no, no, no. That's just not going to happen. I did mention the polls. Let's run through primary day today a little bit and tell you what's happening nationwide. The first polls will close tonight at about 6 p.m. Central Time, 4 p.m. Pacific Time. Hello, Seattle. South Carolina is on a special Republican primary to replace the late Senator Lindsey Graham on the ballot. And also Vermont will close. I don't think there's anything major in Vermont. I think it's kind of more local races there. South Carolina starts counting slowly. Less than 20% of the vote was reported by the first hour of the June primary, but speeds up. It was 90% by 11 p.m. Now, those are Eastern times. Vermont follows the same pattern. In the 2024 presidential primary, only about 10% of the vote was reported in the first hour, 90% by 10 p.m. Central Time, 8 p.m. Pacific Time. 8 p.m. Eastern, 7 p.m. Central, and 5 p.m. Pacific. The polls will close in Alabama and Connecticut. Alabama's main primary in May, it took an hour and a half to report them. Connecticut, they'll basically about 10 p.m. Eastern time or Central time, 10 p.m. Central time, they'll have most of that in. Then comes the ones that we're interested in, Minnesota and Wisconsin. I'm not interested in the other ones, but yeah, these are the meat and potatoes ones are Minnesota, Wisconsin today. High-profile Democratic primaries, they close at 8 p.m. local time, 6 p.m. Pacific. Wisconsin has a reputation of long election nights driven largely by a long wait for absentee ballots to be reported from Milwaukee. The state reports it more quickly in lower turnout elections. In April's state Supreme Court race, about 60% of the vote was reported in the first hour. The state was virtually done reporting by about midnight Central. In Minnesota, only about 10% of the vote was reported an hour after the polls closed, but that was about 96% 2 hours later in the midnight. South Carolina, the race there, of course, is that Lindsey Graham late race where Darlene Graham, looking to fill the seat after the death of her brother, Lindsey Graham, looking to win that full term in Senate in a primary battle against several other GOP candidates. Minnesota's got quite a few. Klobuchar is running, the senator is running to succeed Governor Tim Walz. Republican side of the contest has featured contentious battle between Kendall Qualls, Lisa DeMuth, and Mike Lindell. The Lindell call has come on out. The Democratic Senate primary features Angie Craig, the representative from the Minnesota 2nd Congressional District, and the current Lieutenant Governor, Peggy Flanagan. Wisconsin's Democratic Socialist State Assemblymaker, Francesca Hong, is hoping to build on the recent success of other progressive candidates, and she is looking to become the Democratic candidate for governor as she is running. I will say this right now, that's looking, she is the leader in the polls, and so that will be the case. Minnesota, it's a little, I mean, Klobuchar is going to win. I mean, we'll call Klobuchar tonight. When I'm going to doing my live coverage tonight at 8 p.m. Central, 6 p.m. Out on the Pacific Coast time. Yeah, I'm going to call Klobuchar right away because, I mean, yeah, that's done. If I had to say, I'll tell you what, I'll save some more thoughts on that coming up in the next hour. All right? I've talked the local stuff too much. But I do want to make sure I understand something that was highlighted to me today when I saw Republicans. In the last 24 hours, the Republicans have tried to push a new talking point that Iran was not Trump's fault. It was all Joe Biden's fault. That Joe Biden forced Donald Trump to have to attack Iran, which he did. That is their new lie. These are some of the most dishonest human beings who have ever walked the planet because never they can't let the truth happen. Now, once again, we can talk about the fact that there's this meme that's running around how people with six teeth in their head basically are fighting to the death to protect the tax rate for people that have eight yachts. I don't know. I don't know that either. That doesn't make a lot of sense to me. But how one of the greatest political feats ever is to get the poorest people to fight as hard as they can for the wealthiest people as you take away benefits and quality of life standards for the poor. Can't figure out why you guys do it, but you guys do it with regularity. Republicans are terrified of Democrats. Why do they hate Mamdani? Why do they hate any progressive? It's because when those policies get initiated, they don't ever want those policies to go away. Whether it's, you know, gay marriage, or at least they might want them to go away, but they're not dumb enough to try to take them away. Gay marriage, legalizing marijuana, free school lunches in Minnesota. That's a popular one. They said they were going to get rid of it. Now they don't even want to talk about it. You know, paid family leave. These things are wildly popular. And that's what the Republicans are really afraid of, is this stuff getting passed and then basically them having to take the L. More stuff coming up. It's the Matt McNeil Show.
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0: It is the Matt McNeil Show. How much man can you fit into a catering cart? We'll talk about that in just a sec. But let's get into Operation Cluster F. That's right, our daily dive into what the heck are you idiots thinking about over in Iran. There is, there comes a point where you realize when we have been in past conflicts, we always laugh at this other country because they generally will send out somebody who is saying something so stupid and outrageous that you can't, the Baghdad Bob sort of thing. You cannot do anything but laugh at how bad it is. Here's the problem with where we're at right now today with this idiot in the White House and this conflict. The craziest things that are being said about this are coming from our side. I'll explain in a sec. But first, the Iran foreign minister held talks in Tehran with Pakistan's interior minister, who's also scheduled to meet with other Iranian officials. Qatar, Saudi Arabia, Syria have also condemned Colombia's spiraling out of control. Colombia's recognition of Israeli sovereignty over the occupied Syrian Golan Heights, saying the move constitutes a flagrant violation of the international law and United Nations resolutions. Okay, so I want to talk about both of these things in regards to the Mecca Accords, which Turkey, Saudi Arabia, and Pakistan signed, two of which are nuclear powers. My guess is Saudi Arabia is soon to be a nuclear power themselves. I'm just going to take a shot in the dark on that one. I also want to go back to the Pakistan thing, because it's clear, because of Trump's horrible mismanagement and the fact that when you look at the Abraham Accords, now these are the accords the United States is pushing, which basically normalize relationships with Israel. And there is concern with the other countries in the Middle East that this basically puts Israel in charge of the Middle East. And it is wildly unpopular, even in the countries that are the most friendly to the United States. The Abraham Accords are wildly unpopular. So this is the reason why nobody wants to deal anything with this. The United States has this deal. A few weeks back, they're having this deal with Saudi Arabia where they're going to work on things, and they're going to get some jets and stuff, and there's some nuclear material and stuff like this. And after the meeting, the Trump administration says, oh, and they're going to sign the Abraham Accords. To which immediately after that meeting, Saudi Arabia's like, no, we're not. We didn't agree to that. And my guess is going to be, now, whether or not they said they were going to, I think my gut feeling is the Trump administration lied about that to basically try to make it seem like that they were some sort of peacemaker in the Middle East. And the reality is all you did was basically push Saudi Arabia away from us and immediately into this Mecca Accord with Pakistan and Turkey. And considering Pakistan, who once again has very good relations with Iran, they're our ally too, but they seem to get along fairly well with Iran. This seems to show that this is once again well out of our grasp at this point. Secretary of Iran's Supreme National Security Council told China's ambassador the Strait of Hormuz will not be opened until the United States changes its behavior and accepts Iran's conditions. According to Iran's semi-official Tasnim news agency, he said the U.S. is the source of insecurity in the Gulf, the Strait of Hormuz, and the Sea of Oman, accusing it of imposing an illegal war that has put the entire region at risk. They said Washington must end the war and release Iran's blocked funds, along with ending conflict across the region, including in Lebanon and Gaza. He added that any Iranian-Oman agreement to the route through the Strait of Hormuz would remain separate from the broader issue of the Strait's closure. He described the strategic agreement between the Iran and China, both knowing countries are members of the Shanghai Cooperation Organization and BRICS, B-R-I-C-S, calling it a great potential for future ties. They also welcome China's decision not to back an anti-Iranian and illegal UN Security Council resolution introduced during Ramadan. So, you have that happening. And once again, this is very clear that this is... And Iran hasn't changed their position. Iran wants the United States to back up the MOU, which Trump gleefully signed at the Palace of Versailles. I keep saying that, and I'm going to keep saying this, because he agreed to the terms. And then tried to renegotiate them afterwards like he was trying to deal with a concrete contractor. That's what he was trying to do. Yemen's internationally recognized government forces say that the Houthis have launched 10 missiles and 4 drones during a series of attacks on the sites on the country's western coast. In a statement, the forces say they managed to shoot down one of the drones, and adding that they were standing on by for further attacks. Yemen's Coast Guard said that 6 people were killed and 10 others injured from a Houthi attack on a commercial vessel in the strait. Now, this is the Bab al-Mandeb Strait, This is the strait at the southern part of the Red Sea, which gets fairly narrow, just like the Persian Gulf does, like the Strait of Hormuz. This is basically, that death toll was raised from 4. Earlier, there was a report that the transport ministry said Houthis rebels fired 3 ballistic missiles at the Yemeni commercial vessel and fired an additional missile targeting rescue teams attempting to reach it, wounding a Yemeni rescuer. here's where we get into the Baghdad Bob sort of thing, only it's coming from our country, okay? Once again, our oil reserves are pretty much now lower than they were decades ago. The reason why is because we're not bringing enough oil here. And yesterday I talked about the fact that even with trains, there's no way to offset the amount of oil that's coming on ships coming through the Strait of Hormuz or going through the Red Sea. Okay. U.S. Energy Secretary Baghdad Bob, Chris Wright, has claimed that oil flows through the Strait of Hormuz are averaging nearly 9 million barrels a day, citing coordinated efforts with the U.S. military and Gulf allies. Rice also claimed that additional 5 to 7 million barrels a day are leaving the region through ungraded pipelines and export facilities, putting total regional flows at about 15 million barrels a day. He said more than 20 million barrels left the Gulf region on Sunday alone, exceeding the pre-conflict average. Now, here is the slight problem that they have. We have people that can see the straits. Today, depending on which straight tracker you look at, and I keep track of both of them, two ships or three ships went through. Mind you, prior to this conflict, 120 ships were going through per day. Two or three today. This is such a Baghdad Bob statement. It is so detached from reality. We don't have... This is why Trump is basically saying, we control the strait. No, you don't. You stupid idiots did this because... And even most of the smart military people said, don't do this in a million years. Now you don't have missiles. Now the only option you have is a land invasion, and they are not going to negotiate with you unless you basically concede and give up on the MOU. So you can sit there and say this magical myth oil is somehow passing through these straits, but it is not. And once again, we are still grossly behind in the amount of oil we need, and it's only going to get worse. It is the Matt McNeil Show.
4: NBC News Radio, I'm Scott Carr. The first polls are closing in today's primary elections in six states. Alabama, Connecticut, Minnesota, Vermont, Wisconsin, and in South Carolina, where there's a special Senate primary after the sudden passing of longtime Republican Senator Lindsey Graham. The governor there appointed his sister, Darlene Graham, to serve out the remainder of Graham's term. In today's primary, she's running against a crowded Republican field. A ground stop is in effect at Hartsfield-Jackson Atlanta International Airport and at Charlotte Douglas International in North Carolina as strong storms pound that region. Forecasters say very powerful storms are stretching hundreds of miles, hitting parts of the Midwest and Ohio Valley. President Trump is in Ohio today, attending the 2026 Patriot Games finale, a sporting competition created by the White House to celebrate America's 250th anniversary, featuring one male and one female athlete from each of the 50 states. Scott Carr, NBC News Radio.
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6: Time now for a quick look at our KKNW weather outlook. Well, it looks like we'll have mostly clear skies through the night and a low around 57. For Wednesday, mostly sunny again, a high near 75. Mostly sunny on Thursday with a high near 79. And mostly sunny Friday with a high near 81. Looking at a partly sunny weekend with highs near 80.
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0: 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And, of course, in Minneapolis, St. Paul on AM 950, the Progressive Voice of Minnesota. It is the Matt McNeil Show for your Tuesday, a primary day here. We'll get to a lot of more primary stuff coming up in the next hour, but there's a story that came across my timeline. I think we need to talk about it for a lot of reasons. Trump secretly swapped planes as he left a NATO summit in Turkey last month as part of an elaborate plan ruse to response to possible Iranian threat, said the U.S. media. The U.S. president boarded Air Force One in view of television cameras. Hello. Before being transported to a military aircraft with the help of a catering truck. The Washington Post reported this. Journalists and some White House staff on board did not know he'd been smuggled out. I want to stop there and just, Mr. President?
8: Yeah.
0: Do you want to see where the food lives?
8: Food lives. Oh, I love food. Where's that? I'd love to see that. Where? Hello, food. I love you, especially all the fries over here. You're my new buddies. Where's the ketchup? Ooh, I'm moving.
1: Was it like that old trap with the stick and the box?
0: I think there must have been. We need to jam you into this catering. You've been on an airplane. I'm presuming it's not the small one that goes up and down the aisle, because there's no way in hell the man's fitting in there. Ginger ale? Never. I don't want a ginger ale. They have his nuts and crackers, although those cookies are tasty. Officials told the BBC's that the U.S. had detected a credible Iranian threat of a fire of a missile at the plane. The White House has not confirmed the secret switch. Trump had early... Okay, I'm going to come back to that, because there is one really obvious question that we should ask here. Trump had earlier said he was Iran's number one target during a summit in Ankara. The clandestine maneuver came a day after the U.S. renewed military strikes on Iran following a breakdown of negotiations between Washington and Tehran at the end of the war. The food lives in here? Hello, food! Oh, hot ham and cheese. I'm putting you right in my pocket. Oh, that's nice. Trump had arrived in Turkey aboard a newer Boeing 747-8 donated by Qatar, but he would leave on the old Air Force One for old-timey's sake. On July 8th, footage showed him boarding the presidential jet at Ankara Airport, but according to the Washington Post, he then secretly taken a smaller C-32A military aircraft, a modified Boeing 757, often used by the vice president, via a catering truck, which had been elevated to the plane level to the opposite side where he had been boarded. Because, yes, as opposed to Air Force One, the movie where Harrison Ford is actually doing stunts, basically, unless they made that a level walking service that Trump would, all right, I'm the hero here. Ooh, pretzels. Sorry. I went to this magical world where all the food was. Defense Secretary Pete Hegseth boarded the military plane separately using external stairs in an effort to make the flight appear normal, according to the newspaper. Are you sure you weren't afraid that after Trump got all hyped up with all the food in the catering can, that he wasn't going to do like the Looney Tunes thing, and he's going to look at Hegseth and see a turkey? That's why we have to take Hegseth through us. We need to get him off his food high. Journalists and some White House staff boarded Air Force One and were reportedly told to close the window shades. They were unaware the president was no longer on board. A pool reporter who was on the plane said one unusual moment on the flight was the request for members of the press corps to keep the shades down. A photographer briefly opened one, was quickly told to close it, and that request came from the Secret Service, which guards the president. The producer, in a report from the White House Correspondents Association provided a Tuesday, also noted there appear to be two catering trucks at both the front and back of the plane when the press arrived. Well, considering the size of the man. Well, never mind. And the van had been too far back to the motorcade at the airport to be able to take a photo of the president boarding. Technically, Air Force One is the call sign for any craft carrying the U.S. president, but on this occasion, C-32A used the call sign Reach 18 while the aircraft carrying the journalist continued as Air Force One in order to keep up the ruse, a.k.a. bait. Yeah, we need to talk a little bit about that. Trump then threw to the U.K. en route to the U.S., where he reboarded the old Air Force One and was then descending from the aircraft after it landed at RAF Middlehall. It is unclear how he moved from the C-32A back to the legacy jet. The president was then transferred to the new Qatari-donated Air Force One to travel back to Washington. During that flight, Trump spoke to reporters on board. He noted the threats posted by Iran, but did not mention an earlier plane swap. Asked why reporters have been told to lower the window shades from the plane in Turkey, Trump said, "Because you're probably in a dangerous flight because of the sleazebags we have to deal with." He said that he had a threat of all the time on his life and that he is number one on Iran's hit list. "But if I have to go, you go, right?" he said, adding, "Perhaps someday you want to change professions." Okay, I'll come back to that, too. White House Communication Director Leach, Stephen Chung, he did not directly confirm or deny the reports, but he said the Air Force One was state-of-the-art aircraft, but if it was security measure, blah, blah, blah. U.S. intelligence has previously warned that specific threat of Iran, attack to Iran or aircraft, according to the earlier report by CBS News. The New York Times previously reported on security concerns regarding the Qatari gifted jet, including that the Security Service had urged Trump to switch planes on his return from the NATO summit, which would tell you that there's something about that new jet that's compromised. Several of the publications' journalists were summoned to testify under oath in response to the Justice Department subsequently told the BBC that it was investigating illegal leaks. The U.S. has spent months retrofitting the $400 million Boeing 747-8 to prepare for the president. Older Air Force One planes have laser technology to blind incoming missiles. Apparently, it's unclear what systems a Qatari jet has. So they don't. It's not a newer, better plane. It's an older, crappier plane. The new Air Force One is perfectly safe for the president's travels, blah, blah, blah, blah. Apparently.

not saying you don't have a threat. I mean, obviously, this is a very realistic thing. You get them on board the other plane, you take off, you leave Air Force One there on the ground, and then you pull the people off of it and let them know, due to a security risk, we're going to ground this plane, we'll get it back to the United States eventually, we're going to have you guys fly out in something else. And then you take a few unexpected twists and turns across the Mediterranean to get back up to England there. That's how you do it, right? That's how you do it, right? You don't tell me that you guys use the press corps as bait. And I want to go back to this glib little line. But if I go, you go right. No! You wuss! You coward! You ran and let them stay there. You weren't under threat. They were then at that point. You're sitting devouring whatever you can find in the catering cart while you get hoisted into the other plane, which once again, so you switched back to then the old Air Force One, then you landed in England, and then you got back on the Qatari plane, which is compromised because it's not as safe because what? It's got a cushion toilet that's a lazy boy? Ugh. Ugh. Probably. He is so enamored with his gold-plated crap fest that he basically, even though it's a security risk to be on the Qatari plane, I like it. They give me gold-plated everything on that. Oh. And apparently, something really obvious, it seems to me that that plane is compromised. That somehow, some way, maybe the Iranians got onto that plane in the construction process and placed something in it, which basically makes you susceptible to missiles and stuff, and you don't even have the proper anti-missile technology on this plane. What kind of moron are you, man? Seriously, is this solely because... Okay, this is what it's really sounding like, okay? He gets this threat, and my guess is going to be Secret Service, like, hey, guys, let's just get him on this other plane, get that plane off the ground, we'll fill everyone else in, get everyone else off the plane, and be done with that, all right? No! Tell you what, I don't want people thinking I'm a coward, so... We'll sneak me out in a food cart.

0: Research shows, on average, car accident victims with a lawyer get over 3 times more money than those without one. Better off with Booha.
1: Because you didn't want them knowing that they were... How could you be so callous to jeopardize the lives of all these people? Because you wanted, you know, I'll go to England from Turkey on the cheapo Air Force One, but I want my gold-plated Air Force One waiting for me with my buns massager courtesy of the Qatari government, gold-plated buns massager, by the way, and my lazy boy toilet. I want it all ready to go so that when I fly home, I'm comfy and cozy. When that plane was already determined to be unsafe. And that's the crazy part. I'm not going to get on the plane because it's unsafe, but I'm going to have the press corps fly on that plane, even though it is unsafe, and fly them to London. And then I'm going to get back on the unsafe plane just because I need comfort. Gold-plated comfort. This is... It's stupid beyond stupid. What was the point of putting him in the food bin? Well, there's Mr. Big Mac. Hello. Oops, I'm in here. Well, you close the door. Where am I going? Oh, my God. Oh, my God. How is anybody there thinking this is a good idea? Like I said, we got a threat. We're going to put you on this plane. We're going to take an unscheduled route. We're going to get you on the ground, get you back on Air Force One, which can shoot down lasers and get you back to D.C. Done. Then we'll announce to everybody else as soon as we've taken off that the other plane, due to a security threat, we're going to keep it there until we can get it moved, knowing it's not under a threat, and we're going to get you safely to the back to the United States on a different plane. Nope. Nope. He's a coward, man. I mean, that's what it is. And by the way, can I also say this? Where was this level of Secret Service concern in that Pennsylvania field where, and do you remember who the guy was that basically took a shot at Trump? Do you remember? Thomas Crooks, that's right. We don't hear anything about him because he's a far-right conservative kid. And that story, his story and why he did this, suddenly disappeared. But how in the world does the guy get on the top of a building to take a shot at him in an open public when you take this kind of security levels of stupidity in this situation? It is the Matt McNeil Show.
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3: Yeah, I've got some questions. I've got a lot of freaking questions. You had a threat against Air Force One, which is really not Air Force One because it doesn't have the security protocols you need to actually have an Air Force One. It's not safe for the president to fly the Qatari gold-plated jet. It doesn't have the necessary military needs to basically be able to shoot down missiles that are aimed at it. But you got a credible threat against it. You get Trump out of there, right? You know, just and I think we all can, yeah, get him out of there. Get him on a plane. Get him going with not a lot of fanfare. I mean, people don't need to see him basically run on a plane. You can just take him to the plane. He scampers up the, moseys up the stairs. He's carried up the stairs. Get him on the plane. Take off. Everyone's like, what happened? After he's gone, after they're gone and no one can kind of track them because they're taking an unscheduled route to get to London or England or wherever it was in England, you come back and you say, hey, just FYI, there was a legitimate threat here. We're going to pull you guys all off this plane. We're going to leave the plane here. But because he wants his little gold-plated plane because it has all the bells and whistles, I'm a super fancy man in this plane. Yeah. He jeopardized the entire press corps. And then he sits there and is like, if I'm in danger, we're in danger. You're not in danger, dude. You left them to be the target. You jumped into the Pizza Hut slice container and rolled on over to the new plane going, oh, Pizza the Hut, I thought you were just a myth from that movie.

0: whatever. I did want to make sure I mention there was a very good article. It's a local article up here in the Twin Cities from a group called MinnPost about the SAVE Act. But it basically is one of the few that really has kind of carved it up for the nightmare scenario that it is. And so I want to kind of get into this because, once again, there is now a call from extremist right-wingers who are saying, just invoke the SAVE Act, tell Congress you need to have three-quarters or two-thirds majority in the House and Senate to knock it back down and be done with it, because they're convinced the Supreme Court will authorize them to do so. That's kind of the new thing, too. That's, you know, the Senate's gone. They're on now in recess. So you better do this now. You can force them to do it. You really couldn't. The set of voter registration reforms known as the Save America Act has always become a top political priority for Trump, would impose massive burdens on the people and systems that ensure Minnesota's elections operate securely and smoothly, and for unclear benefits, the state election experts have said. Now, once again, that's not just Minnesota. Every place would have insane voter restrictions. We'd be going back in time where people had to go to a government office and show particular documents to prove their identity, said Steve Simon, the Secretary of State, best Secretary of State in the nation. The Save America Act passed the U.S. House. Once again, all your Republican House members voted for it. In the months since, President Trump has implored the U.S. Senate to advance its own version of the campaign-style speech. Dozens of posts on the social media platform he owns and a primetime television address. He even canceled a June signing ceremony for a popular housing bill that had passed both chambers with bipartisan veto-proof majorities in a futile attempt to generate leverage. Senate Republican leaders ignored the outburst and the housing bill automatically became law in the first after 10 days. That's how that works. But it's kind of one of those things where the reason why he is so desperate to get this on for this election is that the only way he gets held accountable is if the Democrats win back the House and the Senate. And so he has to put something so obnoxious in place. I mean, it's primary day here in Minnesota. We have federal government election observers here, not because we're doing anything wrong. They're trying to scare people away from voting. That's what it is. The Save America app would require individuals to provide documentary proof of citizenship when registering to vote, such as a valid U.S. passport or birth certificate, plus a state ID card, and to provide a photo ID at the polling place. It also directs state election officials to coordinate with other states and federal agencies to verify existing voters' citizenship status. And once again, I want to point out, this is not just a photo ID. You have to have your birth certificate, which it matches the name on your ID. So if you have your driver's license, the name on your driver's license has to match the birth certificate. Now, this is the problem that many people have pointed out. Many married women, the name on their birth certificate does not match their driver's license. And a lot of people do not have a passport. So you would either need to have an ability for people to go get passports, which, once again, let's just look at Trump. He'll make it insanely difficult to get passports to limit the amount of people there. So then it becomes a state issue where the state, wherever you are born, so if you are in, say, Seattle and you are born in Chicago, that you have to go back to Chicago and get that birth certificate updated to reflect your married name or your changed name before you can even, and it has to get to you so you can then go to a government office, present your ID, your driver's license, and the updated birth certificate prior to being able to vote, and then you have to then show your photo ID again when you vote. It is an insane amount of steps. It is probably a few hundred dollars, in many cases, to do this. And really, let's just call it what it is. The Trump administration has been in cahoots with these extremist Christian organizations that want to repeal women's right to vote. And they're not stupid enough to try to undo the constitutional amendment. So what they're trying to do is put this in a place so they can purge women from the voting ranks, because these people think chicken poo shouldn't be voting. That should only be white man stuff. White man tells you to go get me a beer, woman, now. This is who is guiding. This is 75% to 90% of the Trump administration are people who are misogynist beside misogynist. Trump has repeatedly claimed without evidence that non-citizen voter is rampant. Academic reviews of recent elections tell a different story. 2024 study led by the University of St. Thomas professor found that more than 13.4 million votes cast in Minnesota between 2015 and 2024, only three were found by courts to be illegal. Three out of 13 million. But you see, is that's Republican math.
1: You know, it still is three.
0: No, it wasn't. It was no major problem. This is you just basically wanting to rig the system. Hey, that does it for today's show for Seattle, Chicago. I'll talk to you guys tomorrow. Hour two with Minneapolis, St. Paul up next.
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3: I'm Dr. Anthony Lizowitz, and this is Climate Connections. In 2012, Superstorm Sandy caused record-setting storm surge flooding in New York City. The devastating event prompted city officials to invest in protecting the city from future storms.
4: What we see is that people tend to prepare for extreme weather after they've experienced extreme weather.
3: But Aaron Coughlin de Perez of Tufts University says that as climate change causes more extreme weather, cities should not wait for that kind of terrible wake-up call to get prepared. In a 2025 study, she and co-authors used climate models to identify possible but never-before-seen events across several cities. For example, in Montgomery County, Alabama, models show that a future heat wave could reach almost 110 degrees, and an early spring storm could drop more than 8 inches of rain in a single day.
4: The goal of this modeling is to try to show people, here are examples of events that you probably want to prepare for, and try to help with that imagination of how the event could unfold and what we need to do to be ready in advance.
3: She says if people use past disasters as their guide for what to expect,
4: then we're driving forward while looking in the rearview mirror.
3: Climate Connections is produced by the Yale Center for Environmental Communication. To learn more about climate change, visit climateconnections.org.
5: NBC News Radio, I'm Scott Carr. Polls are closing in some eastern states holding primary elections today. Six states are holding key races: Alabama, Connecticut, Minnesota, Vermont, Wisconsin, and in South Carolina, where a special Senate primary is being held after the death of Republican Senator Lindsey Graham. The governor of that state appointed Graham's sister, Darlene, to serve out the remainder of his term. She's running for a full term today in a crowded Republican field. NBC News projects Graham will compete in a Republican Senate primary runoff for a full term, projecting Graham has enough votes to be one of the top two finishers tonight, but without getting the necessary 50% plus one vote to avoid a runoff. A ground stop is in effect at Hartsfield-Jackson Atlanta International Airport and at Charlotte Douglas International in North Carolina as strong storms pound that region. Forecasters say very powerful storms stretching hundreds of miles are hitting parts of the Midwest and Ohio Valley regions. Reports say more than 1 million are without power across Ohio, Illinois, and Indiana. The actress and comedian Tiffany Haddish is pleading guilty in her DUI case. More from Liz Kennedy.
6: The 46-year-old Haddish appeared in a Fayette County courtroom via Zoom on Tuesday. Her troubles began following a January 2022 incident when she was suspected of being under the influence when officers reportedly found her asleep in her SUV on Georgia Highway 74 in Peachtree City. She received 12 months of probation, must complete a DUI course, and her Georgia driver's license will be suspended. Haddish is known for her roles in Girls Trip and the sitcom The Carmichael Show. I'm Liz Kennedy.
5: A former U.S. Marine, Robert Gilman's been released from Russian custody after being arrested in 2022 for allegedly kicking a police officer while drunk. President Trump said Russia agreed to release Gilman after his discussions with Russian President Vladimir Putin. Scott Carr, NBC News Radio. The presidents of two major medical associations are among those calling President Trump's new executive order calling for a reduction in childhood vaccines dangerous. Matt Mattinson has more.
7: American Academy of Pediatrics President Dr. Andrew Racine calls the order disheartening and dangerous.
8: This is just going to make it more and more difficult for people to get the vaccines that they need.
7: Trump says the executive order calls for splitting the childhood MMR vaccine for measles, mumps, and rubella into three shots. The order would also push for childhood immunizations to be administered at separate medical visits instead of one visit. Dr. Willie Underwood of the American Medical Association says the order puts children's health at risk. He says decisions about vaccines should be driven by rigorous scientific evidence. I'm at Mattinson.
5: CBS Sports says commentator and former NFL quarterback Tony Romo will remain on leave from the NFL on CBS show following his DUI arrest last month. CBS Sports president David Burson says the situation is still evolving. Romo was arrested in Wisconsin July 23rd and cited for operating while intoxicated. The new Fast and Furious roller coaster at Universal Studios in Hollywood must be scary. Now the park's having to install two more sound barriers. As we hear from Daniel Martindale, just to muffle the screaming coming from the riders.
9: That's according to LA City Council member Adrian Nazarian. Toluca Lake residents downhill from the theme park have been complaining about riders' screams for weeks now, saying they go on for hours each day. And this is with the ride not even fully opened yet. It does not yet have an official opening date. Some residents tell the LA Times it sounds like someone getting murdered. Nazarian says construction of the new sound barriers will be completed by early September.
5: Some lucky person could become a billionaire in tomorrow's Powerball drawing. The jackpot hit the mark earlier today after there was no grand prize winner in the Monday night drawing. The cash value in the Wednesday grand prize is $433.1 million. Scott Carr, NBC News Radio.
10: A better life with Dr. Sanjay Gupta.
11: For a long time, when we talked about the HPV vaccine, we were talking about protecting girls from cervical cancer. But now there's something every parent of a boy should know as well. The vaccine isn't necessarily just for girls, because a new study out of Johns Hopkins School of Public Health found that boys and young men who got the HPV vaccine cut their risk of developing HPV-related cancers by about half. HPV, that virus, is incredibly common, nothing to be ashamed of. Almost everyone who's sexually active will likely be exposed at some point. The CDC currently recommends the vaccine for kids at ages 11 or 12, but it can be given as early as 9. And if your kid missed it, it's not too late for them to get protected. Catch-up shots are recommended through age 26. If you have questions, if you have concerns, your family pediatrician is a good place to start. I'm Dr. Sanjay Gupta, helping you live a better life.
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13: Time now for a quick look at our KKNW weather outlook. Well, it looks like we'll have mostly clear skies through the night and a low around 57. For Wednesday, mostly sunny again, a high near 75. Mostly sunny on Thursday with a high near 79. And mostly sunny Friday with a high near 81. Looking at a partly sunny weekend with highs near 80.
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1: 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This is your food show, and the delicious conversation starts right here and right now. The culinary landscape is ever evolving, right? So you should tune in every week. You'll hear from chefs and pastry aficionados, restaurateurs and molecular gastronomists. You'll hear from food bloggers, artisans, mixologists, winemakers, and more. And we dish on everything from fabulous food to fine wine and spirits to travel and health and living the best life. So I hope that you won't miss a delicious conversation with me. I am loving summer, and I hope you are as well. This is where the most passionate food and wine lovers come together, I'd like to say. If you love to cook or love to eat, or if you love both even better, then I say you're definitely in the right place. And because fresh strawberries are perfuming the markets, and the good life this month is a bowl of cherries, literally. Oh, and corn and tomatoes and zucchini and all the good stuff. We are celebrating and savoring summer. We're also celebrating hatch chili season. Oh, and live fire. So don't touch your dial this hour because there is lots to stimulate your appetite for sure. I hope you know about Relish, upcoming October 2nd through the 4th. It is my version as the co-founder of a totally over-the-top, extraordinarily sophisticated, incredibly delicious food experience. It is a weekend long in Orange County, California, where I have the privilege and blessing of living. And if you are a Food Network fan or have a chef crush, then you should know that Jeffrey Zakarian and Scott Conant and Kat Turner and Afram Pristine and Katie Chin and myself and more will be gracing Relish 2026. It is a 3-day food, wine, and spirits experience with everything from an opening night cocktail party and grand tasting to a fashion and food event with Bloomingdale's, a culinary icons dinner with Chef Jeffrey Zakarian, Chef Scott Conant, and America's sweetheart pastry chef Sherry Yard. 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And please join us as we celebrate the beauty that is food, wine, spirits, and the gathering of everyone together to say cheers to that. 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You can find my podcasts on Apple Music, Spotify, and SoundCloud. And I do make a very good walking partner, I'd like to say, or at least I've been told. So there. All right. I like to kick off the show with a tutorial of sorts, one that makes you the best cook you know. And I'd like you to think back for a moment to the best burger you've ever had. You see, we're coming to the tail end of summer, and you're going to want to have a Labor Day party, and I think you should have a burger bash. And if you want to make the best burgers to grill this summer like a culinary boss, I would say, well, then you're going to need to grind your own beef. Yes, you heard me right. It is super simple and very personal. When you choose your blend and you make it mouthwatering and it drips down your chin and you have this burger of excellence that will keep you so proud until next summer comes around, I guarantee. So let me take you, if I may, selfishly, back to my most vivid, delectable burger experience. It too was in a restaurant, It was at Minetta Tavern in Soho in New York City. And if you've been there, you are screaming in your car or on your patio or on your bicycle right now. We vied for a reservation a month in advance. One of my mother's greatest skills was travel planning. But my mother is the reason we got into Minetta Tavern, and everybody knew it. I had heard about their Black Label burger, and it turned out to be everything I anticipated. You needed two hands and a whole lot of napkins. It was this toasty, charry, beefy, beautiful scent that wafted to your nose as the dish was escorted to your table, not just carried. The patty had this mahogany skin, rather. The bun was really wet on the underside with dark juices. It was crunchy when your teeth pierced it, but it was warm and salty over your tongue, and it had this assertive, deep prime steak flavor. And the bun was warm and buttery and crispy on the outside. And there were condiments, I think, but they didn't matter because the burger was that good. There were like very deeply caramelized onions and really not much more. And I realized in that moment, because I had done my homework and talked to chef friends and traveled to New York to have the best burger, that the secret was to grinding your way to a better burger. So for the best flavor, the meat that you use for grinding shouldn't be too lean. And unless you can find a brilliant butcher shop that's grinding meat daily or a grocery store where you live that you love that will grind a personal blend for you, I think you should try grinding it yourself. Now, I'll tell you how in just a moment, and you might even have the attachment already. But here's when it comes to a burger blend, what I like. Of course, it shouldn't be too lean, as aforementioned. I like to combine chuck and sirloin for burgers, and then I like to add some component of fat, i.e. bacon, pork fat, you pick it. The key, no matter what kind of blend you opt for, is making sure that the mix has a relatively high fat content, right? And because that's where the juiciness and a lot of the flavor comes in. So while you might be buying 85-15, you should be grinding 70-30. Now, brisket, hanger steak, short rib, they add flavor. It's a really extravagant addition. Maybe you want to grind your own Kobe beef burgers, because if you do, I'll come to your house. Minetta Tavern's burger is, by the way, dry-aged steak with short rib and brisket, and then they have a few other secrets, supposedly, and I think it's all the trim of the fat of every other steak they serve. But by the way, you don't have to go for prime-grade meat when you are grinding it for a burger. I believe that choice is just fine because you're getting the flavor and the texture that you need and grinding it with reckless abandon to make a better burger, okay? You want to add fat so you don't have to spend more on prime. Now, the method of grinding your own meat, lamb, pork, veal, poultry, game, is to use the grinder attachment of your KitchenAid mixer. Okay, you can use your food processor, by the way, but please pulse, do not blend. Pulse, pulse, pulse. You'll get better texture. And freezing the meat will help it hold its shape and keep it firm so it goes through the grinder or on your food processor blade better. I freeze my cubed meat for about 15 minutes before I grind. There's also a food safety component to semi-frozen meat and grinding, so we'll just put that out there. I put the blade, the grinding plate, the worm, all the things, the attachments for my grinder in the freezer as well. And then I assemble it or use the blade from your food processor and freeze that because I will tell you it makes a difference. Then there are the additions of flavor, the je ne sais quoi, as the French say. You can't put your Jay Kenji, or he goes by Kenji Lopez Alt, you know him. He adds an anchovy to his meat when he's grinding at home. I think that's kind of genius. How could you get a better umami bomb, right? But there are lots of ways to do it. You do you. If you would like my best burger recipe and tips to grinding at home, please email me, Jamie, J-A-M-I-E, at chefjamie.com. chefjamie.com. Jamie, J-A-M-I-E at chefjamie.com. All right, with that said, there's lots of good stuff coming up. We are dishing with the Canadian pit masters on the Food Network you know and love, Chef John Jackson, Chef Connie D'Souza. So grab a snack, come on back. There's lots more fabulous food in your radio right after this. Chef Jamie Gwen, I'm glad you're here.

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2: 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Tree-lined city streets are more than just pretty. The trees' canopies provide shade. Their roots help filter stormwater. And as they grow, the trees absorb planet-warming carbon pollution. But when a hurricane hits, winds can wipe out those trees and broken branches can damage homes and cars. Stephanie Cataval of the University of Florida says maintaining and pruning trees can limit these risks.
3: Trees that are not well maintained, trees that are unhealthy, these trees are at greater risk for dropping limbs.
2: It's also important to plant the right trees in the right spots. Cataval says some species, like live oaks and gumbo limbos in the Florida region, are more wind resistant. Large trees should be placed far from homes and power lines and given ample space for their roots to grow and anchor them in the wind.
4: Sometimes we've got some pretty large trees planted in spaces that are pretty small, and you have to imagine the amount of root space that they have is pretty limited.
2: And planting trees in groups is beneficial because they can help shield each other from the wind. With these precautions, hurricane-prone areas can limit storm damage and protect their urban forests. Climate Connections is produced by the Yale Center for Environmental Communication. To learn more about climate change, visit climateconnections.org.
5: NBC News Radio, I'm Scott Carr. Polls are closing in some eastern states holding primary elections today. Six states are holding key races: Alabama, Connecticut, Minnesota, Vermont, Wisconsin, and in South Carolina, where a special Senate primary is being held after the death of Republican Senator Lindsey Graham. The governor of that state appointed Graham's sister, Darlene, to serve out the remainder of his term. She's running for a full term today in a crowded Republican field. NBC News projects Graham will compete in a Republican Senate primary runoff for a full term, projecting Graham has enough votes to be one of the top two finishers tonight, but without getting the necessary 50% plus one vote to avoid a runoff. A
6: A ground stop is in effect at Hartsfield-Jackson Atlanta International Airport and at Charlotte Douglas International in North Carolina as strong storms pound that region. Forecasters say very powerful storms stretching hundreds of miles are hitting parts of the Midwest and Ohio Valley regions. Reports say more than 1 million are without power across Ohio, Illinois, and Indiana. The actress and comedian Tiffany Haddish is pleading guilty in her DUI case. More from Liz Kennedy.
7: The 46-year-old Haddish appeared in a Fayette County courtroom via Zoom on Tuesday. Her troubles began following a January 2022 incident when she was suspected of being under the influence when officers reportedly found her asleep in her SUV on Georgia Highway 74 in Peachtree City. She received 12 months of probation, must complete a DUI course, and her Georgia driver's license will be suspended. Haddish is known for her roles in Girls Trip and the sitcom The Carmichael Show. I'm Liz Kennedy.
6: A former U.S. Marine, Robert Gilman's been released from Russian custody after being arrested in 2022 for allegedly kicking a police officer while drunk. President Trump said Russia agreed to release Gilman after his discussions with Russian President Vladimir Putin. Scott Carr, NBC News Radio.
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0: Welcome back. Chef Jamie Gwen in your radio, sharing my outlook on the food world with you. There is something primal and brilliant and beautiful about cooking over an open flame, right? It's one of the oldest cooking techniques in the world, yet somehow it feels exciting every single time the fire is lit. Well, my glorious guests today have spent decades mastering that craft, transforming smoke embers and incredible ingredients into unforgettable meals. They are award-winning chefs, longtime business partners, best friends, and now the stars of Food Network's newest series, Pitmasters. Of course you've watched it. They own Char Hospitality Group in Calgary, Canada, Char Cut Roast House, Char Bar, a multiple melange of restaurants that are very beloved, in fact. And I am truly delighted that Connie and John are here to talk live fire, smoke, sizzle, and more. And we love that you are representing Canada. Congratulations to both of you on Pitmasters, and welcome to the show. Please take turns, but tell me, what was it about this competition that made you both say, oh, yes, sure, we'll do that?
1: Well, I mean, I felt like it was built for us. You know, we're first thing was it's for pairs. So it was for two people on a team. So that's the first check, right? Because every other one has been just an individual competition. This one is, you know, two people, where Connie and I believe that we are essentially one chef brain, 50% each, and together we make a really... And together we make a really good chef.
0: Yeah.
1: And, you know, it's all the things that we love to do, right? We love the endurance, the survival, the cooking live fire,
0: yeah.
1: The barbecue, and just the endurance behind it. Like, it's a 24-hour clock, so it's running nonstop. And I don't think we've ever been in better shape physically and mentally ever. So, like, now is the time. I was like, this show is, like, built for us, Connie.
2: Absolutely, yes. I've competed on a lot of different culinary stages, Top Chef.
0: Yes.
2: I've judged for Fire Masters, Big Burger Battle, and on other world culinary platforms. But the opportunity to compete with John has never come up for us before. And
0: oh, interesting.
2: This seems to make... Yes, so yeah. This seems, like John said, like the show was made for us. We had auditioned for other shows together, and that's how Alfred Street got a hold of our audition tape. And they even said when they auditioned us, we found a show that is your perfect match, and it truly did.
0: Yeah, it's really... I'm fascinated. I've been on competition cooking shows as well. I am ever fascinated to watch them and to try to get into the minds of the competitors, just like I got in my own mind, and I'm sure you both do in every taping.
2: Too many times, right?
0: One of the things that fascinates me about the two of you, and you really are a beautiful blend, is that you've been working together in partnership since 1999, if I'm not mistaken. That is remarkable.
1: Yeah, Connie was 7 years old. I was 9.
0: Yes, right. And I just turned 3. Yes, John, we've got it. I think that's remarkable in any business, let alone the restaurant industry. And I wonder what the secret is for the two of you to keep that relationship so strong. Do you naturally divide responsibilities? Do you instinctively know when the other person should lead? I mean, you are a really beautiful balance. And like you said, that's fascinating to me as well, John. Like, the two of you together make one incredible chef. I think you're both pretty fantastic on your own, but it's two is better than one.
1: Yeah, and the good thing about who we are is we have certain strengths that and likes that the other one doesn't. Hmm. So we are good and capable and chefs in our own right, but there's things that we prefer to do. And the good thing about it is usually the other person doesn't want to do those things. So that's a really great balance when it comes to our partnership. You know, Connie does a lot of things that I don't want to do, and I do all the things that she doesn't want to do. And like, that's a really strong competitor when you put those two together, right?
2: Oh, absolutely. Sure. I can count on one hand how many times John and I have fought over the years. We've been working together since 1999. Mm-hmm. And our biggest fight was probably over meatballs, if I'm being honest. But what is so unique about our dynamic, and that really shows how long we've been working together, is that at this point, when we're in the kitchen together, we don't even have to talk to each other. We know exactly what each other is thinking. And it's this weird kind of culinary telepathy that allows us to communicate without speaking to each other, because we've worked together for so long. So put that into a over-the-top, endurance-driven culinary competition, and you don't want to mess with us.
0: No. And we, by the way, no pressure. We anticipate the cumulative me and the entire country, anticipate and expect for you to win. You are the most talented, passionate, beautifully balanced team on Pitmasters, in my opinion. And it's been joyful to watch thus far, I will say. I want to talk about live fire cooking, because I think it is an endurance sport, like you talk about. It's also one of the most exciting ways to cook. I happen to be, I don't measure up to you by any means, but I happen to be a girl at the grill. Like, I love to grill. And there's something about the flame and the wood and the char and the smoke that you can't duplicate in a conventional kitchen. But unless you're brave enough to venture into that world, there are a lot of home cooks who are intimidated by it. And I would love for you to share your best advice. Where do you suggest they begin? Is it about choosing the right grill and learning temperature control, or is it really about building confidence?
1: The fire is alive, and I think that's first and foremost, knowing that, you know, if you have grilling experience from like gas or electric grills, it's not the same. And, but it's an adventure, because as you light your fire and you learn the fundamentals of building the fire, of managing the fire, you learn how to utilize it. And it's not just the flames, it's the coals and hanging it and direct heat. And there's so many different ways to cook products with live fire. It's not just one heat source. So I think that fundamentals and your backbone, and once you learn that, you just start to explore.
0: Okay, we have to take a quick break. Please don't touch your dial. Connie D'Souza and Chef John Jackson, chefs, best friends, restaurateurs, and more are here. 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
3: NBC News Radio, I'm Scott Carr. Polls are closing in some eastern states holding primary elections today. They are Alabama, Connecticut, Minnesota, Vermont, Wisconsin, and South Carolina, where NBC News now projects Republican Senator Darlene Graham, the sister of the late Senator Lindsey Graham, will compete in a Republican Senate primary runoff for a full term. Graham's projected to have enough votes to be one of the top two finishers, but without the necessary 50% plus one vote to avoid a runoff. In Connecticut, NBC News projects incumbent Governor Ned Lamont will win the Democratic primary, defeating challenger Josh Elliott. Lamont will face Republican Ryan Fazio in the midterms. Destructive storms are pounding parts of the Midwest and Ohio Valley again tonight. More than 1 million people are without power across Ohio, Illinois, and Indiana, with numbers expected to rise as the storms roll on. Scott Carr, NBC News Radio. The presidents of two major medical associations are among those calling President Trump's new executive order calling for a reduction in childhood vaccines dangerous. Matt Mattinson has more.
4: American Academy of Pediatrics President Dr. Andrew Racine calls the order disheartening and dangerous.
5: This is just going to make it more and more difficult for people to get the vaccines that they need.
4: Trump says the executive order calls for splitting the childhood MMR vaccine for measles, mumps, and rubella into three shots. The order would also push for childhood immunizations to be administered at separate medical visits instead of one visit. Dr. Willie Underwood of the American Medical Association says the order puts children's health at risk. He says decisions about vaccines should be driven by rigorous scientific evidence. I'm at Mattinson.
3: CBS Sports says commentator and former NFL quarterback Tony Romo will remain on leave from the NFL on CBS show following his DUI arrest last month. CBS Sports president David Burson says the situation is still evolving. Romo was arrested in Wisconsin July 23rd and cited for operating while intoxicated. The new Fast and Furious roller coaster at Universal Studios in Hollywood must be scary. Now the park's having to install two more sound barriers. As we hear from Daniel Martindale, just to muffle the screaming coming from the riders.
6: That's according to LA City Council member Adrene Nazarian. Toluca Lake residents downhill from the theme park have been complaining about riders' screams for weeks now, saying they go on for hours each day. And this is with the ride not even fully opened yet. It does not yet have an official opening date. Some residents tell the LA Times it sounds like someone getting murdered. Nazarian says construction of the new sound barriers will be completed by early September.
3: Some lucky person could become a billionaire in tomorrow's Powerball drawing. The jackpot hit the mark earlier today after there was no grand prize winner in the Monday night drawing. The cash value in the Wednesday grand prize is $433.1 million. Scott Carr, NBC News Radio.
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11: Time now for a quick look at our KKNW weather outlook. Well, it looks like we'll have mostly clear skies through the night and a low around 57. For Wednesday, mostly sunny again, a high near 75. Mostly sunny on Thursday with a high near 79. And mostly sunny Friday with a high near 81. Looking at a partly sunny weekend with highs near 80.
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0: Welcome back. Chef Jamie Gwen in your radio. Connie D'Souza and John Jackson are here. Chefs, restaurateurs, live fire masters. And we're talking about how some of the best ideas come about through friendship and camaraderie. And, of course, you know them as the current competitors and stars of the Food Network series Pitmasters. Let's talk about wood, please.
1: Yeah,
0: do each of you have a favorite wood to cook with? Do you reach for oak or maple or fruit wood or a blend?
2: That's the thing. Like, one of the big challenges for sure going down to the States was up here in Canada, where we are, there is none of that. Like, there really isn't. Like, you have a couple different species to choose from, and mostly birch.
0: Huh, really?
2: Which is a softer, yeah. Lots of birch, and then you have some fruit woods, because we do have the Okanagan Valley that's close by with the different apple and cherry wood that we get. That's our hardwood. But
0: John, they produce beautiful dessert wines in the Okanagan Valley.
2: Sure do.
0: Yeah.
2: But yeah, our backbone wood is birch. So, you know, it's very aromatic, but it burns faster and it's softer. So getting used to the primary wood when we were down there was post oak. I felt like it was an advantage, because post oak just burns so much longer and it does burn hotter. So it was an easy one to adjust to, because we didn't have to play with it as much.
0: Connie, have you adopted a new favorite in the U.S. versus the availability of wood or pellets or otherwise in Canada?
1: Well, like John said, we don't really have access to a lot of the species that grow in the States. Mm-hmm. Our friends that are chefs in Ontario definitely have more access. For us, it's mostly birch that we're used to. We did 100% practice before we went on Pitmasters.
0: Good for you.
1: And so we did import some different woods to practice on, but predominantly, yes, birch is our choice wood where we're from. And then I'd say you asked the question about what grill would be good to start on if you're a beginner. I'd probably say to start with charcoal. Because it's a lot easier to manage and maintain than graduate up to using wood and different species.
0: Very smart.
1: But one of our favorite grills to work on now, because we've been working with it so much, I would say is the Yoder. When we found out that we were going to be using different types of barbecues on Pitmasters, we started to experiment with different ones, and I would say the Yoder has definitely been our favorite to work on lately.
0: Fantastic. I think that's very smart. I think the charcoal introduction to live fire cooking is definitely the best way to give you a handle on what John talks about, which is there's no set it and forget it. In live fire cooking, it is constant attention, like, you know, having another having another baby, right? I mean, there's no doubt when you, as you said, John, when you walk away, that's when things go wrong, and that's that endurance concept to it. You both from a
1: absolutely, and that's why on Pitmasters we're working in teams, because it is a 24-hour competition.
0: Yeah,
1: and the idea is that when one chef needs a break, the other chef or pitmaster is there to man the fire. However, John and I didn't really use that analogy. We never took breaks. We just worked straight through.
0: Yeah, you're diehards, no doubt. And it has proven you great success. I mean, you both have helped define modern Canadian cuisine long before it was a global conversation, I would say. And the culinary landscape has to have evolved over the last 25 years. You have Alberta's incredible beef. You have agriculture. You have local producers. But from the very beginning until now, how has that landscape changed?
2: Wow, it's changed a lot. Yeah. I mean, the thing about Alberta and the, kind of what drew us back home was it's the Wild West. And they really are proud and embrace success stories here. So
0: yes,
2: we definitely felt like we could be a part of the culture and be. And yeah, I mean, it's been nonstop reward. After every restaurant we open, it's like they rally for us. They're excited about us being successful. The entire community works together to put our city on the map. One individual, you know, we all look out for each other, we all share with each other. And I think that's a really good part about what makes us different. We're so collaborative here.
0: Yes. Yeah.
1: And we were, I don't know if you know, but we lived in San Francisco for 5 years before moving back to Calgary to open our first restaurant. And it was San Francisco that actually us with how collaborative their culinary community is. I remember we could not walk into another friend's restaurant without bringing some sausages made or a loaf of bread that we had prepared. That was something that we knew we wanted to borrow and take back home to Calgary. And so when we moved back to Alberta and Canada after being gone for so many years, we actually organized a chef's

0: Research shows, on average, car accident victims with a lawyer get over 3 times more money than those without one. Better off with Booha.
1: There is a beautiful camaraderie in gastronomic spaces, and your story and those connections are no doubt a testament to that. I think they contribute to your tremendous success. I mean, the restaurant business is the most physically, mentally demanding business, and you run it beautifully, and you keep lives outside of the kitchen. I wonder what your spouses think of this best friendship.
2: They're very supportive.
1: Good.
2: Yeah. In fact, I'd say we get along more. We fight less with each other than we do with our spouses. Let's put it at that.
1: Okay. I like
2: that. Even though John and I spend the majority of time together.
1: Yeah, no doubt. And when it comes to live fire recipes or your live fire menus at the restaurants, can each of you name what you think is the best dish you make?
3: I mean, I that's a hard one.
1: I know.
3: Because I feel like, you know, it depends on the day and the mood and, you know, what
1: season,
3: I'm feeling like.
1: Of course.
3: Like right now, I feel like we're over at our diner, but I feel like I'd walk across the street and we have this wood fire grill. I think that cutting a giant porterhouse and, you know, doing a nice reverse sear on it. It would be hard to beat. It'd be hard for someone to beat it.
1: Chef John Jackson, Connie D'Souza, on social platforms everywhere, sharing their passion, their live fire cooking, their restaurant group, the Char Hospitality Group, and a beautiful melange of multiple restaurants throughout Calgary, Alberta, Canada. So please go visit. I am beyond delighted that you were both here. And thank you for reminding us that incredible food is as much about recipes as it is about passion and craftsmanship, all built around friendship. And you remind us that incredible food is about so much more than recipes. We can't wait to continue to watch you on the Food Network, on Pitmasters. We can't wait to watch you win. And thank you for sharing your passion today. We're following you both on social at Chef John Jackson and Connie D'Souza, and we're rooting for you.
3: We appreciate you. And yeah, we love you all so much from Canada. Yeah, we love everything about California, about the United States, our neighbors to the south. And yeah, we're going to represent best we can. And, you know, if we don't win, I'm sorry.
2: No, thank you so much.
1: No apologies.
2: And we look forward to welcoming you all to Calgary, Alberta. And please come and visit us in our restaurants when you visit.
3: Yeah, Connie, we'll show you around. We'll take you out. We're horseback riding in the mountains, you know.
1: Oh,
3: do fun stuff.
1: I can't wait. Connie, John, thank you, thank you, thank you. Continued success to you.
3: Thank you. Jamie. You're the best.
1: Take care. Thank
2: Have
1: you.
2: Have a good
1: thank
2: day.
1: You. And you too. 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

0: Welcome back, Chef Jamie Gwen, in your radio, celebrating summer. We're about to get fresh, so prepare yourself. You see, there are certain moments on the culinary calendar that food lovers wait for all year long. White truffles, heirloom tomatoes, and right at the top of that list, Hatch chili season. That's right. For just a few precious weeks each summer, the celebrated New Mexico pepper arrives with its unmistakable smoky aroma, the incredible depth of flavor and texture, the perfect kiss of heat. And if you've stood outside your favorite grocery store while fresh Hatch chilies tumble through the giant roasting drums from Melissa's Produce, you know that the scent alone is enough to make your mouth water. So let's fire it up, shall we, Robert? I'm celebrating. You know I love Hatch chili season.
1: Yes, this is the annual of the Hatch chili season, coming straight from the chili capital of the world.
0: Yes, and it's a
1: Hatch,
0: celebration.
1: New Mexico.
0: Yeah, and yes. I mean, where people literally like pitch a tent and wait for the chilies, where there are festivals and celebrations. And I mean, it's kind of like wonderfully crazy, really. But I want to start at the beginning. For those that don't know, Robert, what exactly is a Hatch chili? Is it the specific pepper or more about what it's grown? But give us the background of Hatch, New Mexico, please.
1: Sure. These grow specifically in Hatch, New Mexico. They are the famous chili that are super meaty. They're easy to peel. They're the only chili that you can freeze for up to 2 years. Most chilies will not freeze for more than 6 months because they're not thick enough.
0: Right.
1: They grow along the Rio Grande in the Hatch Valley. The weather, because it's an altitude, is 60s during the day or during the night and 100 during the day. So it goes through a pretty dramatic heat to coolness, which allows them to thicken up and have that texture that they have. It's the only chili. You don't have to be a chili head or aficionado to enjoy these. It's the only chili you can get in mild, medium, hot, and extra hot. So depending upon if you're a rookie with chili peppers or if you like the hot heat, you can select from that.
0: Yeah.
1: Hatch chilies have been in the region for over 145 years, and every Labor Day weekend is the biggest weekend for Hatch chilies because that is the Hatch Chili Festival.
0: Yes.
1: Where I don't know any other food is more celebrated than for a single food item than the Hatch Chili Festival, because 25,000 people flock to the fields of Hatch, New Mexico, and it's just a camp out because people know during the 6 to 7 weeks that the season's available, you've got to buy them by the case, get them roasted, and then to enjoy your Hatch chilies the rest of the year, you put about a dozen or so in a freezer bag so you can take them out during special events, birthdays, anniversaries,
0: yes, you
1: or your favorite game.
0: I love Hatch chilies with shrimp, with salmon, with avocado paired with corn, Hatch chilies and citrus, Hatch chili and any cheese, like you mentioned, cream cheese, creamy cheeses, Monterey Jack or goat cheese, because you get like the balance of depth and acid and richness from the cheese. But I'll tell you my one favorite thing to do with Hatch chilies is to make a Hatch chili queso. So simply melting your favorite cheeses, seasoning accordingly, throwing in your chopped roasted Hatch, opening a bag of tortilla chips, pour me a cocktail, leave me alone, because I am not sharing the queso. Oh, and Hatch chili butter over corn, Robert, that's like summer on a plate. It's so, so, so good. It's one of my favorite times of year. It's a reminder, I believe, that the very best ingredients don't last forever. So buy them, either roasted or roast them, freeze them, cook with them, and then savor every bite while they are here. This is your invitation to the Melissa's Hatch Chili National Party, where you can transform everything from breakfast to burgers with the beauty of a Hatch Chili. And once you taste and fall in love with a Hatch Chili, you'll understand why people wait all year long for the season to arrive. Please go to melissas.com. 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Find a Hatch Chili roasting near you. Here in Southern California, you'll find them at the Gelson's stores, my store of choice to shop, and beyond, of course. And then embrace it, because I'll tell you, everything is Hatch Chili in our house right now, and it's not changing anytime soon. Robert, thank you for your passion, for your knowledge, and for always allowing us to savor this season. Appreciate you, and grateful for the consummate support of Melissa's making this show possible.
1: Well, thank you, Chef Jamie.
0: And so that brings us to the end of another hour of delicious conversation. At least I hope you thought so. Let me leave you with my last bite, my last ounce or tidbit of gastronomic inspiration before you go. We were dishing all about Hatch Chilies, the prize New Mexican chili, of course, that I will say does have a very, very warm place in my heart. And so I use Hatch Chili for everything, as you heard. But I really love a Hatch Chili pan ketchup, one with tequila in it. Have I captured your attention? All right, here's the thing. I make these steak sandwiches where I grill or pan saute the steak, depending on my, you know, mood or the season. And what I love is the juice that remains, or the fond on the bottom of the pan from searing the steaks. Or like, let's say you're resting the steaks off the grill. You pour that flavor into a pan. And then you start building this glorious ketchup. Well, the ketchup is tequila, store-bought ketchup of choice, roasted Hatch chilies, cumin, honey, and the juice of a lime. And I will tell you, you can make ketchup, I've made myself hungry, I'm slurring my words. You can make ketchup any flavor you want and elevate the bottle you have on the door in your fridge. And by the way, Hatch chilies do it beautifully. I'm going to post my tequila Hatch chili ketchup on social at Chef Jamie Gwen on every platform, and I hope you will steal it and make it your own. I do hope as well that you will sit down at the table with me next weekend when there's lots more to savor, and that I'll get to see you here in your radio. I'm Chef Jamie Gwen signing off. I thank you for listening, and I hope you continue to eat well.
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4: NBC News Radio, I'm Scott Carr. Polls are closing in most of the six states holding primary elections today. In South Carolina, NBC News projects Republican Senator Darlene Graham will face Congressman Ralph Norman in a South Carolina Republican Senate primary runoff. Neither is projected to get the necessary 50% plus one vote to avoid a runoff. That runoff is set for August 25th. Reports say extremely powerful storms stretching hundreds of miles are hitting parts of the Midwest and Ohio Valley. More than a million people are without power across Ohio, Illinois, and Indiana, with those numbers expected to rise. The storms led to a ground stop at Hartsfield-Jackson Atlanta International Airport and at Charlotte Douglas International in Charlotte, North Carolina. Level 3 out of 5 severe storm risks are posted across parts of that region, including in cities like Chicago and Indianapolis. A nurse in Arizona is one of several health professionals expressing concern after President Trump issued an executive order reducing the number of recommended vaccines for kids. from 18 vaccines to 11.
5: We know that these vaccines are quality. We know they don't cause disease. We know they prevent disease and they prevent death.
6: Danielle Sebbins is a pediatric nurse practitioner at Arizona State University. She's worried about the lack of childhood vaccine uptake as it is that's caused a 35-year high in the number of measles cases in America.
5: Measles is a very contagious virus. If you are not vaccinated and you walk into a room where somebody with measles has been, 9 out of 10 people will contract measles.
6: The president's vaccine order breaks up the MMR vaccine, measles, mumps, and rubella, into 3 separate shots. I'm Sarah Lee Kessler.
4: The White House has lifted the ban on TikTok on federal government devices. This after a Justice Department finding that federal workers can legally download the TikTok app and use it under the platform's new U.S. joint venture, which is majority owned by American investors. Scott Carr, NBC News Radio.
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3: NBC News Radio, I'm Tammy Trujillo. NBC News projects Republican Senator Darlene Graham will face Congressman Ralph Norman in a South Carolina Republican Senate primary runoff. Scott Carr has details.
4: Most importantly, I want to thank the Republican voters of South Carolina for having confidence in me.
5: Darlene Graham was appointed to the seat after the passing of her brother, Senator Lindsey Graham. She has the backing of President Trump.
4: I look forward to the next 2 weeks, meeting with you, listening to your concerns, and telling you more about me and my conservative values.
5: NBC projects neither Graham or Norman will have the necessary 50% plus one vote to avoid a party runoff. That's set for August 25th. I'm Scott Carr.
3: Destructive storms that stretch hundreds of miles are pummeling parts of the Midwest and Ohio Valley again tonight. A level 3 out of 5 severe storm risk is covering portions of the region, including cities like Chicago, Indianapolis, and Columbus, Ohio. Hundreds of thousands of people are without power across Ohio, Illinois, and Indiana, with numbers expected to go up as storm is packing 90 to 100 mile per hour winds move across the region. The White House has lifted the ban on TikTok on federal government devices. The move follows a Justice Department opinion finding that employees can legally download TikTok under the platform's new U.S. joint venture, which is majority owned by American investors. TikTok's Chinese parent company, ByteDance, retains a 19.9% stake, while Oracle, Silver Lake, and MGX each hold 15%. The arrangement is the latest in an effort to keep TikTok available in the U.S. Tuesday was the second day of jury selection in the Tupac Shakur murder trial in Las Vegas. Dwayne Davis is accused of orchestrating the 1996 murder of the rapper. He faces life in prison without parole if convicted. The process is expected to last through Friday with opening statements on Monday. You're listening to the latest from NBC News Radio. More than 2,000 video gamers have been hired as air traffic controllers by the FAA. Wendy Swanson explains.
6: U.S. Transportation Secretary Sean Duffy made the announcement in a social media post over the weekend. The hirings were made after the agency launched a campaign in April looking for the next generation of air traffic controllers that had qualities like problem-solving skills and multitasking abilities. The FAA said the hiring effort was focused on reaching talented young people pursuing alternative career paths. Several controllers pointed to gaming as an influence on their ability to think quickly, stay focused, and manage complexity. I'm Wendy Swanson.
3: An annual report from the March of Dimes out this week finds more than 34% of counties in the U.S. are maternity care deserts, where women have to drive an average of 3 times farther to get labor and delivery service than places with full access. It can lead to higher instances of unplanned deliveries outside of a hospital and higher rates of complications during pregnancy. Since 2024, at least 96 labor and delivery units have closed in 35 states, the majority of them being the only local birthing facility in their area. Former President Obama is turning the page with his latest endeavor as host of a literature-focused podcast. Michael Kastner has details.
7: Tell me something good.
8: President Obama will host a great book that's presented by Audible and Higher Ground Productions, the media company launched by the former first couple. The project, which premieres September 24th on Audible, will feature 6 episodes where Obama focuses on books, including The Fire Next Time by James Baldwin, Marilyn Robinson's Gilead, and All the Pretty Horses by Cormac McCarthy. The former president posted on social media, "At a time when fewer people are able to sit down with a book, it's important to remember the joy and power that can come from reading." I'm Michael Kastner.
3: At least $1 billion will be up for grabs in tonight's Powerball drawing. The cash value on that, $433 million. Tammy Trujillo, NBC News Radio.
9: Time now for a quick look at our KKNW weather update. Tonight we've got partly cloudy skies with a low of 59. For tomorrow, mostly sunny skies throughout the day and a high of 75. Thursday looks like we've got mostly sunny skies with a high of 78. On Friday, mostly sunny throughout the day with a high of 79. Taking a look at this weekend, we've got Saturday with partly sunny skies and a high of 74. Sunday, partly sunny with a high of 75. And next week, we've got Monday, partly sunny with a high of 76.
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0: moly, everybody. That was a wild weather day. I don't know any other way to really... my brain was frozen. So last night, I started seeing some messages, whether it was a local meteorologist. Actually, this morning, Tracy Butler was delivering messages about... first of all, she found a vintage item that brought her some fond memories of a dog that she had. It was a very sweet video. And then she said, hey, there's a possibility of catastrophic winds coming your way. So I know that there's been a lot of damage throughout the Chicagoland area. It looked like it also hit Indiana, was moving through Ohio. If you want, give me a call or text and let me know what you saw. If everything's okay in your neck of the woods, we can open the phone lines in just a moment, but you can also text me at 773-763-9278. But I do want to know what you're seeing in your area. On my own block, there were several branches down hitting cars. I'm guessing there was plenty of property damage. I hope that everyone was okay. I haven't had a chance to catch up and see what the, we were sort of busy here all day, but we stepped out and I heard someone go, look at that shelf. I did take a video. I do have a video of during the storm and then how bright and dramatically sunny it is right now in Chicago. But oh man, that was a kind of a terrifying hour or so in the Chicagoland area. So I hope that you were all safe. The severe storms, the destructive storms pummeled much of Chicago. There was one point we saw, I want to say it was, I don't know if it was in Gary, Indiana or in Portage, but there were a bunch of cars that had stopped under an overpass. And folks, I have to say, having watched this, and it lasted for quite a bit, I mean, at least 5 minutes. And I thought maybe they were trapped. There were semis, but I mean, it was on the highway. So my brain wasn't registering why these cars were all just stopped. And I think the cars in the front just stopped because of visibility, which I understand. But you also need to make a path for emergency vehicles. Cars do need to get by. So if you find that you need to pull over in a storm and you want to, you know, you don't want the rain to hit you anymore, you've got to make accommodations for the other vehicles around you. We saw a bunch of cars trapped underneath a viaduct because the cars in front had stopped. And a viaduct is not exactly the best place to be during a tornado either. I know we all think that because it seems like a protection, seems like you're getting out of the rain, but it is not safe to get under a viaduct and of block traffic. Just not the right conditions for that situation, because if the emergency vehicles that need to get to other people, you are making it impossible for that to happen. So please do not block traffic under a viaduct and trap other cars under there with you. That was wild. So tell me what's going on in your neck of the woods. 773-763-9278. You can text. We'll open up the phone lines in just a moment. We're all just kind of settling in here. But it was D says there were downed branches, nothing major yet. Family with power outages. There are power outages all over the area. I did jump in and I felt bad after we went live around 11:30 to give people some updates to not wait for the alarms. Don't wait until you hear the sirens or the alerts on your phone. The National Weather Service is doing the best they can. The people that are still there, we know that a lot of those programs have been defunded. That was part of the cuts that DOGE made in this administration. So be vigilant and try to find information where you can. We were watching a guy on YouTube, and I think it's not a bad place to get your weather information in the moment. Max Velocity has over 2 million subscribers and then has basically storm trackers all over the country. And so he's able to patch in with them and see things happening in real time. And that's kind of what we were watching there for a while. So let me know, 773-763-9278. Let us know what's happening in your part of the area. just looking at catching up with some of the texts from throughout the day to see if folks are checking in with us throughout the day about their situation. I am fascinated by this story. I'm fascinated isn't quite the right word. Appalled, not surprised, though, with the fact that Donald Trump was whisked away from the... And I really am trying to understand, because I feel like I've seen so many different angles of him being whisked away in a catering truck. So and for those of you that are following the story more closely, maybe you can walk me through this. 773-763-9278. So did he board Air Force One, essentially? So you can see all the journalists boarding the plane. And then there's all this. The journalists are the ones who are breaking the story. And I don't really know anymore, like, how any of this is supposed to work, in the sense that, like, when should we know something? It seems to me as though a better call to make when they realize that there was a credible threat to the president of the United States to deboard? I mean, were they trying to not let anyone knew that they had the intel? And that's why they didn't. I mean, because if they think that Iran might fire on Air Force One and they boarded all the journalists, they're basically saying it's OK if they shoot that plane down because the president's not there. It seems that you would want to make sure that everyone, and not just the journalists, I'm focusing on the journalists because it does lend itself to the idea that Trump thinks that they're disposable. And I'm sure a lot of people in MAGA would just be fine if journalists were. By the way, when I say that, I'm not saying it hypothetically. From the bloodthirst that I see in my comments and in my DMs from people who don't appear to be bots, by the way, wishing death on people. Yeah, I feel fairly confident that there are people that would have absolutely no problem with a plane full of journalists meeting their demise. And the president also had members of his own administration, people that work for him, board that plane with the knowledge that there was a possibility, however slim or whatever information that they had, that they were in danger if he felt that he needed to be shoved into a box. And oh my God, the whole idea that Joan came up with about there must have been somebody else in the box, and how big is that box, and is it one of those, like, is it like the laundry bin that they use in prison escape movies? Like, is he under a pile of laundry? Was he under like the linens for the catering truck? Was there ketchup on the catering truck, and did that cause more of a mess on the catering truck? I have so many questions about all of this. It is surreal to say the least. Catching up from some Marty from Chicago, I've been a subscriber. Oh yeah, Max Velocity. Marty says they've been a subscriber for almost 2 years. Anytime there's inclement weather, his channel is top notch. So I would say, since I can't be there with correspondence and we don't have Tom Skilling, although that is somebody we should probably have on the ready for days like today, is Tom Skilling. I know people who know people. I've interviewed him before. Keep America free, fire the GOP. There you go. I like your passion, and that's your first text, 916. We want to hear more from you. Thank you so much. Yeah. So, okay. I know I've got a lot going on, clearly, that I'm talking about that's going on in my head first, the storms of the day and the bizarre story about the threats to the president of the United States. And they used a decoy plane that they whisked away in a catering truck to then put him in another plane. And this is where that whole debacle with the plane from Qatar, that it wasn't ready, didn't have the artillery to deflect or to make sure that a missile. I used to know all these things when I watched Top Gun on repeat as a 13-year-old. But anti-artillery? I don't have the words in my head. I used to have these things. At any rate, that the plane for Qatar that Trump was he wasn't gifted with it. They had to pay like hundreds of millions of dollars and then to retrofit it, to upgrade it, and yet not safe enough for him to board when there's a credible threat. But there shouldn't be a threat. You should just always assume there's a threat to the president of the United States, especially, I think, considering what he's been doing globally in just the last year and a half, that perhaps there's a standing threat to the president and wherever he is. Yeah. So to have the journalist board and then pretend like nothing happened. It's been over a month now and we knew nothing about this. And at what point should we know anything about this? How much more should we know? And what are your... Okay, when you're talking about Trump hiding in the food cart, I don't think you mentioned that the most obvious thing for them to do would have been to just delay the flight. Yes! Yeah. I know, this is what I'm telling you. It's so much bizarre information that I am struggling to process all of it. So thank you, 630. Yeah, that's what I need, more thoughts like that and conversation like that. Yeah, that's what I mean. Deplane, delay, make sure that everybody's safe, make sure that the threat is neutralized, right? Yeah, that's a good point. Why would you then put those people's lives at risk in order to not delay his flight? And I guess so that he could leave, but make people think he was leaving on a different flight. These are all very good questions. I do not understand. Yes, Tom Skilling, have Skilling on if you can. He's so great. I know he'd be very busy, but giving a try wouldn't hurt. I have a feeling he would enjoy. Yes, Tom is very kind to me. After I was fired from another radio station, which he was with our brother, station, I mean, brother, sister, whatever, WGN TV, WGN Radio. Yes, he was very kind and used language about our former employer that was less than. It's something I can't repeat on the air. So it was very nice to have Tom Skilling say that for me. From Sam, let's see what Sam's got to say. See Harrison Ford, Air Force One. That's what the president really should be like. Well, I guess, so that's part of it, right? Is it just the idea of him kind of cowering in a car? That's why I really kind of need him to be under the linens. Like, I really do need it to be like a prison break look where they're rolling him through a laundry bin. I do kind of appreciate that. Wow. 312, plane was bait, not just a decoy. It had, right, it was bait, right? A decoy. That's a good point. They were like, basically, here, shoot this one down. It'll be fine. Trump hiding in the plane crapper with a new hairpiece. I don't know if I want to see this image. Oh, I don't even know what that is, but that is gross. Okay. You guys are on fire today with your thoughts on Donald Trump. Drowsy Donnie using the journalist on a plane on Air Force One as bait. I think that is a better way to put it. We keep saying decoy because that's what they're saying in the news. And I sometimes use the most available information until I have more. But bait does seem more appropriate in this situation. Really awful idea that he would have done that. Thank you all so much, by the way, for joining us for these conversations. We're going to talk in a moment with Matt McNeil, the host of the Matt McNeil Show, right here weekdays at 9 on WCPT. And he'll be previewing tonight's primary election. WCPT, we have, of course, Politics Bar on at 7 here. We have Matt McNeil at 9. But tonight, KTNF AM 950 will be going all the way to 11 if you want to tune in and stay tuned for all of the coverage they have coming up for their primaries in Minnesota. Coming up just a little bit, we're going to talk to former Massachusetts state representative, author of America's Wrong Turn, U.S. Healthcare in the Neoliberal Era, which came out today. We're going to have John E. McDonough on. And coming up just a little bit later, we're going to talk to Anita Locke, the chair of the Democratic Party of Walworth County. And then coming up at 6:30, in the last segment, we're going to talk to Trevor Young, who is running to be senator of his district in southern Wisconsin. At any rate, let's take a break here. Well, first, thank our sponsors. Thank you to Pride Coffee Roasters. Go to Pride Coffee Roasters and put in a subscription for a bean subscription so that you can get their incredible single origin roasted to order coffee beans delivered to your home. 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Sounds gay. I'm in. I love it. And they've got I'm on to the Guatemalan brew, by the way, which I think is the one that has the malted milk chocolate and maple. 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And we're very excited to team up with our friends from the CFL for their Labor Day events coming up on September 5th. It's a Labor Day parade and everybody should be there. This is going to be a Labor Palooza coming up, and we've got Eddie Fest and Bob Reiter is going to be in studio with us tomorrow from 5 to 6, and looking forward to that conversation. We also want to mention that there's a great event coming up with the American Foundation for Suicide Prevention on October 3rd. The Walk Out of Darkness is coming up, and we'll have some guests on in the next few weeks to discuss that event as well. Let's take a break here and continue our conversation on WCPT 820 Heartland Signal, KTNF AM 950 Minneapolis, St. Paul, KKNW 1150 in Seattle. 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
0: Oh, boy, there are primaries happening. I don't know, at least the last primaries? I'm not sure. Matt McNeil has a primary going on in Minnesota right now. Matt McNeil, how are you doing, my friend?
8: All right, Patty, how are you?
0: You know, fascism is exhausting.
8: It is. He is. But, hey, at least, how did they get him into the food cart? Is this where the food lives? I'm going in there.
0: I mean, isn't that crazy? This is a bonkers story. Okay, so I've been trying to process this. We've been dealing with storms today, and I've been working on other things, so the story is just kind of slowly filtering through for me. What is your take on this? I mean, is this something that, like, seems like they should have not perhaps made the journalist board the plane and just delay?
8: Well, okay. So, all right. I talk about this on my show, so coming up later on WCPT tonight at 9 o'clock hour, I'll talk about this. But, I mean, here's the gist. So he gets a threat. I mean, he's the president. I mean, this does happen. But he so wants to take his gold-plated Qatari plane with him, but they say, yeah, we can't risk it. So what you do is you put him on another plane and get him out of there, take an unexpected route so, you know, no one can target him, get him back to London, and put him on the old Air Force One and fly him back. After he leaves, you go back on Air Force One and say, hey, guys, we're going to get off the jet here. There was a threat. We've moved the president to a different plane. He's gone. We're going to fly you guys to London and rehook up with him on the old Air Force One there. But because Trump is so, I like my gold-plated lazy boy toilet, you know, he basically demanded the Qatari jet, which does not have anti-missile technology on it, to meet him in London. And so basically it's everything petty and small about him. And yes, he did indeed put the president press corps. If there was an actual real threat of a missile, they would have been killed. And I guess he would have been fine with that.
0: Yeah. And his own team, people from his administration, from his office, the pilots,
8: exactly.
0: Everybody.
8: Oh, gosh. He How does everyone look at this and say, yeah, that's what I like? Really? Uh-huh. He's cowering in with the Cheetos, for God's sakes. I don't think he's the leader what you guys thought he was. I'm just going to say, I didn't need to point things out, but he's horrible.
0: Yeah. Yes, I would agree with that. And speaking of horrible, he's endorsed Mike Lindell. But Mike Lindell doesn't have to worry about the primary, does he? Because he's running as an independent. Is that right?
8: No, he is running as the Republican. So in Minnesota, we do have the governor's race. We have a Senate race because Tina Smith decided not to run for another term. And so we have a Senate race that's open. And those are the two big ones. I mean, we have all the statewide races. So not only is the governor, but the attorney general, secretary of state, state auditor, they're up for grabs. But it's those two races, the governor's race and the Senate race, that are getting most of the attention. Now, on the Democratic side, Senator Amy Klobuchar has decided to relinquish her Senate seat, and she is going to run for governor. And she, okay, I think I can make the November call right now. She's going to win. All right. I think she's going to win tonight, because she's really not opposed by anyone. There are a few people on the ballot, but not a lot. She's going to win tonight relatively handily. But the Republican side, okay, so a guy named Kendall Qualls was the endorsed candidate at the GOP convention, but they had problems with their tabulation, so they allowed everyone to go to the primary night if they wanted, which means the Minnesota Speaker of the House, Lisa Demuth, was allowed to go along with her, and as was Mike Lindell. Yes, that Megan Mike Lindell, my pillow, loves his Hardee's biscuit, that guy. And of course, because of his undying loyalty, Trump endorsed him, and it did not look like, I think Lisa Demuth was going to win that until that happened. My guess is going to be Mike Lindell is indeed going to be the Republican candidate to take on Klobuchar in this race. And to tell you how much the Republican Party dreads this already, they actually last week asked the Secretary of State to review his residential records to see if they could possibly disqualify him on that. So they are already anticipating this being a nightmarish situation if Lindell does win the Republican nomination. So,
0: yeah.
8: And so on the Senate side, it's a little bit more, I mean, both sides are really the challenge. Of course, in Minnesota, we do have on the Democratic side, or the DFL side, as they say up here, you do have the race between Angie Craig and Peggy Flanagan. Angie Craig is the Minnesota 2 House rep. She has been, I mean, she voted for the Lake and Riley Act. She voted to endorse, ICE last year. She has got, ties to crypto, which are questionable, but she has been a relatively consistent Democratic vote, but she's a Democrat a lot of Republicans love. And that's kind of brushed some people wrong. Of course, and there's the AIPAC stuff is there as well. Peggy Flanagan is the current lieutenant governor of the state of Minnesota. She is basically the progressive choice, a member of the Native American population. So she's, that would be exciting if she was the state's first Native American senator. She, of course, there has been fraud, and Republicans have tried to make the most out of it. But it's kind of hard because she's the lieutenant governor, which is, and unbeknownst to whatever other states we're listening in, here the lieutenant governor is pretty much a ceremonial position. And so it's not like she was the mastermind of the fraud, as the Republicans have tried to paint her out to be. So this is kind of, you have the progressive candidate, you have the moderate candidate. This is the latest, okay, what side of the party is winning out? It's been relatively a toss-up. Angie Craig has had an insane amount of money poured into this. My guess is some of it's AIPAC money that's been shifted to different accounts. Some of it's been crypto money, but there has been a lot of money trying to get Angie Craig, because it was looking like that Peggy Flanagan was going to win this. So it's going to be close. That's probably going to be the tightest race of the night here, is that race. On the Republican side of the Senate race, Michelle Tafoya, now many people might recognize her she was the sideline reporter for Sunday Night Football for many years. She is from Minnesota. She is, I guess, to a point, kind of a more moderate Republican, but she's also, as we are in primary season, very much a pro-Trump person. Mm. She is running against Adam Schwarze, who is the surprise endorsed GOP candidate, but he has just not gotten any traction since the convention for the Republicans. And then there's Royce White. Now, Royce White is the delightful little buttercup that is, he's He is a walking hate organ. I mean, that's all this guy is. He was the Republican nominee to go against Klobuchar 2 years ago and got the floor mopped by Klobuchar. He is still on the ticket. He has spent the last week basically saying, I put a wig on. I need to be able to try out for the WNBA. No joke. I mean, this guy used to, I want to be careful. Was he really an NBA player? Yeah, he showed up for a few games, but that was it. I mean, he is, first of all, I would love to see the WNBA players absolutely smack him around in a tryout. But that being said, that's where he's going. He's just going into this anti-transgender hate mode. But as you and I both know, especially in years when there's not a lot of things that the Republicans can hang their hat on, That's the kind of thing that kind of resonates. Now, Tafoya has been leading, but there's also a lot of concerns about whether or not she would be a viable candidate. She just doesn't have a lot of political experience. And so there is that. But we'll have to see exactly how that plays out.
0: And you're going to be on the air starting. What time are you guys doing some of the returns?
8: At 8 o'clock Central Time, our time, I'll be on the air there. We'll be doing some cut-ins during the news and the commercial breaks to give updates on the things as they go, and we'll be carrying that through the evening. So when you're listening to your show up here, which is 9 o'clock hour, everyone in Minneapolis, St. Paul, if you come up here, you can hear Patty in the 9 o'clock hour. I love her. And you can listen to her, and then we'll be cutting in during the commercial breaks to give you updates on the races as they go. I'm going to expect, I'm going to call Klobuchar at 8:01. I'll do that right away. That's my guess is probably the Republican races will be decided sometime in that 9 o'clock hour when you're on the air up here. And then my guess is it's probably gonna be the 10 o'clock hour or even later for the decision on the DFL Senate race.
0: Yeah, folks. So the polls close at 8, and I'll be excited to see how things turn out. And thank you so much, Matt McNeil. Do you order pizza to the station? How do you take care of yourselves on a night like this? Because it's Super Bowl night for us.
8: Well, I've got sausage with peppers. I'm good.
0: Nice. Again, Matt McNeil hosts his own show right here on WCPT at 9 p.m. Of course, his own show is from 3 to 5 on KTNF AM 950. He'll be up all night. Well, not all night. He'll be done. He'll be done by 11, right? Will you be able to wind down after the adrenaline of it all?
8: Yeah, absolutely.
0: Excellent. Well, thank you so much, Matt. And I look forward to talking to you again very soon, my friend. Have a good evening. Pace yourself. And stay away from Air Force One because you might be used as bait.
8: A food cart, you say?
0: A food cart. Yeah.
8: take care, Patty. I'll talk to you later. All right.
0: Thank you, darling. Take care. Let's take a break here. When we come back, we're going to check in with our friend John E. McDonough, former Massachusetts state representative and author of America's Wrong Turn, U.S. Healthcare in the Neoliberal Era, out today. More after this on WCPT 820 Heartland Signal, KKNW 1150 in Seattle, and KTNF AM 950, plus all of our friends tuning in digitally on Facebook, YouTube, and now Minocqua Brewing Company Substack.
9: NBC News Radio, I'm Tammy Trujillo. There's a tight race in Wisconsin in the Democratic primary for the state's next governor. Democratic Socialist Francesca Hong is running neck and neck with moderate David Crowley as of late Tuesday. Votes are still being counted in Milwaukee, where election officials say results are being delayed because of some missing USB sticks. At least 3 people are dead after a dangerous storm swept through the Midwest on Tuesday. 2 of the deaths were in Indiana. A 4-year-old boy killed when a tree fell on his home. Another person killed in a house explosion believed to be storm-related. The 3rd death was reported in Ohio. Spotify's rolling out a new label next month following its battle against AI-generated songs and artists. The music platform announced Tuesday it will start putting the label AI Persona on profiles beginning in September. Profiles with the labels will be excluded from being recommended to its users through its algorithm. Tammy Trujillo, NBC News Radio.
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13: 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Tonight we've got partly cloudy skies with a low of 59. For tomorrow, mostly sunny skies throughout the day and a high of 75. Thursday looks like we've got mostly sunny skies with a high of 78. On Friday, mostly sunny throughout the day with a high of 79. Taking a look at this weekend, we've got Saturday with partly sunny skies and a high of 74. Sunday, partly sunny with a high of 75. And next week, we've got Monday, partly sunny with a high of 76.
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0: Thank you so much for joining us as we continue our drive home here on WCPT 820 AM in Chicago. 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And look, there are conversations that you might want to go back and listen to again, including the one we're about to have about healthcare in this country. And I encourage you to check out our podcast at heartlandsignal.com. If there's something you missed, if you want to go back and hear it again or share with other folks, that's where you can find all of our shows. Look, I've said this for a long time. I believe that healthcare is the crisis of my generation. And I used to say of my generation, and I mean my generation specifically, the folks trying to keep our aging parents covered while raising kids of our own. But I don't think that is necessarily the situation. It's a crisis for every generation now. Your grandparents are living it. Your kids are going to inherit it. And every year I start thinking about every year around this time when we head into the midterms, when we talk about electing new people. I ask every single candidate, where do you stand on universal health care? Because we look at the shutdown fight from last fall, and the fight underneath that fight. And my guest tonight has spent his career inside a lot of these fights. John E. McDonough helped write the Affordable Care Act, first as a Massachusetts state rep, later as a Senate committee staffer. He teaches health policy at Harvard now, and today he's got a new book, America's Wrong Turn, U.S. Healthcare in the Neoliberal Era. His argument is that the real damage didn't start with the ACA fight, which I think we know that. Sorry, I don't want to scream. Sorry, John, I didn't mean to expose you to that. Started decades earlier in the Reagan years, quietly while nobody was watching. And it's still playing out now aggressively in your mailbox in the renewal notice that you just told you your premium's going up again. John, thank you for joining us today and all the work that you've done. How are you doing today, sir?
14: Great, Patty. A pleasure and honor to be with you tonight.
0: Let me just ask you personally, you know, was this sort of a slow, you know, we talk about the frog in the water, right? If you just turn the water up slowly, the frog doesn't really notice it's about to boil. If it's hot, it jumps out right away. This was a slow boil, wasn't it?
14: Well, it was a slow boil in the 70s, the 1970s. But then when Ronald Reagan came in as president in 1981, then it actually started to take off like a rocket. And so we have seen the growth of spending, and you can track it into those early years of the 1980s when you can just see the split between the US and every other nation. We have examples like, for example, managed care health maintenance organizations. When they started out, they were all nonprofit. And when the Reagan administration came in, they said, we like these things, we want to keep them, but we'd like to see them all go for profit. And by the end of the decade, most of the managed care industry was for profit, owned by shareholders and responding to investors rather than the people who belong to them. And we see that all over. We've seen this massive increase in monopoly and corporate concentration and antitrust. And it is probably the leading reason, according to a lot of really smart younger economists, the major thing why healthcare is so expensive is because we've had 45 years of this amazing corporate concentration where big companies like United Healthcare and CVS have been able to swallow up everything around them.
0: And, you know, with that, when you say that, they wanted it to be privatized, they wanted it to be for profit, didn't want to be the nonprofits doing this anymore. What was there any one or several elements that drove that? You know, some folks, I know Tom Hartman talks about in part some of the racism that, they didn't want to have public health available to minorities that if they were going to have that, everyone should be paying for it kind of mentality. What would you say are some of the factors that played into that?
14: Well, let's say one of the major factors. So the father of neoliberalism in the United States was the economist Milton Friedman, who started working in the 50s and 60s. 1970, September 13th, 1970, he wrote an op-ed in the New York Times, the Sunday New York Times, which basically said the only purpose of the for-profit corporation, the only reason it exists, is to provide maximum financial returns to their shareholders and nothing else. Anything about responsibility to your customers or patients, anything about duty to workers, anything about obligation to communities or the environment, he just said, listen, that's just wrong. It's all about making the maximum amount of money. And that included healthcare, and healthcare got swept up in all of that. And the process, there's a fancy word for the process. I hope this is okay.
0: Yeah.
14: The fancy word is financialization. So you have people coming into the healthcare sector and buying up, say, home healthcare companies, hospices, veterinarian shops, whatever, buying them up and rolling them up into these bigger conglomerates that they can then sell for a massive profit. And they're not doing it because there's any commitment to providing care on itself. It's just a vehicle where they can make the maximum amount of money to give back to their shareholders and their owners.
0: For those who are just listening to the radio, like, I'm making a lot of faces because this is kind of, we know these things. We know that it's for profit, that our lives are only for, like, I'll be very honest. My father had small cell lung cancer, which is a very aggressive form of lung cancer that travels through the bloodstream and, was reaching his brain. And so it's not something that's operable. It's not like you can cut out a part of the lung, but he also at the same time had an aneurysm. And, I was on the phone with a surgeon who told me that they had decided that and this is a while ago, but this is before Sarah Palin said we had death panels. I personally heard it on the phone when they said that it was a $40,000 surgery that they did not feel that my father met the standard to be worthy of that surgery, essentially. And I just remember thinking, and so basically if I had $40,000, I could pay for that surgery. I mean, and so, you know, your brain like sort of implodes when you're fighting for someone's life. What I tell folks when I do, I have a company called With Kind Words about how medical practitioners and at every level can communicate with patients, because in every instance, it's about love, right? You want your loved one to be here with you. You want them to be healthy and safe. And so, you know, the fact that we're basically just on a spreadsheet, and I get that that's for profit, but in comparison, all this fragmentation, tell us about how that makes really everybody vulnerable when it's so fragmented like this.
14: Well, every other system in advanced nations around the globe, you know, France, Japan, Italy, England, whatever, they all have a system where there's one central source of organization and financing for the system, so that there's a level of treatment of people. Everybody's kind of equal in terms of the health systems around the world. In the United States, if you're elderly, you go into Medicare. If you're poor, you go into Medicaid. If you work for an employer, you go get your employer insurance if your employer offers it to you, and for different levels of value and care and so forth. If you can't get any of those, you can try to get coverage through the Affordable Care Act marketplaces. If you're veterans, you go into Veterans Health, Indian Health Service. No other nation in the world fragments and puts all these different pieces together where you have to figure out where you fit into the puzzle. You have to figure out the puzzle. Each one has its own bureaucracy, its own set of rules, its own set of practices, and it creates incredible waste, incredible extra spending, and it doesn't meet the needs of people. We've got a real conflict in American society around healthcare, because the corporate ownership believes in the principle of maximizing shareholder value. MSV is the term of art for it. And that is where the owners are coming from. And then the patients and the physicians and the providers are coming from what's referred to as the Hippocratic Oath,
0: yeah,
14: which is that you exist for patients first. So you've got a system right now that's at war with itself, with the profit motive exploding and people losing their place in line in terms of what has always been the mission of medicine in the United States, which is patients come first.
0: Yeah, I don't know why, even after all these years when I've seen it firsthand, I still can't believe that we have gone so far down this path. And I think for a lot of people, it feels as though there isn't any turning back. What do you want to tell folks that feel that way?
14: There's always a turning back. Well, it's not so much a turning back.
0: Right. That's a good point. Because turn around, go a different way. Yes. Thank you. I want to go back.
14: Go a different way. No, we don't want to go back.
0: No.
14: Because there's never been a great day in American history of medical care. There's always been issues. But we need to go forward, and we need to go forward in a different direction in ways that we create much more of a system that is equal for everybody, in a way that people can afford without these massive cost sharing of deductibles and coinsurance that are driving people into medical bankruptcy. We've got over $250 billion in medical debt that people can't afford to pay that's being carried in the system. We have a system that denigrates and belittles the workers in that system, including the physicians, who are more and more just financial cogs in the wheel. So there's a need for a kind of a revolution here. And we can see it.
0: Yes.
14: We know what it is. We know what it is. We know what it can be. It's awfully difficult politically to get there in one big leap, because it's going to take 60 votes in the U.S. Senate, just for starters, to try to get there. Even if you had 60 Democrats, I doubt you'd have 60 Democrats willing to go this way. But there are important, big, major steps that we can take now and going into the next couple of years when there's going to be a lot of change happening. So I'm an optimist.
0: Okay.
14: I think that this is important enough and big enough that we can get our arms around it, and we can make major, important, fundamental change happen for the American people.
0: And if you've been doing the work and you're still optimistic about it, and you've looked at this from all the angles, the history of it, the practicality of it, then I should also be optimistic about it. I don't know if I can say, I can't even say optimistic about healthcare in the United States. Do you mind sticking around for another segment, my friend?
14: Happy to do so. Thank you.
0: I appreciate it. We're going to take a break. Don't go anywhere, everybody. When we come back, we're going to talk more about what folks should do, and getting this in front of their electeds. I want to talk about the Affordable Care Act, the work that John McDonough has done in Massachusetts, because we all know that was the basis for the Affordable Care Act. So I want to learn more in that regard. So more after this on WCPT 820 Heartland Signal, KKNW 1150. Of course, all of our friends tuning in digitally, we appreciate you. More in a moment. If I can find the right button to push back here. I've got a lot of mice.
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0: Research shows, on average, car accident victims with a lawyer get over 3 times more money than those without one. Better off with Blue Hop.
1: And so we've been talking about how obviously the damage has been going on for decades. And I said, you know, how can we go back now? But I think what I often think of is like at least having some sense or some path forward for reining it in, I guess is what I'm talking about. So tell us a little about, as one of the writers of the Affordable Care Act, first the Massachusetts health care plan under Governor Romney. Is that when you were working on this?
2: 2006 that happened. Yes, absolutely.
1: So, So what was the, you know, what was the sort of marching orders that you guys, how did this committee, was it a committee that started and you thought, let's create something that's statewide first?
2: It was complicated. It involved federal money that the Bush administration was going to pull from the state in our Medicaid program. And so our governor, Mitt Romney, and our U.S. Senator Ted Kennedy got together and we all worked up a scheme to create the nearest we could come to universal health care as a way to hold on to the federal money. And the Bush administration decided to let us have it. And that's how that worked. But so we reduced our uninsurance from about 7% down to around 2%, a just level that had never been seen before in any of the 50 states. It's still between 2 and 3%, except for what's happening now with the Trump administration. So so that was the explicit goal. How much can we drive this down? And we did some things that were controversial. We included an individual mandate in it that became part of the Affordable Care Act, but we did it and we made the coverage genuinely affordable for people so that people could afford to take it and get it and not put themselves into financial harm by doing it. It took more time to do it with the ACA. It finally happened under President Biden in 2021 when they created the enhanced subsidies for that coverage. And for about 4 years, we had uninsurance in the United States down to the lowest rate it had ever been, about 7.5%, which still seems like a lot, and it is. Every other nation, every other advanced nation covers 99 to 100% of their people. Every one of them.
1: Where were we when we passed the affordable? Was it, because I remember it being like 18% or 20%?
2: We were 16 to 18%, absolutely, depending how you count.
1: Yeah, that's my memory of it.
2: Just stunning. We got it down to about 7.5%. So that was extraordinary. Now, unfortunately, under the Trump administration, we're going back up again. We don't know how bad it's going to be, but it's going to be bad because of their so-called One Big Beautiful Bill Act and their other changes that they did to the ACA and elsewhere. They're just, you know, they gave up trying to repeal the whole thing publicly. They realized that in 2017, but now they're back and they're doing it through smaller bites that are quite harmful and quite painful in terms of America's coverage. And it's going to be a real problem.
1: Are there any elements of the original Affordable Care Act that I haven't heard any sort of specifics on, the things that they're trying to claw back? I mean, are pre-existing conditions still at least part of it for now?
2: Or yeah,
1: is that vulnerable at all?
2: That's going to stay.
1: Okay. Kids on our insurance till they're 26.
2: That's still there. That's all okay.
1: Okay.
2: What they're doing is they're making it a lot more difficult for people to stay in the Medicaid program who got in under the ACA. They're creating a bureaucratic nightmare. They're calling it work requirements. But the truth is that about 80% of people in this coverage already work. And a lot of the ones who don't have illnesses, mental health issues, other kinds of things that make it really difficult for them to be able to hold down a job. But so they're gonna start kicking people off in January who don't have, can't document that they work 80 hours a month, and it's going to be a real difficulty. We're going to lose millions of people are going to lose coverage just because of that. And then the Affordable Care Act marketplaces, they provide coverage for people who can't get Medicare or Medicaid or employer coverage, and they finally became genuinely affordable over 2021 to 25, and then the Trump administration let those extra subsidies expire, and now everybody in that sector

0: is seeing their premiums go up enormously, as well as their cost sharing. It's just really shameful.
1: You know, something that struck me, and as I mentioned earlier about my dad, what it seems to me is that when you're for profit, when everything is to maximize the amount of money you can make off of a human life, then the human life becomes disposable if it's not giving you profit.
0: Without a doubt, and that's what we see. We
1: Yeah.
0: see that all over, and we see it in multiple ways. We see it in differences in terms of, people who are non-white, people who are more low income, people who live in rural areas in particular, are significantly vulnerable to just different treatment where they just can't get the kind of care that everybody expects everybody should have. But now it's going broader rather than more narrow. We're going in the wrong direction right now under this new administration, the Trump people.
1: You mentioned that you are optimistic. There's so many. I have so many more questions, and I think I need to read your book and then have you back to talk more because I have so much more I know we could discuss. But I opened the segment saying healthcare is a crisis of every generation now, mine, my mother's, my kids. And you say that you are an optimist. If you had to leave our listeners with one thing to carry into this fight, one thing they can actually hold on to, what would that be?
0: The when things get bad, that then creates the public momentum to go forward and to make it better. And we're going to see those opportunities come up starting next year, next January. We're going to see it particularly perk up in 2029. It's a little bit like 2005 and 6 right now, relative to the ACA passing in 2010. We're on the pathway. We've got a positive feedback loop that's just ready to get started, and I think that the challenges and the profile of the healthcare problems people are having are going to summon up public demand for action that's going to be met probably in 2029 and 30.
1: Okay. Well, I look forward to reading your book again. Where's the best place that you would send folks to find your book?
0: Go to the website of the Johns Hopkins University Press
1: Okay.
0: and use the code, four letters, HTWN, and then you get 30% off the price.
1: Oh, fantastic. And the book is America's Wrong Turn, U.S. Healthcare in the Neoliberal Era by our guest, John E. McDonough. It was a pleasure talking to you and meeting you, sir. And I look forward to our next conversation.
0: Thank you so much. Happy to come back anytime.
1: Excellent. I appreciate it. More after this on WCPT 820 Heartland Signal, KKNW 1150, and of course, all of our friends tuning in digitally. Anita Locke will join us in just a little bit from the Walworth County Dems, and we'll talk to a candidate in Wisconsin, Trevor Young, in a little bit.
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3: I'm Dr. Anthony Lizerwitz, and this is Climate Connections. Oceans cover more than two-thirds of the planet's surface and hold enough water to fill the Grand Canyon more than 300,000 times. And all that water is slowly becoming more acidic. When people burn fossil fuels like oil and gas, it releases carbon dioxide to the atmosphere. The ocean then absorbs about a third of that carbon dioxide, where it mixes with water to form carbonic acid. Since pre-industrial times, the ocean has grown about 30% more acidic as people have burned fossil fuels. This change would not be noticeable to someone at the beach, but ocean acidification harms some marine life. Coral skeletons and oyster and clam shells are made by combining calcium and carbonate ions into a material called calcium carbonate. But when ocean water gets more acidic, there are fewer carbonate ions floating around. That makes it harder for corals to grow and oysters and clams to form shells. As people continue to add carbon to the atmosphere and acidification gets worse, it could threaten some shellfish populations and the livelihoods of the people who harvest them. So preventing that pollution is vital for protecting marine life and coastal communities. Climate Connections is produced by the Yale Center for Environmental Communication. To learn more about climate change, visit climateconnections.org.
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9: NBC News Radio, I'm Tammy Trujillo. There's a tight race in Wisconsin in the Democratic primary for the state's next governor. Democratic Socialist Francesca Hong is running neck and neck with moderate David Crowley as of late Tuesday. Votes are still being counted in Milwaukee, where election officials say results are being delayed because of some missing USB sticks. Milwaukee election director Paulina Gutierrez says 5 of the 9 flash drives need to be re-downloaded because of human error and that nearly 15,000 ballots have yet to be counted. At least 3 people are dead after dangerous storms swept across the Midwest Tuesday. 2 of the deaths were in Indiana. A 4-year-old boy killed when a tree fell on his home, and another person killed in a house explosion believed to be storm-related. The 3rd death was reported in Ohio. President Trump says that the Secret Service directed last month's undisclosed plan to move him off Air Force One and onto a separate military aircraft. Mark Mayfield has details.
10: Speaking to reporters Tuesday, Trump said it was the Secret Service's decision.
11: It's only up to Secret Service. I just follow what they'd like to do. So I go by Secret Service and the military.
10: The Washington Post, citing an official and reviewed material, says President Trump used an airport catering truck as cover to secretly board the smaller plane while leaving from the summit in Turkey. Trump had arrived in Ankara on July the 8th aboard a new 747-8 donated by Qatar. The decision to switch planes was made after what intelligence officials described as a credible Iranian threat against the president. I'm Mark Mayfield.
9: Spotify is rolling out a new label next month following its battle against AI-generated songs and artists. The music platform will start putting the label AI Persona on profiles beginning in September. Profiles with the labels will be excluded from being recommended to Spotify users through its algorithm. Spotify will allow artists to disclose their profile with the label, but for those who don't, the platform's moderators will do it themselves after reviewing them. Tammy Trujillo, NBC News Radio. California Senators Adam Schiff and Alex Padilla are calling on online trading platforms to stop offering betting markets connected with wildfires. Daniel Martindale has details.
12: They're among nine senators doing so, claiming it profits off of disaster and could create harmful incentives like motivating people to start fires. It follows a report saying more than $1.2 million in bets were placed during the 2025 Palisades and Eaton fires. Wagers on wildfires have included how large they will grow and how quickly they will spread. A new website, Wildfire, launched this year, offers what it describes as the first real-time prediction market for California wildfires. Padilla and Schiff have sent a letter to the Commodity Futures Trading Commission warning the practice needs to stop. I'm Daniel Martindale.
9: The White House has lifted the ban on TikTok on federal government devices. The move follows a Justice Department opinion finding that employees can legally download TikTok under the platform's new U.S. joint venture, which is majority-owned by American investors. TikTok's Chinese parent company, ByteDance, retains a 19.9% stake, while Oracle, Silver Lake, and MGX each hold 15%. Exercising in really hot weather can be dangerous, but one expert says it can be done if you take precautions. Scott Pringle reports.
13: Laura Marsh, the head of sports medicine fellowship at Texas A&M University, recommends exercising in the morning and evening on really hot days.
14: Most importantly is to find a cool space. And so either get in the shade, preferably get into an air-conditioned situation, hydrate, cool cloths, cool water.
13: She says once the temperature is over 90 for a heat index, that's when the concern starts going up, but 103 for heat index really increases the risk of heat illness and heat injury. Marsh says folks should not be out exercising in the sun for probably more than 30 minutes when the heat index hits triple digits. I'm Scott Pringle.
9: At least $1 billion is up for grabs in tonight's Powerball drawing. The cash value on that, $433 million. The odds of winning, they're roughly 1 in 292 million. Tammy Trujillo, NBC News Radio.
15: Hi, Matt McNeil here. Well, this sucks. Trump 2.0 is a disaster packaged in a nightmare, wrapped in incompetence, smelling like hot sewage, and delivered like a ball peen hammer to the nether region. So, as expected. 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
22: Time now for a quick look at our KKNW weather update. Tonight we've got partly cloudy skies with a low of 59. For tomorrow, mostly sunny skies throughout the day and a high of 75. Thursday looks like we've got mostly sunny skies with a high of 78. On Friday, mostly sunny throughout the day with a high of 79. Taking a look at this weekend, we've got Saturday with partly sunny skies and a high of 74. Sunday, partly sunny with a high of 75. And next week, we've got Monday, partly sunny with a high of 76.
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0: Well, hey, everybody. Hope that you are happy, healthy. And today in particular, after all the storms, the high winds that ripped through the Midwest, I hope that you are safe tonight. Lady B, if we can open up the phone lines, we'll see if folks want to share any thoughts about how their areas did today. 773-763-9278. That's 773-763-9278. Hello to everyone tuning in, perhaps on WCPT AM 820 here in the Chicagoland area. 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In the last hour, we were talking a little bit about this absurd story, the revelation that Donald Trump's Secret Service whisked him away in a catering truck and used the plane carrying journalists as bait. What in the freaking frack? And I was talking a little bit about how I just imagine him like in one of those laundry carts that they use in prison escapes in the movies. And there are some folks that sent me in a few things. Just so you know, I didn't read everybody's. They were coming in while I was in a conversation with our last guest. But I do want to say, let's see, they were talking about how he was like in a box of some sort. I'm not really sure how. I'm guessing we'll learn more about how this all went down, because it is pretty insane. But one listener texted in, I'm imagining the Secret Service opening the catering cart after the flight landed and being shocked because DJT looked like Sloth from the Goonies movie. Oh, I know what you're talking about. Yeah, that's, I mean, just sort of melting in the cart and yeah, all that, the makeup and the orange and all the things. So no, you are not Chopped Liver 872. Just trying to get a few of these when I can get them. There was another, someone sent me a picture of what looks like Donald Trump in the cart with a bunch of just chowing through a bunch of McDonald's food. I do wonder if they lured him in with a Big Mac and some French fries. But I'm sorry, folks. It is a very strange story. If you have not heard it yet, the Secret Service used a secret military jet to leave Turkey amid threats. He hid in an airport catering container and was taken to a military jet for a secret flight out of the country after he attended the NATO summit last month. The top administration, so all these officials engaged in an elaborate deception to whisk the president away, transporting him in this. I need to know what the container looks. I'm going to need all of it. I need all the deets on this, because it is bonkers. Let's see what, I know Paul probably has some thoughts on this. Hey, Paul, what's on your mind?
1: Hey, Patty. Yes, it is a truly bizarre story. But the more I think about it, I think that the stowaway, you know, this is such a funny image. But
0: yeah,
1: what's obvious is that he was hiding from them, the press corps and the White House aide.
0: Yeah.
1: Because Iran is not, they can't see him in real time. They don't care. They don't have a video on him, or at least they shouldn't. If there's a drone around there with a camera, that airspace should have been totally cleared. And if there was a drone around there, then they should have gotten the hell off the damn Air Force One, because that means that the plane on the ground is being targeted.
0: Yes.
1: They're going to hit it with a missile.
0: Yes.
1: So he's obviously hiding from them. He's not hiding. They're not trying to. I don't know who lets them get away with this, because, okay, first of all, there are contingency plans for such threats. It's not, hey, stow me away in a giant Big Mac container, right? It's just, that's not, they have contingency plans, and they would get off. I would think that they would just say, just board, and say, everybody, just hold tight. So I guess before, like, there's a, you know, the plane needs maintenance. And so the president's going to go somewhere else, and you guys, either going to have to get other flights, or you can wait for Air Force One. But if the Air Force One's under threat, then you just say, go get other flights. Then the White House can pay for it all.
0: Yeah.
1: It's just, this is bizarre.
0: Well,
1: and you're right. It was bait. It wasn't a decoy.
0: Right. Like I said, sometimes I repeat. I have to check myself when I just repeat what the press says, because often the press are just stenographers for what the White House wants them to say, so that I'm saying what the White House wants to say, even though I don't want to do that. But that's what the press said. And I've got to make sure that I'm mindful of that, too. And have you seen the video where the press was asking him why they had to pull their window shades down? And he said it was because we needed to protect us from the sleaze bags that are after him. And you're like, what is pulling down the window shades going to do? Right?
1: Yeah. That's hilarious.
0: Said while in Ankara, members of the press were told to keep the window shades in Air Force One's press cabin closed and asked why. Trump later told them, probably on a dangerous flight because of the sleaze bags we have to deal with. Yeah, that's what he said. Anyway, go ahead.
1: Well, yeah, and then I don't know whether the threat, well, obviously they thought the threat was credible enough, and that's just scary enough that this Iranian military that's supposedly been completely destroyed has that kind of beat on him that
0: yeah.
1: he's got to get out McDonald's in a Big Mac container and get onto a, which seems to me, by the way, if that's, he's in a Big Mac container with a Secret Service, another guy who's just going, who drew the short straw and had to get in there with him, you know, and like, oh God. It was probably only his torture training that got him through not having to puke while he was in there. You know,
0: it's too much.
1: But it's just like, and the other thing is, if why wouldn't you clear that runway, that tarmac of all planes, because you don't know that maybe they got a beat on you right there, as well as the plane that he transferred to.
0: Because they didn't care. And like you said, they wanted to hide and not let people know that they were scared or felt threatened, I guess. Thanks for calling, exactly. Paul. Appreciate it.
1: Yeah.
0: Take care.
1: Yeah.
0: Let's get to Jim in Chicago. What's on your mind, Jim?
2: Hi, Patty. First of all, the story's all BS. It's a plant by some berserk intelligence agency. It's just let's be realistic about it. No president is going to get bombed out of the sky in this century. I mean, unless we're that crazy. But anyway, that story's all BS. But I was talking about weather. Now, argue with a Republican about climate science, medical science, you name it, social science, any kind of a science. They'll deny it all. And the only thing that they hang on to is the economic science of capitalism.
0: Yep.
2: That's their big, in other words, if we all got enough dough, we can outrun the weather, we can outrun disease, we can outrun death, we can outrun everything. We've got enough money. I mean, that's their argument. And think about this. And Joe's show today, Alito made $3 million on oil, and you speculated in oil, and he'll tell you right to your face, well, I got advanced information, but you didn't, so I took advantage of it.
0: That's your problem. That you don't have the same connections and the same circle of friends that want to make sure that you make a lot of money and vote and make decisions the way you want them to.
2: Well, I know, but I mean, my point is the absolute nerve of a judge, a Supreme Court judge, to say that is just, I don't know how to describe it.
0: Yeah.
2: It reminds me of, there was a judge during the Civil War, his name was Campbell, and he would, at the run up of the Civil War, he would get a hold of Jefferson Davis, they were good friends, and he'd tell them what was going on in Washington, you know, here's what they said, and here's what Lincoln said, and here's what he said, and, you know, so on and so forth. The run up to Fort Sumter. In fact, he gave up the job of his Supreme Court judge and joined the Confederacy.
0: Yeah.
2: But the point is, this corruption is so, I don't know how Republicans can stand this, how they, the smell of it, it's up to the ceiling with corruption. I wanted to say to Matt, because Matt's always beefing about the crypto, it lost almost $300 million the other day. Now, those are suckers that bought this crypto scheme from Trump.
0: Yep.
2: They're not. No, but I mean, there's no. Yeah, you ain't Patty.
0: I know.
2: It's insane.
0: It is. Are you all the stuff that they fall for and the grift is insane. All of it's madness.
2: Why? Can you give me an explanation why?
0: No.
2: Why? Because they really feel that that this Project 2025 and Heritage Foundation and these people are the North Star in America.
0: Yeah,
2: they believe that's the North Star.
0: They're at the trough of profit, they believe, and he's the one to lead them to it. I've got
2: I know you do, sweetheart. I know you. All right, thank you, Penny. Thank you.
0: Thanks, Jim. I got a couple of phone calls on hold because we're going to talk in a moment. We're checking with our friend Anita Locke from the Walworth County Dems. This is Billy in Chicago. Hey, Billy, what's on your mind, my friend?
3: I just want to say about Donald Trump. He's it's completely fake with the airplanes. Completely.
0: Why is that?
3: Well, Air Force One always travels in twos, and they always fly together. So there's no point in switching him because nobody knows which one he's going to be on in the sky. And whenever Air Force One does fly, there's military jets always around. And it has defenses. If it was a real threat, they would have kept him on the ground where he was safe.
0: So is this just Secret Service making him sit in a box, you think? Or do you think the whole thing is made up? And why would they make it up? Why were we, just for us to talk about something else?
3: Whenever an assassination attempt or something close comes to it, his poll numbers go up. If you look what he's doing on the golf courses, he's got these SAM sites, the mobile SAM surface-to-air missiles, right next to him on the golf courses now.
0: Gotcha.
3: It's the same thing.
0: Interesting theory. Thank you so much, Billy. I appreciate it. And then we've got, D, are you texting and calling me? Hi, how are you doing?
4: Hi, Patty. I hope you're well. How are you?
0: I'm okay. You know, fascism is exhausting.
4: Yes, it is. There was just this issue that was just brought up about why Republican areas, Republican-dominated areas, red areas in this country fall for it. And that's a very complicated answer, but one factor sticks out is that in some cases it doesn't happen, like in the state of Kansas or in Kentucky, which is why zombie Mitch McConnell is presumed to be alive when he's really undead or something like that. But point being, like, our efforts are frustrated from so many vectors that we get divided. I do think that the Republican Party as an entity just has to go. We have more than enough evidence to disabuse us of any notion anything else could be the case. Look at where we are. Look at historically what we've expected. But the text I sent, if you remember, about Reagan being somebody that put American troops at risk, Americans at risk in Iran in order to give money away to the wealthy. The Republicans have been doing what? Well, that's Iran-Contra, of course, and then you have Nixon and his secret plan to end the war, which, of course, was collusion with foreign. And the Republican Party has been treasonous since Eisenhower.
0: It's hard to argue with you, D. And you know what I have to do since you already texted me when it was time to take a break. I got to take a break.
4: Great. Well,
0: thank you, D.
4: Have a good one. Yes,
0: you as well. Thank you so much. Thank you to our sponsors, Pride Coffee Roasters. 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They are tasty, and hopefully we'll be drinking more of those in the next few months as we head into the midterms and beyond. And thank you to our friends at American Foundation for Suicide Prevention and the Chicago Federation of Labor. We're going to talk more about their events they have coming up in the next few weeks. Let's come back in a moment and talk to Anita Locke, who is the chair of the Walworth County Dems, and find out about an event they have coming up this weekend that I am honored to join, because you know this fib from Wisconsin is always happy to take a trip up north. It's not just for the brats, I swear.
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0: Thank you so much for joining us. We continue our drive home. I was volunteering at the Jefferson Park Sunday Market this past Sunday, and someone walked by in a T-shirt with the design I commissioned from Harebrained. She was wearing a shirt that said Fibs for Wisconsin, and then completely unimpressed that that shirt was my idea, which is fine. One of the reasons I've been working so closely with our friends in Wisconsin isn't just because of my childhood memories and how much I do really love going to Wisconsin and the people there. It's also the organizations that work tirelessly. So we talked earlier about Minnesota voting tonight. Wisconsin is too, and Wisconsin's primary might be the bigger story. Tony Evers isn't running again. The state Senate majority leader is out. The assembly speaker is out. Every top job in that state changes hands at once for the first time since 2010. On the Republican side, Trump's ally, Congressman Tom Tiffany, is all but locked in as the nominee. On the Democratic side, it's a real fight in a very dramatic race. We've seen several people drop out, including Lieutenant Governor Sarah Rodriguez and former Lieutenant Governor, both Lieutenant Governors, actually. Mandela Barnes also dropped out. Now it's a fight between Milwaukee County Executive David Crowley and Democratic Socialist State Rep. She's saying Democratic Socialist. By the way, the story is insane, but Representative Francesca Hong. And our guest chairs the Democratic Party in Walworth County, one of the reddest counties in the state. And she's been there in the trenches for this one and many other battles. Anita Locke, welcome back to the show. How are you doing, my friend?
11: I'm doing great. I have to be honest, we're all very anxious to see what happens tonight. So we have the governor's race that you mentioned in Walworth. We also have Congressional District 1, which is one of the two congressional in Wisconsin projected or that could flip. So we're working really hard to make that happen as well. Obviously taking U.S. Congress, big deal, and getting our trifecta in Wisconsin, big deal. So yeah, I can't wait till after 9 o'clock and we start hopefully seeing some returns at some point.
0: And coming up in the next, that's what I should have told you, the interview I will be airing tonight before we head out of here is with Trevor Young. And I had a great conversation with him earlier today. Really impressed with the work he does with the transportation in Racine. So you've got some really great candidates. And look, Tom Tiffany's got this locked. He's got Trump's backing. And so tell us what, you know, I mean, there's so much conversation around, you know, who can beat Tom Tiffany. You guys are locked into just helping the candidates. Do you guys endorse, or do you wait until see how things shake out after the primary?
11: Yeah, we do not endorse. Yeah. So that is from Wisdems on down. We do not endorse. We've got wonderful candidates up and down the ballot. We really do. And we've had more candidates this time around than normal. They've been in and out and in and out. So, it's going to be great to get a final slate of candidates by tomorrow morning, hopefully. And then we've got 84 days to win that November 3rd election. So we're ready to go. We are ready to go.
0: Are there several factors in play for that many candidates? Is it, you know, with how bad things are right now? Is it, you know, people just feel like this was their time to jump into a race because there are so many moving parts? It's a lot of factors, isn't it?
11: Yeah, a lot. I think we have had better luck recruiting this year than ever before because I do most of the recruiting in Walworth. And in fact, we did such a good job. We have two running for Senate 11 and two running for Assembly 33. And obviously, we have more in a lot of the other races. But I think a lot of Dems are getting in because of the issues. The affordability is huge. And Wisconsin obviously is suffering as well. The war, you know, everybody is against this illegal war here in this county. You look at immigrants in Walworth County. We have a large representation. I live in Whitewater, and we have wonderful community. And so we have organized, and we're really opposed to what ICE is doing and the administration as well. So big issues. I mean, up and down, big issues.
0: I think that's some of my favorite memories of doing work in Wisconsin, and I will be back. Adam Selzer already messaged me and wanted to know when we're gearing up and doing Fibs for Wisconsin rides again, and you can count on it. Believe me, I really love working with you guys. But the students at Whitewater were fantastic, and I look forward to working with them again as well. I think one of my favorite moments was that I wasn't there, but I had given them all a bunch of Fibs for Wisconsin buttons, and they gave one to Governor Pritzker, and he hadn't heard that. I mean, they're trying to explain it to him, like, I don't really know how to tell you. It's effing Illinois bastards. It was fantastic. They're great up there.
11: We have had a wonderful, it's probably going on six years or so, relationship with our college dams. And they are with us all the time. They canvass with us. They go to our parades, you know, and they actually pretend they like us, you know, which is always good too. But yeah, they're wonderful. And they just dynamic organization. In fact, I was working this afternoon with a young lady in Madison who is vice chair of the Wisconsin High School Dams. And so we're going to collaborate and get that chapter down here in Walworth County as well. And we're going to start with Whitewater and obviously get those student dams at UW together and help her make that happen here as well. So young people in the organization, it just makes such a difference. Obviously.
0: It really does. And I was telling folks earlier, or maybe it was the interview I did with Trevor Young, who again is the candidate for state senator of the Racine area and Southern Milwaukee County, Racine County. And, you know, one of the things I remember about door knocking for Kamala Harris and Tim Walz was, you had people, Anita, people were flying in from California, from Boston. I mean, we met people from all over the country who descended upon Elkhorn, Wisconsin. And I remember going over and around the corner to the Republican's office, and there was nothing going on, and you know, they presumed victory. What's your feeling about the turnout and the work that you've done to get voters to the polls for this primary?
11: I think we're going to have really high turnout. The stakes are so high. We've been out since March, April, knocking doors and doing everything we can to get people engaged, and people are showing up. You know, we're getting 80 to 100 people at our general meetings once a month. Our No Kings we hosted in March, we got over 700 people in Delavan. So there's momentum, but it's really, you got to keep at it because people are also overwhelmed. And so it's really just trying to connect with them and get them out there to vote. We say, talk to your neighbors, talk to your friends, everybody you talk to. And I'm hoping for a really good turnout tonight, but more importantly, that we get those voters out for November, obviously.
0: Absolutely. So tell us about the event you have coming up this Sunday, August 16th in Elkhorn, Wisconsin.
11: Well, I'm so excited. So as you and I talked briefly, we were chosen as one of 17 locations for this first Forward for Wisconsin tour, they're calling it. And so they're going to those different locations. We're on Sunday the 16th, which is coming up shortly. From 11 to 1, we will have candidates, Assembly, Senate, and CD1 and 5. But at noon, we have the tour arriving. And we'll have our governor, our lieutenant governor, our secretary of state, our treasurer, and they are coming with Devin Remiker, who is our WISDEMS chair. So we are more than excited to have all of them there. We'll have a chance, obviously, they'll be speaking to us, getting us ready to go to win in November, but we'll also have time for them to mingle and talk to our people who are attending and really have a chance for them to get to know them as well. You're going to be there, so it's going to add to the excitement. And then following the tour, we had already scheduled we call it Dem Fest. It's our picnic indoors, outdoors if we can. And so we're then going to finish up. The tour leaves at 1, and then we're going to eat and have fun and celebrate with you. So anyway, it's going to be a wonderful day.
0: I'm very excited. Again, how do folks register to come on up to Elkhorn, Wisconsin and join with the Walworth County Dems and get involved?
11: Go to our website, walworthdems.org. And it's right on that homepage, and you'll be able to sign up. You can sign up for the rally only, the meet and greet, or you can sign up for both. So meet and greet, get to know all of our candidates, our final candidates, and then have really good food. And Patty, you know, in Walworth County, we have really good food.
0: I mean, like crazy. It's so funny because one of the people that supplies your barbecue, I think it was the pulled pork, I ended up ringing their doorbell. They were outside with like their smokers and their barbecue, like the whole rig set up. I was like, is this where it comes from? This is the magic land. Really good food.
11: You'll be pleased to hear that same volunteer and his wife are furnishing all the pulled pork for Sunday.
0: Well, so, folks, I'm just saying.
11: You may
0: not care what I have to say or the candidates and some of the electeds come for the pulled pork. And I think there's always mac and cheese with that as well. Before we let you go, Anita, we have listeners all over the country and they might live in areas that are similar to Walworth County, where you've got a pretty, a lot of MAGA voters, a lot of conservatives. Maybe they feel like their vote doesn't count. What would you want to share with them tonight?
11: Well, first of all, every vote counts. And when we get the vote out in Walworth County, even if our candidates don't always win, we are pushing that vote up for the state, and we're helping our statewide, and we're helping, obviously, our congressional candidates. So every vote matters. We push as hard as we can. And for the Supreme Court race this spring, we got 49.6%. of the vote in Walworth County. So it's coming, you're always optimistic.
0: And a lot of that is really due to work like yours and everybody there. I don't want to name any names, but also Ellen Holly. Is she coming back for your event or is she still in Minnesota?
11: I think she's right now on the East Coast, visiting family out in Massachusetts, but I've been texting and she's going to make an effort to be there.
0: Okay.
11: So hopefully that'll be the case. Yeah.
0: Well, I love all of you and I look forward to seeing you on Sunday. Have a great evening. And I'm excited to see what the results show us tonight. I know you'll be up for a while.
11: I will. I've got a podcast going with Dan Schaefer and I've got the network news.
0: Dan Schaefer, the Recombobulation Area. Excellent. Tell him I said hi.
11: I will.
0: Excellent. Right. Thank you, Anita.
11: I'll see you
0: on Sunday. Bye-bye. Let's take a break. Break here. We'll be right back after this on WCPT, KKNW, and KTNF, and of course, all the digital spots like Facebook, YouTube, and Monaco Brewing Company Substack.
12: NBC News Radio, I'm Mark Mayfield. NBC News is projecting that Milwaukee County Executive David Crowley has won the Democratic primary in Wisconsin's race for governor. The result marks a dramatic turnaround for Crowley and deals a major upset to Democratic Socialist Francesca Hong. Crowley had dropped out of the race roughly a month ago. The man accused of killing UnitedHealthcare CEO Brian Thompson was in a Manhattan state court yesterday ahead of the start of his trial next month. Scott Pringle reports.
13: Lawyers for Luigi Mangione are trying to get permission for a live broadcast of his trial. They want an overflow courtroom for more people to have access to it. Prosecutors are concerned, though, that Mangione supporters will try and intimidate witnesses and jurors. Mangione's state murder trial is scheduled to start September 8th in New York. I'm Scott Pringle.
12: And at least three people are dead after storms pummeled the Midwest on Tuesday. Two in Indiana, one in Ohio. Mark Mayfield, NBC News Radio.
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15: Time now for a quick look at our KKNW weather update. Tonight we've got partly cloudy skies with a low of 59. For tomorrow, mostly sunny skies throughout the day and a high of 75. Thursday looks like we've got mostly sunny skies with a high of 78. On Friday, mostly sunny throughout the day with a high of 79. Taking a look at this weekend, we've got Saturday with partly sunny skies and a high of 74. Sunday, partly sunny with a high of 75. And next week, we've got Monday, partly sunny with a high of 76.
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0: I can't find the right button. I'll just start talking. Hi, everybody. I've got so much going on right now. We are about to have an interview with Trevor Young, who I interviewed earlier today. 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There's a lot going on in the world, and I'm so glad that you guys join us for these conversations. Please try to tell the folks in your life that we're here, that maybe I know that we have MAGA listeners, and I know some of them send hateful things, but I also know that there's some that are looking for these conversations, and I know sometimes they sound dismissive. I'm frustrated, and it can come out in ways that maybe aren't your favorite. But thank you so much for joining us when you do and when you can. And don't forget, tomorrow on Choose Views, Ami Fields Meyer, senior fellow at the Harvard Kennedy School's Allen Lab for Democracy Renovation, and Julia Angwin, award-winning investigative journalist. They're the authors of the new book, On Courage, How to Be a Dissident in the Age of Fear. It's one of the interviews that Richard Chu will have tomorrow from 6 to 8 a.m. on WCPT right here. And then Aaron Kleinman will join Jonas Posito, Heartland Signal senior political analyst and author of the Radio Free America newsletter, which you can find at heartlandsignal.com. 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
0: Thank you so much for joining us. We continue our drive home here on WCPT 820 Heartland Signal, KKNW 1150 in Seattle, and KTNF AM 950 Minneapolis, St. Paul. And of course, we thank all of our friends who are joining us digitally on Facebook, YouTube, and now Minocqua Brewing Company Substack, where you can find, if you're watching, the Liberal Lawn banner on the Minocqua Marketplace, by the way, MinocquaMarketplace.com. We won't go quietly back to the 1950s, and I really enjoy that banner. Every day, by the way, our next guest manages a $10 million transit budget, getting seniors to dialysis and single parents to their shifts. And every day Washington makes that job harder, Trump's own 2027 budget request would cut federal transit funding by 23% nationally. And there's a real push in Congress right now to eliminate the mass transit account inside the highway trust fund entirely. As we know, the president has been working on the impoundment, rescinding any kind of funding that was already allocated by Congress. And that's a conversation for another day, because transportation advocates are calling these moves exactly what it sounds like, something that would gut state and local transportation budgets outright. Our guest has lived that fight from the driver's seat, literally. Trevor Jung. Am I saying your last name correctly, Trevor?
20: Young.
0: Young. Yeah, I knew. Yeah. I knew I was screwing that up already. Trevor Jung is Racine's director of transit and mobility, a former Racine alderperson, the city's youngest since 1862, and now the Democratic candidate for the Wisconsin State Senate District 21, covering northeast Racine County and southwest Milwaukee County. It's one of three seats Democrats need to flip the Wisconsin Senate for the first time in over 15 years to wrestle away that supermajority. Trevor Jung, welcome. How are you doing today, my friend?
20: Thank you so much, Patty. And you introduced this segment with some really heart-wrenching updates around what the Trump administration is doing with transit. So glad I'm here to talk about why it's so important to Wisconsin.
0: Yeah, it is mind-blowing. I mean, there's so much happening so fast and dramatically, nationally, internationally, that stories like this that impact us directly are not necessarily being amplified. But let's start with you and then learn more about that. Where'd you grow up, my friend?
20: So I grew up right here in Racine. So I was actually born halfway across the world and adopted at the age of two from a Russian orphanage, and grew up in this all-American town known as Racine, Wisconsin. So went to public school, product of my neighborhood. And growing up, I had this real sense of gratitude that life could have been a whole lot different had my dad picked up the kids sitting next to me in the orphanage. And
0: wow.
20: So having that sense of, you know, gratitude and commitment to my hometown inspired me to go to school for urban studies and urban planning. And came home to serve the public and serve my hometown. So that's what inspired me to do that and why I'm here today.
0: I just got goosebumps, by the way. That's an amazing story. There's a young man, one of my son's best friends, who is absolutely devoted to public transportation. He said he's getting his master's this year, starting on urban planning as well, with transportation as his focus. So what an incredible journey. I mean, in all the ways. So tell us a little bit about, like, you know, then coming into this role, what inspired you to, what was first? Was alderperson first or the transit job first?
20: Yeah, so served on the city council right after getting home from college, and twice elected to that role, and served as the chair of the Transit Commission. And, you know, my academic field of focus was directed towards transportation policy. My time on the city council was oriented around transportation policy. And so it was a real honor to be able to get into this role. But being both an elected official and facilitating such a vital public service gave me a first row seat to how destructive Republican policies are around the basics, whether that's you know, access to jobs, access to school, access to doctor's appointments, you know, the austerity of the Walker era. And now what you're talking about, which is this assault from the Trump administration on, you know, the basic functions of government. This is not, you know, political polarized issues. This is about transportation. You know, nothing brings people together like tires and wheels and making sure you can fill up your gas tank or making sure you can get to work. And that has been a issue that Republicans have stampeded on, and that's what inspired me to run for state senate, so that the first time in almost two decades Democrats can get control of the Wisconsin state senate.
0: Yeah, it has been, you know, just thinking of those images of Governor Walker and the rotunda and all the unions across the state, you know, fighting for what they had already earned was it was remarkable. And obviously, we're still feeling the effects of the, whether it's the gerrymandering, again, the supermajority that Republicans have had and done a lot of damage. So tell us about you. So you run Ride Racine. And so tell our listeners, what is it like to manage a $10 million transit budget? That actually, you know, that what does that buy a city like Racine, and what happens to that budget when you see these cuts coming down the pipe from D.C.?
20: Sure. Yeah, we provide over 1 million unique rides a year. So whether that's paratransit services for the elderly or disabled or fixed route transportation for students and workers, you know, it's our job to make sure that folks can get to where they need to go. And, you know, Republicans in the Wisconsin State House and Republicans in Congress have made that increasingly harder and harder. Over 50% of our budget is either state aids or aids from the federal government, because obviously fares don't cover the cost of providing this vital public service. And so what's happening is local property taxpayers are now footing the bill because Republicans in Madison and Washington have abandoned their responsibilities. And that makes the region also less competitive. I mean, we're talking about workers being able to get to work, employers being able to employ people to get to their products to market. And so if you believe in a growing economy in Wisconsin being a competitive place where you can start a business and you can build things like we used to, then the last place that you would cut is access for your workers to get to the job site. And yeah. So just getting the basics right is why I'm running, because I think that life should be more affordable. The American dream should be well within reach. And those who are elderly and disabled should have the same freedom and mobility as anybody else. And so, you know, whether it's Republicans advocating for special interests and corporations, or hopefully a new Democratic majority in Wisconsin advocating for working people, that's what inspired me to jump in this race.
0: What are the impacts so far? What have you had? Is there anything you've had to change in the wake of changes at the federal level?
20: Well, fortunately, because of the Biden administration, we've seen ARPA basically cushion what will be pretty dramatic changes that will be necessary if there aren't changes directly in Madison, which is why I decided to run this cycle. You know, I love my job. I love what I do. You know, as the director, we've got 80 plus employees, union employees. We have a great relationship between management and labor, and we provide a vital service. But I see the writing on the wall if nothing changes. And we can't keep leapfrogging crisis to crisis.

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1: You know, Democrats on the primary today. Wish them well.
2: So as you're out meeting folks, door knocking, having events, what are some of the things that you're hearing from folks? I mean, you have the expertise in transportation, but as you mentioned, you, that also, you know, makes you somebody who has taken a role in people's employment because of getting them to work, or, you know, you mentioned disabilities and you mentioned senior services. Those are all tied together. What are you hearing from folks at the doors or at your events about what's keeping them awake at night?
1: Well, I think number one is we have an affordability crisis in this country. You know, jobs are, you know, seemingly not that check you get from work isn't covering what it used to cover. And so the state of Wisconsin has a responsibility to make sure that life is more affordable and that the American dream is more accessible. You know, I'll give an example for utility rates. You know, we want to make sure that simply turning on the lights and buying groceries isn't a negotiation. And that's what it's become with these skyrocketing costs, whether that be Donald Trump, you know, unleashing useless trade wars that are making life more expensive, or Republicans in Madison crafting a tax policy that advantages those who are already extremely well off. You know, folks who are living day to day are seeing their pocketbooks not stretch as far as it used to. And so it's going to be our job to make sure that housing is more affordable, make sure that childcare is more affordable, make sure that utilities are put in check, and make that a priority of public policy. You know, in the state of Wisconsin, it is more expensive to send your child to childcare than it is to university.
2: Yeah.
1: That is unacceptable. I mean, talk about the families that are now choosing between going to work, supporting themselves and their family, contributing to the Wisconsin economy, or staying home. This is, again, limiting the economic potential of the state. And that is a direct policy decision of decades-long leadership for Republicans in the Wisconsin State Assembly and Senate. And we're going to turn our attention to working people and make sure that they inform policy, not the big special interests.
2: Are there folks that you've talked to that, you know, perhaps, you know, because we went door knocking in Kenosha, Racine, Elkhorn, you know, and it was, and I mean, and the organizations there do such great work. And it seemed as though, you know, for example, in Elkhorn, like I was there for almost a week in the area door knocking with folks. We brought the fibs for Wisconsin. and there was the sense that like the Republican Party wasn't even like bothering. Like I would go to by the office in Elkhorn and didn't see anybody around. And so there was a, sort of this presumption of victory, it seemed. And they were, I mean, there were such great inroads made by those organizations with Democrats. Are you hearing from people who maybe voted for the Trump administration or have voted for Republicans in Wisconsin and now are like, this is, you know, the damage is being done here. You know, I'm willing to vote for a Democrat if that's what it takes, or even like sit it out, I guess.
1: Sure. Yeah. I mean, the conversations that I'm having with folks when it comes up, you know, the occupant of the White House, the president, it really is about civility and it's about ethics. People are pretty sick and tired of the anger, the nastiness, the vitriol, but they're also tired of using public office as a personal piggy bank. And
2: what?
1: So I think, yeah, right. And so like those two objections of people who, you know, are in all intents and purposes, you know, Republican or conservative voters, because they want, you know, limited government. They want to, you know, not spend money we don't have. These are reasonable discussions that we can have. But I think because of the extreme level that the president has taken the GOP, I think a lot of folks are turned off. Now, that doesn't mean that we aren't going to have to earn every single vote. I mean, this still is going to be an extraordinarily competitive election in the most purple of purple states, in a district that is the most purple of purple districts. So, you know, my message to folks is that I'm willing to work with Republicans, Democrats on issues that are going to help working people. And my experience in local elected office and providing an essential service to get folks to work, I know that our number one job is to make sure that hard work is rewarded. And I think we can do that in a bipartisan manner.
2: This is going to be an incredibly competitive race. I don't know what the results have been in the past when a Democrat has challenged the incumbent. And the Democrats need to flip at least two seats to flip the Senate. And yours is one of the three targets, obviously, that Democrats are coming in and putting a lot of effort and resources into. Your opponent is Van Wongard. Am I saying his name right? Van Wongard?
1: Great update, Patty. Senator Wongard, who is the incumbent in this seat, announced his retirement.
2: When did he do that?
1: A couple months ago.
2: Oh my gosh, I'm so sorry. I don't have updated information.
1: Oh, that's okay. That's okay.
2: Who's running?
1: So it is an open seat, and there is a gentleman who

0: who is running for the seat. His name is Jim Croft. I really don't know much about him. I'm sure he's a good happen to disagree. And so, yeah, it's an open seat in a district that Governor Evers, Democrat, won by 1 point. Senator Baldwin won by 1 point. Yeah. Vice President won by 1 point. Joe Biden won by 1 point. So it's an open seat in a what we hope is a good year for Democrats. And we're going to earn every vote.
1: Interesting. Yeah, I apologize for not having the updated information. That is wild.
0: That is wild.
1: Yeah.
0: We benefit from that, certainly.
1: Yeah, well, and I think that the time is right. So it's incredible timing on everyone's part, and obviously not by design, because you didn't know it was going to be an open seat. You were taking on the challenge of taking on an incumbent regardless.
0: Exactly.
1: We started out with your incredible story of how you were adopted and raised in Racine by your dad, a small business owner. So tell us, a little bit about what this means to you personally. I know you talked about it, the policy and things, but beyond the policy, tell us a little bit about what this means for you and your family and your community.
0: Yeah, well, I owe everything to my hometown. I am a product of Racine, and I have seen the state legislature turn its back on the people that I grew up with, hardworking, good people who care about their neighbors and their family. And they've done that by slashing public education, by prioritizing those who are already extraordinarily well off, rather than the people in the neighborhoods that I'm a product of. They've cut shared revenue, which is support for local government to make sure that police and fire and DPW, Department of Public Works employees, are plowing the streets and picking up garbage. I mean, they have made it harder every step of the way to have an improved quality of life for people in my neck of the woods. Racine was once known as Invention City, more patents per capita than anywhere else in the United States of America. We had the first publicly funded technical college in the United States, Racine College, now Gateway Technical College. And that spirit of investing in the future and innovating has been abandoned because a state legislature has given up on communities like Racine. And we can do better. We can make sure that Racine, again, is a place that everybody is proud to call home, and all of the 21st District. The interesting thing about the 21st District is that it is a microcosm of the state. Here you have a district that has urban, Racine, rural, Caledonia, Raymond, and suburban, Franklin, Greenfield, Greendale. And so the way we perform here and the way we communicate about the issues here matters all across the state. Because if we can win in the 21st, we can win in Wisconsin.
1: Outstanding. I really appreciate the fact that you're running, why you're running. And the last 30 seconds, let's give folks why you are the person who should lead Racine. And again, this is State Senate District 21. That's Northeast Racine County and Southwest Milwaukee County. On the ballot November 3rd is Trevor Young. Tell folks about yourself for 30 seconds about what what your mission is, what your vision is, and why they should elect you.
0: Yes. Well, thank you for the opportunity. Really appreciate you being a host of this. Here's somebody who was adopted from Russia, owes everything to their hometown, served on the city council, serves as the transit director, making sure folks can get to work, get to school, get to doctor's appointments, have seen up close and personal the importance of state policy and making sure that hard work pays off. And we're going to prioritize affordability, education, jobs, training to make sure that the American dream is accessible to folks. And we know we can do this because this is one of two seats Democrats need to flip the state Senate. And this is a 50-50 district that we're going to have to earn every vote. And we certainly will by having these conversations. So I'm proud of the fact that we've launched a campaign focused on the future. That's positive. That's energetic. That's civil. And we've got a real shot at changing people's lives here in Wisconsin.
1: That's Trevor Young. Find him at trevoryoung.com. And this is one of those races we'll be going up with Fibs for Wisconsin. Folks, this is a race that you can have an impact on. You heard him say that a lot of these races were won by 1 point by Democrats, by Vice President Harris, by President Joe Biden, by Senator Tammy Baldwin. And so we really need to get in there and do the best that we can to help out. Plus, we can stop at the Broad Stop on the way home. I'm just saying. Thank you so much, Trevor. And your social media handles for folks to follow you there as well?
0: Trevor Young for State Senate, and that's J-U-N-G.
1: Excellent. Be well. Go get them. Thank you so much for joining us, and look forward to following your race.
0: Let's. All right, thanks,
1: guys. Thank you so much. Have a great night, everybody. Talk to you again tomorrow. Thank you, Paul and Lady B.
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3: I'm Dr. Anthony Lizerwitz, and this is Climate Connections. Jonathan Klein says the students he met at a climate protest in 2019 were angry. He had taken his daughter and her friends to a school strike in San Francisco, where thousands of students were protesting for climate action. He says the kids were frustrated with adults for not doing more when they have the power to do so, and for not preparing students for a climate-altered future.
4: It was like the rage that I heard from them, you know, the outrage and the clarity that this has to change.
3: Klein had spent years working in education, but after the protest, he started learning more about climate change. And soon he co-founded the nonprofit Undaunted K-12, which advocates for climate action in schools.
4: If our goal is to prepare young people for the future, then rising generations' futures are going to be deeply shaped by extreme weather and climate change, and in fact are already being shaped and disrupted by extreme weather. And so this is not somebody else's work, this is our work.
3: His group promotes climate education for students, tracks the impact of extreme weather on schools, and helps schools become more efficient with new HVAC systems and other appliances. So both schools and students are better prepared for some of the challenges of climate change. Climate Connections is produced by the Yale Center for Environmental Communication. To learn more about climate change, visit climateconnections.org.
5: NBC News Radio, I'm Mark Mayfield. NBC News is projecting Milwaukee County Executive David Crowley as narrowly defeated State Representative Francesca Hong in Wisconsin's closely watched Democratic primary for governor. The Milwaukee County clerk mentioned late last night that there were some issues with the downloading of absentee ballots, which led to a delay in the final count. It now appears that Crowley has beaten the Democratic Socialist, who was surging in the polls, securing the win over Hong by the slimmest of margins, 39.8% to 39.4% at last check. President Trump is commenting on his departure from a NATO summit last month, where he secretly boarded a smaller U.S. military aircraft while an older Air Force One served as a decoy. Speaking to reporters Tuesday, Trump said it was the Secret Service's decision.
6: It's only up to Secret Service. I just follow what they'd like to do. So I go by Secret Service and the military.
5: The Washington Post, citing an official and reviewed material, says President Trump used an airport catering truck as cover to secretly board the smaller plane while leaving from the summit in Turkey. The decision to switch planes was made after what intelligence officials described as a credible Iranian threat against the president. The man accused of killing UnitedHealthcare CEO Brian Thompson was in a Manhattan state court yesterday, ahead of the start of his trial next month. Scott Pringle reports.
7: Lawyers for Luigi Mangione are trying to get permission for a live broadcast of his trial. They want an overflow courtroom for more people to have access to it. Prosecutors are concerned, though, that Mangione supporters will try and intimidate witnesses and jurors. Mangione's state murder trial is scheduled to start September 8th, then he'll have a federal trial next year. Mangione's pleaded not guilty to murder and other charges. He's accused of shooting Thompson outside a Midtown hotel in 2024. In New York, I'm Scott Pringle.
5: And $1 billion is up for grabs in Wednesday's Powerball drawing. You're listening to the latest from NBC News Radio. Former President Obama is turning the page with his latest endeavor as host of a literature-focused podcast. Michael Kastner explains.
8: Tell me something good.
9: President Obama will host a great book that's presented by Audible and Higher Ground Productions, the media company launched by the former first couple. The project, which premieres September 24th on Audible, will feature six episodes where Obama focuses on books, including The Fire Next Time by James Baldwin, Marilyn Robinson's Gilead, and All the Pretty Horses by Cormac McCarthy. The former president posted on social media, at a time when fewer people are able to sit down with a book, it's important to remember the joy and power that can come from reading. I'm Michael Kastner.
5: The former leader of Syria has been sentenced to death in absentia for torture and other crimes. Bashar al-Assad received the sentence on Tuesday following a trial in Damascus of former government officials in his regime. Assad was convicted of torture, killings, and committing other crimes during Syria's 14-year war. The former dictator was not present at the trial. After being removed from power by a rebel uprising in 2024, Assad fled to Russia with his family, where he's been granted asylum. Millions of Americans have difficulties getting access to maternity care. Tammy Trujillo has details.
10: An annual report from the March of Dimes out this week finds more than 34% of counties in the U.S. are maternity care deserts, where women have to drive an average of three times farther to get labor and delivery service than places with full access. It can lead to higher instances of unplanned deliveries outside of a hospital and higher rates of complications during pregnancy. Since the start of 2024, at least 96 labor and delivery units have closed in 35 states, the majority of them being the only local birthing facility in their area. I'm Tammy Trujillo.
11: And CBS Sports says Tony Romo will remain on leave from the NFL on CBS broadcast booth following his DUI arrest last month. Mark Mayfield, NBC News Radio.
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19: Time now for a quick look at our KKNW weather update. Tonight we've got partly cloudy skies with a low of 59. For tomorrow, mostly sunny skies throughout the day and a high of 75. Thursday looks like we've got mostly sunny skies with a high of 78. On Friday, mostly sunny throughout the day with a high of 79. Taking a look at this weekend, we've got Saturday with partly sunny skies and a high of 74. Sunday, partly sunny with a high of 75. And next week, we've got Monday, partly sunny with a high of 76.
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0: 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Hello there, Seattle. 1150 AM KKNW, it is the Matt McNeil Show for your Tuesday. And it is primary day here, at least in my state and the neighboring state, Wisconsin. We'll get into that a little bit as well. Patrick is here with us today. Patrick Cooligan is going to join us in the next hour also to talk a little bit about primary stuff. Hi, Patrick. You win the story of the day. Who did you run into last night over at the Twins game?
1: Jimmy Jam and Terry Lewis did a little photo op in a Target Field bar, so I got to say hello and get a picture.
0: Wow, man, those guys are great. I mean, they really are some of the most talented musicians and music people, period. I mean, they really are amazing. They're playing at the State Fair this year, correct?
1: Yes, I think August 29th.
0: Oh, you going to that?
1: We'll see.
0: Now you are. Now, yes, now you're BFFs with them. Well, you beat me. I did go vote. I've got it right there. There it is. There's a sticker. Proof positive that it is primary day, and I did indeed go vote in Minnesota. Yay. I'll talk about who I voted for tomorrow, but because I'll talk a little bit about it, but that's I'm coming up in the next hour. I'll do that a little bit later on. A lot of things to mention. First of all, I am going to be on Patty's Chicago. And you know this because at this point Patty's already aired. I'm going to be joining Patty's show tonight, about 5:15 or so, Chicago time. I'll be doing that show tonight. So we'll be talking a little bit about the Minnesota primaries. Also, we have live coverage here in the Twin Cities starting at 8 p.m. tonight. We'll be cutting in during the commercial breaks and stuff like that to talk a little bit about the results as they come in. I mean, really, I've got the first hour. I'm going to be here in the 8 p.m. hour. Got John Parker from The Gailey Show coming in for the 9 o'clock hour. Got Greg Bakken and Ghost Box Radio, 10 o'clock hour. They'll be giving updates as well. And we should probably have most of the updates. That's how it's generally gone by the time we get to the end of Ghost Box tonight. So, you know, stay with us through the evening. We'll have coverage as it comes through right here. And your regular programming is too. We're just going to be cutting on in unless there's major news or if there's a speech or something like that. We might go live with that. But you get the point. You get the point. So a lot to cover here. And then, of course, obviously tomorrow we'll talk with Stein about things in the regular visit with Jeffrey Stein. 952-946-6205. I always am a sucker. Always am a sucker for a gator story. Because gators, no. They have survived since the dinosaurs. I'm going to give them I'll take the L against them. I'm not going to go there. The story, I go down to South Carolina. There's the story there. I think this was out by Hilton Head. Woman takes her dog. Retiree takes her dog for a walk. Apparently is dumb enough to let her dog go down right by these water ponds. And of course there's a gator in there. Gator gets the dog. Woman runs into the water to get the dog. I think she got the dog out of there, but gator said, "Hey, I'm going for the buffet," and grabbed her, got into the death spiral with her, but let go. She stands up. She says, "Well, that was close." Bam, he grabs her again, and that's the end of her. Nope. I do not have to test myself against a gator. Well, I mean, if I'm in the desert, there's no water around. Yeah, okay, I might have a little bit of a chance, but I'm not Crocodile Dundee here. I don't need to prove myself with a creature like that. There's some animals, mountain lions, bears. You know what? The buffalo, the bison, you know what? You win. Moose, you win. Salute. All our best. I mean, we see how far bison throw idiots. Can you imagine how far a moose would throw somebody if it really wanted to? I mean, you'd be... I'm a wizard. I'm flying. That's what you'd be doing. Yikes. A Florida paddleboarder rescued a woman from a gator attack in Marion County over the weekend. On Saturday, an alligator bit the woman on the arm. Yikes. While she was swimming in the Silver River. Why? You are in gate. What are you doing? According to local reports from the Marion County authorities, paddleboarder Mike Head told Fox 35 that he was there with his family when he heard two women yelling, "Gator!" It was almost like a missile, and it would just kind of see the back of it, and it was adding, it was probably 20, 30 feet away, and I could see it was going over to her. I was like, this can't be happening. Oh, it can. It can. They'll eat you. That is the gator way. He continued, "Is she dead? Do I dive in? And I'm going to go get ripped apart myself. There's a lot of things going through my head trying to figure out what I was doing as paddling towards her." Head said the gator had its jaws locked on the woman's arm, prompting him to use his paddle to drive it away. Nicely done. Whap, whap, whap. "I couldn't swing because I knew I was going to hit her in the head from my position." "I've got it, ma'am. Whack, whack. Ow, ow. I'm being eaten by a gator and beaten by a paddleboarder. I came around to the other side to get it." Oh, good. Thank God you took time to, you know, steer around there. "Try to get a good position to stable myself so not falling in. And then I swing because I could still, I don't know if I hit it or not." Was there a bruise on her head? Okay. I think you got the gator. Another boater then came to Head's assistance, helped him bring the woman to shore. Head used a rope as a tourniquet to stop the bleeding from her arm. Yikes. "It's a disturbing situation. My boys are right there, but it's just happening. I have to get the rope, pull it over." She's literally turned. She's looking at me. She's like, "Tie it tight," she told the outlet. Well, that's kind of the theory on tourniquets. You know, the looser ones, they generally, you know, they don't have money back guarantees. Local authorities have since trapped the 9-foot, 8-inch gator from the area. The Florida Fish and Wildlife Commission says, "We got him." What are you doing? There's snakes in there. There are snakes in there. What are you doing? You know, I live in a place. We get northern pike, maybe get some muskie and stuff like that. But you know, not really much else. And they're usually not going to bother you. No. That's just not going to happen. I did mention the polls. Let's run through primary day today a little bit and tell you what's happening nationwide. The first polls will close tonight at about 6 p.m. Central Time, 4 p.m. Pacific Time. Hello, Seattle. South Carolina is on a special Republican primary to replace the late Senator Lindsey Graham on the ballot. And also Vermont will close. I don't think there's anything major in Vermont. I think it's kind of more local races there. South Carolina starts counting slowly. Less than 20% of the vote was reported by the first hour of the June primary, but speeds up. It was 90% by 11 p.m. Now, those are Eastern times. Vermont follows the same pattern. In the 2024 presidential primary, only about 10% of the vote was reported in the first hour, 90% by 10 p.m. Central Time, 8 p.m. Pacific Time. 8 p.m. Eastern, 7 p.m. Central, and 5 p.m. Pacific. The polls will close in Alabama and Connecticut. Alabama's main primary in May, it took an hour and a half to report them. Connecticut, they'll basically about 10 p.m. Eastern time or Central time, 10 p.m. Central time, they have most of that in. Then comes the ones that we're interested in, Minnesota and Wisconsin. I'm not interested in the other ones, but yeah, these are the meat and potatoes ones are Minnesota, Wisconsin today. High-profile Democratic primaries, they close at 8 p.m. local time, 6 p.m. Pacific. Wisconsin has a reputation of long election nights driven largely by a long wait for absentee ballots to be reported from Milwaukee. The state reports it more quickly in lower turnout elections. In April's state Supreme Court race, about 60% of the vote was reported in the first hour. The state was virtually done reporting by about midnight Central. In Minnesota, only about 10% of the vote was reported an hour after the polls closed, but that was about 96% 2 hours later into midnight. South Carolina, the race there, of course, is that Lindsey Graham late race where Darlene Graham, looking to fill the seat after the death of her brother, Lindsey Graham, looking to win that full term in Senate in a primary battle against several other GOP candidates. Minnesota's got quite a few. Klobuchar is running, the senator is running to succeed Governor Tim Walz. Republican side of the contest, it's featured contentious battle between Kendall Qualls, Lisa DeMuth, and Mike Lindell. The Lindell call has come on out. The Democratic Senate primary features Angie Craig, the representative from the Minnesota 2nd Congressional District, and the current Lieutenant Governor, Peggy Flanagan. Wisconsin's Democratic Socialist State Assemblymaker, Francesca Hong, is hoping to build on the recent success of other progressive candidates, and she is looking to become the Democratic candidate for governor as she is running. I will say this right now, that's looking, she is the leader in the polls, and so that will be the case. Minnesota, it's a little, I mean, Klobuchar is going to win. I mean, we'll call Klobuchar tonight. When I'm going to do my live coverage tonight at 8 p.m. Central, 6 p.m. Out on the Pacific Coast time. Yeah, I'm going to call Klobuchar right away because, I mean, yeah, that's done. If I had to say, I'll tell you what, I'll save some more thoughts on that coming up in the next hour. All right? I've talked the local stuff too much. But I do want to make sure I understand something that was highlighted to me today when I saw Republicans. In the last 24 hours, the Republicans have tried to push a new talking point that Iran was not Trump's fault. It was all Joe Biden's fault. That Joe Biden forced Donald Trump to have to attack Iran, which he did. That is their new lie. These are some of the most dishonest human beings who have ever walked the planet because never they can't let the truth happen. Now, once again, we can talk about the fact that there's this meme that's running around how people with six teeth in their head basically are fighting to the death to protect the tax rate for people that have eight yachts. I don't know that either. That doesn't make a lot of sense to me. But how the one of the greatest political feats ever is to get the poorest people to fight as hard as they can for the wealthiest people as you take away benefits and quality of life standards for the poor. Can't figure out why you guys do it, but you guys do it with regularity. Republicans are terrified of Democrats. Why do they hate Mamdani? Why do they hate any progressive? Is because when those policies get initiated, they don't ever want those policies to go away. Whether it's, you know, gay marriage, or at least they might want them to go away, but they're not dumb enough to try to take them away. Gay marriage, legalizing marijuana, free school lunches in Minnesota. That's a popular one. They said they were going to get rid of it. Now they don't even want to talk about it. Paid family leave. These things are wildly popular. And that's what the Republicans are really afraid of, is this stuff getting passed and then basically them having to take the L. More stuff coming up. It's the Matt McNeil Show.
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0: It is the Matt McNeil Show. How much man can you fit into a catering cart? We'll talk about that in just a sec. But let's get into Operation Cluster F. That's right, our daily dive into what the heck are you idiots thinking about over in Iran. There is, once again, there comes a point where you realize when we have been in past conflicts, we always laugh at this other country because they generally will send out somebody who is saying something so stupid and outrageous that you can't, the Baghdad Bob sort of thing. You cannot do anything but laugh at how bad it is. Here's the problem with where we're at right now today with this idiot in the White House and this conflict. The craziest things that are being said about this are coming from our side. I'll explain in a sec. But first, the Iran foreign minister held talks in Tehran with Pakistan's interior minister, who's also scheduled to meet with other Iranian officials. Qatar, Saudi Arabia, Syria have also condemned Colombia's spiraling out of control. Colombia's recognition of Israeli sovereignty over the occupied Syrian Golan Heights, saying the move constitutes a flagrant violation of the international law and United Nations resolutions. Okay, so I want to talk about both of these things in regards to the Mecca Accords, which Turkey, Saudi Arabia, and Pakistan signed, two of which are nuclear powers. My guess is Saudi Arabia is soon to be a nuclear power themselves. I'm just going to take a shot in the dark on that one. I also want to go back to the Pakistan thing, because it's clear, because of Trump's horrible mismanagement and the fact that when you look at the Abraham Accords, now these are the accords the United States is pushing, which basically normalize relationships with Israel. And there is concern with the other countries in the Middle East that this basically puts Israel in charge of the Middle East. And it is wildly unpopular, even in the countries that are the most friendly to the United States. The Abraham Accords are wildly unpopular. So this is the reason why nobody wants to deal anything with this. The United States has this deal. A few weeks back, they're having this deal with Saudi Arabia where they're going to work on things and they're going to get some jets and stuff and there's some nuclear material and stuff like this. And after the meeting, the Trump administration says, and they're going to sign the Abraham Accords. To which immediately after that meeting, Saudi Arabia's like, no, we're not. We didn't agree to that. And my guess is going to be, now, whether or not they said they were going to, I think my gut feeling is the Trump administration lied about that to basically try to make it seem like that they were some sort of peacemaker in the Middle East. And the reality is all you did was basically push Saudi Arabia away from us and immediately into this Mecca Accord with Pakistan and Turkey. And considering Pakistan, who once again has very good relations with Iran, they're our ally too, but they seem to get along fairly well with Iran. This seems to show that this is once again well out of our grasp at this point. Secretary of Iran's Supreme National Security Council told China's ambassador, the Strait of Hormuz will not be opened until the United States changes its behavior and accepts Iran's conditions, according to Iran's semi-official Tasnim news agency. He said the U.S. is the source of insecurity in the Gulf, the Strait of Hormuz, and the Sea of Oman, accusing it of imposing an illegal war that has put the entire region at risk. They said Washington must end the war and release Iran's blocked funds, along with ending conflict across the region, including in Lebanon and Gaza. He added that any Iranian-Oman agreement to the route through the Strait of Hormuz would remain separate from the broader issue of the Strait's closure. He described the strategic agreement between the Iran and China, both knowing countries are members of the Shanghai Cooperation Organization and BRICS, B-R-I-C-S, calling it a great potential for future ties. They also welcome China's decision not to back an anti-Iranian and illegal UN Security Council resolution introduced during Ramadan. So you have that happening. And once again, this is very clear that this is, and Iran hasn't changed their position. Iran wants the United States to back up the MOU, which Trump gleefully signed at the Palace of Versailles. I keep saying that, and I'm going to keep saying this, because he agreed to the terms and then tried to renegotiate them afterwards like he was trying to deal with a concrete contractor. That's what he was trying to do. Yemen's internationally recognized government forces say that the Houthis have launched 10 missiles and 4 drones during a series of attacks on the sites on the country's western coast. In a statement, the forces say they managed to shoot down one of the drones, and adding that they were standing on by for further attacks. Yemen's Coast Guard said that 6 people were killed and 10 others injured from a Houthi attack on a commercial vessel in the strait. Now, this is the Bab al-Mandeb Strait. This is the strait at the southern part of the Red Sea, which gets fairly narrow, just like the Persian Gulf does, like the Strait of Hormuz. This is basically that death toll was raised from 4 earlier. There was a report that the transport ministry said Houthis rebels fired 3 ballistic missiles at the Yemeni commercial vessel and fired an additional missile targeting rescue teams attempting to reach it, wounding a Yemeni rescuer. Here's where we get into the Baghdad Bob sort of thing, only it's coming from our country. Okay. Once again, our oil reserves are pretty much now lower than they were decades ago. The reason why is because we're not bringing enough oil here. And yesterday I talked about the fact that even with trains, there's no way to offset the amount of oil that's coming on ships coming through the Strait of Hormuz or going through the Red Sea. Okay. U.S. Energy Secretary Baghdad Bob, Chris Wright, has claimed that oil flows through the Strait of Hormuz are averaging nearly 9 million barrels a day, citing coordinated efforts with the U.S. military and Gulf allies. Rice also claimed that additional 5 to 7 million barrels a day are leaving the region through ungraded pipelines and export facilities, putting total regional flows at about 15 million barrels a day. He said more than 20 million barrels left the Gulf region on Sunday alone, exceeding the pre-conflict average. Now, here is the slight problem that they have. We have people that can see the straits. Today, depending on which strait tracker you look at, and I keep track of both of them, 2 ships or 3 ships went through. Mind you, prior to this conflict, 120 ships were going through per day. 2 or 3 today. This is such a Baghdad Bob statement. It is so detached from reality. We don't have... This is why Trump is basically saying, we control the strait. No, you don't. You stupid idiots did this because... And even most of the smart military people said, don't do this in a million years. Now you don't have missiles. Now the only option you have is a land invasion, and they are not going to negotiate with you unless you basically concede and give up on the MOU. So you can sit there and say this magical myth oil is somehow passing through these straits, but it is not. And once again, we are still grossly behind in the amount of oil we need, and it's only going to get worse. It is the Matt McNeil Show.
9: NBC News Radio, I'm Mark Mayfield. NBC News is projecting Milwaukee County Executive David Crowley has narrowly won Wisconsin's Democratic primary for governor, edging out State Representative Francesca Hong. Millions of Americans have difficulties getting access to maternity care. Tammy Trujillo has details.
10: An annual report from the March of Dimes out this week finds more than 34% of counties in the U.S. are maternity care deserts, where women have to drive an average of 3 times farther to get labor and delivery service than places with full access. It can lead to higher instances of unplanned deliveries outside of a hospital and higher rates of complications during pregnancy. Since the start of 2024, at least 96 labor and delivery units have closed in 35 states. I'm Tammy Trujillo.
9: And severe storms have killed at least 3 people across the Midwest, 2 in Indiana, 1 in Ohio. Mark Mayfield, NBC News Radio.
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16: Time now for a quick look at our KKNW weather update. Tonight we've got partly cloudy skies with a low of 59. For tomorrow, mostly sunny skies throughout the day and a high of 75. Thursday looks like we've got mostly sunny skies with a high of 78. On Friday, mostly sunny throughout the day with a high of 79. Taking a look at this weekend, we've got Saturday with partly sunny skies and a high of 74. Sunday, partly sunny with a high of 75. And next week, we've got Monday, partly sunny with a high of 76.
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0: 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And, of course, in Minneapolis, St. Paul on AM 950, the Progressive Voice of Minnesota. It is the Matt McNeil Show for your Tuesday, a primary day here. We'll get to a lot of more primary stuff coming up in the next hour, but there's a story that came across my timeline. I think we need to talk about it for a lot of reasons. Trump secretly swapped planes as he left a NATO summit in Turkey last month as part of an elaborate plan ruse to response to possible Iranian threat, said the U.S. media. The U.S. president boarded Air Force One in view of television cameras. Hello! Before being transported to a military aircraft with the help of a catering truck. The Washington Post reported this. Journalists and some White House staff on board did not know he'd been smuggled out. I want to stop there and just... Mr. President?
17: Yeah?
0: Do you want to see where the food lives?
17: Food lives? Oh, I love food. Where's that? I'd love to see that. Where? Hello, food. I love you, especially all the fries over here. You're my new buddies. Where's the ketchup? Ooh, I'm moving.
1: Was it like that old trap with the stick and the box?
0: I think there must have been. We need to jam you into this catering. You've been on an airplane. I'm presuming it's not the small one that goes up and down the aisle, because there's no way in hell the man's fitting in there. Ginger ale? Never. I don't want a ginger ale. They have his nuts and crackers, although those cookies are tasty. Officials told the BBC's that the U.S. had detected a credible Iranian threat of a fire of a missile at the plane. The White House has not confirmed the secret switch. Trump had early... Okay, I'm going to come back to that because there is one really obvious question we should ask here. Trump had earlier said he was Iran's number one target during a summit in Ankara The clandestine maneuver came a day after the U.S. renewed military strikes on Iran, following a breakdown of negotiations between Washington and Tehran at the end of the war. The food lives in here? Hello, food! Oh, hot ham and cheese. I'm putting you right in my pocket. Oh, that's nice. Trump had arrived in Turkey aboard a newer Boeing 747-8 donated by Qatar, but he would leave on the old Air Force One for old-timey's sake. On July 8th, footage showed him boarding the presidential jet at Ankara Airport, but according to the Washington Post, he then secretly taken a smaller C-32A military aircraft, a modified Boeing 757, often used by the vice president, via a catering truck, which had been elevated to the plane level to the opposite side where he had been boarded. Because, yes, as opposed to Air Force One, the movie where Harrison Ford is actually doing stunts, basically, unless they made that a level walking service that Trump would, all right, I'm the hero here. Ooh, pretzels. I went to this magical world where all the food was. Defense Secretary Pete Hegseth boarded the military plane separately using external stairs in an effort to make the flight appear normal, according to the newspaper. Are you sure you weren't afraid that after Trump got all hyped up with all the food in the catering can, that he wasn't going to do like the Looney Tunes thing, and he's going to look at Hegseth and see a turkey? That's why we have to take Hegseth through a summer. We need to get him off his food high. Journalists and some White House staff boarded Air Force One and were reportedly told to close the window shades. They were unaware the president was no longer on board. A pool reporter who was on the plane said one unusual moment on the flight was the request for members of the press corps to keep the shades down. A photographer briefly opened one, was quickly told to close it, and that request came from the Secret Service, which guards the president. The producer, in a report from the White House Correspondents Association provided a Tuesday, also noted there appeared to be two catering trucks at both the front and back of the plane when the press arrived. Well, considering the size of the man. Well, never mind. And the van had been too far back to the motorcade at the airport to be able to take a photo of the president boarding. Technically, Air Force One is the call sign for any craft carrying the U.S. president, but on this occasion, C-32A used the call sign Reach 18 while the aircraft carrying the journalist continued as Air Force One in order to keep up the ruse, a.k.a. bait. Yeah, we need to talk a little bit about that. Trump then threw to the U.K. en route to the U.S., where he reboarded the old Air Force One and was then descending from the aircraft after it landed at RAF Middlehall. It is unclear how he moved from the C-32A back to the legacy jet. The president was then transferred to the new Qatari-donated Air Force One to travel back to Washington. During that flight, Trump spoke to reporters on board. He noted the threats posted by Iran, but did not mention an earlier plane swap. Asked why reporters have been told to lower the window shades from the plane in Turkey, Trump said, because you're probably in a dangerous flight because of the sleazebags we have to deal with. He said that he had a threat of all the time on his life and that he's number one on Iran's hit list. But if I have to go, you go, right? He said, adding, perhaps someday you want to change professions. Okay, I'll come back to that, too. White House Communication Director Leach, Stephen Chung, he did not directly confirm or deny the reports, but he said the Air Force One was state-of-the-art aircraft, but if it was security measure, blah, blah, blah. U.S. intelligence has previously warned that specific threat of Iran, attack to Iran or aircraft, according to the earlier report by CBS News. The New York Times previously reported on security concerns regarding the Qatari gifted jet, including that Security Service had urged Trump to switch planes on his return from the NATO summit, which would tell you that there's something about that new jet that's compromised. Several of the publication's journalists were summoned to testify under oath in response to the Justice Department subsequently told the BBC that was investigating illegal leaks. The U.S. has spent months retrofitting the $400 million Boeing 747-8 to prepare for the president. Older Air Force One planes have laser technology to blind incoming missiles. Apparently, it's unclear what systems a Qatari jet has. So they don't, it's not a newer, better plane. It's an older, crappier plane. The new Air Force One is perfectly safe for the president's travels, blah, blah, blah, blah. Apparently,

0: not saying you don't have a threat. I mean, obviously, this is a very realistic thing. You get them on board the other plane, you take off, you leave Air Force One there on the ground, and then you pull the people off of it and let them know, due to a security risk, we're going to ground this plane, we'll get it back to the United States eventually, we're going to have you guys fly out in something else. And then you take a few unexpected twists and turns across the Mediterranean to get back up to England there. That's how you do it, right? That's how you do it, right? You don't tell me that you guys use the press corps as bait. And I want to go back to this glib little line. But if I go, you go right. No! You wuss! You coward! You ran and let them stay there. You weren't under threat. They were then at that point. You're sitting devouring whatever you can find in the catering cart while you get hoisted into the other plane, which once again, so you switch back to then the old Air Force One, then you landed in England, and then you got back on the Qatari plane, which is compromised because it's not as safe because what? It's got a cushion toilet that's a lazy boy? Ugh. Probably. He is so enamored with his gold-plated crap fest that he basically, even though it's a security risk to be on the Qatari plane, I like it. They give me gold-plated everything on that. Oh. And apparently, something really obvious, it seems to me that that plane is compromised. That somehow, some way, maybe the Iranians got onto that plane in the construction process and placed something in it, which basically makes you susceptible to missiles and stuff. And you don't even have the proper anti-missile technology on this plane. What kind of moron are you, man? Seriously, is this solely because, okay, this is what it's really sounding like, okay? He gets this threat, and my guess is going to be Secret Service, like, hey, guys, let's just get him on this other plane, get that plane off the ground, we'll fill everyone else in, get everyone else off the plane, and be done with that, all right? No, tell you what, I don't want people thinking I'm a coward, so we'll sneak me out in a food cart. Oh, God. Jesus. They're going to sneak me out in a food cart, put me secretly on this other plane, and then get me out of here. And then we're just going to let the other plane fly to London as a target. Which, once again, if this was all espionage, if this was all cloak and dagger, because why was it a cloak and dagger? You really thought somebody was going to shoot a missile at you. They didn't, but you did, and you were willing to kill off the entire presidential press corps for your hunch because you didn't want them knowing that they were. How could you be so callous to jeopardize the lives of all these people? Because you wanted, you know, I'll go to England from Turkey on the cheapo Air Force One, but I want my gold-plated Air Force One waiting for me with my buns massager courtesy of the Qatari government, gold-plated buns massager, by the way, and my lazy boy toilet. I want it all ready to go so that when I fly home, I'm comfy and cozy. When that plane was already determined to be unsafe. And that's the crazy part. I'm not going to get on the plane because it's unsafe, but I'm going to have the press corps fly on that plane, even though it is unsafe, and fly them to London. And then I'm going to get back on the unsafe plane just because I need comfort. Gold-plated comfort. this is, it's stupid beyond stupid. What was the point of putting him in the food bin? Well, there's Mr. Big Mac. Hello. Oops, I'm in here. Well, you close the door. Where am I going? Oh, my God. Oh, my God. How is anybody there thinking this is a good idea? Like I said, we got a threat. We're going to put you on this plane. We're going to take an unscheduled route. We're going to get you on the ground, get you back on Air Force One, which can shoot down lasers and get you back to D.C. Done. Then we'll announce to everybody else as soon as we've taken off that the other plane, due to a security threat, we're going to keep it there until we can get it moved, knowing it's not under a threat, and we're going to get you safely back to the United States on a different plane. Nope. Nope. He's a coward, man. I mean, that's what it is. And by the way, can I also say this? Where was this level of Secret Service concern in that Pennsylvania field where, and do you remember who the guy was that basically took a shot at Trump? Do you remember? Thomas Crooks, that's right. We don't hear anything about him because he's a far-right conservative kid. And that story, his story and why he did this, suddenly disappeared. But how in the world does the guy get on the top of a building to take a shot at him in an open public when you take this kind of security levels of stupidity in this situation? It is the Matt McNeil Show.
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3: Yeah, I've got some questions. I've got a lot of freaking questions. You had a threat against Air Force One, which is really not Air Force One because it doesn't have the security protocols you need to actually have an Air Force One. It's not safe for the president to fly the Qatari gold-plated jet. It doesn't have the necessary military needs to basically be able to shoot down missiles that are aimed at it. But you got a credible threat against it. You get Trump out of there, right? You know, just and I think we all can, yeah, get him out of there. Get him on a plane. Get him going with not a lot of fanfare. I mean, people don't need to see him basically run on a plane. You can just take him to the plane. He scampers up the, moseys up the stairs. He's carried up the stairs. Get him on the plane. Take off. Everyone's like, what happened? After he's gone, after they're gone and no one can kind of track them because they're taking an unscheduled route to get to London or England or wherever it was in England, you come back and you say, hey, just FYI, there was a legitimate threat here. We're going to pull you guys all off this plane. We're going to leave the plane here. But because he wants his little gold-plated plane because it has all the bells and whistles, I'm a super fancy man in this plane. Yeah, he jeopardized the entire press corps. And then he sits there, it's like, if I'm in danger, we're in danger. You're not in danger, dude. You left them to be the target. You jumped into the Pizza Hut slice container and rolled on over to the new plane going, oh, Pizza Hut, I thought you were just a myth from that movie. You guys, he's your hero. He's your hero. Whatever. I did want to make sure I mention, there was a very good article. It's a local article up here in the Twin Cities from a group called MinnPost about the SAVE Act. But it basically is one of the few that really has kind of carved it up for the nightmare scenario that it is. And so I want to kind of get into this because, once again, there is now a call from extremist right-wingers who are saying, just invoke the SAVE Act, tell Congress you need to have three-quarters or two-thirds majority in the House and Senate to knock it back down and be done with it, because they're convinced the Supreme Court will authorize them to do so. That's kind of the new thing, too. That's, you know, the Senate's gone, they're on now in recess, so you better do this now. You can force them to do it. You really couldn't. The set of voter registration reforms known as the Save America Act has always become a top political priority for Trump, would impose massive burdens on the people and systems that ensure Minnesota's elections operate securely and smoothly, and for unclear benefits, the state election experts have said. Now, once again, that's not just Minnesota. Every place would have insane voter restrictions. We'd be going back in time where people had to go to a government office and show particular documents to prove their identity, said Steve Simon, the Secretary of State, best Secretary of State in the nation. The Save America Act passed the U.S. House. Once again, all your Republican House members voted for it. In the months since, President Trump has implored the U.S. Senate to advance its own version of the campaign-style speech. Dozens of posts on the social media platform he owns and a primetime television address. He even canceled a June signing ceremony for a popular housing bill that had passed both chambers with bipartisan veto-proof majorities in a futile attempt to generate leverage. Senate Republican leaders ignored the outburst and the housing bill automatically became law in the first after 10 days. That's how that works. But it's kind of one of those things where the reason why he is so desperate to get this on for this election is that the only way he gets held accountable is if the Democrats win back the House and the Senate. And so he has to put something so obnoxious in place. I mean, it's primary day here in Minnesota. We have federal government election observers here.

0: not because we're doing anything wrong. They're trying to scare people away from voting. That's what it is. The Save America app would require individuals to provide documentary proof of citizenship when registering to vote, such as a valid U.S. passport or birth certificate, plus a state ID card, and to provide a photo ID at the polling place. It also directs state election officials to coordinate with state other states and federal agencies to verify existing voters' citizenship status. And once again, I want to point out, this is not just a photo ID. You have to have your birth certificate, which it matches the name on your ID. So if you have your driver's license, the name on your driver's license has to match the birth certificate. Now, this is the problem that many people have pointed out. Many married women, the name on their birth certificate does not match their driver's license. And a lot of people do not have a passport. So you would either need to have a ability for people to go get passports, which, once again, let's just look at Trump. He'll make it insanely difficult to get passports to limit the amount of people there. So then it becomes a state issue where the state, wherever you are born, so if you are in, say, Seattle and you are born in Chicago, that you have to go back to Chicago and get that birth certificate updated to reflect your married name or your changed name before you can, and it has to get to you so you can then go to a government office, present your ID, your driver's license, and the updated birth certificate prior to being able to vote, and then you have to then show your photo ID again when you vote. It is an insane amount of steps. It is probably a few hundred dollars, for, in many cases, a few hundred dollars to do this. And really, let's just call it what it is. The Trump administration has been in cahoots with these extremist Christian organizations that want to repeal women's right to vote. And they don't, they're not stupid enough to try to undo the constitutional amendment. So what they're trying to do is put this in a place so they can purge women from the voting ranks, because these people think chicken poo shouldn't be voting. That should only be white man stuff. White man tells me, tells you to go get me a beer, woman, now. That's what, this is who is guiding. This is 75 to 90% of the Trump administration are people who are misogynist beside misogynist. Trump has repeatedly claimed without evidence that non-citizen voter is rampant. Academic reviews of recent elections tell a different story. A 2024 study led by the University of St. Thomas professor found that more than 13.4 million votes cast in Minnesota between 2015 and 2024, only three were found by courts to be illegal. Three out of 13 million. But you see, that's Republican math. It still is three. No, it wasn't. It was no major problem. This is you just basically wanting to rig the system. Hey, that does it for today's show for Seattle, Chicago. I'll talk to you guys tomorrow. Hour two with Minneapolis, St. Paul up next.
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2: I'm Dr. Anthony Lizowitz, and this is Climate Connections. As climate change brings more extreme heat to the Boston area, some residents' homes may become swelteringly hot. Julia Nasser of the Metropolitan Area Planning Council, a public agency, says many buildings in the city were designed for the cooler climate Boston had in the past.
3: The buildings were built for winters, and so they're really good at retaining heat, which is particularly problematic in the summers. They're not built with cooling or proper ventilation.
2: But she says cool roofs could help. Cool roofs are covered in reflective coatings or other materials that limit how much heat the roof absorbs from the sun. This helps both the building and the surrounding area stay cooler.
3: And it makes running your ACs or fans easier, and so you're also kind of saving money on your energy bills. So it's really like a great holistic solution.
2: Nasser's group has created an online assessment where owners, roofers, and others can enter information like a roof slope and materials to determine how suitable it is to convert to a cool roof. 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Nasser hopes these tools help make cool roofs more widespread so people can stay safe from the heat. 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
4: NBC News Radio, I'm Michael Kastner. The favorite to win Wisconsin's Democratic primary for state governor is lost in an upset. More from Tammy Trujillo.
5: Democratic Socialist Francesca Hong was favored to win Tuesday's race, but multiple outlets are now projecting that she's been narrowly defeated by moderate Democrat David Crowley. The latest polls give Crowley a 3,000-vote lead over Hong. Crowley will now face Republican Tom Tiffany in the November general election. Crowley's a Milwaukee County executive who had the backing of retiring Governor Tony Evers, who had argued that Crowley offered the best chance of delivering in November. I'm Tammy Trujillo.
4: President Trump is commenting on his departure from a NATO summit last month, where he secretly boarded a smaller U.S. military aircraft while an older Air Force One served as a decoy. Speaking to reporters Tuesday, Trump said it was the Secret Service's decision.
6: It's only up to Secret Service. I just follow what they'd like to do. So I go by Secret Service and the military.
4: The Washington Post, citing an official and reviewed material, says President Trump used an airport catering truck as cover to secretly board the smaller plane while leaving from the summit in Turkey. Trump had arrived in Ankara on July 8th aboard a new Boeing 747-8 donated by Qatar. The decision to switch planes was made after what intelligence officials described as a credible Iranian threat against the president. At least three people are dead after dangerous storm swept the Midwest Tuesday. More from Mark Mayfield.
7: Two of the deaths were in Indiana. A four-year-old boy was killed when a tree fell on his home in Jennings County, and another person was killed in a house explosion believed to be storm-related. Another person died in Ohio. Also in Ohio, in Grafton, 16 people were struck by lightning at a prison and taken to local hospitals.
4: Michael Kastner, NBC News Radio. The Trump administration says Medicaid will no longer fund gender transition procedures for minors. In a True Social post, President Trump wrote, "We are not going to pay for our innocent children to undergo these barbaric surgeries and practices, which result in unthinkable and irreversible harm to their young bodies." Verizon is offering a $25,000 reward for information leading to the arrest and conviction of the person or persons responsible for cutting its fiber optic cables. More from Sharon Reardon.
8: The intentional vandalism caused a widespread outage Sunday, disrupting wireless and home internet service for thousands of Southern California customers. Service was restored later that night. Verizon says this type of criminal activity threatens public safety and emergency response. The company is working with law enforcement and is asking anyone who sees suspicious activity near telecommunications equipment to call 911. Verizon says California recorded 6,300 attacks on communications networks in 2025, causing an estimated $252 million in economic losses. I'm Sharon Reardon.
4: YouTube is making it harder for creators to earn money on the site. In order to get ad revenue, creators now need to have 8,000 qualified watch hours over the past year or 20 million qualified shorts views over the past 3 months. There's no question we're a phone society, but if you lose it, you'll also likely lose it. More from Bree Tennis.
9: The handheld device has all the answers. It communicates with others and can throw you into a wild panic if you can't find it. That's called nomophobia. And you can hit that freak out within 1 minute of active searching. Increased heart rate, sweating, full-on dread. Psychologists say the distress is real and very similar to separation anxiety.
4: Michael Kastner, NBC News Radio.
10: Time now for a quick look at our KKNW weather update. Tonight we've got partly cloudy skies with a low of 59. For tomorrow, mostly sunny skies throughout the day and a high of 75. Thursday looks like we've got mostly sunny skies with a high of 78. On Friday, mostly sunny throughout the day with a high of 79. Taking a look at this weekend, we've got Saturday with partly sunny skies and a high of 74. Sunday, partly sunny with a high of 75. And next week, we've got Monday, partly sunny with a high of 76.
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0: is it in the break room or in the lunch room when you guys take your lunches? Are y'all still friends? Or do you be like, bitch, pass me the potatoes?
1: You know, we ain't got no lunch room. I will say, though, so everything is left and right. Mm-hmm. Everything. When we walk onto the floor to vote, when we walk into committee, it's left and right. And then we have, like, our own little back rooms, right? So every once in a while, they will be like, hey, you can come to our, like, back room, you know? So they'll invite me for stuff. They also do things like, do you want to, like, get into a fight so we can go on Fox News? And I'm like, I'm a pass.
0: Really?
1: Oh, yeah.
0: Okay.
1: Yeah, yeah. I mean, like, literally, Republicans are very performative, specifically in this moment, right? Like, a lot of them don't like Donald Trump, but they're too afraid to say so. So, you know, in general, they're just like, I got to do what I got to do to stay in this seat and to keep my family away from all the minions that may come after them if I go against Trump.
2: Yeah, wow. Yeah. My girl, Jasmine Crockett. By the way,
3: so she was in town and she didn't call you?
2: No, I guess not. I can confirm, though. Sean Hannity asked me, will you ask your friend Jasmine Crockett to come on my show? I said, yes.
3: And you did.
2: And I did, live on air.
3: I said,
2: will you?
3: That.
2: And she did a very hard pass.
4: Yes, she did.
2: She said, no, I will not come on.
3: And she basically said what she said to Anthony Anderson last night. She said, no, I don't go on because, I'm not performative.
2: She doesn't want to be the liberal pinata.
3: Right.
2: I volunteer to do it like once in a millennium, and then I'm never asked back. Hey, look who's here. We forgot to. I know. It's wallpaper.

0: Steffi, who's our favorite whore?
1: Preemptively calling you a whore. All right. We're going to need your mom as well, because not only is everything still a show, but you've pointed out there is a spider hanging directly above me.
2: Right. It's a nightmare! This is a nightmare!
3: Do you want me to catch it later?
1: You know what it's doing, Jody? It's doing what my brother used to do.
3: Right.
1: Remember I told you? He used to waterboard me with toothpaste.
3: Right.
1: Like, it's taunting me, like it's coming down and it's
0: going
1: back up.
0: Up and down.
1: Yeah.
3: Well, it's like building it's building a web.
1: I will never get Frangela back in here ever.
0: Oh, here, it's coming down again.
3: Here she comes.
1: Really?
0: Uh-huh.
3: Uh-huh. Oh, yeah.
0: It's
3: coming way down.
0: Oh,
3: you want
0: yeah.
3: me to catch it?
1: Okay, do I need my dark gun? What do I
3: no,
1: need?
3: No, no, no,
1: oh,
3: no.
1: Oh, God. There it is. It's right next to me.
0: What is it, on camera? Can you can't see it.
3: You can't see. It's too small.
1: Yeah, okay.
0: No. Oh, oh, God. Oh.
3: Ah! What is with
0: Bloody
3: you guys?
0: Bloody hell!
3: Oh, my God, you guys. Oh, damn.
4: So, those who can't see, the spider is lowered down onto the ground.
3: Everybody,
4: and Lonnie is now getting
3: the spider.
4: He murdered
3: that animal.
1: Okay, and now we have lost all of our liberal listeners because Lonnie just killed a spider right on camera.
3: Well, and Jackie passed away.
0: Yeah. Jack,
1: I know, really? Really? We had to lose Jackie the bald eagle?
3: Mm.
1: I can Momoto can only do so much. You know, what do you call it?
0: What?
1: Traffic cone polar bear come.
0: Oh.
1: Pay attention. It's all we have now.
0: Jackie Shadow.
1: Jackie the Eagle. Yes, but now Shadow's sad because Jackie died.
0: No, the Shadow's about ready to get horny in September, apparently, according to experts. And so Shadow will find a new wife.
1: Jody.
3: Well, Jackie had a guy before Shadow.
1: Jackie is barely cold. What a man whore.
0: Jackie was a bit of a hoe, too.
3: She did. She chose Shadow over her previous boy.
1: Yeah, yeah.
0: So she was a bit of a hoe.
1: He's Brandy. He's a man eagle whore.
3: And did you know Jackie's parents were Lucy and Ricky?
1: I did not, but that's magical as well. Okay. Momoto, please, you're doing the work of an entire universe, holding up our spirits with your little traffic cones, annoying your mother. Okay, Jody, did you see the film Air Force One? Remember Harrison Ford is the hero and does, you know, sacrifices himself to save
0: Get
1: the whole
0: off
1: plane?
0: My plane.
1: Mm-hmm. Thank you, Chris. Yes.
0: That was my Harrison Ford impression.
1: That was horrible.
3: That was not very good.
1: No, it was not.
0: Well, mm-hmm. Never saw the movie. So.
1: It's like you were trying to burp. It's like you were trying to burp the line.
0: Get off my plane.
5: Get off my
1: Excuse me, plane. So our coward in chief, you cannot write this.
3: Yeah.
1: You really literally can't because Hollywood would reject it. They go, no, it has to be a hero. He can't be the biggest coward in the world.
0: Oh, he's a coward.
1: Yeah. It's not that just the bone spurs draft dodging.
0: Someone called him a bitch.
1: They put
0: boy.
1: Him in a catering truck, but he used the other plane as a decoy with his staff and reporters on it for an incredible assassination threat.
3: Mm-hmm.
1: Oh, my God. I don't even... How many impeachable offenses do we hit? We go on the air at 6 a.m. Pacific. And I'm like, how many... Are there any more by now? Okay. Am I the only one that is like astounded?
3: I'm astounded by it. It's disgusting.
1: They said they put the coward in a... And then they lied, right?
3: Mm-hmm.
1: They lied 16 times like they do about everything.
3: Mm-hmm.
1: They said he was on the regular Air Force when he wasn't. It was this other thing that they hit him in the catering. And then they used everybody else as a decoy in the plane they thought the president was going to be on.
0: Mm-hmm.
1: Okay. Let me just take a second to settle. Okay. And then I also... Okay. First of all, what was that Fellini-esque nightmare in the Oval Office yesterday? He is asleep yet again. Brainworm Bobby is shaking like a leaf. I don't know what's happening. The flight attendant girl with the scarf was like twisting. I was like, what fresh hell is this? This is a nightmare. Did you hear, Jody? My favorite new meme is Carrie getting the pig blood dropped on her. That's like every day waking up in the Trump administration. What? Oh, fresh hell is this. And then there's a spider.
0: On your good cozy earth sheets?
1: I'm already out of bed.
0: Oh, okay.
1: I'm just, okay. I can't. And then I just to endure the headline, Jody. Hold, please. Where is it? Hang on. Bill Cassidy is very upset over Trump's vaccine order. Okay. God, if only there was someone in some position to do something about putting a person with a brain worm and no medical expertise in charge of our public health system. Okay. All right. Then I guess I should go to
0: Kids will die.
3: Oh, yeah.
0: Kids will die because of what went on in the Oval Office yesterday.
3: Absolutely.
1: And he has no idea what the F he's talking about. He's like, oh, I think autism will go way down. Oh, you think so? No medical expert in the world thinks so.
0: Kids will get polio. Kids will get mumps. Kids will get measles. Kids will get rubella again. And those can be deadly diseases.
1: Absolutely. I don't even want to know. Why was Bobby Kent, why was he shaking? Okay, and then people that had the audacity to point out that Trump was clearly once again asleep in the Oval Office. Laura Loomer called people the R word multiple times. I'm just like, is this hell? This is hell on earth, isn't it, Jody? Mm-hmm.
3: She's going crazy.
1: I feel like it's meaner than actually hell would be.
0: Laura Loomer's a bit
1: R word herself. Satan already has you, so he'd be like, welcome. What can I get you? I feel like he would, he already had you. He wouldn't really be mean. He didn't even be mean anymore. He'd be like,
3: I don't think he sounds like that. I think he sounds kind of like me.
5: We have lots of hot drinks.
6: Get off my plane.
3: We're having
1: Satan
3: a Satan
1: does not
3: off.
1: Sound like Harrison Ford.
3: Neither does Chris.
5: I have lots of things with jalapenos in them.
1: Oh, you can't eat jalapenos anymore either, because those are also...
0: I've heard Mark Hamill does a good Harrison Ford impression.
3: He does.
1: He does the best.
0: Yeah.
3: He does a really good one. He really does.
1: Oh. Speaking of which, I'm sending out my invitations, as you know, for my
0: When Stephanie
1: birthday.
0: Sends an invitation, if you don't respond within 5 minutes, she will shun you forever.
1: Yeah, well, you know who did? Jody and Lonnie, both of them, right away, because they were raised right by Carol Burnett, who says I'm turning 45.
3: Lonnie's not my brother.
0: No, he was not raised by Carol Burnett.
1: Partially.
0: Not really.
1: You've been together a long time.
3: We're adults when we met.
1: Okay, fine. He still is. The Carol Burnett effect on him. Look, he's magic.
3: His mom raised him, right?
1: Whatever.
3: You like his mom.
1: So anyway, what's my point?
3: I don't know.
1: Just having to watch him, his comments about Joe Biden. I have to say, Jody, it triggered me because, I'm going through my email, sending invite, and Rob and Michelle Reiner are still in there. And I thought, I will, of all of the things, I will never be over what he said. The day Rob Reiner died. Mm-hmm. Just watching him go, I don't feel sorry for Joe Biden. He's vicious.
3: Joe Biden has never been called vicious in his life.
1: No.
0: He's been called the opposite.
3: Yeah.
1: Ugh. Anyway, as your mom would say, this is a nightmare. This is a nightmare. And also, Stephanie Miller is turning 45. Okay, so my point, Jody.
3: I love you, Carol. She's sleeping.
1: Okay. Huh?
3: She's asleep.
0: Yeah, she deserves to be asleep.
1: Yes, yes.
3: She'll wordle in an hour.
1: Okay. Does she sleep on all her Emmys? Are they?
3: No, the Emmys are UCLA.
1: Oh, that's right.
0: That's right.
1: Because she gives and she gives.
0: How many guess wordles has she done?
3: She's got in one 7 times.
1: Seven. Would you let me get my thank yous and my message to America? Thank you very, very much, Mark Jacob. Everybody reposted this. What an honor. I made this list, 25 must follow people in pro-democracy media. One way to fight negativity is to lift up inspirational voices. Wow. It's hard. He even said that. It's hard to list everybody because there's so many people but what an honor. He said negativity is a trap. We can fall into it times like these, but we need to stay optimistic and motivated if we're going to defeat the criminals who are trying to steal our country. Here's a subjective list of 25 bright stars. See, I'm an ingenue still. I'm an up.
3: You've been up and coming years.
1: I'm in the up and coming category.
3: For over 20 years.
1: I'm an ingenue.
0: You're an ingenue that needs to use chapter.
1: As Mark Levin says,
0: to go through your Medicare.
3: I'm vibrance.
1: As Mark Levin says, I've been up and coming for 20 years. Yeah. Okay, but anyway, I'm still, according to Mark... stars of pro-democracy media in no particular order, plus honorable mentions at the end. But wow, I agree with all of this. Greg Sargent, Heather Cox Richardson, Jamal Bowie, Margaret Sullivan, Allison Gill, Aaron Rupar, all our beloveds, Judd Legum, Nicole Wallace, Jim Acosta, Mark Elias, Katie Fang, Parker Malloy, Marcy Wheeler, Angelo Carasone, Amy Goodman, our friend here from Free Speech TV, Stephen Beschloss, our beloved.
0: Yeah.
1: Jen Rubin, who we love. Oh, but let's cut down to the important part, and that is about
0: Stephanie Miller. What do they say about Stephanie Miller?
1: Oh, well, funny you should ask. I wasn't going to read that, but now that you've asked.
7: I read it this morning. I already read it.
0: She sent it to me like 3 times.
1: I didn't realize.
7: Not surprised.
1: Did you see it? Okay. Talk radio is dominated by the right, and progressive voices can sometimes seem sincere but sleepy. The Stephanie Miller Show is an exception. It's freewheeling, funny, and aggressively anti-MAGA. And then Rex Hupke, he said, like Miller, Hupke uses humor to get his point across. Mark, thank you so much. Please support Mark's work. He also does great work.
0: Yeah.
1: Anyway, thank you. We're all in this together. I mean, it's just, and there's so many more people.
0: Yeah.
1: You know, there's lots of people that were saying, what about? And it's just, you could go on forever.
7: Well, he did ask it to, if anybody put it in the comments.
1: Yeah. And you can't, I mean, obviously, there's so many more
0: John
1: than 25.
0: John Finkelstein comes to mind.
7: Yeah.
1: I mean,
7: Bob Seska.
0: Bob Seska.
1: So many.
0: Yeah.
1: Jody Hamilton.
7: Brooklyn Dad Defiant.
1: There
0: yes.
1: you go.
0: Yeah,
1: so JoJo from Jers.
7: Yeah,
1: Jennifer
7: mentioned.
1: Welch. There are a lot of people that didn't, you know, I think he just was.
7: Glenn Kirshner.
0: He was probably going off the top of his head.
1: Yeah, off the top of his head. But thank God, I guess who was on the top of his head?
0: You were.
1: Oh, not me.
0: No,
1: I'm sorry. Wait.
0: No.
1: Oh.
8: Stephanie Miller.
1: Isn't that weird that button is right above my name on here? So that reminds me of my mother.
0: Yeah.
8: Stephanie Miller.
0: Disappointed. Yeah. Your mother was always disappointed in you.
1: Yes. Remember she told Baby Buchanan, and I don't know what it was, 1919, whatever. She said, oh, dear, babe, we hope it's just a phase she's going through. Okay. Yes, this whole, this liberal, you're so radical. Ooh. Hey, Jody.
7: Yes.
1: Chime in real quick. We were talking yesterday about all the fear-mongering and the Democratic socialists. Democrats are disarray. Here's what I think is we always say politics is a pendulum, and God knows we swung back really hard after Obama into this nightmare.
7: Yes, we did.
1: It's part of how we got here. This is what happens in politics. So I think clearly the pendulum is swinging back hard. And to me, I say great.
7: Me too.
1: Like, I mean, you know, and maybe at 28 or whatever, we'll get to more moderate, but I'm glad we're making moderate more to the left because as we say and we've been screaming for years, every single issue, progressive issue, Americans are hugely behind.
7: Absolutely.
1: Every single Republican policy, they are hugely against.
7: Right.
1: So it's about time we go like, these things are not communism or socialism. These are wildly popular ideas that mainstream Democrats are espousing. So good. Let's at least push the whatever's considered the middle more to the left where it belongs.
7: Well, Chuck Schumer is full-throatedly, that's the word I was looking for, supporting El-Sayed, Dr. El-Sayed.
1: Yeah. Well,
7: Which is good. I mean, Chuck Schumer was not saying much, and now he's like, go, whatever you need.
1: No, we're post-primaries now. It is all systems go. So.
0: And we have Francesca Hong, who is
1: in Wisconsin today. Our beloved Wisconsin.
7: And next week is David Jolly's primary.
1: Yeah. Oh, my God. We love him so much.
0: Yep.
1: Okay. All right. So we got a big Tuesday show. We got our Charlie Pierce back. We got our Mike Nellis back.
0: Yep.
1: And Jody Hamilton's here from the Politico. 21
7: it's
1: minutes
7: not there
1: after.
7: Anymore.
0: You're the 26th most important person on that list.
7: I'm way late.
1: No, you're not.
0: No, you're 26.
1: No.
0: You're
1: like the Kevin Bacon of progressive radio.
0: Yeah, you really are.
1: 21 minutes after the hour, this portion of the show brought to you by Cozy Earth. 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

0: Now,
1: technically, that's untrue, right, Sam? You can stop them. You could just push a button. See?
2: Yeah. Stop the feeling.
1: He just stopped it. Yeah.
2: This is can't stop the feeling.
1: Oh. Well, I stopped that, too. It stopped having all feeling. I've been dead inside now for quite some time.
2: Yeah. Okay. Yeah. Well, I mean, to deal with the Trump administration, you kind of have to be.
1: Yeah. I've been dead inside since way before Carol Burnett said I was however old I am. Okay.
0: And you've been bitter. So bitter.
1: Don't you feel like you should bring her to the birthday party so she can confirm? So everyone can greet me at the door with the official happy Carol Burnett approved 45th birthday, Steph.
0: No.
1: That's the password.
2: No.
1: Also, put the candle back. That's how you open the gate. Okay.
0: No.
1: Fine. Okay.
0: She has called you on your birthday.
1: You didn't prepare me for that. That's I have to do an interview. Like, what now? It's who?
2: She probably got up early for that too.
1: Yeah. That's what I said. That was the whole interview.
0: No, and then you put her on hold, and Travis was like, talk to her while she's on hold. Because it was the old system, remember?
1: I don't remember. I was terrified. My sphincter had snapped shut. Okay. She just like it's. She prank called me. She had my lifetime hero prank call me without warning. Mm-hmm. You are a scamp, Jody Hamilton. Okay.
2: And now she has your number.
1: Christopher. Who said coward? Trump's cowardice is worse than thought. Air Force One became a decoy with media and some White House staff aboard. He left his staff and others on Air Force One as he snuck away in a food cart. They were a decoy. He was willing to let them all die to save himself. Who said that?
2: John Malkovich.
1: No, everyone said that, but specifically Dino Badala, our friend.
2: Wasn't John Malkovich the bad guy in Air Force One?
1: In every
0: Gary
1: movie.
0: Gary Oldman, I think.
2: Was it Gary Oldman?
0: I think it was
1: yes.
0: John Oldman.
1: Yes.
3: It was Gary
2: Oldman. So it wasn't
1: thank
2: John
1: you.
2: Malkovich.
1: Yeah, okay. Thank you, Sam.
2: I've never seen it.
1: Yeah.
0: It's a good movie.
3: I think
0: you're
3: thinking of Con Air.
2: Yes.
0: Yeah, that's
2: okay.
0: Yes.
1: That's
0: exactly
1: different.
2: You're right.
0: A completely different movie.
2: All right. Okay.
1: Would you like to do your Harrison Ford again?
2: Get off my plane.
0: That's really not good.
3: This isn't that type of
1: it's
3: movie,
1: really,
3: kid.
1: Really not good. What'd you say?
3: This isn't that type of movie, kid.
1: Okay. All right. Snake, you want to try snakes? It's got to be snakes.
2: Snakes. Why'd it have to be snakes?
1: Okay.
0: Yeah, no.
2: No?
1: All right.
2: No. I thought it was pretty good.
1: All right. Charlie Pierce and Mike Nellis all coming up.

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1: Hi son.
2: Excuse me?
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7: You
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8: So, which one's yours?
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13: Okay.
14: Well, before I left my campsite, I was putting out my fire, and out of nowhere, Smokey Bear showed up and hugged me?
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13: All right, I'm gonna let you go now. 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

0: thanks to President Trump and Republicans and common sense policies across the board, our country is safer, our country is more affordable.
1: What country is she talking about?
2: That was KKK Caroline Leavitt.
1: Hey, girl.
3: On Sean Hannity last night.
2: Right.
1: Wow.
2: Okay, let's just let that lay for a minute. Jody, do you think it's possible, because of Joe Biden's illness, do you think Jake Tapper, there's a glimmer of a soul in there somewhere? Is that maybe what's happening?
1: Maybe.
2: A little glimmer of regret? He had the overly smiley Kevin Hassett on. Mm-hmm. Hi.
3: Hi.
2: Everything's great with the economy. I mean, Joe Biden handed us a disaster. Why aren't you eating ramen? Okay. Tapper, you said in June this was the strongest job market in your lifetime. By what metric, Hassett? The bottom line is, if you look at the overall economy, things are really booming. Tapper, there have been job losses for a third of the months during Trump's second term. 2 million jobs were created in the last 18 months of Biden's presidency. Are you really arguing your numbers are better than that? Hassett, I disagree with your number. We'll have to follow up by email. Wow,
1: right.
2: You little weasel.
3: Yeah, you're the number one economic advisor to the president, and you don't have the numbers?
2: Yeah. By the way, now a warning, Jake Tapper, that Joe Biden's economy was the envy of the world, like every economist said, and he created more jobs than
1: I know.
2: Tanted over a 2.9% inflation number.
4: Now a warning.
2: Okay. Thanks, Jake. Heads up, Biden's economy was really good. Okay. Hi, Jody. Good morning. How are you?
1: I'm okay.
2: Did you see this? Okay, so this is the scene yesterday in the Oval Office. That's just a picture, but Chris Titus said, WTF clown show is this? He's asleep. RFK is shaking like a chihuahua on meth withdrawal. And then there's like the flight attendant lady was twisting back and forth.
1: An animatronic kind of thing?
2: Yes. It is like an SNL skit, which reminded me of your mom, Carol Burnett. And I thought, what would her show be like now if she were on now? I think, you couldn't be. That's back when presidents were actually presidential, whether you disagree with them or not, and there was a respect for the office.
3: There wasn't a lot of politics on your mom's
2: show. Yeah, there wasn't, but how would you... that's what I mean. How could she possibly... Because her show was not mean. I don't know how you would cover...
1: Well, I mean, they did in the first couple of seasons.
2: Right.
1: But they really kind of stayed away from it, which is why you can watch the show.
3: It was a politically fraught time, too.
1: It was. This is during Vietnam.
3: Yeah.
1: It's not like it was an easy Watergate Vietnam. All of that was going on. The oil crisis, all of that was going on
2: Except
1: during the show.
2: Now it's all so exponentially, unbelievably worse that I just wonder, it's hard to do just comedy that's not, I always say it's not even politics anymore. We're in a moral existential crisis every day of what are we, when you bring up Watergate, we're how many times we've said this is 11 billion times
1: worse
2: than Watergate. It's a Watergate every 15 minutes in terms of corruption. I trust me, that's our challenge every day. Just, is this funny? How do we make this funny? Okay. Yes, Seth Abramson also commenting. Here is a New York Times image of the President of the United States fleeing Turkey inside an airport catering cart as he leaves members of his own staff and the entire White House traveling press pool to die in a warned of Iranian military attack over Turkey. Impeach this mother or now. I don't know, just grounds for impeachment number whatever. It's not even, the sun is barely up out here in Los Angeles. I mean, it's... Well, I mean, it's up, but I'm saying it's early for our first
3: up.
2: Impeachable
3: it's
2: offense.
3: It's up.
2: I mean, can you only imagine if it happened, and Trump would say something like, "Oh, it's too bad." It's just you can imagine, right?
1: Mm-hmm.
2: I need my boo boo foo foo. Oh, my little foo foo foo foo foo. Hi, Karen in Chicago. Hi.
5: Hello, Smoopy Bear. Oh my gosh! Yeah.
3: You saw that spider? Did you see that spider?
5: Yeah, I did. I saw it. Mm-hmm. I saw it.
2: Oh.
5: I saw it, and it landed right next to Stephanie.
3: Yep.
5: And
3: yes.
5: Mm-hmm. Lonnie, you're going to be in trouble because your wife doesn't like that.
1: Yeah. No, I'm with the spider cabal.
3: No, you capture spiders and put them outside.
2: That spider was one that Jody let go and came back because they know dumb Jody's here.
3: Found food and,
2: And Jody will take us on a picnic again.
3: Right.
2: We're going to go on a road trip. All right, go ahead.
5: Okay. Leave my fellow redheaded girl alone.
1: Not a redhead anymore.
5: I do. Oh, that's right. You keep killing it for me, Jody. Okay, so I just want to say a few things. First of all, I get to hang out with Jill Linebags today.
3: Yay! We love her.
5: We're going
3: Yay.
5: To lunch together.
4: Aw.
5: Yes, and name then the other... Yes. The other thing I want to say is I want to smoke whatever Cake of Caroline Levin is smoking and the other dude that went on there and is trying to tell us that everything's fine. The thing of it is the disapproval ratings do not reflect that. So I wonder why. And I wish Jake Tapper would have asked, but why aren't people feeling it? You
1: there
5: say
1: you
5: that everything's fine, but why aren't people feeling it?
4: Yeah, all the questions but they asked when Biden was president. Yeah, I mean, but you're right.
5: Exactly.
4: It's just, it's. I guess I'm glad they're taking this strategy. All of them, just telling us everything is great, and you're idiots. You know, if you don't think
5: exactly,
4: so,
5: because none of us are.
4: I mean,
5: none of us are feeling it. Their voters are not feeling it.
4: They're
5: right?
4: going to stick with their awful Max. What's his name?
1: Miller.
4: Yes.
1: Yeah. Well, that's because yesterday
3: they're pumping
1: was a
3: more money into his campaign.
4: Yeah. This is a. Yep. This tells you how awful this party is. It was filled with awful, awful
5: exactly.
4: people and
5: but
4: cowards like Bill Cassidy.
5: Can I ask?
4: Yes.
5: Can I ask you? So he's hiding on a catering truck while he sends journalists and staffers on Air Force One as a decoy. I mean, we cannot lose sight of how awful that is, how horrible that is. But I want to say this too. This man is the biggest coward. Remember back when there were Black Lives Matter protesters in Freedom Plaza and he was hiding out in the bunker?
4: Yeah.
5: But we're supposed to believe that Butler wasn't staged with a fist bump, him popping up?
4: Sidebar, Your Honor. What food cart is big enough for that fat? I'm just asking. Is it?
1: It was a giant.
4: I mean, first the supersized that meal because it's.
1: If you look at the picture, you can see how big it is.
4: Oh, really?
1: Yeah, you can stand up in it. It's like a container, not so much a little. It was a container.
4: Yeah, like a shipping container.
1: It was a shipping container
4: to contain his fat.
1: Basically, was that
4: ass?
5: Oh my
4: gosh. Got it. Mm-hmm.
5: Yeah.
4: All right.
5: No, but we're supposed to believe that Butler was not staged.
4: Yeah.
5: You know, with him popping up with the fist bump.
4: Yeah.
5: I don't buy
4: alpha.
5: Any of that.
4: Yeah, he's so alpha. Oh, God.
5: Yeah, exactly.
4: Yeah, and I thought Iran was completely decimated, really? So he's just like a little bitch hiding in a food cart? How much food did they have to put in there with him? Because you know he can't go without.
1: He was probably sleeping.
4: They probably had to like put like a hamburger on a string.
1: They put some
4: fries.
1: McDonald's in there.
4: Yeah. I'm sorry, Donald Trump's made me mean. It's just, I don't, is there somewhere we can go like to get... We can get deprogrammed and, like, I don't know, something. Can't we just, like, get free massages and BJs and stuff?
1: There are these pills that something. In the TV series Silo that this
3: How
1: one character...
3: How would you get a BJ?
4: You know what I'm saying. Just free massages and oral sex for everybody.
3: Okay.
4: We're going to need a lot of healing, Chris. We're all going to need... And we're going to need to, like, find our kinder, gentler selves again, right?
1: On the series Silo, there's this character that takes these vitamins that makes her forget.
4: Oh, maybe we could do that. Or maybe like Will Smith with a little...
1: Yeah,
4: we just forget the last 10 years. Oh, if whoever invents somebody that can erase the last 10 years of our memories, that would be fantastic.
3: Like Guy Pearce in Memento.
1: There you go. Yeah. Exactly.
3: Yeah. Every 10 minutes he forgets. Like, or Dory.
4: Dory.
1: Dory.
4: Yeah. All Dory ourselves would be like, what now? What now? What happened to us?
1: Or
4: last
1: whatever
4: years?
1: That was with Drew Barrymore, where she would wake up in the morning and forget everything.
4: Oh, or right. 50 First Dates.
3: Or
4: yeah,
3: every
4: that was
3: soap
4: cute.
3: Opera, you know, with amnesia ever made.
1: Oh, yeah. We can ask John Oliver about that since he's a soap opera king now.
4: That's like that's probably modeled on me. I just keep making the same romantic mistakes over and over because I forget.
3: They have 5 episodes a week to write.
4: They
3: have time
1: 14-hour shoot days, too. Long days.
3: A lot
1: days.
3: Of time to fill.
4: Oh, dear. Okay, where was I? Oh, our wildly dramatic friend, Harry Enten, speaking of the economy. Here we go.
6: We're talking about a 32-point decline in terms of Trump's net approval rating on jobs. It is not just inflation that is hurting Trump when it comes to the economy and the Americans' voters' minds. It is jobs as well.
4: I was just... Sorry. I'm still... Okay, sorry. I have a lot of scattered thoughts this morning. I'm sorry. One more Don Lemon, our good
7: friend. If you love America so much, why do you continue to lie to the American people? Why aren't you doing anything to help the American people? Why are you just enriching yourself instead of the American people and your rich friends? That's not the American way. That doesn't seem patriotic to me.
4: So, Jody, or Chris, who said, I'm a doctor, damn it.
3: Lily Tomlin.
4: No.
3: She did in 9 to 5.
4: Okay, yes,
3: she
4: did say that.
1: I'm a doctor.
4: Piss off. This executive order is wrong. The president does not have the expertise to make these changes. Vaccines are overwhelmingly safe. Vaccines are effective. Vaccines do not cause autism. Breaking up vaccines will mean children will have to get more shots to get the same protection and not fewer shots. It will increase hesitancy and make children less safe. Parents should listen to their child pediatrician about vaccines rather than listening to an inaccurate executive order. This is so wrong. Who said that?
3: Doc Holliday.
1: Dr. Doolittle.
4: Speaking of wrong... Bill Cassidy.
1: Doc Martin.
4: Oh, my God. He just voted for Todd Blanche, and he voted for brainworm.
1: He did.
4: Cocaine snorty off a toilet seat.
1: Heroin addict.
3: Sean Cassidy?
4: No.
1: Patrick. It was Patrick.
4: Drag or my childhood crush, David Cassidy. Don't drag any of them into this.
1: It was Jack. It was Jack.
4: And it didn't all come together when Mom sang along.
3: That was a show from the 70s.
4: Shush. Don't explain to the boy. He'll just have to learn.
3: The Partridge Family.
1: This is a great
3: And
1: show.
3: Sean Cassidy was on the Hardy Boys.
4: Remember that? We
1: yes,
4: all thought
1: was.
4: We just...
1: And Mark Hamill was on the Partridge
4: drive
1: Family.
4: Drive around a big colored bus and it all comes together when Mom sang along.
3: Could your mom...
4: Not my mom, because she was watching Fox News and voting for Trump. But you know what I'm saying? Like a happier time.
3: Could your mom have sung lead in a band?
4: No, but I feel like she was a little tone deaf like me.
3: Okay. She said, "You are my sunshine."
4: That was our song.
3: Oh, okay.
4: But she would frequently sing Mona Lisa to our schnauzer, Katie, so Katie would sing along. So my mom would play the piano. Mona Lisa, Mona. She was a little pitchy dog. My mom was a little pitchy. So she would sing Mona Lisa, and the dog would.
3: You just made her sound like Big Edie.
4: Mona Lisa,
3: tea for two, and two for tea.
1: What was this character that Meryl Streep played?
4: One time in college, I was home, and my mom was playing the piano, and my dad looked at me and said, just so we need another Pollock on the piano. That was funny. My dad was funny. All right. Mike says, I'm no epidemiologist, but I think we should listen to the American Academy of Pediatrics on childhood vaccines over a pedophile with dementia who himself and a former heroin addict who left a dead bear in Central Park. Please, I know Dr. Redliner will say the same thing in all seriousness. Please don't listen to. Please listen to your pediatrician.
1: Yeah.
4: The Pediatrician Society has not changed the vaccine schedule. No. Do not listen to this moron.
1: Right.
3: You had Pollocks in the family and you couldn't carry Illinois?
4: My mom once had to go give a speech in Polish and she didn't really speak Polish.
3: No.
1: Oh, no.
3: Oh, God.
4: It did not go well.
1: No.
4: My grandmother wrote it out for her.
1: Yeah. Oh.
3: Chicago is the only place I've ever been where I've heard Polish spoken on the street.
4: Well, I lived off Pulaski.
3: I know.
4: Yeah. We get a good pierogi up there, boy, I tell you what. Yeah.
3: And in the classifieds, you knew you were getting a good maid if she spoke Polish.
4: Yes.
3: Mm-hmm.
4: Wow, that was classist and elitist. Okay.
3: They listed, you know, Polish speaking maid, and that was badge of honor.
4: My mom taught me to polka. Was that all right? Close enough. Okay, 47 minutes after the hour. 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OMG. I mean, I'm telling you, religious freedom does not mean the government gets to pick a favorite religion and then call everyone else terrorists and jihadists. Nope, you know who I'm talking about.
3: Mm-hmm.
4: It's not freedom. 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

0: 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Thank you, Martin. He said, no, trans people aren't trying to get into your daughter's dressing room. You're thinking of Trump. Uh-huh. Thank you. Mm-hmm. Thank you. Mm-hmm. So this is what we've been mentioning. Francis said, Trump on Joe Biden's painful cancer progression. If you feel sorry for him, don't feel so sorry because he's cruel. What he did to his political opponent, all the people he hurt, what? He hurt a lot of people, so I really don't feel sorry for him. I hope when it finally happens to him, he's in pain, he's afraid, he's alone. I think she was saying that about Trump, but it's, some Andy Ostry said he is a f-ing sociopath. We have an actual sadistic sociopath as president. Just let that sink in.
1: Yes, we do.
2: And he's made sociopathy okay among his followers. Yes, and that's what really sucks.
0: Yeah. It's hard to get your mind around the cruelty and the fact that he's president.

0: didn't. Mm-hmm. And he inflicts this on us every single day. Okay. Did he call? Who did he call? Was it El Sayed, a jihadist? Is that mm-hmm. what he? Okay. Here is Abdul El Sayed.
1: He's busy trying to figure out the colors on the drapes or fix the reflecting pool, which he can't even do. And so, yeah, he's going to try and fearmonger about me. But the question really is about him. Every single day he talks about me, we're winning. Because at the end of the day, I am everything he fears. So we are going to stand up to him. We are going to take him on. We are going to subpoena all of his officials. We are going to fight for the affordability that he doesn't even care to fight for.
0: Yeah. This was the story I was talking about, Jody, but it's just, it seems like there's no bottom now to the meanness. Like, this was so this is Laura Loomer. So when people posted that he was obviously sleeping again in the mm-hmm. Oval Office, because again, it's not pictures, it's video. Right. You can see him, you know, because yes, I get it when, you know, somebody blinks or they look down mm-hmm. or they're reading and you take a still shot. That's not, we've seen him multiple times on video, in cabinet meetings, on and on, in the Oval Office.
2: NATO.
0: She posted, I think it was Aaron Rupar just said, holy, Trump is out, you know, posting the video. And she said, he is looking down. He's not sleeping. God, you people are such retards. Trump is literally nodding his head. Imagine saying someone is sleeping every time they close their eyes for 2 seconds. Are you really this retarded?
2: He's nodding off, not nodding his head.
0: She had to say it twice. She had to just keep saying it, mm-hmm. right? Mm-hmm. I mean, it's just... And we're the ones that have Trump derangement syndrome,
3: we
0: right?
3: heard the cartoon snoring.
0: Yeah, exactly. Yeah, and the cartoon birds, mm-hmm. yeah. Seth, our home of hope, we desperately need you now and your hope. Hello.
4: Hello, Homo's Politics Bar, Jody and Lonnie, and Sam. I have to say, Sam, I've been remiss to say, you have the best hair. I think next time Trump gets a wig, he should get a Sam.
3: Yes!
4: So anyway.
3: Sam, you should put out a line of wigs. Mm-hmm.
0: Are the dimples sold separately?
4: Yes. Between Sam and my husband, they could do like a dimples tour. Anyway, I was having lunch with Mitch McConnell the other day, uh-huh. and then I realized I was just looking down at the vegetables on my lunch plate, and it occurred to me, you know how Republicans are always against dead people voting. They always say, well, they don't seem to have a problem with Mitch McConnell voting in the Senate.
0: That's right.
4: And it just seems to have completely disappeared off the radar. If that was a Democratic senator, those Republicans would be talking 24/7. Where is so-and-so? We need proof of that he can fog a mirror. And it just it's just crazy. And also, I wanted to say about Joe Biden, I'm really concerned that when his time comes, I don't think Trump's going to lower the flags.
0: No,
4: you know,
0: that's what someone said. That's what someone was saying, Jody. Yeah. Like that, you know what I mean? It's obviously all of the honors that he deserves as a former president. It's just God,
3: long serving senators.
0: Yeah, and vice president. Yeah. I mean, I don't think there's anyone that has his entire, you know, lifetime of service. But heartbreaking. All right, we have Charlie.
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8: NBC News Radio, I'm Michael Kastner. At least three people are dead after violent storms hit the Midwest Tuesday.
9: Wow, these are some winds. Twitter stuff everywhere. Oh my God, they're gone.
8: Two of the deaths were in Indiana, a four-year-old boy killed when a tree fell on his home in Jennings County, and another person killed in a house explosion believed to be storm-related. Another person died in Ohio. Also in Ohio, in Grafton, 16 people were struck by lightning at a prison and taken to local hospitals. The favorite to win Wisconsin's Democratic primary for governor is lost in an upset. Democratic Socialist Francesca Hong was favored to win Tuesday's race, but she's been narrowly defeated by moderate Democrat David Crowley. Hong spoke to supporters last night.
10: We fought through this primary because Wisconsinites have rejected the politics of fear, of apathy, and division.
8: Crowley will now face Republican Tom Tiffany in the November general election. Crowley is a Milwaukee County executive who had the backing of retiring Governor Tony Evers, who had argued that Crowley offered the best chance of delivering in November. Retired Marine Robert Gilman is back on U.S. soil after being released from custody in Russia. More from Mark Mayfield.
11: Gilman had been in Russian custody since 2022 after being arrested for allegedly kicking a police officer while drunk. President Trump said Russia agreed to release Gilman after his discussions with President Vladimir Putin. The Russian leader reportedly cited humanitarian issues for the reason behind the release. Gilman landed just outside of Washington, D.C. Tuesday night, with U.S. envoy Steve Witkoff writing on X that he had the profound privilege of welcoming home a patriot.
8: Stock futures are inching higher ahead of today's big inflation report. Michael Kastner, NBC News Radio. California Senators Adam Schiff and Alex Padilla are calling on online trading platforms to stop offering betting markets connected with wildfires. More from Daniel Martindale in Los Angeles.
12: They're among nine senators doing so, claiming it profits off of disaster and could create harmful incentives like motivating people to start fires. It follows a report saying more than $1.2 million in bets were placed during the 2025 Palisades and Eaton fires. Wagers on wildfires have included how large they will grow and how quickly they will spread. A new website, Wildfire, launched this year, offers what it describes as the first real-time prediction market for California wildfires. Padilla and Schiff have sent a letter to the Commodity Futures Trading Commission warning the practice needs to stop. I'm Daniel Martindale.
8: ICE agents could soon have electric gloves capable of delivering painful shocks. The Department of Homeland Security issued a notice this week saying ICE plans to spend $20 million on thousands of pairs of the electric gloves. The DHS contract says the electric gloves could be distributed as soon as next March. A new study shows that belly fat predicts a person's heart disease risk more accurately than BMI. More from Tammy Trujillo.
13: Researchers at Johns Hopkins University School of Medicine looked at 260,000 adults over 20 years and found that waist and waist-to-hip ratio was a much better indicator to forecast both heart and brain events. They say that's because body mass index can't tell whether a person has more fat sitting right below the skin or more visceral fat, the dangerous kind that surrounds internal organs in the abdomen. Their message is that we all need to reduce our obsession with BMI and body weight. The findings are published in the Journal of the American College of Cardiology.
8: Get ready for the heavens to put on a show as the Perseid meteor shower reaches its peak this week. The best time to watch will be overnight Wednesday into Thursday. Michael Kastner, NBC News Radio.
14: Time now for a quick look at our KKNW weather update. Tonight we've got partly cloudy skies with a low of 59. For tomorrow, mostly sunny skies throughout the day and a high of 75. Thursday looks like we've got mostly sunny skies with a high of 78. On Friday, mostly sunny throughout the day with a high of 79. Taking a look at this weekend, we've got Saturday with partly sunny skies and a high of 74. Sunday, partly sunny with a high of 75. And next week, we've got Monday, partly sunny with a high of 76.
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0: You worked as a criminal defense attorney.
1: Yes.
0: Have you met more crooks in that job or more crooks in Congress?
1: Definitely
0: Be
1: Congress.
0: Honest.
1: Definitely Congress.
0: Okay.
1: Like, no question about it.
0: Really?
1: Yes. And I've dealt with, like, murderers, you know, child rapists, and clearly we got a lot of them in the Congress, you know.
0: This is gonna be my 25th and final casting show.
1: No, I mean, even when you think about Ohio and like Max Miller, like beating kids, allegedly, let me put the allegedly on there, y'all. I mean, like, there's a lot going on, like putting water on his, he was doing a lot. I'm just saying, like, there's a lot of nonsense that's popping off.
2: Yeah, Jasmine Crockett, spitting truth as usual. Yep. Yeah, we mentioned this earlier. This is this party. White House pressured Ohio GOP to leave Max Miller alone. I guess we're lucky he even performs for us. Members of Trump's political team asked Ohio Republicans last week not to wage a public pressure campaign against embattled GOP Representative Max Miller after they became increasingly convinced he would not end his election bid. Their engagement came as Miller insists he has no plans to withdraw. So he's missed the deadline
3: now. That was yesterday,
2: despite very serious allegations, obviously, of domestic abuse. And okay. All right. That's their party. There you go. Yep. That's your GOP. So this was a little disturbing, Jody. Tennessee Holler posts, you have the right to this is an interview with Trump. You have the right to declare a national emergency for elections. Trump, let me just say that, you know, stranger things have happened. I'll leave it at that. I mean, we keep saying it, but he will stop at nothing. I know we keep winning in the courts and all that, but what's your main concern about the midterms?
3: My concern is your swing districts.
2: Yeah.
3: The ones that are leaning Democratic. If they do send troops, whether it's ICE or somebody else, that's against the law.
2: Right.
3: So
2: none
3: of the votes would count then.
2: Yeah.
3: For anybody if they send troops. That election's done in that area at that point. Then what happens?
2: Yeah. It's his same plan for Iran. Is that what he said yesterday? He's like, we'll see what happens. You'll see what's happening next. He doesn't know what's happening next, right?
3: He doesn't know.
4: Apparently, we just fired upon a ship in the Strait of Hormuz.
3: Oh, did we? I thought we were running it now.
2: I thought we were. He said that yesterday, too. Yeah. We're in total control. There's no
3: right. They got all the mines
2: except
3: out.
2: Us. Yeah. Really? Oh, yeah. Okay, then. Wow. Eastwood says a lawyer and failed businessman teamed up to rewrite America's childhood vaccine recommendations because apparently decades of medical research, epidemiology, pediatric expertise were missing. The one thing they really needed, two guys with no medical training. Have we mentioned once again, please, parents, do not listen to this cast of lunatics. Nicole said, okay, so like he's asleep, totally knocked out. The scarfer girl is swaying the whole time like she's bored or confused. The heroin guy is shaking like a leaf, withdrawal symptoms. What fresh hell is this mess? I don't. Is Saturday Night Live's off for the summer, I guess?
3: Yes, they are.
2: Okay. I don't even know how you write that sketch.
3: You don't have to. You just do that.
4: Yeah.
2: Yeah. Just that.
3: Just
2: okay.
3: That.
2: Okay. Lori says, how is it possible for a man to fail at virtually everything he has ever done in his entire life, yet succeed at breaking the reputation of the strongest nation in human history? That's a question historians are going to be asking, I would think, for quite some time. Okay, and Jody, are you having your COVID PTSD re-triggered like most of us?
3: Yeah.
2: Maxwell says, the thing that radicalized me more than any other was COVID-19. I naively believed that human beings as a group would recognize the seriousness of a public health crisis of that magnitude and act accordingly. The opposite was true. So many not only rejected reality, but behaved in such a way to maximize illness and death. Those who now demand redress from the rest of us, claiming that they were right, tried to create the most possible casualties and discourage vaccination, learned nothing. I mean, trying to rewrite what we just all went through and a million of us died is just, re-traumatize is not even the right phrase, right? Okay.
3: Aww. I'm not magnetic anymore after my first vaccination, so I'm bummed.
2: Yeah. I stuck you to my refrigerator for quite some time. I was so proud of you.
3: I just did this with my hands and arms.
4: I can't stop picking onions in the field.
3: Right.
2: Because Chris had to claim to be a migrant farm worker to get vaccinated before everyone else.
4: He
2: cut the line, Sam.
4: I was an agricultural
2: worker. Daddy's a bad man, Sam.
4: I wanted I wanted life again. J'en vis.
2: It's gross. Please, I want to live.
4: Yes. That's why. I'm sorry.
2: Please let me go first. Chris is the guy in the Titanic that pushed all the women and children out of the way to get in the rowboat.
3: Yeah, you're Billy Zane.
2: You're Billy Zane. Yeah. Okay, here is also the odious Baby Goebbels, Pee Wee German, Stephen Miller, also with absolutely no medical background of any kind.
5: Here. The pressure from the pharmaceutical industry and from aspects of the medical industry to pump your kids full of shots days after birth with no understanding of the long-term consequences has been a medical travesty. This is an issue, Mr. President, that you have been leading on for years, and of course the man to your left has been leading on this issue for years as well, too. It's a really incredible moment to stand here today and finally see the concerns of parents around this country addressed.
2: Okay, let me do my impression of Bobby Kennedy from yesterday. He was shaking a lot. He had a piece of paper. He was shaking. Just adding that to my impression now. Okay. That guy? We're supposed to listen to that guy who snorted coke off a toilet seat. And... Okay. All right. Speaking of Stephen Miller, the lovely and talented Mrs. Miller, Katie?
4: Yeah, her again.
2: Wow.
3: She's nice.
2: I had not heard all these fun facts previously.
3: I know.
2: And I thought, I'm a disaster. Dating-wise. Wow. David says, I know many of you have dating troubles, but Katie Miller's roster consists of Stephen Miller, Elon Musk, Steve Bannon, and Eric Swalwell.
3: They're all bad.
2: Wow.
3: Yeah.
4: She was kind of whoring around D.C., wasn't she?
3: She certainly was.
2: Ew.
3: And she ended up with Miller?
4: Oh, she has kids with Miller.
3: Ooh. Are they vaccinated?
2: What is it? Rude Pundit said that? Oh, yes, he looks like a Nosferatu a blobfish.
3: He's it's exactly what he looks like.
2: Yeah. Okay. All right. Do we have D.L. Hughley on this whole vaccine and COVID?
6: Trump had no problem trying to take credit for the vaccine, and now he doesn't want any responsibility. You did such a slipshod job with the virus. You got 8 million more people voted Joe Biden. 8 million more people. People are forgetting how bad it was. And the virus that, Corona was bad enough, but we had an influx of stupidity.
2: That's the, is there a vaccine for the stupid? Can we ever get rid of the stupid? It's hard to say.
3: Well, then
4: just
3: idiot
4: say
3: of the week.
4: You're an agricultural worker and you can get it, you can get in line.
3: Well, we need idiot of the week, so we need some stupid out there.
2: Yeah. Okay. Oh, that's true. Yeah, just for Frangela.
3: You're right.
2: Okay. All right. Ow, my knee.
4: Yeah, I heard that. What did you...
2: Ow. I was doing a reflex test now that I'm getting old. Yeah. Okay.
4: There's equipment down there that you can't be kicking.
2: I didn't mean to. It was involuntary. Oh, by the way, that's all the speculation now why Trump does the thing tapping his leg all the time now. Lots of medical experts speculating. Have you seen him do that?
3: No, I haven't.
2: When he's walking, he's tapping his leg. Everyone goes, what is that fresh weirdness? And they're saying it's a physical therapy thing after you've had a stroke, or it can also be dementia-related. It's just I don't know, weird. Okay. Senator Warnock said Donald Trump keeps saying he has, quote, lifted people off food stamps. He didn't lift anyone off anything. He cut the program and took food away from people.
3: Yes, he did.
2: This is just, I swear to God, that we were saying about, if I have to watch one more of these billionaires go on TV and tell me to suck it up and eat ramen and everything's great, right? Okay, Steve Ratner said President Trump inherited a strong labor market from President Biden since his inauguration. Average monthly job creation has fallen dramatically from 122,000 a month in 2024 to 33,000 a month in 25 and 26. I mean, this stuff is not in dispute, except if you're, what's his name? Kevin Hassett, right? I love, that was my favorite weasel. We'll have to follow up by email. I see how your numbers are somehow better.
3: It's very Palin-esque of him.
2: Yeah, exactly. All right. Where are we? Senator My Boo, as we call him. Speaking of senators.
3: Senators
2: from Georgia.
4: Did you see his high school yearbook photo?
2: No.
4: Oh, my God. Mm. I'll find that for you and show you.
2: What are they calling him? Atticus Hunk or something?
3: Probably. That's a good one.
2: Yeah.
4: Hotticus Finch.
2: Oh, Hotticus Finch. Yes. Like it. To Kill a Mockingbird is an old book. Okay.
4: He probably had to read that.
7: I had to read
4: most
7: that.
4: Yeah. Yeah. Everybody's had to read that.
2: Yeah. It wasn't a 70s TV show.
4: No.
2: So, okay. All right. I didn't mean you have Michael Landon hair now. I meant Little House of the Prairie days.
4: Right.
2: Okay.
4: Okay.
2: All right, here he is.
5: On day 12 of this war, the president said, quote, we won. On day 14, Secretary Hegseth said Iran's military was, quote, destroyed. Day 14. 5 months later, we're still bombing. Americans are still dying. Iran still has its uranium. Mm-hmm. The Strait of Hormuz is still closed. I challenge anyone to defend this. A war built on lies told by a White House that is utterly absent any figures of integrity to dissuade this president from his delusions.
2: Yeah. Did you see this latest from the Mr. Art of the Deal? He said, this is just, like, you know they're laughing at him because we're all laughing at him, mm-hmm. right?
7: Mm-hmm.
2: He said, I see representatives of the Iran are asking for compensation for the damage done to them during the last five-month military conflict started because they will not have a nuclear weapon, even though it was never mentioned in any of our negotiations or meetings. But it is an interesting idea. Now, I likewise am in demanding compensation from Iran for all the people they've killed and gravely wounded with their roadside bombs in many conflicts, blah, blah, blah. Thousands of others killed in combat. Additionally, compensation should be paid to the families of the hundreds of thousands of innocent protesters that Iran has killed. Blah, blah, blah, blah, blah, blah. Thank you for your attention to this matter.
8: The Art of the Deal!
2: Yeah, they're going to get right on that. He literally said, I've instructed my representative to put this firmly into any and all future negotiations.
4: You're not going to do anything like that.
2: It's just, right? How do you even... Okay.
4: Just like, yes. We're not going to pay Iran for...
3: Right.
2: So he's referring to Iran issues a list of demands because they've won the war, FYI, yeah, GTK. So a sweeping set of demands. This was over the weekend, right? They called for the U.S. to lift its naval blockade and sanctions on Iran, withdraw the U.S. military from around Iran, pay war reparations and release frozen Iranian assets, as well as end attacks on Iran's allies in the region and threats against the country. How much you want to bet he's going to end up caving to all of this and then say, Art of the Deal.
3: Uh-huh.
2: I got a much better deal than the black guy. I did the best deal ever. Like, he's just, because they're all signaling that. What's his name? General Kane? They're looking for an off-ramp. Yeah. They just need any way to get out of this effing debacle. Yeah.
9: General Raisin Kane?
2: Raisin Kane. Yeah, Chairman of the Joint Chiefs has spoken with other top Trump administration officials about ending the war in Iran. Kane is looking for an off-ramp. Kane has made it plain to Trump and other high-level advisors the U.S. should find a way out of the conflict because U.S. airstrikes alone are not likely to achieve Trump's objectives. Duh. Meanwhile, Trump officials also looking for a way for the U.S. to disengage while saving face. They're trying to save face for one lunatic that started all this, right? And I don't know how they do that. I mean, Joey, we're going to end up way worse off than we were. I mean, the fact that he's sowing it so they won't have a nuke. We were doing that.
3: Yeah.
2: The Obama deal did that. Mm-hmm. The strait was open. Now Iran is saying they're not negotiating at all until he's gone.
4: Right.
2: I mean, they know we're out of ammunition. Like, by the way, just saying we're going to hunt down the leakers, there was a whole story about that. Iran already knows.
3: Of course
2: a lot of that's
3: know.
2: Like publicly available information. They know the position we're in.
4: Yeah.
2: And so they're saying they're not going to go. They're not doing. Why would they? They're gonna wait him out. I mean, it's just such a disaster he's gotten us into.
3: Yes.
2: And they've said we will always control the strait. Like, I don't know how you're gonna make them stop now.
3: Right.
2: Sorry, I'm screaming. I'm getting exercised. Yeah, the Pentagon revoked Air Force Secretary Frank Kendall's security clearance Friday after accusing him of improperly sharing classified details about Air Force One. This is this whole ridiculous Air Force One story, because President Veruca Salt had to have his shiny Qatar bribe plane right away.
3: Mm-hmm.
2: I mean, and so, again, they're going after the wrong person. I can't even anymore with this plane story, right?
3: Mm-hmm.
2: All right. Charlie Pierce is coming up. Bottom of the hour, we have Mike Nellis joining us. Hour 3, 20 minutes after the hour. This portion of the show brought to you by Vibrance. Look at me. My 45th birthday is brought to you by Carol Burnett and Vibrance.
9: The extra I stands for I don't lie about my age.
2: I certainly don't.
3: Oh, sorry.
2: What?
3: Yes, you did not.
2: Vibrance Super C Serum. 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

0: The morbidly rich who bought our government are counting on you to sit this thing out. 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That's Hartman Report. 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
3: 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Well, AISI, it was NBD.
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0: Yeah. It is the Stephanie Miller Show. Jody Hamilton's here for the Bulletin's Bar. And Charlie Pierce joining us, bottom of the hour.
1: Yep.
0: As I just mentioned, Spencer says Iran has completely ruled out any future negotiations with the Trump administration, declaring it will wait out Trump's term until January 20th, 2029. And someone said this strategy makes sense. In fact, Trump may well go through an entire arsenal of missiles and that when Iran can strike back at leisure. Donald Trump has no military background. He's watched way too many TV shows where the world is saved in a one-hour episode by the lead character. Trump, in his mind, comes up with a brilliant plan out of nothing. He has no ability to formulate goals or strategies or achieve goals.
2: They've done this before. They waited out the Carter administration.
3: Right. Uh-huh. Right. They did.
2: Yeah, that's their
3: well,
2: MO.
3: Well, they were also... Reagan
0: was
3: had
0: a
3: some shenanigans
0: rat bastard
3: with that
0: as well. Yeah, that was is, like there were back channel
3: yeah,
0: stuff.
3: Reagan
0: effery.
3: Was,
0: like
3: yeah.
0: I mean, I know it's like you're right. Republican dirty tricks are not new, so that's not all on Jimmy Carter.
3: No,
0: but yeah, Van says as gas prices have pushed up to over 40%, driven by Trump's war in Iran, he has also been depleting America's strategic petroleum reserve to its lowest level since 1983. Trump is draining our safety net to try to hide the cost of his war.
3: Mm-hmm.
0: I mean. I get depressed, Jody, when I think of the hole we have to dig out of in so many different ways. But I think we can't despair because, you know, then you're going to throw your arms up and go, oh, my God, it's just. But you just literally from physically looking at the White House, you're like, oh, my God,
3: yep.
0: This is the wreckage here mm-hmm. around the world. I mean, it's. This one, Trump acknowledged Sunday there's no video or proof of alleged vandalism to the Lincoln Memorial Reflecting Pool after weeks of claiming the damage to the pool surface was the deliberate work of saboteurs. And Kate said, how many times did he tell the American people there was video? Lies, lies, lies, right?
3: He would have shown it if there had been.
0: Yes. We said that at the time,
3: yeah.
0: Right? And so he's, oh, well, this camera's going in now, but...
3: There are cameras all over D.C. It's the most surveilled city
0: yeah.
3: on the planet.
0: Yeah. Trump yesterday said, we have jihadists being elected all over the place. These are people who've been failures, who come from other countries that are not great. They're not smart.
3: Huh?
0: El Sayed, I believe is who he's referring to, was born here.
3: He's born in Michigan.
0: And he is extraordinarily...
3: He's a native Michigander.
2: He played high school football and hockey.
3: Yeah.
0: Yes, but extraordinarily, you know, successful and well-educated mm-hmm. and born here.
3: Mm-hmm.
0: Here we have one more, Abdul El Sayed, yesterday.
4: I think what he's afraid of is that I'm not afraid of him, and he knows it.
5: Yeah.
4: So, you know, people like that have a sense of people who are willing to stand up to him, which is why he's trying to preempt now. So, Donnie, if you're watching, I've got bigger hands than you. I've got a better agenda than you. I'm going to beat your guy, and I'm looking forward to reminding you of that for 2 years when I'm in the U.S. Senate.
0: Good for him.
3: Yeah.
0: And Mandami, I loved what he said. We're not running away from the Democratic Party. We're going back to what the party used to be. You think about FDR and LaGuardia. You think about the New Deal. That's what it could be again if we want to win. I think that's what we have to become.
3: Exactly.
0: And someone else said this needs to be the Democrats' message everywhere. Thanks, Mayor, for stating it so simply.
3: Well, I've been saying FDR Democrats.
0: Yeah.
3: Months now.
0: Yeah,
3: so.
0: No, I've heard you say that, Jody. That's exactly right. Our ideas are wildly popular. They're not communistical or whatever.
3: Well, yeah, I mean, and FDR got elected 4 times.
0: Thank you. Charlie Pierce next.
6: It's Thursday night, and you're grabbing drinks with some friends. Started off with a pitcher for the table, which quickly becomes two. 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And there's the photo booth.
7: All right, everybody, squeeze in. 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
6: Followed naturally by an order of wings. 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
8: And now a weather update. 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

0: My dad, in 1972, took a vow that he would never own a stock or a bond. And he kept that vow since 1972 in over 50 years of public life. And he retired from the presidency as having probably the lowest net worth of anyone that had ever entered the presidency. And meanwhile, he got tagged with this idea that he, you know, is the Biden crime family and that, you know, all of that crap. Donald Trump is selling $100,000 early access to his True Social tweets, which is just a front running for insider trading. Literally, in the open.
1: Yep, yep, yep. Go, Hunter. It's your birthday. Every day's Hunter's birthday today.
2: Yeah.
1: Yeah. He's fantastic.
3: He is.
1: Oh, hey, speaking of kids of politicians, okay. Real quick. Just real quick.
3: Oh, is it Meghan McCain?
1: No.
3: Oh.
2: No.
1: Tyler Boebert.
3: Oh, yeah.
2: Oh.
3: Oh, yeah.
1: Has been arrested. Three felony child sexual exploitation charges. Two charges of contributing to delinquency of a minor. His mother's greatest legislative accomplishment is getting kicked out of a theater for kicking a guy off.
3: Mm-hmm.
1: So that's your Republican, your family values.
3: Family values.
1: Republican
3: mm-hmm.
1: Party.
2: At Beetlejuice.
1: At Beetlejuice.
3: At Beetlejuice, yes.
1: Don't say it three times.
2: Beetlejuice.
1: Don't say Handy J three times.
2: Handy J.
1: Don't do it.
2: Handy
1: don't.
2: J.
4: Uh-oh. There's only one man now that understands.
2: Say it three times. Charlie appears.
5: Appears.
4: Charlie Pierce, political columnist for Esquire.com.
6: Why is everybody always laughing with me?
1: No! Good morning, Charlie Pierce.
7: Good morning, good morning, good morning. Hello, Jody Hamilton.
1: Hello, Charlie Pierce.
7: Anyway, in my extended convalescence, I've been reading a lot of history.
1: Yes.
7: Do you know that with Lincoln, when he came to Washington, they had to hide him on a train?
2: Did they?
1: I did not know that, no.
7: Yeah, no, yo, yeah, they had an armored train. In fact, Alan Pinkerton was the guy in charge of security. You know what his disguise was?
1: What?
7: They made him wear a different hat. Now we have a president that goes from one heavily armored aircraft to another disguised as a load of Bud Light.
1: Yeah. Yes, yes, yes. Charlie, can I just say, as someone that's been in the White House press pool, this line in the story, one U.S. official described the plane carrying the press and staff as a decoy.
3: That's exactly what it was.
7: Well, yeah, I mean, the guy's at least being honest. Of course it was.
1: Okay, but it's extraordinary. That, like, okay, so if that one gets shot out of the sky with some staff and press, like, oh, well.
7: Yeah, he will give them a nice, tender-hearted send-off like he's giving Joe Biden.
2: Yeah.
1: Oh, God.
7: They're all fake news anyway.
1: So,
7: thanks, Iran.
1: Can I just say, your headline, Trump is just one slimy move away from plunging us into an ugly conflict with former allies.
2: Uh-huh.
1: You said, I mentioned this yesterday, Charlie, but an American oil company connected to Trump is preparing to sink wells in remote Greenland despite not having received permission from local authorities. Again, when you're looking over
7: they're
1: here at the Iran debacle...
7: There.
1: Yeah,
7: they're
1: you're like,
7: already
1: wait,
7: there.
1: What? Right.
7: They're already there.
1: Yeah. It's like his backdoor plan to invade Greenland and no one's even paying attention.
7: I don't know. I mean, you know, if I'm Denmark, I'm sending police and army and I'm arresting all these sons of bitches. I'm sorry.
1: Yes.
2: That's okay.
1: And, that's all right.
7: Oh, is that one a good one?
1: Okay. Yeah, that's one. That one's fine. We're going to let that fly.
7: Thank you very much.
1: Okay.
7: I'm arresting all of them and I'm throwing all their equipment into the ocean.
1: Yeah, absolutely. Charlie, so we just played Caroline Leavitt saying the country because of Trump is much more affordable. And also she said, let's see, blah, blah, blah. Oh, you have to vote because your vote will be the only thing to stop this looming threat of communism and socialism in our country. I mean, is this going to work? Because as Joey was just saying.
7: Boy, I hope not. I was done with the Cold War.
1: Yeah.
7: I think I said this the last time we talked. Mm-hmm.
1: Yeah.
7: My instincts are very rusty.
1: Yeah. Well,
7: I had to go, like, refresh my memory of all my comebacks.
2: Yeah.
1: Yeah. Exactly. But we were just saying that, you know, what Mandami just said about FDR socialism, we're like, yeah, good. That's what the Democratic Party
7: Francesca
1: was.
7: Francesca Hahn in Wisconsin talks about sewer socialism,
1: right,
7: which was a term that was invented in Wisconsin by socialist mayors of Milwaukee,
1: mm-hmm.
7: and that meant exactly what it said. Socialism meant you had a sewer system and a fire department.
0: Right.
7: You know?
1: And you know, I was saying it's good if this pendulum's swimming back and we move the center more to the left where it should be. You know, all of these policies are wildly popular. They're not, you know, whatever.
7: That's
1: you want.
7: The other thing. You know, calling what El Sayed is running on as quote unquote far left, it's dead in the middle of the Democratic mainstream.
2: It is,
1: right.
7: As near as I can tell.
2: Yeah.
1: Right. Right. I mean, so that's what they've got. So the other thing, I wanted to talk to you about this. So Max Miller, obviously, not getting out.
7: Oh, boy. Oh, boy.
1: And meanwhile, this thing, so the same appearance Caroline Levitt made on Hannity, mm-hmm. Chris.
2: Yep.
1: They're trying to now take down the guy in Maine, the lumber guy.
3: Mm-hmm.
1: Right, because, you know, he said that he hit a woman. And so I had to look this up. His name's Jackson, the lumber guy.
2: Troy Jackson.
1: He was accused in a Republican PAC ad of hitting a female colleague. So then that got picked up, Fox
2: sure.
1: News, right wing, whatever. There was a 2021 incident where he argued with Maine State Senator Heather Sanborn and threw a water bottle. However, multiple eyewitnesses said Jackson did not appear to be aiming at her when he threw the bottle. It hit a desk or a wall before falling to the floor. None of the accounts said the bottle hit her. But this is all they've got.
2: Right.
1: Right?
7: Boy, I'll tell you what, they've got spelunkers doing oppo research.
2: So
7: now.
2: Much. Yeah.
7: They're going deep into people's history. But right. By the way, if you haven't read it yet, the American Prospect has a deep dive into the angry enigma that is Max Miller.
1: Yeah.
7: And it turns out he is not just a colossal D to the members of his immediate family. He has been a colossal D his entire life
2: yeah.
7: to everybody.
1: Yeah. Yeah, not just to women. Yeah, I know. I mean, I'm trying to think of the attack ads against you, Chris. They'd have to go back to you throwing your Yule log against the wall when it didn't, or not Yule log, what was
2: Lincoln
1: it?
2: Lincoln logs.
1: Oh, if it didn't come out like on the package, you would throw it.
2: If I couldn't get it to look like the Lincoln log thing on the front.
1: Chris Lavoie has had an anger problem since he was four.
2: No.
7: Well, let's be fair. When I
2: a perfectionism
7: when I was a kid,
2: problem.
7: Now, when I was a kid and I was losing at risk, I would yell earthquake and kick over the board.
2: See?
1: Oh.
2: See? I wasn't the only
1: Charlie
2: one.
1: Charlie Pierce has been a violent felon since the time.
7: My college roommate was losing one time, and he just said, nuclear. He put lighter fluid on the board and declared nuclear holocaust.
2: All right. That's one way of winning.
1: Charlie's roommate does not belong in the United States Senate.
7: Yeah. Lumps of multicolored plastic.
1: All right. So wildly dramatic scene, and Data Chief Harry Enten suggests Pete Hegseth's job may be on the line ahead of the midterms, because they always have to blame somebody,
3: right?
2: Yeah.
1: I mean, and he is to blame, but so is Trump.
2: Well,
1: right?
2: We don't have any Thads because of him.
3: Right.
1: Well, Thupper and Thuckatash, we're all out of Thads. he said, Pete Hegseth, as I said, the lowest of the low. I believe do we have that? Yeah, we have this. Hang on. Harry Enten, real quick. Yes.
8: You just look at Pete Hegseth, and he manages to be the lowest of the low. That's what we're talking about. Take a look here. Pete Hegseth, as I said, the lowest of the low, 22 points underwater. And this has been something that's been going on throughout the entire administration. He has been underwater in every single poll that I could find. That is his job disapproval rating being above his job approval rating, and Iran has not.
1: Oh, I just thought of a new drinking game. Which drunk is going to get fired first?
3: Pete
1: Hegseth, Judge Jeanine, or Kash Patel?
3: I think it'll be Hegseth.
1: Okay. Yeah, someone's going to have to take the fall for the Iran debacle.
7: Yeah, because Pirro's going to step up and retry the pool guy.
1: Yes.
2: Oh, God.
7: That's going to be her test of loyalty.
3: Well, and Fauci.
1: Yeah.
3: Don't forget.
2: Fauci, too. Yeah.
1: Oh, God. I love this because we go back a ways, you and I, Charlie. Enten compared Hegseth's approval rating to that of Rumsfeld, who sat at minus seven ahead of the 2006 midterms. Cheese and crackers.
2: Nice stars.
1: Stars and garters. I mean, one story after another, Charlie. America's depleted weapons stockpiles undermine Trump's leverage with Iran. I mean, they're saying they're done. They're going to wait Trump out until his term is over. Yeah.
7: Why not? They have the absolute geographic advantage.
1: Right.
7: Nobody else in the world wants this war. Netanyahu's not paying attention to him anymore.
1: Right.
7: I mean, why would anybody come to this guy's rescue?
1: Well, even this is, he's, I'm sure, going to start hearing this on Fox News. Retired General Jack Keane, Fox News, you know, analyst, warned that Trump's negotiations with Iran are not working, arguing Iran is asking us to surrender and they will get more violent to damage Trump politically ahead of the midterms. I mean, we are just literally over a barrel of oil, aren't we?
7: Yeah, I think Iran is smart enough not to do anything that will create sympathy for Trump, including massive terror attacks.
1: Right.
7: They don't need to.
1: Right.
7: You know, they're holding the entire world economy hostage without firing a shot, really.
1: Yeah.
7: And why would they go out of their way to screw up the leverage they have?
1: Yeah. Yeah, no, I mean, it's true, and I think it's, like I say, they're just laughing at him. I don't know, we just read his latest tweet about, you know, I'm asking for reparations from a man. No, I know you are, but what am I? I want reparations. Like, he's just flailing in the wind. Yeah. Like, you know, he's, anyway. All right.
7: Well, do you think he's even asking that? I don't know if we can trust him.
1: Yeah, exactly.
2: I don't think he's contacted Iran over it. I think he just wrote something on True Social about it. That's it.
1: Yeah. Exactly.
2: There's no negotiations going on.
7: Oh, I figured out what, you know, that woman that was standing next to him in the Oval Office?
1: Yes.
2: Oh, with the scarf.
7: The woman looked like a stewardess?
1: Yes.
7: She, in her hand, she had a little button that was attached to a cattle prod.
1: Oh, to wake him up.
7: To wake him up.
1: Yeah, yeah. Oh, that whole scene is perfectly normal.
2: All right.
1: Charlie, you're going to hear it.
7: Do we know who she was?
9: No.
1: Maybe she's the flight attendant on the whatever decoy jet or whatever. I don't know.
2: On the catering truck.
1: She's in charge of the catering truck.
2: Right.
1: That they stuffed Cheetolini in.
7: Some guy on another flight didn't get his breakfast croissant because we had to move this guy.
1: Yeah, exactly.
7: So there's one vote lost.
1: Exactly. All right, Charlie, you're going to hear.
7: Can I just take one second
2: and
7: shout out my surgeon, Dr. Borna Dabiri, who did a great job.
1: Fantastic.
7: Who also happens to be Iranian.
1: Oh, fantastic. Nice. Well, you're going to hear a knock on your door. We sent a candy striper to soothe you. We sent a hot nurse.
7: Ooh.
1: Yeah.
7: Really?
1: Yeah.
7: One of those ones, like one of those ones in those movies?
1: In those movies. Yeah. In one of the movies shot at Jody's house.
7: And then you can send a stewardess and a school teacher.
10: Librarian.
1: All right.
7: Librarian. All right. That was good.
1: Happy healing, Charlie. We'll see you next week.
7: Hey, thanks.
1: All right.
7: See you later.
2: Thanks, Charlie.
1: 46 minutes after the hour, this portion of the show brought to you by Bristol Beauty. Oh, who's the pretty girl in the window there? Me. Okay, I love my Bristol Beauty brush. I got the pale pink one because I'm a girl.
2: Yes.
1: Brushing your hair, you know, it's important, right? It stimulates your scalp, promotes growth, distributes those natural oils. I'm telling you, but with regular use, your bristles, you know, they get all gunky. You got to get not just the hair out of there, but then there's gunk, and you're like, what is that in there?
2: Yes.
1: By the way, did you see Pete Hegseth wipe his nose and then run his hand through his hair?
2: Yes, I saw it.
10: Okay.
2: Yes.
1: No. Gross.
2: It was like within seconds. You're like,
1: He needs a Bristle Beauty brush immediately. That's why he needs a bristle. You know why?
2: Why?
1: Because you just take out that nasty whatever bristle and snap in a fresh set. Ugh. You can't. There's no coming back from that.
2: No.
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1: Yeah, maybe he's just not a happy baby.
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0: 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Type in Stephanie. 53 minutes after the hour. All right. We were talking to Charlie about the Iran debacle. Kyle Kalinske, our friend. Here he is.
2: We're getting lectures about terrorism from these
3: people. To Charleston Air Force Base.
0: Hold, please.
3: Was called the Spirit of Charleston.
0: Hold, please, everyone.
1: Oh, wait a minute.
0: Okay.
1: I was showing them the video of Pete Hegseth.
0: Oh, and Pete Hegseth rubbing his snot into his hair.
4: That's why his hair looks like that.
1: Yeah. So
0: he previously said he never washes his hands, and he literally wipes his nose, and then he puts it through his hair.
1: Through
0: his,
1: yeah.
0: Get a bristle beauty brush. Type in Stephanie in the box so you can do replaceable bristles, you disgusting pig. Okay, sorry.
1: Okay, now we've got Kyle Kalinske.
0: Go ahead.
2: I love the idea that we're getting lectures about terrorism from these people. Donald Trump carpet bombed a little girl school in Iran, killing 170 precious little girls. And they actually triple tapped it. They knew it was a school. They knew it had little girls, but those were the little girls of the IRGC top level officials. And so they thought, we're going to send a message. So I don't want to hear anything. You can call Abdul Sayed, whatever the hell you want to call Abdul Sayed. It's not going to land everybody knows you are the real extremists. You are the real terrorists.
0: Thank you. Yep. Exactly. Talk about the killing the how many fishermen in boats. Yeah. Like, we're the terrorists, unfortunately.
1: Yes.
0: Jennifer Welch on this.
5: There's a reason that Israel wanted Donald Trump to be president, and it's because he's weak, because he has no principle, because he doesn't value human life, because he's so easy to manipulate. Donald Trump is a joke. Nobody takes him seriously. The Iranians don't take him seriously. Israel doesn't take him seriously. The American public doesn't take him seriously. Our allies do not take him

0: Seriously, he is a dementia duck, fading to black.
1: Someone needs to redo a disco duck to dementia duck. Dementia duck. Okay.
2: We know Rick Dees. We could have him redo that song.
1: Yeah, let's do it.
2: Okay.
1: Let's
3: do it. Dementia duck. 50 years old, that song.
1: Oh, we have Indictment Duck.
3: We do have Indictment Duck.
1: Oh, that's right.
3: We do have that, remember?
1: We can repurpose that to Dementia Duck.
3: Yeah.
1: Yeah.
3: Why not?
1: Okay. All right. And he has a lot of quacks around him, like Dr. Oz and Bobby Kennedy.
3: Right.
1: Yeah.
3: And nobody has a problem with Mehmet Oz and where he's from.

0: Looky here, it's a dive picture.
1: I want to see a blessed. I want a good lunch. A blessed.

0: remember who did that, but it's fantastic.
1: I think that was
2: Mike.
1: Was it Mike? Yeah.
2: Oh my God. Mike? It's fantastic. We can repurpose that. Dementia Duck is just okay. All right. Yeah, we were talking about this, Charlie. America's depleted arsenal of offensive and defensive weapons is undermining Trump's leverage with Iran. No kidding. Former Defense Secretary Panetta characterized the shortage of munitions stockpiles as poor planning by the Pentagon at a time when not only is there a real chance of renewed attacks against Iran if diplomatic talks fail, but also there are potential threats from Russia and China, particularly if Beijing decides to invade Taiwan, which this would be a good time, wouldn't it? Oh, my God, the moron, Donald Trump. He said, so this is a dangerous moment for the United States to have these reduced stockpiles of key weapons at a time when these threats are all real. And so if Trump were to greenlight an expanded airstrike against Iran, the dwindling quantity of these munitions could force the U.S. military to lean more on piloted bombing missions, meaning more dead.
3: Yeah.
2: Right? Americans. Trump and Hegseth have vigorously defended the quality of the stockpiles. The president warned those leaking sensitive information are being hunted down. Oh, I see. So it's not the terrorists. We're hunting down people that are telling the truth about. But this was an interesting point, Jody. Experts argue while leaks may specify the number of U.S. munitions, they were never necessary to know the extent of the problem, as information about stockpiles is available in unclassified sources. They said Iran has likely known for some time that U.S. munition stockpile limits would be a constraint on the military options. So,
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9: NBC News Radio, I'm Michael Kastner. The favorite to win Wisconsin's Democratic primary for state governor is lost in an upset. More from Tammy Trujillo.
10: Democratic Socialist Francesca Hong was favored to win Tuesday's race, but multiple outlets are now projecting that she's been narrowly defeated by moderate Democrat David Crowley. The latest polls give Crowley a 3,000-vote lead over Hong. Crowley will now face Republican Tom Tiffany in the November general election. Crowley's a Milwaukee County executive who had the backing of retiring Governor Tony Evers, who had argued that Crowley offered the best chance of delivering in November. I'm Tammy Trujillo.
9: In another hot race, late Senator Lindsey Graham's sister, Republican Darlene Graham, will face Congressman Ralph Norman in South Carolina's Republican Senate primary runoff after neither candidate got the necessary 50% plus one vote to avoid a runoff. Graham has the backing of President Trump. At least three people are dead, two in Indiana and one in Ohio, after the Midwest was pummeled by storms on Tuesday. The National Weather Service confirmed three tornadoes touched down near Chicago yesterday. Marine veteran Robert Gilman is back on U.S. soil after being released from custody in Russia. Nick Harper reports Gilman had been held since 2022 when he was arrested for allegedly kicking a police officer while drunk.
11: Gilman is now receiving necessary medical treatment in the United States. The State Department also says that President Trump will not stop until all unjustly detained Americans are home, including one other detainee in Russia, Stephen Hubbard.
9: President Trump says Russia agreed to release Gilman after his discussions with President Vladimir Putin. The Russian leader reportedly cited humanitarian reasons for the release. Gilman landed just outside of Washington last night. Michael Kastner, NBC News Radio. California Senators Adam Schiff and Alex Padilla are calling on online trading platforms to stop offering betting markets connected with wildfires. More from Daniel Martindale in Los Angeles.
3: They're among nine senators doing so, claiming it profits off of disaster and could create harmful incentives like motivating people to start fires. It follows a report saying more than $1.2 million in bets were placed during the 2025 Palisades and Eaton fires. Wagers on wildfires have included how large they will grow and how quickly they will spread. A new website, Wildfire, launched this year, offers what it describes as the first real-time prediction market for California wildfires. Padilla and Schiff have sent a letter to the Commodity Futures Trading Commission warning the practice needs to stop. I'm Daniel Martindale.
9: ICE agents could soon have electric gloves capable of delivering painful shocks. The Department of Homeland Security issued a notice this week saying ICE plans to spend $20 million on thousands of pairs of the electric gloves. The DHS contract says the electric gloves could be distributed as soon as next March. A new study shows that belly fat predicts a person's heart disease risk more accurately than BMI. More from Tammy Trujillo.
10: Researchers at Johns Hopkins University School of Medicine looked at 260,000 adults over 20 years and found that waist and waist-to-hip ratio was a much better indicator to forecast both heart and brain events. They say that's because body mass index can't tell whether a person has more fat sitting right below the skin or more visceral fat, the dangerous kind that surrounds internal organs in the abdomen. Their message is that we all need to reduce our obsession with BMI and body weight. The findings are published in the Journal of the American College of Cardiology.
9: Get ready for the heavens to put on a show as the Perseid meteor shower reaches its peak this week. The best time to watch will be overnight Wednesday into Thursday. Michael Kastner, NBC News Radio.
12: Time now for a quick look at our KKNW weather update. Tonight we've got partly cloudy skies with a low of 59. For tomorrow, mostly sunny skies throughout the day and a high of 75. Thursday looks like we've got mostly sunny skies with a high of 78. On Friday, mostly sunny throughout the day with a high of 79. Taking a look at this weekend, we've got Saturday with partly sunny skies and a high of 74. Sunday, partly sunny with a high of 75. And next week, we've got Monday, partly sunny with a high of 76.
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17: Really, we need to start accepting that the vision that these people have, you know, the Heritage Foundation, Musk, Alito, and Clarence Thomas, they are prepping us for a dictatorship. We need to destroy the democracy from the inside, making it dysfunctional and not functioning at all, so that they can take it over with their form of dictatorship and make this a corporate entity.
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0: Mitch McConnell, dead or alive, or somewhere in between. We're just gonna play this game.
1: So my is that maybe even half of the Senate is already dead anyway. So, I'm just saying.
0: Okay.
1: I mean, when you think about, like, they are old, like,
0: yes.
1: old, right?
0: Yes.
1: Like old,
0: yeah.
1: Like,
0: yes.
1: I mean, so,
0: decrepit. Uh-huh.
1: Yeah. So I wonder. I'd be like, what y'all doing over on this ad? You know what I mean? So I'm not. Yeah. So I'm going with dead.
0: Okay.
2: Jasmine Crockett.
3: Uh-huh.
2: She's made of magic.
3: She was on with Anthony Anderson, who was filling in for Kimmel last night.
2: Yeah. Can you believe, Jody, the timeline that we... Let's review, shall we? So the timeline we find ourselves... United States Senator is likely dead.
4: Uh-huh.
2: Is likely, what's the word? Dead.
4: Mm-hmm.
2: But we still have no confirmation of that. Really? No one's been able to get eyes on him, video, nothing?
4: They're going to wait another few days so that it doesn't look
2: suspicious.
4: Yeah.
2: Yeah. Okay, well, we offer our thoughts and prayers about Mitch McConnell's impending death. What else? Trump used half his staff and a pool of reporters as decoys to get blown out of the sky by Iran, and he escaped in a food cart. We're not really, this is not really happening, is it?
4: It is. He
3: was hidden among cans of Bud Light.
2: Yes. This is all actually happening.
4: Uh-huh.
2: And then that thing in the Oval Office, is Bobby Kennedy back on heroin and just off of it? Or what? Why was he shaking like that?
3: He probably has the Janet Reno disease.
2: Oh. Well, we don't know that. We've never had... This is new. Like,
4: yeah,
2: he's never...
4: brand new, him shaking.
3: I think the spasmodic dysphonia kind of, like, spreads.
2: Okay. All right. There was, I don't know, a stewardess on crack type person with a scarf there. Trump was sound asleep.
3: She had a cattle prod. It was to, like, zap him awake.
4: Yeah.
2: Well, they changed people with no medical expertise at all changed the childhood vaccine schedule, so more of your children
4: can
2: die.
4: Will not be following that.
3: By the way, I have no medical expertise either, so I don't know if spasmodic dysphonia spreads in your body. I have no idea. So I just made that up.
2: Yes, you did.
4: Thank you. You could be in the cabinet.
2: But at least you're not affecting policy in the United States of America.
4: he would totally be
2: out your ass every day is your job in radio.
4: He would be appointed by Donald at this point because of that.
3: It's
2: just what I think. I got a sense that maybe.
3: It seems like it would spread, wouldn't it? Like a shaky voice might spread to your fingers?
2: Shaky voice does not spread to your fingers.
3: Why would
4: I don't know.
3: Why wouldn't it?
5: You've got a great big chip on your shoulder, Chris.
3: Catherine Hepburn was
5: unattractive.
2: That's my Bobby Kennedy. It's not my Catherine Hepburn.
3: Catherine Hepburn was very shaky.
2: Can we just move on? Okay, this is from the Wall Street Journal. Communist rag.
4: Yes.
3: Uh-huh.
2: Gulf states worry Iran has permanent control of the strait. Because, of course.
3: It does.
2: Oh, my God. Persian Gulf energy producers are concluding that Iran's control over the Strait of Hormuz will become permanent, disrupting their oil and gas exports and global energy supplies indefinitely. The problem is they worry the alternative, going back to war, would be worse. The conundrum highlights how the war has unleashed a more antagonistic Iran and left a region that is vital to the world's energy security with no good option for countering it. Thanks.
4: Are we great yet?
2: MAGA, am I right?
4: Hey, if we just listened to Jimmy Carter and started moving off of oil, this wouldn't be an issue.
2: I mean, we were talking before the break about that we've depleted all our munitions, reportedly. Who is this? One expert said of Iran, this likely affected their strategy to draw the war out and simply outlast the United States, but the public coverage of this information is unlikely to have affected Iranian decision-making for the simple fact that it was already known. Do the shortages affect U.S. leverage? Definitely. Does coverage of them have any further impact? No, because Iran already knows about them.
4: Right.
2: So, you know, that's what they're focused on, is hunting down the leakers and putting them in jail, and you're like, they already know that you're a moron and you're out of bullets, you idiot. Pardon me. Okay.
3: Oh, we're getting to this story now.
2: You've just been waiting for this
3: all morning long.
4: Me too.
2: Wow. Can I just say?
3: We can only read half of it.
2: Do you know what's happening? Because this is another, we wake up smothered in pig's blood every morning. Okay, as we mentioned, Max Miller still in the race, not getting out.
4: Right.
2: Yeah,
3: they're pumping more money into
2: serious domestic violence. allegations. Okay. I don't even know which parts of this I can read, Chris.
3: I don't think you can read much of it.
4: You're going to have to bleep yourself a lot.
3: I think you could say the word cream pie because it's a...
2: Right.
3: Food.
2: Food.
3: Of sorts.
2: It's like American pie. There's a pie reference that is perhaps means something else other than pie. Sam, you know what I mean.
6: I do know.
3: I think Sam is a grown-up. I think he knows what you're...
2: I treat him like a toddler.
3: Yeah, you do. You kind of are.
6: Fortunately, I grew up on the internet, too.
3: Yeah.
4: Exactly. Exactly.
2: Okay.
3: Yeah, he's seen things that you have never seen.
4: I'm sure he's seen things you never want to see.
2: But this is why we have a
7: right. Of right-wing hypocrites!
2: Because I... This is the right party that constantly bashes gay people, mm-hmm. trans people, like the family values people, the blah, blah, blah. And they're just, okay. Johnson back candidate, babies are trophies. So that would be the word for men, you know. Ejaculating. Mm-hmm. Yeah. Okay. This is in the year of our Lord 2026 in the New York Times this morning. So I'm just, as you know, we're news-based.
3: We are.
2: Journalistic outfit.
3: What was that called? John Conyers called us the Stephanie Miller newscast.
2: Yes. Correct. Uh-huh. Yes, indeed.
3: Uh-huh.
2: Okay, the New York Times writes, I'm just a conduit.
3: You are. You're just reading the news.
2: They write, because this is a family newspaper, I cannot quote the piquant term that Brandon Herrera, a Republican House candidate in Texas, used to refer to children in a 2023 video. I can only report that he called them trophies for getting a man to ejaculate. Nor, alas, am I allowed to repeat the obscenities that Herrera, a gun influencer, used to explain why the opinions of mothers are without value. I can only say that he argued essentially that getting pregnant requires no special skill. 2 weeks ago, ahead of a fundraiser, that Mike Johnson, you know, noted man of the Lord.
4: Uh-huh. Yes.
2: Was holding for Herrera. The Austin American Statesman, the newspaper, reached out to Herrera's campaign about these resurfaced comments. Herrera's team responded with a crude visual pun that, once again, is too vulgar for me to describe here.
3: A picture of a cream pie.
2: Okay. in a 2022 video, tell you about the Nazi and eugenics stuff.
3: Uh-huh.
2: What now? Herrera and a buddy in sunglasses tested a Nazi-era submachine gun, then goose-stepped to a Nazi marching song.

0: the Eastern Master Race. Right in the
1: Buddha's
0: face.
1: Herrera called the weapon the original ghetto blaster.
2: Oh.
1: In a 2024 podcast, after calling for abolishing Social Security, he joked that we should also abolish old people, laughing along with his co-hosts as they riffed about killing them all off, like in a cult horror film. Midsommar? Is that
2: Midsommar,
1: a,
2: yes.
1: Okay.
2: They die at 72. They hurl themselves off a cliff at 72.
3: Oh, that's nice.
2: In the most very violent way possible.
1: Okay.
3: That sounds lovely.
1: Okay. In the video, Herrera says this about Moms Demand Action head Shannon Watts, who is lovely and who we have had on this program. Mm-hmm. Just because you let somebody cream pie you doesn't mean that I have to give a about your political opinions. The fact that you kept your trophy doesn't make you any less wrong about the dumb that you say. That is your Texas Republican
3: endorsed
1: candidate.
3: Mike Johnson.
2: Did Mike Johnson's porn alert go off?
3: It had to have gone off.
1: I would assume.
3: I would assume so, yeah.
1: Yeah.
2: I mean, if you're talking about pies of the cream variety.
1: Yes. Okay. Children are just trophies. All right. Aren't we the ones accused of saying everyone gets a T-ball trophy?
3: Mm-hmm.
1: Mm-hmm. I don't believe I've ever heard a liberal refer to a child as a trophy. But all right, then.
2: Well, not one of us in this room has one.
1: No.
3: That's true.
1: No trophies for me. Wow. Jody, you know, sometimes it takes a second to recover from a story, doesn't it?
3: It does.
1: I'm just kind of wavering here in the wind.
2: He's running for Congress.
1: Yes, with Mike Johnson, man of the Lord's
2: endorsement.
1: Uh-huh. Correct. Mm-hmm. Okay, you know what I'm going to need? I'm going to need my moment of Hunter. Okay. Thank you. Okay.
4: If it's anti-Semitic to point out that Bibi Netanyahu is evil incarnate, then you know what? I don't know what to say to people anymore. I mean, all you have to do is just open your eyes. Just literally open your eyes. Open your heart for 1 minute.
1: Yeah. Thank you. It's again, spitting truth. Hunter Biden.
2: He said that to Tucker Carlson.
1: Yes. So, yes. Yeah. Okay. Let me just do a light dusting before we go to Glenn Kirshner. Trump administration has been ruled against nearly 17,000 times in immigration
3: yes.
1: cases.
2: That seems like a losing streak.
3: It does, doesn't it? Wasted taxpayer dollars.
1: Right. His immigration crackdown has created an all-out siege on the courts that has stretched the judiciary to the breaking point, according
2: That's the goal. That's his goal.
1: Yeah. The judges ruling against the administration in overwhelming numbers, nearly 17,000 times so far. The tactics used during the Trump administration's immigration crackdown have been loudly criticized, even by some Republicans, and sparked nationwide protests, especially after two fatal shootings in Minnesota. So there was some memo that was ICE memo. Kyle Cheney concludes this was the beginning of an all-out siege on the American justice system, one that would upend tens of thousands of lives, fracture decades of trust between the courts and the Justice Department, overwhelm court dockets in every corner of the country, and provoke a lopsided rebuke from judges out of every ideological stripe, viewing it as an effort to erase the due process rights of millions of immigrants who have resided in the U.S. for years, and even those without criminal records, and people who have attended all of their ICE check-ins or immigration court proceedings. Mm-hmm. Every story, Jody, right, is like a good news, bad news story. Like, okay, we're winning. That's a correct way to respond. It's just... right? DHS spends $2.2 billion on four more ICE gulags. People are like going, no, not in our country. They're concentration camps. Mm-hmm. Like, and it's our money. Mm-hmm. That our money is going to concentration camps.
2: How much was it? How much?
1: $2.2 billion with a B.
3: Yeah.
1: The Trump administration's new strategy of purchasing privately owned detention centers, and there's always corruption in every story.
3: Of course.
1: There's always kickback.

0: Mommy's got to go put some cucumbers on her eyes for a little bit.
1: It's only Tuesday.
0: Nah, I know. But Mike Nellis is coming off. That's
1: yes.
0: good.
1: Yeah. Nellis Jody's gets it here.
2: They'll get it done.
0: Yeah, sure. Meow. 20 minutes. I need to go watch the polar bear cub with the cone on his head again. 20 minutes after the hour.
1: You can go watch Shadow find a new mate.
2: That's going to be a minute.
0: I has a sad about Jackie, too.
1: I know.
0: Jackie the Eagle is... She's talking to Mitch McConnell now. Okay,
2: He's writing on his shell.
0: Yes. That was funny. Jody got a turtle joke in there. That's funny. Okay. I like the animals playing with each other's stories. Okay. 20 minutes after the hour. That's funny. Somebody's too Jackie hanging out on Mitch McConnell's shell. Come on, do it. This portion of the show brought to you by Freedom From Religion Foundation because... Wow, I didn't even get to that headline. Tony Perkins says only Jesus can restore trust in government. Wow, that's a lot of getting my church and my state right there.
1: No, mother blood.
0: Right? No, not
2: Different
0: that guy. Different guy.
1: Okay.
0: Freedom From Religion Foundation, I'm telling you, they work to keep the state and church separate as it should be. 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
0: Hey, did you hear that? Listen very carefully. 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

0: Okay. It's just a little meow. I lost my roar.
1: That's how I always felt about that song.
2: Yeah.
0: Wow. Yes, this has caused the storm that should this decoy Air Force One story.
3: Crazy.
0: I just saw it, Chris, right before it came down this morning. Mm-hmm. It's just sometimes it really does take a minute to wrap your head around. You're like, what? But I mean, a lot of our friends, Aaron Rupar said, so Trump and the White House lied about which plane Trump was on flying out of Turkey, setting up journalists who thought they were on the same plane as the president to possibly be the target of an Iranian attack while he secretly departed on a different one. Words fail. SV Date said, in other words, everyone aboard the real 747 Air Force One crew, guests, press pool were considered expendable. And then she also followed up, hello, White House staff and Air Force crew who flew from Ankara to England aboard the older AF-1. Congrats. Donald Trump was ready to let you die. Why he secretly made his escape. Reach out if you want. Right. I would love to talk to you.
3: Yeah.
0: This story's not going away
3: tomorrow. Because it's about the press.
2: Yeah. And I don't know if you remember, Bill Clinton kind of did this exact same thing in 2000 when he went to Pakistan. But the press on the decoy plane were fully briefed on what was going on and what the dangers were. Yeah. They weren't kept in the dark.
3: Yeah. He just escaped.
0: Well, they lied 16 times about this in the first place.
3: Right.
0: So they said he was on the older Air Force One. He wasn't. He was on a different one. Right. And then they used some bull excuse about, oh, the Qatar plane's going on tour, like Bob Hope, to go visit the troops. It's like,
2: and none of that's true.
0: Yeah. Ned Price said, I've traveled overseas with multiple presidents and recognized that subterfuge is sometimes a necessary safeguard, but misleading reporters in the moment and worse yet, continuing to lie to the American people weeks later is never acceptable. As far as I know, that is unique to this president. No kidding. Tommy Vitter said, this makes Trump look like both a liar and a scared little bitch.
2: Yeah.
0: Right? I mean, he said, the mental image of Trump hiding from Iran in a catering cart is devastating. A weak, stupid old man hiding from the consequences of his own decision while endangering others. Man, if that doesn't sum it up, right?
4: Yeah.
0: Lou in Jersey. Hey, Lou. Hi, Lou.
2: Lou!
3: Lou's not there, man.
0: Oh, Lou. Oh, the thing's not. It's not. Whatever.
3: That's
0: okay.
3: Needs to be redone.
0: Okay.
2: Restart it.
0: Okay. Yes, I will do that. By the by, did you see this post? Trump kept up his all-out assault on socialism by declaring black and brown Americans. Did you?
3: What?
0: Want nothing to do with it and are now flocking to the Republican Party because the Democrats are flirting with, what is it, communism something? And also that these voters are warming up to the GOP because they suddenly remembered that Abraham Lincoln was a Republican.
3: Oh, good God.
0: Right. He said, not surprisingly, black and brown voters don't want communism flocking to the Republican Party. They remember Abraham Lincoln was Republican. President Donald J. Yeah, no, none of that's happening. No.
3: No.
0: Oh, you racist pig. 29 minutes after the hour, Mike Nellis next.
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0: we're getting killed.
1: Yeah, well, Kyle's not here.
0: How come?
1: Kicked off the team. Didn't Tim tell you? Kyle and some other kids got caught drinking beer in the park a couple of nights ago.
0: Really?
1: Yeah. Zero tolerance. He's out for the season.
0: Come on, it's a first offense, right?
1: That we know of. But why should that matter? He knew not to drink. I've made it clear to Matt, that's what we expect from him. What have you said to Tim?
0: Nothing really. You know, a lot of kids try it at this age, so...
1: Yeah, well, a lot of kids don't try it, too. I'm not saying that Matt's going to be this perfect kid, but if I don't tell him what we expect and why he shouldn't drink, how's he going to know?
0: You think kids that age really listen?
1: They never admit it, Bill, but they hear more than you think.
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0: in the break room or in the lunch room when you guys take your lunches, are y'all still friends? Or do you be like, bitch, pass me the potatoes?
1: You know, we ain't got no lunch room. I will say, though, so everything is left and right. Mm-hmm. Everything. When we walk onto the floor to vote, when we walk into committee, it's left and right. And then we have, like, our own little back rooms, right? So every once in a while, they will be like, hey, you can come to our, like, back room, you know? So they'll invite me for stuff. Mm-hmm. They also do things like, do you want to, like, get into a fight so we can go on Fox News? And I'm like, I'm a pass.
0: Really?
1: Oh, yeah.
0: Okay.
1: Yeah, yeah. I mean, like, literally, Republicans are very performative, specifically in this moment, right? Like, mm-hmm. a lot of them don't like Donald Trump. Mm-hmm. But they too afraid to say so. Mm-hmm. So, you know, in general, they're just like, I got to do what I got to do to stay in this seat and to keep my family away from all the minions that may come after them if I go against Trump.
2: Yeah. Yep. That's, yep. Jasmine Crockett.
3: Funny but horrifying.
2: Yeah, absolutely.
4: You know who has no fear, who does go into the Fox Lion's Den and anywhere else? This guy. Here comes Mike Nellis.
2: Chicago Tough.
3: That's right. Because
5: now Mike Nellis gets it done.
2: Yeah, I have a weird stalky fan, like I read everything.
3: What he calls his weekly sexual

0: when you come up to him on the street and say this.
1: I swear, it happens like every other day. It's embarrassing. I mean, I'm wishing I canceled for the third week in a row now. I forgot how much I hate that song.
0: I love it. When you play hard to get, it just makes me hotter for you. Oh, now, listen.
2: There's the sexual harassment.
3: Miller.
0: Yeah. I'm getting it out of the way early.
1: Mm-hmm. My wife's right over here with a shotgun. Just like,
0: I'm scared of her. All right. Can I just say, though, I'm actually glad when you know, because you're so busy. I'm glad you're busy, because I feel like you, more than almost anybody, you push stuff into the national conversation that nobody else is. And so whenever I see you on CNN or wherever, I'm like, go, Mike, because you are the only one talking about Max Miller.
2: On Fox.
0: Yeah, this has been going on for how long they've known about this, right?
1: Yeah, I mean, they've known about it for years. I mean, before they ever elevated him into a congressional seat, he was accused of domestic abuse against Stephanie Grisham, who worked for Donald Trump. She was his deputy communications director. Yeah. They didn't care about that. Then they allowed him. I mean, let's be clear, Emily Moreno has agency in that, but they allowed him to marry the daughter of a sitting Republican senator, have a kid with her. He beats her. He breaks the three-year-old daughter's collarbone. Not a single one of them will speak up. And then they go on Fox News, and they're frothing at the mouth to lecture me about Graham Plattner. I'm not putting up with that stuff. I want Graham Plattner gone. I want Max Miller gone. I want Eric Swalwell gone. I want Donald Trump gone.
2: Yep.
1: They're all creepy predators. Get them all out.
0: Yeah. Let's talk about Katie Miller's taste in men. Okay.
1: Boy,
0: includes all
1: boy,
0: those
1: that
0: people.
1: Was never in my life did I think I was going to read a story about how Stephen Miller and Eric Swalwell had been with the same person.
2: Oh my God.
3: Hey,
1: I don't really track stories like that, but like, my God, did that take my breath away.
0: I mean, Mike, the headline, RNC will add funds to help Max Miller re-election bid.
1: Yeah.
0: I mean, it's just right. So he's missed the deadline. He's in. They're behind him. The Republican National Committee standing behind Max Miller, who says he'll stay on the ballot despite the serious domestic abuse allegations. The legal deadline has now passed. What did they said, I hope that Max and Miss Emily Moreno get the desired outcome they want. We're going to support our nominee. Oh, well, I assume her outcome would be not to have her child's collarbone broken or getting boiling water thrown on her. Yeah.
1: We've all forgotten this, but like Senator Moreno said last week that he has moved his daughter and his granddaughter to a safe location where Max Miller doesn't know where they are. And we're all just moving on like that's an okay thing to have happen to the daughter of a sitting Republican senator. I mean, look, two things here. Like, one, if they're not going to protect their own, like set aside just women generally, which clearly the Republican Party has a huge problem with.
0: Yeah.
1: If they're not going to protect the daughter and the granddaughter of a sitting Republican senator who is one of the nation's most powerful people, they're never going to protect you. They're never going to do anything to help improve your life. It shows you the complete lack of moral backbone or clarity that the Republican Party has under Trump. The second thing here is, all of these Republicans, and Jasmine Crockett in the clip, I'm assuming that was Jasmine Crockett.
2: Yeah, that was, yes.
1: That you were playing at the beginning. Okay. I was pretty sure I could recognize her voice, but I wasn't like 100% sure. But she was talking about that it's all performative, right? Like, they know that Trump is a bad person. They're scared of Trump. They won't do anything. The Republicans were ready to abandon Max Miller, to cut off his campaign, to switch him out for a different candidate, if for no other reason than politically he's toast. He's going to lose to Brian Poindexter in this race. Yeah. Democrats are going to pick up a seat that they wouldn't otherwise have. But Trump and his team personally stepped in to stop that from happening because they think they can hold this seat and because Trump is his protege. Trump sees himself when he looks at Max Miller, so he wants to keep himself safe. Same thing with the Tate brothers. Mm-hmm. Same thing with Corey Lewandowski. Same thing with Steve Bannon. All these other abusers that he keeps around him. It's disgusting.
0: Mike, have you heard of the Representative Herrera story out of Texas?
4: Oh, God.
1: a little bit. Maybe not as much as you do.
4: Oh.
0: He referred to children as trophies and...
1: Yes. Yeah, that I'm familiar with, yeah.
0: Okay.
1: Are you not allowed to say that on the radio?
0: No.
1: That's on the ban list? Okay,
2: yeah,
1: great.
2: Yeah.
0: But you're right, this party of family values, I'm like, oh my God, it just endorsed by man of God, Mike Johnson, this guy who's done like Nazi videos, and told Shannon Watts, just because you got cream pie doesn't, oh my God. I mean, I can't, the New York Times said that they can't even print most of the stuff he said.
3: It's a family newspaper.
1: Well, it's, and I want to be clear about this, like, it's easy for this to become like a partisan political football. And obviously the Republican Party is a huge problem here. The Democratic Party has predators in our party as well. Obviously, there's a ton of people that are in the Democratic Party all over the Epstein files that would love for the Epstein files to never be released. This, to me, should not be a partisan issue. Like, we need to be removing all of the sexual predators and deviants and abusers in both political parties. The government's not going to function with people like that in charge. We need good, quality, decent human beings, men and women and everybody else, to go serve in office. And we need more good people to run, because we're leaving the government to scumbags. And these scumbags are easily give up on any values they might have. They're easy to bribe. They're easy to blackmail. That's what you see. It's why Donald Trump is supporting Ken Paxton in Texas. He understands Ken Paxton. He knows he can manipulate Ken Paxton because the guy is a scumbag.
0: Yeah. Can I just say, this Kristi Noem story sums up everything about the Republican Party today that we need to know.
1: Is this going to be about her husband?
0: Yeah. South Dakota unveiled a life-size bronze statue of Kristi Noem on August 7th.
1: Sure.
0: So it's her and first of all, making monuments to yourself while you're still alive seems to be a thing.
1: Yeah. I miss the days. Can we talk about how, like, there's nothing in this country that's named after Barack Obama? And you know why that is? Because Barack Obama doesn't want stuff named after him until he's dead.
3: Right.
1: That's what people with actual legacy want. These guys are obsessed with building monuments to themselves while they're alive.
0: Yeah. That's what's called the John F. Kennedy Memorial Center. Center. So anyway, so it got attention for a notable absence in the front row. Brian Noem. of the spectacular rack, Brian
1: wearing his Sunday finest, I assume.
0: He was not there. And she, you know, famously, allegedly, was having an affair with Corey Lewandowski. It's just like,
1: right. Not allegedly. They retrofitted a plane, a government plane, with taxpayer money to put a queen bed in the back so that they could bone. That's the real thing that happened.
3: Yeah, and they were just recently seen on a romantic date, I think, in Grand Rapids or something like that.
0: Right. Chris Lavoie and
1: famously romantic town of Grand Rapids. I love Grand Rapids. No slight on Grand Rapids. Yeah. It's a great town.
0: Sorry, Chris Lavoie and I, as gay Americans, are just tired of being lectured about moral values by this party.
1: Can I point out the other thing, which is that we're all sleepwalking through the fact that the president of the United States has been credibly accused of having an affair with a 34-year-old aide named Natalie Harp. We're all just okay with that. Like, Maggie Haberman and Jonathan Swan basically reported that in their book. She follows him around everywhere, is obsessed with him. We're all just like, whatever. There's like 50 other horrible things happening, so we don't even talk about that.
3: Right.
1: Meanwhile, the Republicans are still mad about Monica Lewinsky.
0: Yeah.
3: Yes. Exactly.
0: By the way, you know what? That's Chris leaves me those notes almost every morning that say, "You are all that matters to me," just like Natalie does for.
1: If I ever had an employee that said that to me, I would run as far away from that conversation.
3: Yeah, I would too. That's. Oh.
0: Yeah, Chris is also.
1: But unlike
0: Chris
1: Donald Trump, I love my wife.
0: Chris is also
1: the message I'm sending you, Stephanie Miller.
0: Chris is also my Todd Blanche. He said, "You know, if you ever fire me, I will just say I love you, sir." He calls me sir like Peppermint Patty.
3: Uh-huh.
0: But anyway. Mike,
1: how am I supposed to react to that?
3: Yeah, just don't.
0: Where else do we go? Oh God, Bill Cassidy. This party, it's a party of cowardice. They're just, him talking about the vaccine schedule, just shut up. You're the one that voted for, you know, Kennedy and then for Blanche, right? You said Bill Cassidy and every Republican voting for Todd Blanche's nomination are fucking cowards. Vote blue no matter who.
1: Mm-hmm.
0: Go ahead. Yeah,
1: let's talk about the last part of that, because I could complain about Republicans all day, but I think everybody listening to your show knows that they're scared of Trump and they're not going to do the right thing when push comes to shove. That's why I thought Todd Blanche would get confirmed, and I was right about that. Vote blue no matter what, though. Today's the Wisconsin gubernatorial primary. We had the Michigan one last week. I know some folks are uncomfortable with Abdul El-Sayed. I think he's fine. I know that some folks are definitely uncomfortable with Francesca Hung, and she has said some things that I think are ridiculous, like the thing about Thanksgiving.
3: Right.
1: But any Democrat is better than any Republican.
0: Right.
1: We cannot hand Wisconsin off to a radical Republican governor who believes that Donald Trump won the 2020 election. He will meddle in the 2028 presidential election. He will do whatever Donald Trump wants us to do. Vote blue no matter what. We can deal with the fractional differences that we have, Democrat, DSA, everything in between after that. If Francesca Hung tries to ban Thanksgiving in Wisconsin, I'll be the first one standing in line to fight that.
3: Sure.
1: In the meantime, defeating Republicans has to be the number one thing that we do right now.
0: Yeah, agreed. By the way, you said the system is fundamentally broken for the vast majority of Americans, and if you're frustrated that candidates you don't like are winning primaries, then you better have some good answers about what you're going to do to help people. Mm-hmm. Incrementalism isn't going to win any elections. I've been saying this all morning, Mike, that, you know, they always say the pendulum swings back. I mean, obviously, it swung way back after Obama, like, because a lot of us are like, how the F did we get here after Obama, you know, to Trump? But that's part of why. So if the pendulum is swinging back and younger people like Sam are, you know, attracted to the El Sayed. Like, I'm like, good, because we need all of these policies are wildly popular. Like Jody says, she's an FDR Democrat. You know, good, let's move it more to the left where it should be, whatever's considered the center, I say. What do you think?
1: Yeah, well, I always think of the line from Oppenheimer, the movie from a couple of years ago, mm-hmm. where they're like, you're a suspected communist, and Oppenheimer goes, I'm a New Deal Democrat. And I love that. But, like, one, they've been calling us communists for 100 years. Like, nothing about that is new. If you think that people shouldn't go bankrupt when they get sick, you're a communist. And I guess if that's the case, call me Lenin. All right, it's just Karl Marx. That's what I meant to say. It's dumb. We should stop being afraid of the Republicans attacking us, because they called Barack Obama a communist.
3: No.
1: Bill Clinton, this is a true story. I Googled it yesterday. Bill Clinton went to Moscow one time in college on a school trip, and they called him a communist in the 1992 presidential election.
0: Thank you.
1: So if Bill Clinton is a communist, then we're all communists.
0: And
1: I don't know what else to tell you. Stop being afraid of our shadows. But the other thing here, too, is we have gotten comfortable with this idea that it's a choice between going big or incrementalism. And the answer is both.
0: Yes.
1: You should be able to show up to work and go, all right, I'm going to make the Affordable Care Act better, and I'm going to fix this problem, and I'm going to fix that pothole, and I've got this big idea that I'm going to pursue to and get the country ready for, Medicare for all, or whatever your health care plan is, or whatever your big idea to save the economy is. We can do both. Everybody right now is kind of trapped, I think, in the Democratic Party between the moderate wing of the party, which feels outdated and boring and doesn't have a lot of fight in them, and then this left-wing version of the party, which has a lot of energy and enthusiasm and seems responsive to the needs of people. And the answer is probably to meet in the middle of that a little bit between both sides, because the left can't win without the middle, and the middle can't win without the left.
0: Right. And Mike, that's exactly my point, is that if you know, the DSA, whatever you want to call it, if they push, you know, the pendulum back more to the left, good, maybe we'll come out somewhere that's more center.
1: Well, a lot of what they're just pushing us back to is being New Deal Democrats.
0: Thank
1: like
0: you.
1: Again, it's like the problem in the country right now is the Republican Party argues that the government can't do anything to help improve your life, so we should just gut the hell out of it and everything will be better. We've had basically 40 years of that, minus 8 years under Barack Obama, where that wasn't really the case, and it hasn't gotten any better. It's actually dramatically worse now. Turns out that cutting critical government services to people's lives makes their life worse. Who would have thought that would be the case? Well, but then the moderate wing of the party is like, it's not the time to go big. We can't go big right now. And people are expecting big solutions and big visions. And if you're a 2028 presidential contender listening to this right now, and you think incrementalism or being a technocrat is going to win you the Michigan primary, it's not. And I think Abdul El-Sayed just proved that.
0: Yeah. By the way, all of them are listening to the show right now. But
1: of course. I imagine Rahm Emanuel sitting at home right now, eating a Chicago hot dog, listening to this right now.
0: Yes,
3: definitely.
0: Yes. Obviously.
3: Yes.
1: Plotting out his South Carolina strategy.
0: But no, I love it. You know, that you posted about, you go on Fox and you shake things up. And that's what you said about falsely labeling Democrats as communists for decades. You say, I may have derailed the whole segment in the process. That's usually my job. But you see, this is why I outsource
1: it. Well, you do it in a different way. Like, you show up with, like, double birds for Sean Hannity.
3: And Sean Hannity takes it.
0: Good to see you, Sean. How have you been? You said Trump is back on his bull with another illegal order on birthright citizenship. The courts will stop him again, but it is blatantly unconstitutional. Just one couple more of your posts. You said Trump promised to make everything less expensive on day one, but instead he hoodwinked his supporters into helping him steal billions of dollars from American taxpayers. I loved how Tallarico put it the other day. He said, the top 1%, they've put the American dream behind a paywall. Like, none of us can afford anything.
3: Yeah.
0: And I think that's...
1: Yeah.
0: Yeah.
1: Well, the comedian Stavros, I saw him last year at the Chicago Theater, and he said something that was like, have you ever noticed how they've made everything more expensive and crappier at the same time? Yeah. Also, that, like, four billionaires can look miserable in public.
3: Yeah.
1: Like, that is the core central problem, is like, they're miserable with everything. And generally, most of us are pretty happy in our day-to-day lives, enjoying, you know, our friends and our family and our careers. But, like, everything should be a little bit easier. And I don't think that's a controversial opinion. And to the birthright citizenship stuff, the thing about Trump, and I kind of admire it on one level, I hate it, but I admire it, is they will

0: impressive that Trump can fall asleep with RFK Jr. shouting annoyingly right next to him. So you do have
1: I logged on to, just for the background of that, I logged on to X and everybody was just like, oh my God, he's asleep. But I stared at the tweet for like 5 minutes being like, what's a funnier way to say this?
0: Yeah. Well, because Bobby Kennedy, I've said, it looks like a boiled catcher's mitten. Sounds like he's gargling pennies. And so you're right. That is, that's like a, in a garbage disposal.
1: It is impressive. I mean, if I had a 6'4" man going, something, something, vaccines, everyone, something, something, and I fell asleep, you'd be impressed by that.
2: Yes, absolutely.
0: All right, we have linked to everything Mike does. He wrote a great piece, The One Fear I Didn't Have Today. You're talking about being in the hospital with your son who had his tonsils out. And just, but it's just so, like, you're absolutely right. For people that can't afford health care of any kind, it is really a terrifying, you know, time in our country. So thank you for just writing, you know, making stuff personal so people can.
1: Yeah, of course.
0: Yeah.
1: I mean, when they wheeled him back, I mean, logically, I knew he would be okay. But like, I hated the feeling of like him going into a back room and me not being able to help him. So like, imagine that plus financial strain.
0: Exactly. Give the lovely Mrs. Nellis my best. And I love you, Mike Nellis, in such a pure way. Goodbye.
1: See you next week.
0: There he goes. This portion of the show brought to you by Home Title Lock because of scallywags like Chris LeBoy.
2: What?
0: Yeah, well, because you've seen my, you know, my signatures, and you're like, huh, I can fake that.
2: Oh, absolutely.
0: I can own this house in no time. Title theft.
2: Get a notary stamp. No problems.
0: Notaries are a dime a dozen out here. It's true. Title theft. 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
2: I can't live in my house anymore.
0: What? 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Home Title Lock.
2: Yeah, I'll give you a guest bedroom.
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0: Yeah, it is the Stephanie Miller Show. I like that Mike Nellis guy. You know what I feel like? I feel like he gets it done.
1: He does every week.
2: He does. Tell him that.
0: And on many, many different formats, not just the Stephanie Miller Show. He said yesterday on Fox News, I called out Trump for raising taxes on workers with these stupid tariffs and engaging in the largest redistribution of wealth in American history. They are stealing your money and giving it to corrupt billionaires. Burn it down. See, he gets communistical sometimes.
2: Yes.
0: Good for him. But, yeah, it's I love this story. Judge temporarily blocks New York City's pied-à-terre tax. You know, it's the...
2: What did you call it?
0: Pied-à-terre.
1: Pied-à-terre.
2: Pied-à-terre.
0: A judge on Staten Island.
2: Well, of course, on Staten Island, because that's the most conservative borough.
0: Yeah, has temporarily blocked implementation of New York's new...
2: Pied-à-terre.
0: Pied-à-terre tax. So I don't know. They will, you know. It was brought by a bunch of homeowners. I assume that all look like Scott Bessent and what's his name?
2: Kevin Hassett.
0: Heavens, not my pied-à-terre.
2: Kevin Hassett.
0: Yeah, well, him too.
2: Yeah.
0: They both have that smug, punchable billionaire face.
2: Yes.
0: What's wrong with you? Don't tax my pied-à-terre. Eat more ramen.
1: Pied-à-terre.
0: Right, I said that. Politics bar. Jody Hamilton show.
3: Phoenix has bizarre crime.
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13: NBC News Radio, I'm Michael Kastner. The favorite to win Wisconsin's Democratic primary for state governor has lost in an upset. Democratic Socialist Francesca Hong was favored to win Tuesday's race, but was narrowly defeated by moderate Democrat David Crowley. In Minnesota, Senator Amy Klobuchar will win the Democratic primary to replace Tim Walz as governor. Republican Senator Darlene Graham will face Congressman Ralph Norman in South Carolina's Republican Senate primary runoff. Graham spoke to her supporters after she advanced.
14: Most importantly, I want to thank the Republican voters of South Carolina for having confidence in me. I look forward to the next 2 weeks, meeting with you, listening to your concerns, and telling you more about me and my conservative values.
13: Neither candidate succeeded in getting the necessary 50% plus one vote to avoid a runoff. A federal judge is blocking the U.S. Postal Service from enforcing a Trump executive order that restricts voting by mail. The order, signed in March, gives states 60 days before the midterm elections to provide a list of eligible voters, or the Postal Service would not accept their mail-in votes. Veteran Marine Robert Gilman is back on U.S. soil after being released from custody in Russia. Gilman had been in Russian custody since 2022 after being arrested for allegedly kicking a police officer while drunk. Protesters want the Trump administration to end the ongoing deployment of National Guard troops in Washington, D.C. More from Mark Mayfield.
15: Opponents rallied near the White House yesterday on the first anniversary of Trump's federal law enforcement surge in the district. The group Free D.C. organized the protest as part of its ongoing push to increase D.C. home rule. The city sued the Trump administration over the deployment, and the case is currently under review by a federal appeals court.
13: Michael Kastner, NBC News Radio.
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17: Here in the United States, we're pretty lucky. We fill a glass of water from the tap. Most of us don't need to think twice about what's in it. But a new report from the Environmental Working Group found more than 62 million Americans, roughly one in five of us, may be exposed to potentially dangerous levels of a contaminant called nitrates. They're invisible, tasteless, odorless. They mostly come from fertilizer running off farms and into the water supply. At high levels, nitrates have been linked to certain cancers, preterm births, and birth defects. Now, I don't tell you this to scare you. EWG has a free database where you can look up your zip code and check your own water. If your levels are high, experts say the best fix is a reverse osmosis filter on your kitchen tap. Skip the bottled water. That's actually even less regulated. 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
22: Time now for a quick look at our KKNW weather update. Tonight we've got partly cloudy skies with a low of 59. For tomorrow, mostly sunny skies throughout the day and a high of 75. Thursday looks like we've got mostly sunny skies with a high of 78. On Friday, mostly sunny throughout the day with a high of 79. Taking a look at this weekend, we've got Saturday with partly sunny skies and a high of 74. Sunday, partly sunny with a high of 75. And next week, we've got Monday, partly sunny with a high of 76.
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24: It's time for the Rick Smith Show. Now, here is the voice of the working class, Rick Smith.
25: And welcome, brothers, sisters, working class heroes. This is the Rick Smith Show. Thanks so much for being here today on the big program. Lots to get to, lots to talk about. The Trump Department of Education found a new way to tell working people that the jobs that are holding their communities together, they don't really count. And they are making those jobs harder to get by making education that they need harder to get. A coalition, including AFSCME, the American Federation of Teachers, the National Nurses United, and the AFL-CIO, they have all sued the Trump administration. Understand, the Trump administration has been sued over 750 times. Thank goodness for these folks, because they're suing to block the administration's RISE student loan program. This rule that basically places many advanced degrees, you know, like nursing, like social work, like public health, you know, like teaching, like library science, places them in a lower category, basically deprofessionalizing them. And this is where the word salad game matters. Under the rule, students in the favored professional programs, they can borrow $50,000 a year or $200,000 in total. And yet those in the lower tier, you know, healthcare workers, the caps out at just over $20,000 or $100,000 overall. And what that means is, as tuitions keep rising, this could be the difference between entering those positions and those professions or asking, do you want fries with that? And understand, this isn't reform. This is deprofessionalizing by bureaucratic decree. The Trump administration wants America to believe that a nurse who helps patients, who diagnoses patients, a social worker who protects children, a public health worker who fights disease outbreaks, a teacher who shapes the next generation, somehow they're less professional than a lawyer. You've got communities who are facing hospital understaffing, overloaded classrooms, mental health professional shortages, go on and on. They're there. Now, this union coalition, good on them suing. Its lawsuit argues the Department of Education illegally narrowed Congress's definition of a professional degree, and that they're using this regulatory maneuver to exclude careers. I would throw in that overwhelmingly seem to be taken by women, but that's just my editorial. But these, this is a problem. And I got to tell you, the cruelty is built into the design. Because we know wealthy, affluent students, people from money, are going to get what they want and what they need. It's working class students, the very people who are going to maybe return to their community as a nurse or as a doctor or as an educator or a public servant. They're going to be locked out at the front gate. And this policy just does nothing but narrow the pathway for working class folks to go and do the work that needs to be done, and makes it already harder to staff the understaffed professions that are already killing us. Now, the administration, and I love this, the administration claims that this new borrowing limit is going to help reduce student debt, and it's going to save taxpayer money. Of course, if you're not giving them any money, they can't go into debt, but you're also creating a crisis. This is creating a massive roadblock for the next generation of caregivers, educators. It's not fiscal responsibility. It's managed and manufactured staffing crisis. In the political context of this, cannot be ignored. The same governing agenda that cuts public services and healthcare access while ensuring that our wealth class is wildly tax-cutted, kind of a problem. And creating scarcity and starving our public institutions, well, this plays right into their, well, government can't do anything. This is a crisis. These are professionals. But what do you expect out of this administration? Want to hear your thoughts? Rick at TheRickSmithShow.com. Right back. I'm Rick Smith, and this is Labor History in 2. This day in labor history, the year was 1919. That was the day that the chorus girls of the Ziegfeld Follies formed a union. They called their organization the Chorus Equity Association. The Ziegfeld Follies were the hottest ticket on Broadway during the early 1900s. The show was most famous for their chorus girls in elaborate costumes, bedecked with feathers and sparkles. In 1919, performers on Broadway as well as Chicago were standing up for fairer wages and better treatment on the job. The Actors' Equity Association's contract had expired, and the actors demanded a fair contract. The producers banded together into the Producing Managers Association. Actors and producers faced off. The actors held a meeting and decided not to go on stage unless the contract was settled. Membership in the union swelled. 12 shows in New York alone were canceled. When Florence Ziegfeld, the head of the Ziegfeld Follies, joined the producers group, the chorus girls took this as a bad sign. They decided it was time they, too, joined the union movement. A former chorus girl named Marie Dressler was elected the first union president. The chorus girls joined the striking actors for a march down Broadway. The Ziegfeld performers formally went out on strike, and the curtain fell on the Follies. Chicago theaters also went dark. In all, 37 productions were shut down in the two cities. Finally, on September 7th, the strike was settled and the Follies returned. In 1955, Chorus Equity merged with the Actors Equity Association. Labor History in 2, brought to you by the Illinois Labor History Society and The Rick Smith Show.
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25: So, predictably, the sex doll teacher robot story got a lot of email traffic in my box. But my favorite email was from Bill, who writes, Rick, get Randy to organize the sex doll teacher robots. And I'm like, you know, I don't know. I'm not sure, but you know what? I am going to ask, and that's why I've asked Randy Weingarten to come share some thoughts on all of the things that are going on especially this. She is the president of the American Federation of Teachers, also the author of Why Fascists Fear Teachers, Public Education, and the Future of Democracy. Randy, thanks for taking time for us.
0: First off, let me just say, we only organize human beings. We draw the line. Robots are not human. And robots, whether they are, you know, R2-D2, or whether they are made by, you know, Sally, by the sex doll manufacturer. Nope. Can you believe the irony in that? I mean, the irony, let me just say, you know, right during our convention, just started emerging during our convention, and I had a long conversation with our president from New York State United Teachers. And I'm like, and as she's telling me the story, because I, you know, during our convention, I didn't see the news much, you know, other than what was happening in Washington. And I'm like, what? No. Like Sally, the robot with high school kids made by the same company.
25: Yeah.
0: That, so I kept on repeating myself. She's like, yeah.
25: It's like bad 80s movie, isn't it?
0: Is this like a joke? And she's like, no. I'm like, you're kidding me. Yeah. Like they didn't stop. They didn't. So I was so incredulous. And, you know, I thought what they did was really, really smart. What NYSA did, they wrote a letter to the state commissioner, basically asking, you know, a bunch of questions.
25: Yeah.
0: Like, who's monitoring it? Like, what's going on? Like, don't you get the fact that we have said over and over again, there's a bill on Kathy Hochul's desk that basically says that these kind of bots, these kind of chat bots, you know, the school system said, oh, no, it's not AI. Oh, no, it's just a robot with a curriculum that can respond in a syncopathic, in a way that just says nice things to kids. I won't use the big word. Like, that is like a chat bot.
25: Yeah.
0: These chat bots should be prohibited from young people under the age of 18, because what they're doing is you are replacing humans with a robot that's basically saying, good job. You're so great.
25: Doing great.
0: You're so wonderful.
25: Like my diet app.
0: Like what? So this is these are the reasons why we really need guardrails for all of this work. I mean, there has to be safety guardrails. That bill that's on, you know, the New York State governor's desk that prohibits these kind of chat boxes, I hope she signs. But thankfully, it has been held off until, you know, further notice. But this is what scared me. I mean, after realizing that it wasn't a joke, this is what scared me more than anything else, is that these superintendents around the country are under such pressure. They think that having this kind of AI tool is a magic potion that's going to turn things around, as opposed to understanding that learning requires critical thinking, requires real relationships, requires kids to really struggle with how to do things. There's no magic elixir in terms of learning.
25: But with
0: there's
25: that said,
0: engagement.
25: Randy.
0: And so the robot is just, it was like, okay, another one of these little magic things.
25: Yeah, a couple of things to throw in there, because one, the most obvious to me was they didn't do it in an affluent school district. They did it in one of the more high poverty school districts to some indigenous kids that, you know, probably weren't going to have a lot of political clout without the union kind of raising the bells. And the other part of it is you're right. It is about finding that silver bullet and how we're teaching children. And more importantly, I think, and maybe you'll weigh in on this, maybe how we're deprofessionalizing teaching and a lot of other, you know, a lot of other professions that are predominantly, predominantly personed by women.
0: So I think all of that is true, Rick. I think what I heard in the superintendent's response was that, you know, that they have been sold a bill of goods by the tech industry, that all you have to do is put a screen in front of somebody, or you put this new shiny object in front of somebody, and that's going to create engagement.
25: Yeah, if you're going to fall for that, you probably shouldn't be superintendent.
0: Well, I'm saying that if you look at what has happened, I mean, the speech I gave in May, it's a multi-billion dollar industry, big tech, and what they sold to school systems over the course from COVID on, and you understood it during COVID, but what they have sold to school systems. So instead of school systems having art, having music, having sports, lowering class size, what's happened is that the tech is not just a tool. The tech substitutes for education. And this is the thing that really, really, separate and apart from all the jokes we can make about it, that really scares the bejesus out of me, which is that when young kids have screens in front of them for so long, it hurts your mind. It hurts the ability to think and to solve problems. It creates this isolation. And what we're seeing with AI is that if you don't know what you're doing, like if you don't have the facts in front of you or understand it, you're actually not going to learn anything. You're just going to regurgitate or memorize things. So the whole notion that teachers have to teach kids how to think, teachers have to engage kids have to have agency, all of that goes by the wayside with this shiny object.
25: To your point,
0: it's really very dangerous. So, you know, separate. So let me say one more thing. Like, look, we're going to have to teach kids how to use AI, but we don't have to teach three-year-olds. And frankly, you're not going to teach high school kids how to use AI by having a robot and creating more isolation. You're not going to do that. We have to actually create the engagement with human beings and use AI as a tool with the guardrails that need to be there.
25: No, I have a friend who's a college professor, and he says, you know, basically at the college level. So you're saying we shouldn't be giving it to, you know, to grade school kids or high school kids at the college level. He's saying the same thing. Look, everything's done by AI, everything, and you can't get kids to critically think. And he's seriously concerned about their ability to even remember what they've turned in, which is
0: correct,
25: a big part of this. And I do find it interesting, and I want to go back to the poverty angle, because, you know, they're going to try it out on the poorest. You know, we've tried all of these gimmicks out on poor school districts and on poor kids. So it's not surprising to me that, you know, Education Incorporated has come up with another bad idea to get in the taxpayers' pocket to benefit themselves for poor outcomes. But again, it's this silver bullet thinking when we know how kids learn, and we should be emulating some of the other things. I mean, I don't see it at the Sidwell School or at the Friends schools. I don't see the affluent sex doll robots in their kids' classrooms.
0: Okay. Well, you do have these new alpha schools that cost multiple thousands of dollars that are AI driven, and they will not even let us see them. I've asked to see the alpha schools, the ones that, you know, Linda McMahon is pushing all over the country. But I agree with you on all of this. And think about it this way. Big tech, the big tech moms and dads don't let their own kids have screens or have AI early in life. So yes, we're gonna have to find a way. I said that we shouldn't have, in my speech in May, the devices down, hands, you know, eyes up, hands on speech. My view, based upon listening to the research, is that, you know, no AI facing education for young kids in elementary school. NYSET, New York State United Teachers, thinks that we should go through junior high school. So we're going to have to teach kids digital media, digital literacy, all of that stuff, but do it the right way. Right. Don't do this kind of, you know, having a robot made by a sex doll company that you think is going to, you know, God only knows what would happen if a kid got close to the robot. I mean, it's crazy. It is really crazy. It's like what happened with social media and all of the bullying and the sycophancy. Like, let us learn the lessons and try to create schooling that is welcoming and safe and that actually is engaging and enriching for kids, so kids want to be there. And that kind of leads us to the other stuff, which is, like, if we know what happens with kids, why would you cut Head Start?
25: My next question. I mean, that was Head Start.
0: Like, why? Like, so here we have the biggest tax cut that people have ever gotten in the United States. The biggest income inequality that we have. The rich got the biggest tax cut last July. And how is it being paid for? It's being paid for by getting rid of Head Start. And Head Start rules about safety and health. And Head Start rules about feeding kids. It's getting rid of by cutting SNAP. It's undermining Medicaid and healthcare. It's hurting kids who are going to college by, you know, hiking up what they have to pay in student debt. It's basically deprofessionalizing all these professions because they're saying that it costs too much to, you know, and the feds can't afford it anymore when you actually take out a loan to become a teacher or become a doctor. It's nuts. The kind of priorities this administration has, which is not people, not children, not high school students, not college students, not people who need food, who are food insecure, who are housing insecure, but just the rich folk.
25: Yeah. No, look, the sad reality is, you know, you at least I look at it and I see they're creating the disaster that they want to take advantage of. They're cutting all the programs that could be helpful so that the only option is going to be these sex doll robots or any of these new gimmicks that big tech is trying to ram down our throat, which is why I think it's important that there are groups like yours who are out there filing lawsuits, having the resources to do it. And I understand there's a new coalition of public service and healthcare unions that are now they're suing the Department of Education over their student loan rule that clearly is, I argue, and maybe this is just how I view it, I view this as pointed directly at women in the professions that are viewed as their purview. But, you know, healthcare, education, that stuff. I wanted to get your thoughts, not on the lawsuit, but on that direction that this administration's taking, where we're really creating an even bigger crisis for the folks who are struggling already. And then it seems like they're cutting off all of the avenues to getting around it.
0: Look, this administration

0: the kids of those who are rich, it doesn't matter. And I don't begrudge them one bit, but their parents can afford all of these different things. For everyone else, if you look at all the different cuts that they have made, it is disproportionately to poor, low-wage, and middle-class families across America. And the student debt stuff is just another example. There are so many different ways that they have attacked this, but essentially, in the Obama administration, basically, Obama took over all of student debt that was that was being paid by young people to afford college. It's about 44 million people. It's over $1 trillion. It's a lot of money. And what they did was not only did they put it all in the Department of Education, which became a very, very big bank, but they also made all sorts of different rules to make it easier for people to actually get degrees. So one of the rules were, if you were going for a professional degree, then you could get more money. You can borrow more money. And they stopped that. So they said that if you're going to be a teacher or an architect or a nurse or any number of professionals, you no longer can borrow the money that you need to actually get these degrees. And that's what we sued for today. They deprofessionalized nursing and teaching so that they could cut off the money that people need. The federal government didn't have to pay the interest anymore. And what did they cut off the money to do? So that they could give the tax breaks to the rich.
1: Yep.
0: The second thing they did is they changed all these repayment plans. So you no longer, so essentially as of July 1st, most people are in a repayment plan that's now going to cost about $4,000 more a year. So they took the plans that Biden and others had done, like the SAVE plan. I have a member who was paying $80 a month in terms of repayment of student debt. Because they got rid of the SAVE plan, she's now paying $400 a month. How do you do that?
1: Yeah,
0: so these are, I'm not, and so many people have already kind of gone into forbearance. Linda McMahon has thrown them to collection agencies. So it's this whole notion of basically, it's not just women. It's not just people of color. It's basically saying that anyone whose family can't afford to send you to college, you need not apply anymore. That's how bad it is. And they did this. They took all of this subsidy that people were getting and they used it for tax cuts for the rich.
1: Yeah, no, there's no argument there. So the last question I've got for you, in looking at all of this stuff, the cuts to Head Start, the push towards automation and robotics and all of this stuff, for the education profession, for young parents who are going to be sending their kids, what's the biggest concern and what should we be doing? What's the marching order to save our kids' future?
0: Vote. The most important thing we can do right now. We know what's going on. It's clear. It's clear that this president's priority is not regular folks. So whether it's taking on or fighting or defunding public education or trying to automate and have robots or trying to cut off any kind of subsidy for student debt that makes it easier for people to afford to go to college, or whether it's our youngest kids who are now going to get less in terms of the cuts in Head Start, or whether it's the colleges who are going to lose their research funds. Whichever way you look at it, they are basically attacking the future of our country to pay for tax cuts for the rich. And so the way to change this, we can fight all these battles, and we are. But if we really want to change it, we need different people in Congress that are going to be a check and balance on Donald Trump.
1: Yep.
0: They're going to say, no, you can't do this. That it's not just us going to court and hopefully getting a judge that believes in the rule of law. We need the Congress to basically do a check and balance, to basically say, no, Donald Trump, you cannot do this. Or yes, Donald Trump, deal with gas prices, deal with grocery prices, deal with housing costs, and pass laws. Let him veto it. But that's why when I say vote, we need majorities, worker-powered majorities in the Congress to stop this madness.
1: Amen. Time to start throwing some bums out. That's just the way I say it. But Randy, I appreciate the thoughts. Good on you. I hope you'll come back and talk to us again real soon.
0: Thanks. Thanks, Rick.
1: Thanks so much, our good friend Randy Weingarten. Want to hear your thoughts. Is education being deprofessionalized? Do you want to see your kids taught by sex-style teachers? And, you know, are you concerned about the future? I want to hear it. Rick at TheRickSmithShow.com. Right back.
2: You found us. Maybe you've been guided to listen. Alternative Talk 1150. Welcome back to The Rick Smith Show. Now, here is Rick Smith.
1: So I got to tell you, I love every time Randy comes on because she's always on the right side of things. And I look what the Trump administration's doing with deprofessionalizing a lot of professions by gutting the funding to get the kind of loans that you're going to need to go on to get those degrees. Education being at the front of it, which should just be, everyone should be infuriated by that move. But also gutting Head Start, the sex doll robots. I got to be honest, I'm not thrilled with the WWE woman heading up as Secretary of the Department of Education, but also the policies coming out, which is why I look at my state of Pennsylvania. There's an opportunity to maybe do something positive, and that is this Pennsylvania Promise Program, which I guess has passed the House, furthest this has gotten in a while. And what that's going to do is maybe make higher ed a little more affordable by providing that last dollar aid that other grants aren't covering for tuition and fees, especially at community colleges and our public universities, the treasure of Pennsylvania. That's why I've asked Patrick McGinty to come share some thoughts with us. He's the treasurer there, or the secretary over at APSCoF, the Association of Pennsylvania State College and University Faculties. You can check out their website at APSCoF.org. Patrick, thanks for taking time for us.
3: Of course. I appreciate you having me on and appreciate all the support for APSCoF over the years.
1: So we see this, the conversation around affordability. We see the administration doing all the stuff that they're doing around deprofessionalizing. I'm going to argue deprofessionalizing teaching and education as a whole. And I look at this one little thing here in Pennsylvania, the possibility of making college just a touch more affordable gives me hope. Should I have some hope in this?
3: I think there's reason to have hope. I think I have more hope based in the last 6 months than I've had for a while. You know, APSCoF has been working on the PA Promise since before I was in APSCoF. I started in 2015, and it's been a long road. And this is a program that if you're making under $250,000 in Pennsylvania, your kids can go to community college or one of our state institutions free of charge. You also have grants for adult learners. You have all sorts of different, housing sort of stipends if you're making under 60K. And what's exciting now, you know, this has been a long process, but the reason for any political work you're doing to do all the work in the dark years or the years where it's not going that well is because every so often the culture moves your way, which I think this year it is. Affordability is very much the buzzword this year. And we've known this in APSCoF. We did polling, or we were looking at polling last year, where 69% of Pennsylvanians were in favor of the PA Promise, 87%, identified as Democrats, 62% independents, 55% conservative. So we knew there was a growing groundswell of support in the public. And we're seeing that legislatively now, too, where the House, for the first time, as you mentioned, passed it through the House 119-83. Not a slim little margin. Like there's bipartisan support and interest in this issue.
1: No, look, the affordability angle, clearly in this moment, especially with gas prices where they are and food prices where they are and rents and all this, something's got to help families make it to the next day and the next generation. And I look at this as an opportunity to help the next generation, because I got to be honest with you, I think we've screwed the last couple by saddling them with massive student loan debt and I think hampering their ability to have a future that most of my generation, I think, kind of took for granted. But we made sure we gave tax cuts to billionaires. This seems to me to be like an opportunity to kind of level that. And especially for the state system schools who have been struggling a little bit. Because after all, I've been saying that it's the jewel of the Commonwealth of Pennsylvania to have these universities and to really educate working class kids. This, I think, would help them as well, wouldn't it?
3: Oh, absolutely. I mean, we do a disservice to our younger generations by not supporting them. And you mentioned like the generational differences. Look, like I worked my way through college, and I know for many, many people who aren't college age, it's a very big source of pride, particularly in a state like ours, PA, like, you know, hard work ethic. I grew up in Pittsburgh, still live here. You know, I worked my way as a cashier through college. I think the difference that people are starting to understand more is that I worked a cashier here and there to help make ends meet. I have students, you know, working night shifts at Lowe's on the loading dock, sending papers in at 3 a.m. on their break and showing up at 8 or 9 a.m. just to afford being in my classroom.
1: Yep.
3: The affordability issue has metastasized into this just much, much different than just working one's way through college. This is entirely different thing.
1: No, I think that's a really important point, because, you know, I get the same argument from friends of mine. Well, you know, I did it. Because we all like to think we're Horatio Alger pulling ourselves up by our bootstraps, and we did it all alone. We didn't get any help from anyone, without understanding. And I think your president, Ken Mash, you know, has been telling me this for now a couple of decades, that when I went to school, the Commonwealth picked up about 2/3 of the cost of tuition. The student picked up about 1/3. Now, these are his numbers, not mine. He's saying today, the student's picking up about 3/4 and the Commonwealth about 1/4. So it's kind of flipped completely upside down. So the hill, the journey, a lot more difficult, I think, for the student today than for some folks my age.
3: Oh, I mean, you just spelled it out perfectly. The graph is an X. It's one. It's the percentage that tuition, that the system has been funded by tuition goes up, and the amount that it's been funded by, you know, state appropriation goes down. The student has replaced sort of the state allocating funds to replace it. And this is also at the same time where, look, our state needs workers. They need nurses, need teachers. I sit in all sorts of meetings and I'm part of different things at my university, Slippery Rock, where we're really, really trying to meet workforce needs and really rethinking, rechanging our curriculum, our programs to try to meet these needs. We just need the students to be able to afford their attendance and time at our, as you so nicely said, crown jewel institutions.
1: Yeah, no, look, the reality is we were told it's the golden ticket. My generation was told, got to go to college, got to get a degree. It's the golden ticket to the middle class. And what we've done with that golden ticket is we've turned it into, I fear, and help me if you think I'm wrong here, a debt trap for a lot of people. Because I know a lot of folks who, you know, they're struggling just to pay their loans, let alone being able to afford a mortgage. So this program, because I think this is a really important one, this could be not just an economic boom for them and their family, but also for the state, a competitive advantage that I think would give us, I don't know, a leg up on a lot of other states by having an educated workforce and one that has some disposable income to participate in an economy that could grow. Seems like some good opportunities in my view.
3: I would settle for a leg even, let alone a leg up. I mean, there are 30, over 30 states that have promise programs, certainly right around us, Maryland, New York, places that actively recruit in our state. If you go near those borders, like, you know, come and live here and you can go to college for free. But it's not just right around us. It's Oklahoma promise, Tennessee promise. There's a lot of different programs. I mean, what's in some ways frustrating is that this isn't some new or crazy idea that we're not saying let's fly to Jupiter and see what it's like there. This is we have data, we have other states that have a wealth of experience of trial and error of fine tuning that we could adopt and are adopting via these proposals that are kind of ready to go. And we're just going to keep pushing as we hope this, you know, affordability conversation keeps keep sort of driving people towards real programs like this that have just been, you know, kind of in some years sitting on shelves, and now they're not on shelves. Now they're on the House floor getting voted. So we're trying to raise as much awareness as we can.
1: So as you're talking about these programs, my mind immediately went to the moment we're in politically. You got Donald Trump running around saying everything's communism. I got a lot of red hats going, everything's socialism. Patrick, this sounds like socialism. Sounds like, you know, we're going to socialize education. Sounds like socialism, Patrick.
3: I mean, if 1982 in Pennsylvania was socialists running amok, then, you know, I guess. But when you look at when PASCHE was founded, again, that chart, that X chart I'm talking about that you articulated, that was how PASCHE and PASCHE's, the state system of the 14 state schools was founded, was to the highest quality education at the lowest possible dollar. That's the mission of PASCHE. And when they founded it in the early 80s, they funded it appropriately. You know, and so people often ask me, well, how'd this happen? How did it get to, boy, why does every state ranking for higher ed, does it start with a 4 for Pennsylvania? Sometimes we get up to 45, and that's like a nice win for us. But usually it's 47 or 48, and it's 3 decades, 4 decades of disinvestment. So, you know, if it sounds like socialism, I was Pennsylvania in 1980 to 1984 overrun by, if I went back and looked at some of the politicians, I'm not sure I'd find a lot of DSA members amongst them. They just believed in supporting for higher education. Yeah.
1: No, but the question then becomes, if we don't do this, and this is one of those things I love, the exercise that I love to have, if we don't invest in education, K through 12, higher ed, if we don't do this, what does our future look like? And I know there's a bashing going on right now about college degrees, and you've got Mike Rowe out there, whom I don't disagree with on our need for more tradespeople and more skilled trades folks, and that being a path for young people to go, but not at the expense of, not the exclusive expense of people going on and wanting to get degrees and being able to not be saddled with a lifetime of debt. What is the consequence of not investing in higher ed?
3: Well, so my friend Salim Goubril, who's the executive director of the Pittsburgh Promise, which is, you know, an affordability sort of program just in Pittsburgh and privately funded, not publicly funded. And it's also ending, which is what happens when you rely on private institutions too much. Sometimes they decide to stop giving. And Salim's done so much research. His big phrase he says to me a bunch is 65 by 35, which is by 2035, we're going to need 65% of the PA's population to upskill or have a new credential in order just to stay current with workforce needs, given retirements, given, you know, slower birthing rates. So we will quite simply not be able to fully staff all the, you know, operations and jobs we have here. What that does when you're not staffing, you know, nursing homes, hospitals, schools, when you're not building a tax base. I mean, it might not seem like something that's going to show up in a big way in 2026 or 2027. But when I talk to people like Salim or other researchers, and they show me the 10-year outlook, particularly as other states right around us are doing more with the Excelsior Scholarship, for instance, in New York, it's not a pretty picture of what happens just to the workforce, to say nothing, you know, of what happens to generations of young Pennsylvanians who are regularly in the top 5 across the country for student debt load.
1: Yeah, no, before we went on, I was telling you about a story that a kid I met waiting. There was a rally back in 2011. I wonder whatever happened to this kid. But I was waiting to speak at the rally, and you guys were a big part of it because Tom Corbett, the governor at the time, was going to cut higher ed budgets. Some draconian number. It was like 55% or something crazy like that. And this kid told me the story of, you know, why he was there. And, you know, he said, look, my grandfather wanted to go to college, couldn't afford it, ended up having to work at the mill. My dad wanted to go to college, couldn't afford it, ended up going to work at the mill. He said, you know, now they're going to take the one lifeline that I've got to be the first in my family to go and graduate from college. And they're going to take that away from me. But the problem is there's no mill to go back to. And that stuck with me. And it's been, you know, it's been a lot of years since that happened. And I'm sure you hear these kind of stories on campus all the time.
3: Yeah. And I mean, it's not that that story, we're now downstream a generation of that story where, you know, like, for instance, at Slippery Rock, we've done a really good job at building up, you know, pre-professional and professional programs where you can do like an accelerated 3+2, 3+3, like undergrad in 3 years, master's in two or three to, you know, be a physical therapist, you know, an OT, different things. But I have talked with parents who, you know, they're signing up their 18-year-old for 6 years of school, 6 years of cash payments. And they've lived through that. Well, what if this changes? What if there's not, what if this rural hospital, it is not there anymore? What if, you know, these different sorts of larger forces, you know, wreck this investment I'm making? And so it's not that I necessarily have like the same sort of mill centric conversations, but I talk with the parents who went through that and like want to make the investment. It's their kids. They want them to go to school in PA, work in PA, live nearby, raise families nearby. But, you know, we are basically doing what the statistics are telling us to do with our institutions, which is help us boost this workforce. Again, I could list you. We just Slippery Rock made a really cool construction management program to work with carpenters and other folks. Like, we are thinking outside the box and making partnerships. We're still asking some of these people, though, to sign up for, again, if you're doing the pre-professional, if you're doing what everyone's telling you to do, which is going to these fields that need work, that's still 5, 6, 7 years of investment. And there's people who, you know, I understand the parents who grew up in the region and had what seemed like really sturdy infrastructures and bets sort of crumble beneath them. And so it's up to us to, you know, advocate our elected officials to make sure we have these backstops to help these generations and these families.
1: Yeah, no, it's something I think is an investment that we have to have in our own futures. I know we all are trained to believe every decision has to be in our radical self-interest. And I think having an educated workforce, having a group of younger people coming into the workforce, not saddled by debt, able to leave mom and dad's house, I can see a lot of radical self-interest in investing in higher education and doing it the way we used to do in generations past, where you could work a job as a cashier or as a waitress and walk out of college fairly debt-free and at least not saddled for the rest of your life. Seems like a reasonable policy, and something I think in the richest country on the history of, on the planet at its richest moment, I kind of think possible. No?
3: I think, and the more I have the conversations with different people as I try to get out in the different communities and across PA, like, that, you know, once I start telling them these stories about working through college and what it actually looks like, they're on board. That's why we have a bunch of people on September 28th coming to the Harrisburg rally for Affordable College Now, where we're rallying all across the state, coming to Harrisburg to ask for a 15% investment across all public higher ed, ask for the PA promise, ask for this program. And it's been so heartening to see just different types of people, sure, students, sure, parents. But, you know, I even talked to a grandma the other day who wants her son to move back to the state with his kids to go to college for free. She's like, oh, so he could move back here and his kids could go to school free and I could see them every once in a while. And like, this is somebody who, you know, she's done paying.
1: Again,
3: you know,
1: radical self-interest.
3: No, it's like, but you really see how it ripples out, the ripple effects, the tree rings of this. Really, the more I have conversations, the more I see how much this would enhance not just the quality of life in Pennsylvania, but certainly, like, again, that 65 by 35, you know, number is something I think about a lot, about what do the 2030s look like in this state if we do not start investing.
1: Excellent point. So last question I've got for you, the marching order. I know you said the rally in September, which I'm going to be at, new hip and all. But what's the marching order? What do you want me to do? What do you want our folks to do?
3: If you go to appscuff.org, you can certainly see information about the rally on September 28th. We also have a function there where you can send postcards, digital or real, to your elected officials, asking them to support the PA promise, telling your story about how student debt has affected you, your family, how it's limiting your opportunities. Those are really the main things we're looking to do this fall, to get more people calling and talking to legislators, and if they're able to, you know, get them to Harrisburg for our Affordable College Now rally.
1: There you go. Patrick, I appreciate the time. I know you guys have been fighting for this for a long time. The hope is we get it past the finish line and the next generation benefits from it, and we make Pennsylvania, at least my home state now, as strong as it can be. But Patrick McGinty, I appreciate the time.
3: Thanks so much for your support.

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1: At a meeting in Chicago. The meeting was organized by Peter J. McGuire. McGuire grew up on the Lower East Side of New York City. He became a well-known labor speaker and is credited with helping to found the Labor Day holiday. Representatives from 11 cities answered McGuire's call and came to Chicago. For 4 days, they debated and discussed their vision for a new union. In the end, they completed a constitution and general structure. They nominated McGuire as their first general secretary. At its founding, the new union had just over 2,000 members. It grew slowly, not even reaching 6,000 by 1885. Yet the union leaders remained determined. McGuire logged 18-hour days traveling to different cities, speaking, writing, and promoting the union cause. Then, in 1886, came the nationwide push for the 8-hour workday. On May 1st, carpenters marched in the streets with fellow workers in major cities across the nation. By 1890, union membership had grown to more than 50,000. By the time of the Carpenters' Convention in 1914, held in Indianapolis, the union boasted more than 261,000 members. The union's general secretary addressed the convention that day by looking back on what had been accomplished. He said, "Our organization today is something to be proud of. They never imagined for a moment that they would have an organization such as we have and accomplish as much as we have accomplished." Today, the Brotherhood includes more than 500,000 members. Labor History in 2 brought to you by the Illinois Labor History Society and The Rick Smith Show. For more information, go to laborhistoryin2.com, like us on Facebook, and follow us on the Twitters at laborhistoryin2.
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3: So again, I go back to, I think about that kid often, I wonder where he is, who looked, you know, he understood that, you know, higher ed, that degree was going to be his pathway, because we understand now, and I said this a moment ago, that, you know, you got the Mike Rose of the world running out there, you know, saying, you know, oh, you know, we don't all need a college degree, and I don't disagree. We don't all need college degrees, but we do need training. We do need skills. And I think it's something that Mike Rowe would agree with. Even if it's just technical or community college certificate programs, we do need that investment. And I know the right loves to tell me, well, you need to have skin in the game. Well, you know, the pull yourself up by your bootstrap argument only works if you've got boots to put the straps in. You know, just kind of throwing that out there. And I think about myself. Look, you know, there was a period where I would have money and no time to go to school, or no money and time to go to school. They didn't seem to come together at the same time. Now, eventually, over a long haul period of time, I was able to complete my degree and do all of that. But it was much harder than it should have been. And I argue that, you know, for the public, the greatest return on investment is the next level of education, be it higher ed, be it the next level of vocational training, all of that stuff. And it should be affordable. The training should be accessible and well-funded, and then connected to actual jobs rather than financed through crushing student debt. Because what we've done to a couple of generations and said, well, you know, if you want that golden ticket, if you want access to our American dream, you got to believe in yourself. You got to invest in yourself. And you got to then have an 18-year-old kid decide, am I going to take out $100,000 in debt? And to be honest, you know, I think back to when I was a young kid. They were on campus handing out credit cards. You could get a hat and a $500 limit credit card, you know, because you're now an adult. And they were handing them out. And it was one of the greatest lessons of my life, to be honest, because they gave me just enough rope, well, to cause myself trouble, not to hang myself. And it was a $500 credit card limit, which back in the mid-80s was still a lot of money. When minimum wage was $335, $500 was a lot of money. And almost immediately, I ran that up to the maximum. It took me 2 years to pay it back because didn't have the money.

And I looked at the amount of interest that I paid, because of course it was high, because they got me. And I haven't paid interest since, because I learned a lesson. And the lesson was, don't misuse debt. Use it when you need it, but don't use it on Cheetos or nonsense. And you go, but Rick, how is that a comparison to education? We make decisions with play money, because we don't really have a concept. I didn't know what $500 was then. Didn't know what that kind of debt meant. I think about my kids, and I'm keenly aware of all of this, and I've tried to train them in a way that they are as well. I never had that advantage, and a lot of kids don't, especially poor and working class kids. And this is where my focus is, because look, the elite, they're going to be fine. The wealthy, they're going to be fine. They're going to get their kids what they want and what they need. It's that working class kid that I got this shot. I'm going to go to college and I'm going to get a degree and it's going to be great because, you know, I've read all this stuff because we know it raises wages. You get job security when you've got portable skills. It's all great. I'm going to be a nurse or a teacher or, you know, I'm going to have a career. And then they take out these massive student loans that they're struggling with. And I think it's something we should be working on. We should be fixing. Now, the investment we make in higher education, we all know what this means. It means, you know, in states that have higher, college graduation rates, have higher workers with higher, degree levels, you've got higher wages, you've got more job security, you've got more professionals, you've got more research and innovation and more industry that's working on stuff. The engine of growth and more jobs and more business activity, we know that's higher. We also know it generates more tax revenue so that we can fund public services. If we just wouldn't give it away in billionaire tax cuts, it might actually work. But we also know that your higher educational attainment does lead to better health and life expectancy. We know there's good stuff. Produces informed, engaged voters. People who want to be active in civic responsibility in their community. And that idea of having some upward mobility is there. And allows for some resilience as changes happen. It allows people to adapt. Because understand, an education isn't just learning how to regurgitate facts and how to put, round holes and round pegs in round holes. It's about being able to critically think and solve problems. It's one of the things that I've tried to instill in my kids that they understand. That's just not about what you're learning here. It's the fact that you're learning how to learn, how to analyze, how to synthesize problems and then solve them. And also, how not to get hung up on the wrong problems. Kind of like our political

0: Seems like a good idea that, as Patrick pointed out, numerous other states have done. But I do find it interesting that California had been a state that had free education for years for their state system and for all that. And it was Ronald Reagan who undid it all. I find that ironic. I want to hear your thoughts. Rick at TheRickSmithShow.com. Miss any portion of the program, podcast. And as always, thanks for being here. We'll see you back here next time.
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3: Taking a quick look at our traffic this morning, a couple of things to watch on your morning commute on the I-5 northbound on-ramp from South Swift Avenue. An incident there partially blocking the right lane, slowing traffic a bit. And on I-5 northbound just north of South Spokane Street, a disabled vehicle there partially blocking the right lane and shoulder. Not slowing things down too badly, but definitely something to be aware of. Travel times are looking okay. Everett to Seattle, 40 minutes. Federal Way to Bellevue, 45. SeaTac to Seattle, a 17-minute drive. And Renton to Seattle, about 18 minutes.
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5: NBC News Radio, I'm Michael Kastner. The favorite to win Wisconsin's Democratic primary for governor has lost in an upset. Democratic Socialist Francesca Hong was favored to win Tuesday's race, but she's been narrowly defeated by moderate Democrat David Crowley. Hong spoke to supporters last night.
6: We fought through this primary because Wisconsinites have rejected the politics of fear, of apathy, and division.
5: Crowley will now face Republican Tom Tiffany in the November general election. Crowley is a Milwaukee County executive who had the backing of retiring Governor Tony Evers, who had argued that Crowley offered the best chance of delivering in November. At least three people are dead after dangerous storms swept the Midwest.
7: Wow, these are some winds. There's stuff everywhere. Oh my God, there it goes, there it goes.
5: Two of the deaths were in Indiana, where a four-year-old boy was killed when a tree fell on his home in Jennings County. Another person was killed in a house explosion believed to be storm-related. In Ohio, one person died from flooding. Inflation rose from June to July, but numbers out today from the Bureau of Labor Statistics are basically in line with what most analysts had been expecting. The Consumer Price Index shows inflation rose 0.1% for the time period, while it fell a bit year over year from 3.5% to 3.4%. Investopedia's Caleb Silver.
8: Yeah, we're kind of stuck here in this range, right? 3 to 3.5%. But it feels higher if you're out there shopping every week for your family. Yeah. And if you look at things like food prices away from home. But then you stretch it out and you think about how much things have increased in the past year. I'm looking at airline fares up 25% in the past year.
5: Michael Kastner, NBC News Radio.
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3: Time now for a quick look at our KKNW weather update. Mostly sunny today with a high near 75. Tonight, mostly clear with a low around 59. Thursday, it'll be sunny and warmer with a high near 80. Then mostly clear Thursday night with a low around 60. Friday, mostly sunny with the warmest temperatures of the week reaching 81 degrees. Friday night will be partly cloudy with a low around 60. Looking ahead to the weekend, Saturday, partly sunny with a high near 79. Partly cloudy at night with a low around 58. Sunday, it's going to be sunny with a high near 77, partly cloudy Sunday night with a low around 59.
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13: 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And you never know until you try. Just go out there and do it.
14: You know, you could have your own perspective, and you could have joy in working or competing against these other teams, and politics just wasn't part of it. And the realization that no matter who you are, you're not necessarily your government, that how the government represents us, it does not always reflect the personality of the country. So great reminder here.

Welcome to Voices of Experience. My name is Paul Casey, and we have Eric Crema with us today and Eric Ryder in the studio. And Eric is coming to us live from Kettle Falls, Washington. But, of course, we're going to talk to him about fire in Spokane because he was in the midst of all that, and we're just going to get that in just a few moments. I did want to let you know a couple of things that the individuals who you heard on the top of the broadcast, Nirmal Purja was an individual that I interviewed 4 years ago, and I was perusing the Seattle Times and the New York Times and found out that he was killed in an avalanche this last week that occurred in Pakistan, one of 10 people. And I'm not exaggerating at all when I'm submitting that he achieved, in my lifetime, the most incredible feat any human being ever has in a mountain climb. So I'm going to have to let you wait to hear my opinion on that. And then, of course, you heard of Beth Knox, and she was the Seattle Sports Commission president and CEO. I wanted to talk to her about the impact of the Federal International Football Association, the soccer matches that took place in Seattle. How did they go? She was been involved with it for like 10 years.

0: I can go on and introduce more features, but I do want to jump into this interview that Eric Crema has joined us because, you know, seriously, he is literally has been at ground zero, maybe not now, but has seen a lot of the fires in Spokane. So, Eric, welcome, and thank you for being here for this during this difficult time.
1: Thank you, Paul and Eric. It's great to see you, especially this week. I'll just give you a kind of a brief rundown of what happened for us. We were away from our home about a half an hour when an app called Watch Duty, I'll talk about that in a minute, when that went off announcing that there was a fire near our house, we started to pay attention to it. It quickly went from about 5 acres to 300 acres in just about 40 minutes. And the wind was whipping on Saturday here in the Spokane area with gusts up to 50. That's 5-0. Seeing what happened at the Palisades fire in California and just anecdotally seeing things on the news, I knew it was time to at least try to get to our house, get our dog Daisy, get a few things like our medications and get out. So we did make it back to the house. It was pretty much like a movie. Everybody was just scattering, lots of traffic. Lots of pedestrians trying to make their way past the traffic to get home to load up and get out. Now, we are new to the Spokane area, so we talked to a neighbor who happened to be packing up her Jeep. Now, this is just in a suburb, mind you. This is not in the woods or a farm area. And we said, is it time to get out? She said, absolutely. So we took that advice, and just as we did and finished everything up about 10 minutes in the house, a huge tanker flew over our house. I thought it was going to land like two blocks away. That's how low it was. And dropped fire retardant. So we, everybody kind of picked their way out of the area. The area I'm talking about is the Indian Trails area, which is in the northwest section of the city of Spokane. It's inside the city limits. It's very much just like, kind of reminds me of the Ballard area, where it's just rows of houses, little yards, little backyards, and kind of from the 40s, 50s, and 60s, some in the 70s, these homes. So these are some people's first home. Maybe it's their second home or their forever home that they've lived there, you know, since it was built. So that's sort of the neighborhood. The fire was across the valley, and inside the valley is the Spokane River. So we were looking at the fire across the valley from rim to rim, when somebody said it's crossed the river, which means it's time to really get out, because what happens with fires, it tends to go up that canyon, and especially in winds like that, to sweep in. So we, with smoke in our river mirrors, we made it north out of there, kind of toward the Colville, Kettle Falls, northern tip of Washington, to get away. A lot of people went south, a lot of people went east. It's sort of a free-for-all in that moment. And, Paul, I don't know if you've been in a situation like that, but it's truly you're on your own. You got to make your own decisions at that point because it was so early, the police weren't even directing traffic at that point. They were just busy trying to help anyone they could or to clear the roads for the fire department. I'm going to take a breather here, Paul, in case you have any questions.
0: Yeah, no, I have not been in anything remotely close to that. And I know that from our conversation yesterday that, I mean, there were things happening you were seeing. Again, people wheeling things away from their home and trying to get out of there quickly. No, it's something that I would think just would be terrifying. And
1: one thing
0: I wanted to ask, but the good news is that no one has died, I've heard so far, or not any serious injuries. I don't know about that, but no one has died in this so far, right?
1: Correct.
0: Okay.
1: Correct. Initially, they had about 290 people had kind of come up missing. They just couldn't account for them. And that quickly dwindled. I'll give the officials just so much credit. That quickly dwindled down to just 14 people. And they just announced today that those last 14 have been notified and found.
0: That is
1: so
0: great news.
1: Let's stop
0: for a moment and celebrate that. You know what? You asked about a question. You probably regret this now. I'll say another one. Because we talked about the fire that hit Spokane maybe 6-7 weeks ago. You know, they had some fire, and you were talking then about how prepared Spokane Spokane was. Now, this is beyond that. But it could have been maybe a lot worse had it not been as prepared, or what I'm saying, Spokane, and you know, the National Guard and everybody else involved in this was as prepared.
1: That's a great point, Paul. And I think particularly the veterans here, the long-timers here in Spokane, they know their stuff. And since then, we've met a lot of people that, you know, talk about the word the words go bag and what to put in it. And I'm going to talk about that here briefly. But to kind of go back to the fire and kind of where we at right now, there's three major fires in Spokane separate. These are separate fires in separate areas of the city, mostly north, so either north or northwest. They are just today. One is about 5% contained, and the other two, including the one that burned near our house, is now 13% contained. So they're getting it. The problem, as with anything, is heat and wind when it comes to the fires. So that is going to return this weekend. So the sheriff just got off a press conference right before I went on air with you, saying we are not going to open up those level three areas probably for days. And it's sad. I mean, I do know that our house, at least as of Sunday, was still standing. But just four blocks south of there, and for a great swath from east to west, hundreds of structures and many of them homes just leveled. I mean, just I saw it with my own eyes on Sunday before we absolutely had to get back out with just a few more things and not to return. So we will probably not return to make sure our house is there until maybe Monday at the earliest. So that's where that sort of stands. I would recommend everyone, particularly if you love to come into the mountains and go camping or come over here and do whatever kind of hiking, whatever, to get and download the Watch Duty app. It's fantastic. It pings off. You can set it for where you live or where you're staying in at that moment. You can start and stop areas to warn yourself. Because had we not had that, we wouldn't even have known in time, Paul. We just would have seen the smoke.
0: Again, what is that app?
1: It's called Watch Duty.
0: Watch Duty. Okay. So you can just download that, and the fire's going on. It will ping and let you know it's time to go. Well, that would be 101, of course.
1: Yeah. And it sets it up for the county or, you know, again, a larger. You can do the whole state of Washington if you want. And as you and Eric know, the whole state is, not the whole state, but a good portion of it is on fire. So again, if you were out recreating in an area that you didn't know about, you know, because that's how do you exit? That's another good question. You know, how do you get out of an area quick, especially if you don't know all the exits? There were certain areas of this fire where there were only four entrances and exits out of that area. A good example is the 5 mile area. So and they were devastated by these flames, I got to tell you. Keep in mind, Paul, there's about, I think, 230,000 residents in Spokane. 65,000 had to evacuate.
0: Now, that's like 25% of the population, or even more, right? I'm just
1: think
0: off the top
1: about
0: of my
1: that.
0: Head. Think, see, more than that, actually.
1: Yeah.
0: But anyhow,
1: all
0: is
1: of a,
0: that
1: all
0: right?
1: Of a sudden, 65,000. Yes, all of a sudden on the roads.
0: Wow.
1: And the majority of those can't come back because, again, those areas are still level three. So another thing this city's done a great job, and I think Washington on a whole does a great job here in disasters, is they've all opened up their wallets, their hearts, their time, restaurants feeding not only the people that had to evacuate and housing, but also the thousands, and I'm talking thousands of firefighters from all over, including some from Australia, that have come here to fight these fires. Because it's a lot different than a forest fire. They're fighting in a very urban environment and lots of people. Animals, the whole thing there. So it's a different type of fighting of fires. A little bit of breaking news just before we got on the air. A brand new fire called, I believe it's called the Charles Fire, started just west of the largest fire that's currently burning. That's called the Auburn Lane Fire, just ignited. And in minutes, it went from an acre to 6 acres. I haven't looked at it yet, but boy, it happens fast. Really fast.
0: Is that north of the city too, or?
1: Yeah, so that would be almost in the most northwestern corner of Spokane County, and I believe that one though is actually still in the city limits. So that'd be current fires in the city limits. Put it in perspective, the last time anything even close to this happened was when Spokane itself burned to the ground 120 years ago. So this is a historic fire. If you don't believe me, the mayor said the same thing. Even our own governor flew out here to address the citizens and say, you know, we're going to do everything we can because this is the one of the largest disasters ever to hit the state, let alone Spokane.
0: And you really can't say this is past its worst point, or, you know, we're going to get back to normal at some point. From what you're telling me, I don't think you can even have any conjecture in that way at this stage. I mean, you just said a fire just started again.
1: And
0: so to say, well, when is Spokane and the area going to get back to normal? That'd be a dumb question. So I'm not even going to ask it.
1: Well, believe me, we're all asking that because we all want to go home. You know, we're very lucky in that we happen to have relatives in the area, but it's like anything else. It's not the same as being in your own house. And of course, we only grabbed just a few things. We actually had to just go up and do some shopping to get a few more clothes and things like that because we just didn't grab it. I really feel for those people that don't have relatives nearby or can't afford maybe a hotel, if there's even one available, and are in a shelter in mass. And having to live that way for what is going to be easy a week or maybe even two without even being able to return. And then to find out you return and there's nothing there. So it's a horrible, horrible situation. And I admit, Paul, to you and Eric and everybody listening, that I, watching this stuff on the news in the past, I feel bad, but I certainly don't know really how people must feel in these situations. It's disconcerting to say the least. It'll tax you. It'll tax your mind, certainly your physical, because your body's constantly sort of reacting, wanting to kind of flight, I guess, or just want to get back. And it can be exhausting. I've kind of given you a bunch of numbers there. I'm not going to go through them all because it becomes dizzying at a point. So if you don't mind, Paul, could we switch the conversation just a little bit to these things to do in advance
0: in
1: the future? Okay.
0: The floor is yours.
1: Thank you, sir. Thank you. You've been very gracious. So go back. Essentially what this is what you're going to take. This is the best of the best or the most needed things out of your house. So things like the 10 essentials, prescription medication, important documents. Don't forget your passport, insurance policy, medical information, a phone charger, backup battery, cash and credit cards. A lot of power was out, so there wasn't cash machines, and still out. Clothes, of course, sturdy shoes, especially if you're anywhere near, rural areas, toiletries, hygiene items, water. You just don't know if pumps are going to be working. So definitely some bottles of water, some snacks. Who knows when the next chance you're going to get to a restaurant or a grocery store that might even be open. Many in that area down there are not. A flashlight, first aid kit, and this is really important. I didn't think of this. A list of emergency contacts so that you don't, maybe it's not on your phone, or maybe your phone's not working. If you forgot your charger and you just don't have it and you beg to borrow one off of someone, you're going to need those contact numbers if you need to reach out to people. Specifically for families, you're going to want to be packing things for babies, of course, the diapers, formulas, and all that stuff. Extra eyeglasses or contacts. This is a good one for me. I did grab a couple pairs because I'm always losing them. Medical equipment and supplies that are specific to you. That's sort of a no-brainer, but in a moment of panic, you might forget. And then comfort items, especially for children. Maybe some games, maybe their favorite blanket or a toy or something like that, because, you know, they don't know why mom and dad or their guardians are all upset. They don't know the entire situation. So just something to soothe them. Now, Paul, you're a dog lover, animal lover. So are you, Eric. That was obviously big on our mind. Our daughter's long out of the house, but our sort of four-legged kid is Daisy. So we ran back to get her, of course, and quickly grabbed a few things, but forgot others, like a carrier, just in case, again, maybe we couldn't get up here to Kettle Falls and we had to stay somewhere where she had to be in a carrier for a while. And of course, their food and water, she's on a special diet, and her medication. So all that we had to grab. And luckily we remembered, but I'm keeping this list for future use. And then something for them. I've noticed that Daisy the last couple of days has been wandering around all the time at night. She just doesn't know what's going on. I mean, this is for her, it's beyond a vacation. She wants to go home like us. Interestingly, I'm going to give you this information because it's not something I thought about until I got lucky again, made some right choices on direction. But know your way out of an area, all the ways out of an area, because you never know with these wildfires or, let's say, over there, flooding. You know, there's so many things that can happen on the west side, too, that can clog the roads worse than they already are. So know all the sort of back roads, too, of ways to get out. Videotape all your home contents. Put that on a zip drive for insurance purposes. And don't wait. Don't think, okay, I'm going to be the one on my roof throwing water on my house to save it. It's just that I know it's horrible, but these are just items, right? This is not your life. It's not your health. So finally, Paul, if you can indulge me, I just wanted to give, at least in fire country, if you're out here, there's really three levels. There's level one. That means just be ready. You know, make sure your bag is ready. Important. I only had 90 miles of gas left on my car, which in the country is not much. And so I had to drive quite a ways before there was a gas station with power. At level one, gas up that car. Or if you have electric, make sure she's charged up. Make a plan. If you don't have one already, that's the time to make the plan. Because if it goes to two, this is when people with children, seniors, just people with disabilities, animals, like livestock, that's when those people and animals are having to be evacuated. What we came upon and when we started was level three, which is the wrong way to go about it. But, you know, heck, we didn't know. But anyway, level three is go now. Don't, you know, get out and don't return. That was a big danger too, Paul, is a lot of people decided to go back for things.
0: And how do you get that information about the various levels? Do they send it out over again, the iPhone or whatever?
1: Yeah, so
0: you can do that?
1: So
0: is that an app
1: absolutely.
0: As well?
1: No, that's then the government takes over your phone and just flat out starts sending you these things.
0: Because
1: it knows through your GPS.
0: Of course.
1: So, and then Watch Duty, of course, can update you on that stuff. But no, it was... That's a whole different tone, and rightfully so.
0: Yes, of course. That is good to know.
1: Well, I feel bad. I feel bad. I've taken a bunch of the show, but I appreciate this, Paul. But if you can expand your mind beyond just the fires here in Spokane and think about things that could happen around you, believe me, you don't want to be in that go now situation and trying to figure it out on the fly. Have it all ready to go. That's my main advice here today.
0: Very good. And, you know, you just said something that I think is interesting, too, and I don't know if that's the direction we're headed, but also let your loved ones know that you're okay as well, because they may want to come in, let's say older adults or people maybe with challenges, they may drive up there to try to rescue you. So
1: good point.
0: Let them know that you're okay. And if they don't hear
1: excellent
0: from you,
1: point.
0: Then they know maybe you're not, but, you know, not to do something unnecessarily that will cause even more havoc.
1: Great point. And if you have family in the immediate area and you're not able to have a backup plan of where to meet, just say, hey, if
0: excellent.
1: We can't get a
0: that's
1: hold of
0: another
1: each
0: one.
1: Other. Yeah. And if we can't get a hold of each other by 4 o'clock, let's all meet at X and make it obviously somewhere that is least likely to be in the danger zone, maybe
0: sure.
1: somewhere close to a major road or something like that. But anyway, thanks, Paul. And
0: hey, thank you, Eric. Really coming through what you've been to spend time in the show. Really appreciate it very,
1: absolutely.
0: Very much. Great advice.
1: I like the normalcy. I like the normalcy, to be honest with you. Working and keep your mind, because if you just stew on it, that's not good either.
0: That's
1: just
0: right.
1: not good.
0: Well, good for you. All right.
1: Thank
0: well,
1: you.
0: We'll keep in close contact. And thanks again, Eric. Appreciate your time.
1: Yep.
2: All right, should we do some meandering musings?
0: Why not? Let's do a little meandering.
2: All right.
3: Winston Churchill and a rubber duck. There are a few things you should know about me. One is, I am a Churchillian. I admire Winston Churchill deeply. I've spent years reading about him, studying him, and trying to better understand the leadership he provided during one of the most consequential periods in modern history. I'm a member of the International Churchill Society. I attend their annual conferences. This coming October, I'll be in Philadelphia.

0: Now, I've been there before three times, and I would go again. It's hard to describe the feeling of being in that space, the rooms where Churchill and his staff worked, planned, decided, carried the weight of a war that would shape the future of the world. It's serious, grounded, sobering, and in many ways still relevant today. Which brings me to something else you should know about me. I have a thing for rubber duckies. Yes, rubber duckies. I collect them, always have, for reasons I'm not entirely sure. But over time, they become part of my travels, something fun, something light, something personal. So while I'm in London, I had a mission to find a Winston Churchill rubber ducky. And I did. He's perfect. He's got a black top hat, a cigar. He's wearing a black suit with a bow tie. And of course, his right hand is raised with two fingers and a V for victory. A remarkable combination of history and, well, rubber duck. I loved it immediately. And then somewhere along the way, I lost him. Or so I thought. By the time we were well into the next phase of the trip, I realized I couldn't find my Churchill duck. Panic might be too strong a word, but not by much. I thought back, replayed the sequences, and came to a conclusion that I had left him behind at the Browns Hotel in London. So I called, explained the situation, something along the lines of, "I believe I may have left a Winston Churchill rubber ducky in my room." Not the typical request they receive, I imagined. But they checked, and they found him. What a relief. I asked if they could ship him back to me in the States, and they said yes. A few days later, I received a DHL package. I had to pay $20 in import taxes, quite possibly making this the most expensive rubber duck I've ever owned. And then I opened the box, and inside was my Churchill duck, safe and sound. But that wasn't all. There was also a handwritten note. "Mr. Peterson, we did not want Mr. Winston Churchill to get lonely during his trip to Denver. I've sent a lovely companion, Benaduck Cumberquack, to keep him safe during this voyage." I just sat there for a moment, because inside the box, alongside Churchill, was another rubber duck, bright yellow, with a simple B as in boy on its chest. Benedict Cumberbatch, or rather, Benaduck Cumberquack. It was thoughtful. It was funny. And it was completely unexpected. And frankly, it meant a lot. Not just because they sent the duck back, but because they understood something. They understood that this silly, lighthearted object actually mattered. That it carried meaning. That it just wasn't about a rubber duck. And somehow they honored that in a way that felt personal and kind and human. And for reasons I didn't fully expect, it brought tears to my eyes. Maybe it was the thoughtfulness. Maybe it was the humor. Maybe it was simply the recognition that something small, something light and a little ridiculous, actually mattered. Earlier in the trip, I'd been standing in the war rooms, thinking about decisions that shaped the outcome of a war. The weight of leadership. The resolve of one man in the face of something truly existential. And now here I was, moved in a completely different way by a rubber duck and a handwritten note. And maybe that contrast is the point. Life holds both. The moments of enormous consequence and the small, unexpectedly human gestures that stay with you just as long.
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3: Tacoma Bridge, Washington, opened only a few months ago, was built at a cost of over $6 million. But misfortune overtakes the great structure. These are some of the most amazing pictures ever recorded by a newsreel. The actual collapse of the world's third largest suspension bridge. Only a 35-mile-an-hour wind is blowing, but this apparently sets up a rhythmic swinging of the bridge, which increases with each swing. Finally, the swinging road and the suspension cables give way and plunge into the water below.
4: To all who come to this happy place, welcome. Disneyland is your land. Here age relives fond memories of the past, and here youth may savor the challenge and promise of the future. Disneyland is dedicated to the ideals, the dreams, and the hard facts that have created America, with the hope that it will be a source of joy and inspiration to all the world.
5: All across northern Japan, they felt it. A violent magnitude 9.0 earthquake. It was centered about 80 miles offshore, and tsunami warnings went up immediately. In coastal cities, people knew what to do next: run to higher ground.
6: Wow. Benny Shirley outdid himself again with those. That's the first time I've heard those. And fabulous. I got two, obviously.
1: Different kind of disaster with the tsunami there than the fire.
6: Right, that was
1: fire.
6: The Japanese one.
1: Yep.
6: That was, what was that about, 2010, maybe?
1: Oh, that sounds about right.
6: Yeah, anyhow. But I remember, then, of course, Walt Disney. I recognized his voice.
1: Disneyland,
6: 1955. And, of course, in the Tacoma Narrows Bridge.
1: Galloping Gertie.
6: About there. And I'm thinking 1952 that went down, or maybe 48. I don't know.
1: I believe it was 1940.
6: 1940.
1: Yeah.
6: All right. So you said that, so we got to put you to work again in the other part of this, make sure when that was. All right. So let's get into Voices of History for today.
1: 1940
6: it is. See? Mr. Answer Man. I've got to stump you sometime.
1: you stump me on the regular. Don't worry about it.
6: All right, well, first of all, 1858, the first transatlantic telegraph cable is completed. 1858. 1914, the first electric traffic light is installed in this country. 1914. $100 to the person who guessed what city. I shouldn't say this, but I'm going to do it.
1: Oh, wow.
6: Got to do it in 5 seconds.
1: Milwaukee.
7: Cleveland.
6: Oh, no.
7: It was not Cleveland.
6: No. Yes. Yes.
7: Come on.
6: Yes. I have to. No, it wasn't. No, never mind. I said $100, right? No, I'm looking at closer now with Columbus. Oh, sorry.
7: Columbus.
6: Columbus.
1: Okay.
6: No, it was Cleveland. I owe you $100. It was.
7: Jeez.
6: Wow, Eric, that's the second time you've just amazed me. Was it a silly putty one, or what was it? Oh, the what did you get? I said 1952 or something year, you know, a while ago, and I was just doing just as I did there. You're not going to get this, and you did.
7: Well, if it's any consolation, I currently have no address, so there's support good. In the chat.
6: Okay.
7: So.
6: All right. Wow. No, I owe you $100. Jeez, I got to learn my lesson here.
7: So did somebody run the red light like moments later?
6: Well, I don't know. It's probably a
1: probably
6: good,
1: yes.
6: Yeah, probably.
1: In Cleveland? Are you kidding me?
6: Yeah. Jeez. 1962, Marilyn Monroe is found dead. She died in L.A. at the age of 36. I mean, Marilyn Monroe will never die. I mean, she'll be here forever. But of course, yeah, as it said, her death became, you know, one of Hollywood's most enduring mysteries. And it certainly has. 1963, the first nuclear test ban treaty is signed, and that involved the United States, United Kingdom, and the Soviet Union. they agree to limit nuclear testing in the atmosphere and reduce in atmospheric nuclear explosions, of course, and that was the goal. 1981, I remember this, air traffic controllers

when he did that, I remember going, this is crazy. It's never going to work. How can you do this? Planes are going to crash in the sky and whatever. But they didn't, and that was a kind of a big setback for the labor movement in general, and

I think that's about it. Yeah, let's do that. That's about it for the national part of this. But let me go into something about on this week, not this day. Actually, it was

0: during Charles Darwin's famous voyage. There you go.
1: I'd like to take a ride on that ship.
0: Yeah.
2: Yeah.
1: Yeah.
0: Let's see. Later, he led Britain's Department of the Weather Systems. Using telegraph reports from weather stations around the country, he tracked changing air pressure, wind direction, and storm movement. There were a lot of people were saying and very skeptical, but then they found his forecast to be more accurate and remarkably useful. The storm warnings helped fishermen and sailors avoid dangerous weather, and it just went on from there. So the Fitzroy correctly recognized that weather systems move across regions and can be predicted from observations. A lot of today's systems were built upon the principles that he pioneered more than 160 years ago.
1: Wow.
0: So how about that?
2: That's
0: pretty remarkable. You know, you take, you know, weather forecasting for granted, but that's pretty amazing, just all by itself. So that's it. That's it for Voices of History for today. Let's move on to our next segment. Or I can just jump into Curious Chronicles. Why don't I do that?
1: Back to back.
0: Yeah, we can do that today. Let's see.
1: I feel like this is the little brother to Voices of History. So we got to squeeze in some
0: right,
1: as well. Yes.
0: Curious Chronicles. I'm still trying to decide dividing those two up. Sometimes they kind of
1: sometimes
0: the
1: they fight.
0: Yeah, sometimes they're fighting just like little kids.
1: Yes.
0: But I'm working that out. You go over there, and we'll talk about it if you get your dessert tonight. Let's see. The story behind Green Eggs and Ham. That's has become one of publishing's favorite legends, and it's due to
1: Dr. Seuss book. Yeah.
0: There you go.
1: Classic.
0: I cannot get this past you. I thought you'd jump in. So he was challenged by his

0: one of best-selling children's books of all time. While the wager itself wasn't headline news in 1960, the book's remarkable simplicity and enormous success became legendary, proving creativity can thrive within strict limitations, and today it remains one of the most celebrated examples of writing through constraint.
1: Yeah.
0: Isn't that pretty amazing? You know, it's like you think you need all this volume and all this rambling like I do. No. Concise it to a few words. 50 words, Paul. Keep it there. Thank you, Dr. Seuss.
1: He probably could have got it even shorter. I mean, because green eggs, where did that come from?
0: I mean, I have no idea.
1: I can see why Sam I Am doesn't like that, but the ham?
0: Yeah, yeah, no, I don't remember reading it, and maybe I should.
1: Yeah, I do not like green eggs and ham, I believe is the what Sam I Am says, yes.
0: Okay.
1: So.
0: All right, well, that's it for, Curious Chronicles and Voices of History for today.
1: All right, fantastic. We've got an interview here ready to go.
0: He, again, was one of the great mountain climbers of all times, and unfortunately, he did pass away just about a week ago, and he was climbing a mountain in Pakistan, and I think it was one of the 8 highest peaks in the world, and he had 10 people he was leading up this, and there was an avalanche, and so it came down, and I'm going to give him, you'll hear a more extensive introduction when we go into it right now, and you'll hear what an, and I said at the beginning of the show, I said, this is, you know, probably the most amazing event and achievement in my lifetime.
2: Well, I have a really unusual guest here, very exciting individual. His name is Nims Persia. Now, in a world of achievements, and there are many, this is almost unbelievable. 14 of the world's highest 8,000 meter peaks, when you calculate that into feet, it's 26,000 feet. So all 14 peaks are 26,000 feet or above. And in this zone, Mount Everest is included. Now, get this. Someone has done this before. I don't know who. But when they did it, it took them 8 years to accomplish this feat. Ninja did this in 6 months. Before I get into the interview with Ninja, I looked at his bio. And there's something in there where he served as a Nepalese Gurkha, citizens of Nepal, serve in the British Armed Forces. What's even more interesting is that this relationship between Britain and Nepal has been going on for 200 years. I had no idea. But let's get into what we're talking about today and this incredible feat.
3: How did you develop your passion for mountain climbing?
4: You just have to simply go and try, and you never know until you try. Just go out there and do it.
3: Well, you know, I know some people who have climbed, like, say, Mount Rainier in Washington State. They just do it because they want to do it. It's their sort of thing. And then they come back and go back to their lives. Yeah. But you jumped into a whole nother level, obviously. You climbed 14 of the world's tallest mountain peaks. The record for doing this prior to you was like 8 years. And then you ended up doing it in the course of 6 months. But how in the heck did you do that?
4: I'm a man of my word. Second thing, whenever I say something, I work towards it. I used to wake up at 1 o'clock in the morning, carry 75 pounds, run 20 kilometers to the barracks. Then I do normal military work. Then I do, again, military physical training, plaster the whole day because I was in India. In the evening, I run back again 20 kilometers on the same day. Then I go to the gym, cycle 64 kilometers, and I front crawl swim in 25-meter land 100 times. And that was my day one. And I used to do that for 6 months, training 6 days a week.
3: I also read that you really did some evaluation and really saw in the mountains that you were climbing, the peaks and things, evidence of climate change.
4: Yes, it's a massive change. So the world that we're facing now is, you know, the biggest crisis that we're going to have is the climate crisis. So I'm doing whatever we can do to clean up in the mountains and giving back to the society in order to restore the sustainability of my home, Earth, back. And that's what I'm playing my part. And I hope everybody will play a part in this, whatever they are doing to make this change now.
3: My thanks to Nim Persia. What an amazing feat for him.
2: and the people who accompanied him on this incredible adventure. If you want to get a copy of either book, and again, one is directed to children and one directed to adults, all you need to do is Google Beyond Possible.
0: All right, so that was from about 5 years ago. And again, I really enjoyed my interview with him. But again, I apologize for the lack of clarity and quality of that interview. I'm just going to read some of the things that he said because I just can't gloss over them. This is when I asked him about his workout routine. He said he'd wake up at 1 o'clock in the morning. He carried 75 pounds to the barracks. Then do his normal military work. I mentioned he was in the military. He'd run 12 miles the same day, then go to the gym and cycle for 36 miles, then go swim for 14 miles. And that was just one day. And he did this for 6 months.
5: Wow.
0: 6 days a week. And I'm going, this is what I'm saying. Have you ever heard a story like this? All right, so I asked about the climate change and global warming, and he said it's a massive change that he's seen as he's been climbing. For one example, in Indonesia, there are places, he said, where there's no more glacier whatsoever. It's all lakes now, and it floods almost every year. So the role that we're facing now, he said, is that the biggest crisis that we're going to have is this climate crisis that's going to continue. I'm just playing my part as a mountaineer to clean up the mountain and bring back the society in order to restore the sustainability of my home, which is Earth. So again, a magnificent individual, and really sorry that he, you know, had to. I don't like to think he died what he loved doing, but I suppose some people feel that way. I don't, but nonetheless, it's a real tragedy that he passed because he was held in such high regard. And as I was doing research, I found out really how much

0: him again for that interview years ago. And again, if you're interested in his book, Beyond Possible, that's all you need to do is Google Beyond Possible and you will find it.
1: Should we move on to our next interview here?
0: Well, let's see what we got here. Why don't we go yes? We'll go with Miss Knox, and she is the chair of the soccer event that just occurred here in just a few weeks ago. I wanted to just get some really information about how it went from her perspective.
2: We were talking about the different layers of Pacific Place. This is one of my favorite stats. Pacific Place ended up having, over the course of the tournament, and I know you all have been in Pacific Place, and you've seen what a ghost town it has been. You're lucky if you run into 10 people. They had 110,000 people. So over a three-week period, it's really transformed Pacific Place. They are excited about how do they keep this going. They have a 70-foot high video screen in the center of the mall. So they're going to keep that video screen up and make it an ongoing sports hub. It will still have retail. They're working on filling those retail spots and making it the vibrant mall that it used to be. I just wanted to call out, we were talking about the Iran-Egypt match a little bit ago, and this had so much potential for being a challenging match. There's so much of the politics around it, security concerns, all of the things. None of that came to fruition. There was only joy on the in the fan celebration areas and in the stadium. You know, the combination of it being a pride match, as well as these two unique countries, everyone felt like they could be there and feel free. And that was just a tremendous thing to be part of. Iran, as you know, lost the match. They wrote this giant post-it note and left it in the locker room. And I'm not going to read it all, but the first line says, we come from Iran, from a land that for thousands of years has placed honor above victory. And that is just, that was really representative of Iran. And this was a great representation.

0: I love being on the closetfactory.com website. 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
1: Attendees at the fan zones across the state of Washington over those six match days, but a million of them throughout the tournament. And then downtown Seattle had 3 million plus visitors. And we know that it's more than that because that number only represents domestic visitors. It doesn't track international. And we had a lot of international. So just a fantastic number of people. We all know the coverage, the national and global coverage that the city had was just tremendous and really positioned Seattle as a truly global city. The mobility, we had 60,000 fans that marched to the matches over the course of the six that we hosted, but the two of the largest in Seattle history, of course, were the U.S. men's national team. 3.4 million combined match day boardings for King County Metro plus Sound Transit. Three of Seattle's busiest travel days ever for SeaTac Airport.
2: All right, so that is Beth Knox, and she is the executive director, president and CEO, or whatever you want to say, of the Seattle

0: that Seattle really pulled that off. And I know a lot of people were concerned, as everybody is, when you have something this mammoth in the city. But it went off very well. And they deserve a lot of congratulations, and so do law enforcement, just the city of Seattle, and so many people who contributed. So we're about out of time. Eric, we got how much long can I ramble before we cut this off?
1: Well, we got about 2.5 minutes.
0: All right. Let me throw this in. I just saw something in U.S. News and World Report about Washington State and where it ranks in the country in various categories. I will share that with you if you'd like me to.
1: Please do.
0: All right. We ranked 9th out of 50 states. There were 8 broad.

0: They obviously didn't check today.
1: Yeah.
0: <'Cause>,
1: thank goodness.
0: Yeah, our quality's kind of fallen down this this week, unfortunately.
2: Yeah, as we look out. Yeah, that's for sure. Let's see. What else? We rank eighth for education and infrastructure. We had an excellent showing in Washington's higher education. We ranked second in the nation.
0: Wow.
2: However, we performed in K through 12, we ranked 31st.
0: Hmm.
2: We performed well in healthcare, ranking 14th. As far as the economy, we ranked 19th. Unemployment, we ranked 40th. And 26th in crime.

0: Affordability is our biggest Achilles heel living here. Now, that I get.
1: Yeah, absolutely.
0: That's for sure. The state that ranked number one in the country. I'm not asking you, Eric. I'll pay you $100. No, I'm not. But you can take a guess anyhow. What state's number one? Forget the money.
2: Oh, boy. I'm going to have to say, I'd say it's either California or Texas.
0: All right.
1: Montana.
0: Utah.
1: Okay.
0: Okay, what ranked last?
1: Of the 50 states. With those factors.
0: Yeah, those factors.
1: Florida.
2: Yes. Yeah, maybe Georgia.
0: Louisiana.
1: Okay.
0: And I think they have ranked last for all these polls I've seen for a while. Sorry, Louisiana, but I think that's accurate. So I guess we got to get out of here, right?
1: Yeah, it's about that time for today.
0: let me see. I did not introduce the timeless classic for today, and that is from 1962, and it went to number one, Shelley Fabre and Johnny Angel. So you will not hear that on the podcast, or you hear some of it on KKNW, but you will hear the whole song on Kixie. All right, so quote of the week, any success I have began by showing up on time, being prepared.

0: hard and doing the best possible job. William Shatner. Have a great week, everybody.
1: This week's Timeless Classic was recorded by an actress and singer who also appeared on The Donna Reed Show that ran on TV from the late 1950s to the early 60s. It tells a story of a teenage girl hopelessly in love with a boy she admires from afar, dreaming that he will finally notice her. Its gentle melody with simple lyrics and innocent tone captured the youthful spirit of that time, and it became a number one hit. From 1962, Shelley Fabre and Johnny Angel.

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1: Taking a look at the traffic situation, an earlier collision near the Albro Place on-ramp to northbound I-5 is still causing delays with traffic coming up from Federal Way, taking about 53 minutes to get into Seattle. Everett down to Seattle around an hour. Linwood to Bellevue, a 46-minute drive with heavy slowdowns continuing through Bothell and Woodinville. And Kent to Bellevue, about a 45-minute drive with most of that slowdown on northbound 167.
2: NBC News Radio, I'm Michael Kastner. Inflation is up, but basically in line with what most analysts were expecting. The Consumer Price Index for last month shows inflation rose 0.1% from June to July, while it fell a bit year over year from 3.5% to 3.4%. The report is a favorite of the Fed's when it comes to determining interest rates. A Democratic Socialist candidate for Wisconsin governor will not be moving on to November's election after being upset in the primary last night. Milwaukee County Executive David Crowley defeated Democratic Socialist Francesca Hong in the state's Democratic primary, and Republican Senator Darlene Graham will face Congressman Ralph Norman in South Carolina's Republican Senate primary runoff. Graham spoke to her supporters after she advanced.
3: Most importantly, I want to thank the Republican voters of South Carolina for having confidence in me. I look forward to the next 2 weeks, meeting with you, listening to your concerns, and telling you more about me and my conservative values.
2: Neither candidate succeeded in getting the necessary 50% plus one vote to avoid a runoff. The Republican runoff election is set for August 25th. Severe storms in the Midwest yesterday are being blamed for at least three deaths. Two of the deaths were in Indiana, a four-year-old boy killed when a tree fell on his home in Jennings County, and another person killed in a house explosion believed to be storm-related. Another person died in Ohio. Meteorologist Angie Lastman says the Midwest isn't out of the woods yet.
4: 16 million people, parts of the plains stretching across the Midwest, down through the Ohio Valley. We've got Evansville, St. Louis, Des Moines, all included in that. It's the wind gusts and the hail that we're most concerned about, but of course, an isolated tornado, not out of the question.
2: Michael Kastner, NBC News Radio.
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6: Here in the United States, we're pretty lucky. We fill a glass of water from the tap. 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But a new report from the Environmental Working Group found more than 62 million Americans, roughly one in five of us, may be exposed to potentially dangerous levels of a contaminant called nitrates. They're invisible, tasteless, odorless. They mostly come from fertilizer running off farms and into the water supply. At high levels, nitrates have been linked to certain cancers, preterm births, and birth defects. Now, I don't tell you this to scare you. 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If your levels are high, experts say the best fix is a reverse osmosis filter on your kitchen tap. 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I'm Dr. Sanjay Gupta, helping you live a better life.
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1: Time now for a quick look at our KKNW weather update. Mostly sunny today with a high near 75. Tonight, mostly clear with a low around 59. Thursday, it'll be sunny and warmer with a high near 80. Then mostly clear Thursday night with a low around 60. Friday, mostly sunny with the warmest temperatures of the week reaching 81 degrees. Friday night will be partly cloudy with a low around 60. Looking ahead to the weekend, Saturday, partly sunny with a high near 79. Partly cloudy at night with a low around 58. Sunday, it's going to be sunny with a high near 77, partly cloudy Sunday night with a low around 59.
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9: ask me to talk.
10: And welcome, welcome, welcome to yet another exciting edition of Don't Ask Me to Talk. You thought you had gotten rid of us, but no, we are back, baby. Yeah, I think we're back.
11: Yeah,
10: I'm Eric Reiter, one of your podcast pals.
11: Hey, I'm the other one. I'm Stacey Heller, and it's good to be back. How have you been? Where have you been? What's new?
10: I've been good. We've taken a couple little road trips since last we talked.
11: Yeah,
10: both were pretty fun. Went up to Point Roberts, Washington for the first time.
11: Okay.
10: And had a great time up there. It's a neat little exclave lies on the border of Canada. It's a little peninsula that sticks out that belongs to the United States as part of Washington State, but it's surrounded by water and the Canadian border. So you actually have to pass through two borders to get to it.
11: Interesting.
10: So yeah, you got to keep that passport handy. But we did that and it was fun and it was a neat place to check out. They've got some nice beaches and it's got this great little small town vibe with the added little flavor of it being like this international spot.
11: Yeah.
10: So
11: international hotspot, basically like Ibiza.
10: Well, there wasn't much, techno being played. But there was some nice forested areas, and there was like some nice bird sighting, and there was some warm seawater to dip our toes into.
11: Okay.
10: And even Gertie went and dipped her toes into the water. It was a warm day. We were hanging out on Maple Beach. And I went into the water, and it was like this area, Boundary Bay, has really warm water, which is rare for, the Salish Sea.
11: Sure.
10: But it was really nice and warm. And so I was like just walking out in there, and Gertie was like, I'm hot. I'm going to try this out, too. And she went and dipped in, and she had a great time. And we had a great time.
11: That's so cute. Did she have on a little life preserver vest thing?
10: No, she doesn't go that far. She just goes up to, her legs.
11: She's doink.
10: Yeah. Yeah.
11: Oh, that's so cute. Well, that's fun.
10: Yeah.
11: I've never even heard of this.
10: You know, it's one of those things that I saw on a map like a long time ago, and I'm like, what the heck is this? And wanted to go check it out. And for the longest time, I've been wanting to, find out for myself what it's like. And so we did that, and it was a great time and very affordable, too. I will say, I don't mean to put too much shade on the folks here because it is a small town. I think it was like 1,200 people there total, maybe less. They could use a few more restaurants, with some good quality restaurants. But you cross the border and there's plenty of options. There's tons of options. So, it was a little bit funny, and what it's like where you're at, Veranda Beach. It was just weird saying to the, the border patrol, where they're like, what's your purpose of visiting Canada? Well, I'm going to get a pizza.
11: Yes.
10: I'm going to pick up some groceries. And
11: yes.
10: then when you're coming back at the border into the United States, or this little chunk of it, are you bringing anything back from Canada? I've got a pizza in the back.
11: Right. Exactly. Yeah. But you can't bring like fresh produce or something back. And like things like that. But 100%, we do the same thing. I'm like, I'm going to get a decent club sandwich. Is that a crime? It's an international crime.
10: Yes.
11: Did you have more of the sugar-filled root beer?
10: Yes, we actually did stop by A&W again. and got some poutine and got some burgers and some of the good root beer up there. So that was nice. Yeah. And stopped by my favorite store, Dollarama, and stocked up.
11: Did you get more of your candies?
10: On essentials, yes, like the licorice all sorts, and and the gummy cola, and also, you know, more Pepsi and Dr. Pepper with real sugar and not the fake stuff.
11: Yep.
10: And a bunch of sardines for Gertie, because they're shockingly affordable at the Dollarama.
11: Are they not affordable here in the States?
10: You know, I mean, we're talking about a dollar Canadian there, so that's like 75 cents. So here, they're more like $2 US. So, you know, substantial savings when you're getting like 10.
11: So, yeah. Good to know. Hey, so if just you ever a fun need tip me to get for, some,
10: yes.
11: Let me know.
10: Yeah, well, you know, feel free. Next time you're there, if you're if you want to bring a bunch of tin sardines over here,
11: I'm gonna be Gertie's dealer. Like,
10: The
11: sardines in like, do sardines come in oil, like water? What's the deal?
10: They actually, Dollarama has quite a selection. They have tomato sauce. They've got oil, and they've got spring water. I go for the spring water. Even though Gertie is a tomato freak, so one time I got her mackerel in tomato sauce, and she was in hog heaven. But I figured, you know, it's probably better for her to just have the water.
11: That's fair. That's fair.
10: Yeah.
11: Okay. All right. Well, good to know. I'm gonna hook a girl up.
10: She was having a good time, the funny thing is that. The bed that we, at the place we stayed was like rock hard. Everything else was fantastic except for that bed. And it just occurred to me like how essential it is for a good night's sleep to have a comfortable bed. So if there's a mattress company out there that wants to sponsor the show, I'd be happy to talk you up.
11: 100%. We're all about dental people and mattress companies because the Veranda Beach sponsorship will be coming to an end for the season soon, which, by the way, if you're still interested in going to Veranda Beach, there are still a few weeks left of summer and also going into fall. This offer extends through September, and so mention Don't Ask Me to Talk or Stacy and you'll get 10% off a stay. So but yeah, mattresses clutch, totally clutch.
10: So after that, after the kind of like rough sleep that we had while we're in Point Roberts, I said to myself, we're gonna take like at least a sleeping bag so we've got it when we go to Long Beach, which we did a couple weeks apart, and I'm going to have a nice, little bit of padding there, at least if the bed is hard in the hotel that we stay at in the Long Beach area. And then turns out the bed was very comfortable, but they only had two pillows. And
11: what?
10: we need more than two pillows.
11: Yeah, what are you, animals?
10: Right? So the Point Roberts place, plenty of pillows, rock hard mattress. Down in Long Beach, nice mattress, not enough pillows.
11: So did you roll up the sleeping bag to act as a pillow?
10: That's exactly what I did.
11: Hey.
10: Life hack.
11: Life hack.
10: So I've decided now, from now on, I'm just bringing my own pillow. And then
11: gosh, you're going to be that person?
10: I've got to be that person because I figured out just like I'm at an age where I can't get a good night's sleep if I'm not like super comfortable, you know, and not having a good night's sleep is such a huge thing on how much you enjoy a trip. I'm going to have to be that guy. I'm going to have to bring my own damn pillow as well as some kind of padding just in case.
11: There's always one. I'll tell you what, you know, when we had our friends come, there was the one friend that gets out of the car with her pillow in her hand. And I'm like, oh, geez.
10: right? I get it. It feels silly, but yeah, I think, or maybe they should start, you know, start an app where it like just rates beds, you know, like you're any place you stay, you just plug it in, and then it's this like all the reviews that only talk about the comfort of the bed.
11: You
10: can immediately see. Yeah.
11: That's a good idea. Okay, trademarked, by the way.
10: Right.
11: It's such a good, like, you know, bring your pillow from home, bring padding, like, don't bring a black light if you want to be disturbed.
10: Sure.
11: Like,
10: so, and of course, like at this. Veranda Beach, it's nothing but comfortable beds, so people don't have to worry if they're going there. You know, it's nothing but, you know, comfortable beds in beautiful houses to stay by the lakeside. So that's all taken care of. But I'm talking about
11: even still, I appreciate that like plug. But even still, you know, like if you are not used to, you know, a certain pillow or whatever it is, or, you know, sleeping is such like a personal thing that even in what is arguably to everybody else a really comfy bed, you know, like it's like, ah, the light is coming through so early in the morning, or, you know, like there's not a cross breeze or whatever it is that you may be used to. So I get it. It's okay.
10: I felt a little jealous of Gertie because we bring her beds with her. So she gets her regular bed, you know, so she was like, you know, no problem, you know, but
11: yeah.
10: the girlfriend and I were like, like tossing and turning.
11: Yeah, well, now you're basically going to be like Gertie, so.
10: Yeah, I guess that's what we have to do. We learned a lesson from Gertie.
11: Now, Long Beach is a place that you go to every year, isn't it?
10: Yeah, pretty much. It's our little getaway that's close to home. I mean, it's about a 3-hour drive with traffic from Tacoma.
11: Yeah.
10: You know, we've got our favorite place to stop for food on the way, and, you know, they're our favorite things to see and do while we're there. So we always have a great time, and this was no exception aside from the sleep. So it was great. I mean, it was gorgeous. We had perfect weather the whole time.
11: Nice.
10: It was sunny and warm and nice. And, I was able to, you know, get out and dip in the ocean and dip
11: nice.
10: In, go to our favorite beach while we were there. And this time, we actually went to Astoria, which we typically do, but we stopped at their aquatic center and went for a swim in the pool, and it was really nice. They've got nice warm pools.
11: Really?
10: Yeah. So it was nice to get and sit in a hot tub and soak, and especially after that rough night's sleep.
11: Yeah, right.
10: And then for the first time, we went to Seaside, Oregon to check it out, which was
11: Isn't
10: fun.
11: Isn't Seaside kind of like a really cute little culty town?
10: I don't know about culty. We'll be there for a little bit.
11: The people that like love to go, like it's like, you know, it's very Veranda Beach is from what I understand, like very cute small town like vibe.
10: Well, that's pretty much every town on the Oregon and Washington coast. Every town has its devotees, like us with Long Beach, you know.
11: Mm-hmm.
10: We're there every year. So, Seaside was fun to visit, and it's got a really nice beach, and they were setting up for a beach volleyball tournament. So they had like 100 like nets set up on the beach.
11: Wow.
10: For this tournament that I assume was happening probably this coming weekend, because it wasn't going on yet. And it looked like people were going to have a lot of fun, and it was a cute little town and a great beach. But it was packed.
11: Yes.
10: And Long Beach is like a quarter of the size, so it's very mellow. You could drive right up to the beach and park. Nice to get away, especially from the smoky skies that we've had around here.
11: For
10: the last several days, it was like, clean air and, you know, just nice to dip our toes into the sea. So, and speaking of the smokiness, you're right in the heart of it. How have you been dealing with that? And how have you been the last 2 weeks?
11: I did 7 states in as many days. Pennsylvania, saw my mom. Went through and went to Connecticut where there was a wedding. My bestie, Dee Dee, her son Christian got married, and that was awesome to go and see that. And 3 of the 4 kids were in attendance with me. And so, you know, that just does the heart good. And then we went up to Mystic part of Connecticut and into Rhode Island, where we celebrated my father-in-law's.
10: Did you get some Mystic pizza?
11: No, but we did walk by it.
10: Okay.
11: Of course we walked by it. Come on. We celebrated my father-in-law's, I think it's his 80, I think it was his 89th birthday. And we had lobster rolls and, you know, ice cream from ice cream shoppies and, you know, the total New England experience. And so, I mean, you know, Pennsylvania, New Jersey, Connecticut, Rhode Island. Then I went into Manhattan for the day to meet with a relative of mine and had a lovely time visiting with her. Then went to San Antonio to check in on Pete and see if he's been keeping our cat alive. He has. And, you know, had some fun there. Went to a rodeo, which is what I'm going to be talking about for my cultural blind spot, because that's a thing.
10: Wait, was this your first rodeo?
11: Yes, I went to my first rodeo.
10: Now you can finally say, look, this is not my first rodeo.
11: Exactly.
10: Next time.
11: Exactly. And then Washington. So literally 7 days in, or 7 states in as many days.
10: Wow.
11: And all of it was amazing and hectic, only to get back here to Veranda Beach in time for the annual sports weekend, which is a super fun thing. The homeowners all get together, and certainly renters and guests are welcome to participate. And there's all kind of sports and activities and fundraisers for the local community, the food bank, the shelters, that kind of thing. However, in the midst of all of that, it felt a little bit like fiddling while Rome was burning, because there was a fire a couple ridges over that was starting to move into Tenasket. And Tenasket is the town that is right over from us. And so that's a scary thing, because that's where the Oroville substation is. And, you know, in anticipation of it potentially moving this way, there was talk of them shutting down irrigation in Oroville. And, you know, then they're fighting a massive fire, but there's not a lot of structures. Like, it's in the mountains, because simultaneously all of the air support and local support is really going to Spokane, because that is destroying neighborhoods and structures and homes. And, yeah. And so you totally understand it, that's where, you know, we need to do triage at the moment. But then you're sort of like, huh. If we don't have water and we don't have electricity, I guess I'm just going to drink gin. I don't know. And, you know, so it definitely does get a little crazy. The smoke is kind of crazy. It really depends on which way the wind is blowing. I mean, you're quite literally at the whim of the wind. And so, but there's just a constant haze. So
10: still
11: lots to do. You know, still very fun and active. It's the air quality. You know, you're still able to function and do your thing. But it definitely puts a haze over everything. Literally.
10: Yeah. Same here. So last time we talked, you had mentioned that a friend maybe flying you over in their single-engine plane to Veranda Beach. Did that end up happening? Because I want to know about that.
11: If things clear up, they're planning on flying over this weekend. And
10: oh, very cool.
11: I'm hoping to at least get up in the air for a minute and, like, check it out. So, knock on wood, you know, that everything's okay and they're able to do that.
10: Yeah.
11: So, we'll see.
10: Yeah. I've only been up in one of those small planes one time, and it was fun, but it was also like a little nerve-wracking because, you know, it was a seaplane, and, you know, you can land on the water. So I was like, let's fly over the water. But the pilot's like, let's fly over these trees that literally look like they're like
11: you're
10: a foot away.
11: Like
10: I could just reach out and touch those trees. And I'm just like, why can't we go to the right here to over the water?
11: It's a seaplane, dude.
10: Yeah, exactly. Yeah. Worst case scenario, we the engine goes out and we go boop and land on the water.
11: Uh-huh.
10: We're over the trees. There's no boop. We're doomed.
11: Boop.
10: So, you know, I don't want to tell the pilot how to do his job, A, and B, it's also too loud for me to tell the pilot anything.
11: Right.
10: But it is one of those things where it's like, you just got to trust that your guy is not the guy that's like, I'm just going to get out here
11: without
10: a parachute.
11: Bye.
10: Like certain people in the news these days.
11: Yeah. I mean, I don't think my guy is.
10: I know who your guy is, and he's a very trustworthy, experienced flyer. So you're in good shape.
11: Yeah, I think so, too. So, but it can be unnerving. I mean, I haven't done a small plane like that, but I've done a helicopter. And you're like, huh, there's not really much between me and, like, everything.
10: All right. Well, I think that's our summer fun wrap-up for now. I'm sure there'll be new stuff to talk about next week. But for now, that's our summer fun wrap-up. And we should take a break and get into our cultural blind spot segment, because I saw some interesting stuff and you had some interesting fun. So let's get into it after these words.
11: Yeehaw!
10: Imagine a place where cannonballs are encouraged, marshmallows are mandatory, and just 5 more minutes turns into all day. 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And we're back right here on Don't Ask Me to Talk. I'm still one of your podcast pals. I'm still Eric Ryder.
11: Hey, and I'm still the other one, Stacey Heller. Welcome back to the show. I am super excited to talk about my cultural blind spot. Now, normally Eric explains this, but I'm going to give a stab at it. So if you don't regularly listen, our cultural blind spots are things that are universally beloved, but somehow we missed the boat on it. Typically, it's a movie or a show that, you know, people talk about. And, you know, it's that moment when you say, I never saw that movie. And people are like, what?
10: What?
11: Right. It's like, it's rage inducing when you tell someone that you haven't eaten there, seen the thing, you know, watched the show, read the book. So that's what this is generally about. And I mean, most of the time it is movies or shows, but this time I got to experience a live action cultural blind spot. I got to go to a rodeo.
10: People, all right. I assume this was down in Texas.
11: It was down in Texas. Now, I am not going to take anything away from the Tejas rodeo. I get the impression that this is something that this place puts on. These are all like real folks that are, you know, riding the bulls and doing all the various things, the barrel racing and all of these things. But it's not on what's considered like the rodeo circuit that comes into different towns and travels around. This one is folks that come into this one pretty much on the regular. And so it has all the things that a rodeo would have. It's just not on the circuit. But I'll tell you what, it is like a whole thing. First of all, we went and we had dinner, and then in the corner of the restaurant, there's like a whole bunch of cowboys. Like, you're like, oh, you're like a real cowboy. Like, you didn't get your hat like at the gift shop, like most of us, which I don't have a hat
10: show
11: yet. Yes, totally. And, you know, they're all there and like quiet and stoic, like, and you're like, oh, okay. They all have the look about them. Like, who's that actor? Sam, what's his name? He's the guy that has the deep voice and the mustache.
10: Yes.
11: Okay. Well, I'll figure out his name. But anyway, so I had a drink there called My First Rodeo. So I had two of them. So
10: it wasn't your first rodeo on the second one.
11: I had two rodeos before I went to my first rodeo. And then it's basically this, obviously, this big area that's all dirt, and there's the grandstands and people sitting around, and they have the inner fences that you really can't get to, and then the outer area. And it was like, even Grinch's heart would grow when you go to this. It's like the little kids in their cowboy hats and their jeans that they've maybe outgrown, and their cowboy boots, and the girls with their pigtails, and they're all peering through and they're watching. And then the activities start, and you've got the mutton busters, the little kids that they put on these sheep, and they're trying to stay on for a few minutes. And these little kids, there's no way I would have done this at 4 or 5. Like, they're just on, and they are being bucked all over the place. And that's crazy. And then, you know, the roping and that barrel racing, the riding the bull nonsense for 8 seconds. I never realized how long 8 seconds is. Holy cow. I was like, wow. So the whole thing was very...
10: And let's not forget the rodeo clowns. The guys are kicked off or thrown off the bull. The rodeo clowns have to jump in and distract the bull.
11: Yes.
10: They really have the worst job the rodeo.
11: Like, you know, the riders are like, yikes. And they just like roll over and away. And meanwhile, the clowns are like, hey, pick me. So look, it's a whole different part of the country. It's, you know, set aside religious or cultural or political views or whatever. There was just a genuine wholesomeness to it that I could not deny. And and it was one of these things where I'm like, I'm going to suspend all of that, and I'm just going to be present in the moment and just enjoy these beautiful animals and these people that are, you know, doing this stuff. And it was interesting. And people watching, oh my gosh, so good. Are you kidding?
10: There's Sam Elliott. There's Sam Elliott.
11: Yeah,
10: there's
11: that's
10: Sam
11: it.
10: Elliott. There's Sam,
11: Sam Elliott.
10: Elliott.
11: Thank you. Thank you. So inspired was I by my experience at the rodeo that I went thrift shopping the next day and got myself a pair of thrifted starter cowboy booties, a little short pair. And they're so cute.
10: You're less than a year. You're already becoming a full-on Texan.
11: So anyway, so that's my cultural blind spot. It's a total blind spot. And it is a big part of America's culture. And I got to go and see it. And it warms me up for when the big rodeo comes to San Antonio February. So,
10: all right.
11: Before you know it, I'm going to be buying part of a cow. Why? I don't know, but it'll happen. I'll wave my hand or itch my nose, and the next thing you know is I'll have a head of cattle.
10: You got room in the apartment for a head of cattle?
11: Maybe the head of a cattle. All right. That's mine. What is yours? What's your cultural blind spot?
10: You know, I kind of have been on a sequel kick over the last couple weeks.
11: Oh,
10: so I watched a couple sequels, yes, that I'd never seen before. And both of them were pretty bad, I got to say. But it was kind of fun to, you know, like, see, like, more of the story of good movies. And it just got me really thinking, like, what is it about sequels that, like, so many, like, especially during the 80s, like, so many, like, studios were just like, eh, it's good enough, you know?
11: Let's
10: just crap out something and people will name recognition, go check it out, instead of, like, let's make this really good. Now, there's, you know, famously some sequels that are really good, but usually it's like the filmmaker from the original movie is sticking around and wanting to make a trilogy. But the ones that suck are usually when the original director is like, yeah, I'm done. And the studio is like, well, we've got this great brand name. Let's do something with it.
11: Right.
10: And there's, you know, yeah, there's very few cases where that happens and a good movie comes out of it.
11: Right.
10: So, for instance, we watched Poltergeist 2, which the original movie is a classic. And I had only seen that within the last 5 years, because growing up, I was, you know, too young for it. But boy, do I remember those commercials. They're here.
11: Yes,
10: with the little blonde gal. Oh, you haven't seen it? Okay.
11: See, there it is. There's the response that happens when you haven't seen something.
10: I think you would like it. I think you would like it. But yeah, it's so the sequel we decided to watch, Poltergeist 2, different director, no Toby Hooper involved anymore, no Spielberg production anymore. The cast, they just dropped one of the children from the first movie and don't address her not being there at all. The teenage gal that in the first movie is like, what's happening? That has been like gift, you know, to death. She's just gone. They don't explain it.
11: She's in a hospital dealing with the fallout.
10: entirely possible. The first movie, their house, well, this is a big spoiler, but at the end, their house is just like sucked into a vortex, right? So they got to go like live with the lady of the family's mom. So their two younger kids are with them, but no explanation to the older daughter where the heck she went. So it's like the acting suddenly is worse. The special effects are suddenly worse. The story is suddenly worse. And it just got me thinking, like, well, geez, you know, it feels like there could have been something good here, because this had one of the most effective taglines of all time with the commercials that were running.
11: Yes.
10: They're back.
11: Right.
10: I remember that almost as much as the original. They're here,
11: yes.
10: Right? That was a big thing. And they promoted this movie heavily. And it just, yeah, not good. But what's so weird is the gal, the little blonde girl, and the younger kid, they both seem like they're like exactly the same age from the first movie. So they must have got those kids that don't grow.
11: You know, Hollywood kids.
10: Yeah, Hollywood kids. And then they try and graft on, because the idea on the first movie was that their house was on an Indian graveyard, which is like, you know, one of those cliches that, like, The Shining also has that conceit. In this, they kind of retcon it, so it's like a cult, basically a death cult that was buried there underneath the house.
11: So it was in Waco.
10: Pretty much, yeah. It was Indian land, but this death cult moved in. But in this one, they do have like an Indian shaman that's trying to help these people. But the thing that's really tiresome is that Craig T. Nelson, Coach. He's the father in both movies, right? And in the first movie, his kid disappears into a spirit world, and his other kids are tormented by ghosts. Yet in the second movie, he's like so skeptical of A, that anything is happening, and B, of the Indian guy that's trying to help them out. Like, for me, it's like I go through that. I'm just like, okay, whatever you say, sir.
11: Yeah. Like,
10: anybody that wants to stop this. Yes. Okay, but I wanted to talk about Julia Beck, because he is the guy that's in this movie, and he died, I think, before the movie came out. He looks like he's like 99 or 150 in this movie. He was 60 years old.
11: What?
10: So he was perfectly cast for this, because he looks like literally like a ghoul that's about to die. And then about to die. Yes.
11: Wow.
10: Had no idea.
11: That's crazy.
10: Right.
11: Like, little did they know. They were like, you're perfect for someone that looks like they're going to die. And he's like, nailed it.
10: Yes.
11: Wow.
10: Yeah.
11: Kind of
10: sad. Yeah, it is kind of sad. So this movie is cursed. So okay. Now I think they made more of these, but the quality, the drop from Poltergeist to Poltergeist 2 is so huge that I'm like, okay, I'm stopping there. And then the next week, I've still been on kind of a Jaws kick since seeing that and talking it on the show.
11: Yeah.
10: So I was like, even though I heard that Jaws 2 was not the best, I thought, I'm going to watch Jaws 2. So we watched this while we're down in Long Beach. And
11: honestly,
10: the drop off in quality from Jaws to Jaws 2 is incredible. Now, it wasn't as bad as I expected it to be. And I got to say, Jaws 2 is probably better than Poltergeist 2. And it was another one that was a huge movie. And it was also just on the back of the first movie and what a huge cultural phenomenon it was. Uh-huh. It was going to be a blockbuster no matter what they did. But the fact that they didn't just make it a little bit better is kind of a bummer, because again, you know, sometimes it happens where they make a sequel just because it's like, let's make some money, but the movie is actually really good.
11: Yeah.
10: And in this case, it's like, it's good enough. My understanding is like the 3 and 4 are just unwatchable. Terrible.
11: They jumped the shark. Dare
10: they
11: I say
10: absolutely
11: it?
10: Jumped the shark. But there is some fun stuff in this movie, but the thing that's frustrating is you feel like you're kind of being gaslit during it, because it's like Chief Brody spends like the whole time trying to convince these town people again that, hey, there's a killer shark out there. And the whole town council, having just gone through this 4 years ago, where multiple people are straight up eaten by Jaws, are just like, yeah, what, maybe it's that, maybe it's not that.
11: Oh my God.
10: Don't cause a panic, you know. And he's like, you know, I'm not going through this again. There's a shark out there. You better figure out something to do about it, because I don't want to go through it. Anyway, meanwhile, people are getting eaten and nobody seems to care. And
11: now, is this like son of shark, mother of shark? Like,
10: well, that's the thing. They don't explain who Jaws 2 is, if Jaws 2 is related to Jaws 1.
11: Okay.
10: They just kind of hint in a conversation, like, you know how dolphins send out signals to other dolphins? Do sharks do that? And So it kind of hints at, like, potentially, you know, Jaws 1 put the word out.
11: Right.
10: And then, so now,
11: hey, gang.
10: Now, yeah, 4 years later, he's getting back up, you know. Somebody's coming to seek their revenge. There's been some speculation that this could possibly be Jaws' wife, or maybe son of Jaws. I don't know. I just call him Jaws 2, basically.
11: That's fair.
10: So there's a whole lot. I mean, there's some good stuff in it, but then there's like suddenly it's about like Chief Brody's kids, like and his teenage friends. And so it's like a whole bunch of characters that you don't really have any kind of connection to from the first movie. And yeah, they're all like, hey, let's just go sailing despite the fact that there's a great white in the water. And then they all end up like eating and crashing together and stuff.
11: Teenagers, right?
10: Right, right. And then so there's a part where Brody gets on the phone and he calls in the Harbor Patrol in a helicopter. And this like Amish helicopter guy, because they show him and he's got one of those chin strap beards. And I'm just like, I'm just like, Amish, yeah, here to rescue you, English. You know?
11: I'm not supposed to know how to use this thing, but
10: right, right. I'm on Rumsinger.
11: Exactly. So, so I learned how to manage one of these boats.
10: Yes, things, yeah. Yes. So he lands his helicopter just like the seaplane I was talking about on the water. He's completely fine. Meanwhile, this clump of like sailboat catamarans are all like crushed together, and he's like, "I'll throw you the rope, tow you away from here." And they're like, fantastic, woohoo, yay, we're saved, yay, woo. And then, so he throws the rope and they get all connected. And then Jaws 2 straight up eats the helicopter.
11: No.
10: Yes.
11: I could, okay, wait, okay. Call me a cinematic genius. I could see that they're lifting them out and Jaws jumps up and like grabs the people. But the whole helicopter?
10: I, to myself, I said, what an amazing ending this would have been if like he caught on to Jaws 2 and the helicopter lifts the shark out of the water and that's how they kill him, is like, you know, it's still like trying to chomp its way up the rope.
11: Right.
10: And then they like, yeah, one of the kids climbs out and like, you know, cuts the rope with, and Jaws like crashes on an island.
11: Right.
10: And that's it.
11: No, it becomes Free Willy.
10: No, Jaws 2 just straight up eats this helicopter and the Amish pilot.
11: That's crazy.
10: And instead they kill Jaws by finding an electric wire at the bottom of the ocean and holding it up in front of them as like, hey, come and eat me. And then Jaws 2 comes and takes a big bite of the electric wire and then fries.
11: Wow.
10: Which is nowhere near as cool as if the helicopter had lifted it out of the water.
11: Totally. Because, and also fried fish is delicious. I mean, fish and chips, am I right?
10: Yeah. How did it smell when Jaws 2 got cooked? I don't know. Good,
11: wow.
10: Maybe?
11: Yeah, I mean, honestly, it might be good. That's dumb. Also, what electric wire? I mean, I suppose, you know, electricity.
10: Well,
11: and whatnot,
10: but yeah, the electric power to the island, basically. So okay, they show it earlier in the film, like some like fishermen get caught on it.
11: Foreshadowing.
10: Yeah, they're not really fishermen, but the police, they find it like, what is this? Oh, that's the electric cable. We're going to lose power to the island. Let's put that back. Let's be careful. So it's like Chekhov's power cable. When you show it, you know it's coming back. Mm-hmm. And sure enough, it comes back at the end. And yeah, Jaws 2 gets cooked.
11: I like your idea better. Or mine. He goes into dry dock, or he goes into an aquarium and, you know, he's got to put on a show 7 days a week.
10: Yeah, well, that's Jaws 3. You just...
11: Is it really? The plot.
10: He's not putting on a show. He's eating the people putting on a show, but it takes place at SeaWorld, basically.
11: Stop. Oh, my gosh.
10: I had to go and read the synopsis of the sequels because I'm like, I know that they're bad, but I kind of want to know the further adventures of Jaws 2, Jaws 3 and 4.
11: Right. Great-grandchild of Jaws,
10: yeah.
11: Grandchild of Jaws, son of
10: right.
11: Jaws.
10: Right, because I remember as a kid, like, hearing, like, oh, it's Jaws the Revenge. Like, so are we to believe that this is the family of Jaws coming back and get this family? None of it makes any sense, but it was just, like, trying to do the mental gymnastics in my mind and tie this all together. Like, how does this work? And it turns out, it's far dumber than anything you could come up with yourself.
11: Yeah.
10: The third movie is essentially at SeaWorld, and of course, Jaws 3 breaks in and wreaks havoc.
11: Wow. Okay, so I do have a potential future in filmmaking because, hello, I mean...
10: Okay. Hire us to punch up your sequel.
11: Yeah, yes. Let us do a quick read of it and we'll tell you if it's a good ending or not. Or how Absolutely. You can make it more stupid.
10: So there we are. That's what I watched. Our great debate, our top topic. Again, it's Top Sheer? No, it's Top Sheet. Yes, we'll talk about what that means when we come back. So everybody stay tuned for the exciting conclusion of Don't Ask Me to Talk.
9: Don't Ask Me to Talk.
10: This is Eric Ryder reminding you to follow us on Facebook. We're at Don't Ask Me to Talk, and we're on Instagram, again, at Don't Ask Me to Talk. We'd love to hear from you, so check us out on social media and leave us a comment. Leave us a like. 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That's 475-999-2726. And we're back right here on Don't Ask Me to Talk. I'm one of your podcast pals. I'm Eric Reiner.
11: Hey, I'm Stacey Heller. I am your other podcast pal. And Top Sheer, it's so good to be back.
10: Yes, indeed. Now, a few weeks ago when we did the last proper episode of the show, we had the great debate on what the utensil MVP is. I said spoon, you said fork. We don't need to debate that any further. I think
11: you were wrong.
10: Well, I don't know about that.
11: Whatever. Anyway, move on.
10: Everybody can have their opinion. There's no right answer to that question.
11: Sure, sure.
10: But this one does not even appear to be a question. So it is just a proper noun, if you will. Top sheet. So you're the person that puts these topics on the wheel each week. I spin the wheel. The wheel picks out a topic. But I always like to go to you first and find out what the inspiration was, what the overriding idea behind a particular topic is. Now, Top Sheer, we never could figure out, but Top Sheet is what it was meant to be. So what is Top Sheet?
11: Well, as always, thank you for asking. So here's the deal. I grew up with my militant mother having to make the bed, your fitted sheet, your top sheet. You had to do hospital corners, like the whole thing. So when I make a bed, I use all of the standard goods and wares and parts and whatever. And then as I've gotten older, I always kick the freaking top sheet down by my feet. I'm always so hot when I sleep. And so I'm like, why are we even bothering with a top sheet? Like, we could just clean the
10: duvet. Do you use a blanket or a quilt?

0: You know what he needs, and the girlfriend has this, and I hate it, but I think in your case, it would be great, is a weighted blanket. He clearly needs that weight on him to help him feel comfortable and sleep. And they make the individual size weighted blankets. So if he had that, he could do whatever he wanted, like on his side, and you could be completely unencumbered and free and cool as the other side of the pillow.
1: Right? So my kids, as they've moved into their own places and I see how they make their beds, a lot of them are just going with the bottom sheet and then like a comforter, and then they wash their comforter regularly.
0: Okay.
1: I don't know. It does get kicked down to the bottom of the bed all the time, in my opinion.
0: Yeah. Okay. So let me just say my preference. I do like having a top sheet. I totally understand that when it's hot, that feeling like, oh, this is a bit too much. But there is nothing better than a cool room. And then that top sheet and the blanket or a comforter on top, giving you that nice little bit of weight and that nice little bit of warmth on a cold night. And sometimes it's when it's a real hot night and you turn on the AC and it cools things way down. It's too chilly to not have it on you. And you're just all snug as a bug in a rug. That's the best feeling. But with a duvet cover, you know, if that is getting washed, it's essentially the same as a sheet. But here's the thing. Changing a duvet cover is a pain in the ass. Changing
1: There's
0: a sheet.
1: Gotta be better technology.
0: Changing a sheet is not a pain in the butt. Washing a comforter every week is A, bad for the comforter, bad for your washing machine.
1: Yes.
0: And a pain in the butt to dry. So the top sheet does serve a purpose. It keeps the body oils and whatnot that will get washed regularly with your sheet and the sweat and all that stuff keeps it off of your blanket or your duvet, which really should be washed once a year kind of thing. The cover of a duvet maybe more than once a year.
1: Right.
0: But again, trying to get that duvet back in the cover is a real pain in the tuchus. So I am team top sheet all the way. Yeah, you want to be cool. So the thing is, I think that it's important to, on a warmer night, have a lighter blanket for you, or have AC or open windows, whatever it takes to have that cooler room. You need to be cool. That's the important thing.
1: Well, so here's the thing. Maybe the issue isn't the top sheet. It seems like
0: it's the top shear.
1: It's the top shear. And in this case, the top shear's name is Pete, because I think, as I'm thinking about this, I always sleep. So I'm always hot. I mean, I notoriously joke about how hot I am all the time. And like, really what I need is like a triangle of sheet to keep me warm. Like, my feet always get hot. I'm always hot everywhere. And occasionally in the morning, I'll be like, I need just a little triangle for, like, my no-no square. Like, just that middle area.
0: I've never heard that called that, but okay.
1: So just that area, like, just a nice little kerchief across there. Now, I don't need the rest of it. And so maybe the issue isn't the top sheet. Maybe the issue in my case is, again, Pete, and I get so hot that I kick it to the bottom of the bed. Because I will tell you that while I've been at Veranda Beach and Pete has been in San Antonio, I'm fine with the top sheet.
0: Two bodies in that same bed.
1: Yes.
0: In the Texas heat. I think that there's your problem. But I'm thinking that what you need to do is get Pete a weighted blanket, a single serve weighted blanket. Because the thing with those is, because they're heavy, they don't spill over. It's like a wall.
1: Yeah. Okay. I don't hate this idea. This would be maybe a
0: so
1: good
0: you could
1: Christmas
0: have
1: gift.
0: Just the top sheet, and he's got the sheet and the weighted blanket on top of him, and then so he's cozy and snug.

0: and he's got that comfort, and you're just your top sheet or whatever. You can kick it off if you want, but for me, I like a little something on top of me. Even on the hottest day, I need some kind of like barrier between me and circulating air, whether it be AC or fan or cool air coming in through the window. So having that, even on the hottest day, that top layer feels good to me. So I think you may be in the same boat, right?
1: I think that you and I are the same person and our significant others are the same, because I'll tell you what, it's a thing. And, yeah. Oh my gosh. I've solved it. I think my marriage is going to go on for another 34 years.
0: There you go.
1: Wow. Who would have thought the top sheer would be such a game changer? But I mean, honestly, super helpful to think about it that way, because he does that burrito thing. And then the worst is sometimes he'll turn over, and it's a good thing he doesn't listen to this show. He's got his burrito wrap with a CPAP mask, and he's like, and and then he takes his hand and he's trying to be loving, so he'll put it on me, and I'm like, your hand is hot.
0: So the weighted blanket would keep them all contained.
1: Yes. It's not that I don't want my husband's hands on me. That's not what I'm talking about. I'm talking about that, like
0: time and a place.
1: Connected. Right. This is not the time nor the place. So.
0: All right. Well, I think we solved it.
1: Yeah. I don't think today was a debate. I think today was therapy.
0: There you go. Speaking of therapy, let's find out what we're going to be talking with our therapists about next week. Mm-hmm. Kool-Aid Man versus M?
1: The Michelin Man. Who would win? Oh, yeah.
0: Oh, yeah. Kool-Aid Man versus Michelin Man. We may have a film franchise on our hands here by next week.
1: Thanks for listening, everyone.
0: Thanks for listening. We love you. We hope you have a great week. Stay safe.
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3: State Route 530 heading westbound to I-5 South. A collision is blocking the left turn lane. On I-5 northbound just south of South 188th Street, a new collision there blocking the HOV lane and shoulder. And on State Route 527 at 208th Street southeast, a collision is blocking the left lane in both directions. If you're heading south from Mill Creek, you'll want to take North Road instead of State Route 527. Everett to Seattle, an hour. Linwood to Bellevue, 48 minutes. SeaTac to Seattle, 28 minutes. And Renton up to Bellevue, a 28-minute drive.
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5: 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I'm Chris Caraccio.
6: Inflation rose slightly from June to July, but numbers out today from the Bureau of Labor Statistics are basically in line with what most analysts had been expecting. NBC's Brian Chung reports.
7: We're kind of going in the wrong direction. The rate of inflation is going up after what we saw as market improvement since January. Again, we're still lower than that 3%, which is good news. But again, the question here is, where do we go from here?
6: The Consumer Price Index shows inflation rose 0.1% for that time period, while it fell a bit year over year from 3.5% to 3.4%. The report, which is a favorite of the Fed's when it comes to determining interest rates, showed the core CPI, which measures inflation minus food or energy costs, rose 0.2%, more than inflation overall. The races for the midterm elections this November are starting to take shape. Yesterday in Wisconsin, Milwaukee County Executive David Crowley upset Democratic Socialist Francesca Hong in the state's Democratic primary. In another upset, Minnesota State House Speaker Lisa DeMuth defeated Trump-endorsed Mike Lindell to win the Republican nomination for governor and will face Senator Amy Klobuchar in November. Businessman Josh Kushner and Bob Iger are reportedly buying the Los Angeles Lakers for more than $12 billion. Daniel Martindale has details.
8: It would be a record-breaking price if the sale is approved by the NBA Board of Governors. Mark Walter bought a controlling interest in the Lakers from the Buss family for approximately $10 billion last October and is now agreeing to sell. He also owns the Dodgers and parts of several other sports teams. Kushner and Iger had been involved in the process to bring an NBA expansion team to Las Vegas. ESPN reports they made an aggressive pivot to buy the Lakers.
6: A solar eclipse takes place today, but only parts of the U.S. will be able to see it. The total eclipse will be visible from Greenland, Iceland, northern Russia, Spain, and part of Portugal. In the U.S., people in parts of the Northeast, Midwest, and Alaska will also be able to see at least a partial eclipse as the moon moves between the Earth and the sun. I'm Chris Caraggio, NBC News Radio.
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11: Time now for a quick look at our KKNW weather update. Mostly sunny today with a high near 75. Tonight, mostly clear with a low around 59. Thursday, it'll be sunny and warmer with a high near 80. Then mostly clear Thursday night with a low around 60. Friday, mostly sunny with the warmest temperatures of the week reaching 81 degrees. Friday night will be partly cloudy with a low around 60. Looking ahead to the weekend, Saturday, partly sunny with a high near 79. Partly cloudy at night with a low around 58. Sunday, it's going to be sunny with a high near 77, partly cloudy Sunday night with a low around 59.
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14: Welcome to Breaking Through with me, Kristen Ralph Finkbeiner. Powered by Moms Rising, we have another spectacular show for you today. We start out talking about a new documentary film about the barriers that moms face. It's a must watch and must hear about. After that, we touch base on the attacks on food, nutrition, healthcare, programs that help families thrive, how weird they're getting, and what you can do there too. Following that segment, we touch base on why running for office can make a big difference. And we close the show talking about moving from presence to power, tips that you can use. We're going to jump right in with our first guest. We have Reshma Sajani with Moms First. Welcome, Reshma.
15: Oh, thank you. It's so wonderful to be here.
14: I'm really excited. You are doing so many fun, engaging, world-changing activities right now. One of them is a new film. But before we get into the new film and how people can watch it, let's talk about you for a moment. How are you doing? Who are you? Everybody should know. And how did you come to start Moms First?
15: Oh my God, I'm doing great because I feel like I had like 9.5 hours of sleep last night. So that's amazing. I always say I'm like the daughter of refugees. My parents came to this country in 1973. They were expelled by the dictator Idi Amin. And I think it like ignited in me this sense that like, I want to make the world a better place. Like I am a believer in the American dream and in opportunities. I've always felt really passionate about women and girls. Like that's kind of been the lifeline of all my work. My first movement that I built was Girls Who Code, where we taught over 860,000 girls to code. The goal there was to get more women in computer science and technology, and half the girls we reached were under the poverty line. And then I was already a mom, but I became a mom of my second son during the pandemic. And as you know, Kristen, there was something like about having like a baby during the pandemic that was just evangelizing. I'm sure you hear this from like your moms all the time. And it just made me realize like, what is this? Like America, motherhood in America is just broken by design. And we're made to feel like that we're failing, that we married the right wrong person, or we didn't color code our calendar, or we just, you know, we're not doing it right. And, you know, the work, as you know, you've been working for such a long time, is really in like structural change and in paid leave and childcare. And if we can win those fights, like, I think like most American moms would feel like they're not just, you know, surviving, that they're thriving.
14: 150,000% agree. I, of course, agree. I'm so excited about your work and your leadership. And, you know, we agree, when this many people are having the same types of crisis at the same time, it is not an epidemic of personal failings, as is often pushed onto us. It's structural issues that we can and must solve together. And because of the work of so many leaders, I think it's a question of not if, but when. But there are some hurdles in the way, and I want to talk about them. So in your new documentary, hello, new documentary, everyone, please find a way to watch it. The new documentary is called No Country for Mothers. And in that, there's a point in the timeline where the issues that are impacting families become increasingly partisan, meaning Democrats and Republicans are forming different lines, even though Democrat, Republican, Independent, Libertarian, everybody has kids. We're all struggling with childcare. We're all struggling with the lack of paid family medical leave. It doesn't matter what party you are, you're going to be negatively impacted by our lack of a care infrastructure. So let's get down to it. How did it happen that in our nation's capital, family economic security policies have turned into a political partisan football when in our actual homes, they're impacting everyone? What's going on?
15: Such a great question. I mean, one of the biggest like things I learned in making this film was like about Phil Schlafly. You know, as you know, like in the 1970s, Nixon, we were passing child care. It was on his presidential platform. We had actually passed a bipartisan bill for universal child care. And then Phyllis Schlafly shows up, right? And she rallies moms both against universal child care, but also against the ERA. You know, Kristen, I had always thought that Phyllis Schlafly was like a pawn of the right. Like they had recruited this woman, you know what I mean, and propped her up. But it was actually the reverse. She galvanized all these women, you know, against women's rights, quite frankly. And then the Republican Party were like, wait, who's that person over there? And that then created a big divide that they realized that they could exploit us as women and exploit us as moms by pitting us against each other. I mean, in many ways, she was like the OG trad wife. And so like that was such an important lesson, because I think sometimes we forget that there are, you know, we often focus a lot on the patriarchy and like, oh my God, those men over there, and what are we going to do about them? But we need to focus a lot on ourselves and like, what can we do to actually really come together? How do we start talking about the cons and like the devices that are being used to actually divide us? And I think motherhood, how you mother, the choices you make, do you work, do you not work? You know what I mean? Do you breastfeed? You know, do you bottle feed, right? The choices that you make, are you an intensive parent or not an intensive parent, right? Do you use punishment? I mean, all, everything, like every single thing becomes a way for us to like judge each other. And I think it's that judgment that leads to division, that leads to our, quite frankly, the culture wars, leads to our inability to pass the things that we actually all want.
14: 100%, of course, agree again with everything. And I feel like it's so important what you're raising. Motherhood should be a no judgment zone, writ large. It should just be a no judgment zone. Let us talk about this. I have more than one child, right? And mothering one, those tactics would not work with mothering the other one. There is multiple actual humans involved in the act of parenting. And yes, it is a verb. And nothing works the same way. So you can't really judge people about what they're doing, how they're doing, when they're doing what. That's not okay. You don't know until you've walked 800 miles in their shoes. So let's make a little statement right now. We can all agree motherhood should be a no judgment zone. And then when we're talking about work, I totally appreciate you raising that, because most moms sequence in and out of the labor force, but we get this weird dichotomy of stay-at-home moms versus working moms, trad moms versus boss moms. Most people are both at some point in their life, right? So like, let's give up these divisions. Speaking of giving up the divisions, can you talk a little bit about how you chose to roll out the documentary through community screenings across the country, how that's helping to break down those divisions that we're talking about right now, and what you're hoping all these conversations will accomplish? Because, hello, we at Moms Rising are standing ovation what you're doing.
15: I think you would be like so excited about what we're doing, because I think it just shows the power of moms, and that like we're so underestimated. I mean, so we knew when we started working on this, because of everything that's happened, you know, with this administration, and I think really the attacks on women, the attacks on women's content, you know, the way that the algorithm works, right? And it very much buries the things that oftentimes women are talking about, the fact that ERGs have been dismantled, the fact that like the vast majority of podcasters and, you know, authors, et cetera, like we're not in the conversation anymore. And that is by design. And so I very much felt like, okay, if we put out this documentary and let's just say a streamer does buy it, it's going to get buried, you know? And so, and that's not going to help, like, again, with elevating the conversation. And so like, how do we actually beat the algorithm, right? How do we actually not succumb to this moment of suppression of free speech? And the idea that we really had was that, okay, how about we distribute this? And the only way that you can watch it is if you host a party or you attend a party. And, you know, Chris, when we first started, like, okay, 1,000 people signed up to host a party. We're like, okay, this is amazing, but like, we're busy. You know what I mean? Like, is it actually, are people actually going to do them? And they have. I mean, we released the film, I don't know, 4 weeks ago. We've had over 400 watch parties, probably in every single city in the union. I've been to Minnesota, you know, Minneapolis, Chicago. I was just in Salt Lake City. We're just, you know, out here even in the Hamptons, four moms rented out a theater and 180 moms showed up.
1: Woo!
15: And every Friday I do my call time. And I call everybody. And it just shows, like, one, I think that, like, people, like, if people watch this film alone, it's like, then you feel like, well, it's just me. I must be failing. But watching a community, you realize it's not just me. It's all of us. Mm-hmm. And it inspires both this sense of, like, comfort that, like, I'm not the only one, and the sense of, like, all right, what are we all doing about it? Mm-hmm. So people want to be together. People want to be in community. People want to get activated right now. And people are not asleep. They're awake. And I think one of the things I've learned too, Kristen, is that sometimes it's hard to, like, okay, maybe you're not going to show up for a march in Washington. Maybe that feels too much of a heavy lift, but you'll host a screening. You know what I mean? And I've seen these moms, like, invite their parents and their friends and their spouse, and they're so proud, right? They're so proud to be engaged in something that is kind of pushing back at this moment. So it's really, really, really, it just warms my heart to see just these incredible moms and these organizers, I mean, that are just regular moms, you know, like, getting their friends together around a barbecue or a church or, you know, or a library, and just sitting with one another and talking. I mean, moms have been like, we were up all night, you know, to midnight, you know, just talking about our experience as moms and, you know, the film. And so it's really, really, really, it just shows, like people are like, I'm so nervous about what's going on right now. And I'm like, you know what? I'm actually really hopeful.
14: Yeah. Yeah. I mean, we're seeing the same thing in terms of hopeful.
15: I am in
14: deep despair when I read the headlines, like, actual deep despair. But when I see what's happening with our 3.7 million members, I am so hopeful. I see them persisting. I see them uniting. I see them getting together on the ground. I see them moving change. I see them supporting one another. I see them sharing their story and bringing truth to power. Yes. I see them starting to run for office. I see all kinds of hope that is rising from the ground up. And that's what's important for our listeners to know. There is hope rising from the ground up. At the top, there is disaster. We're not going to pretend that the disaster is not happening, either of us. But from the ground up, there is such an uprising of hope in a joyful, generative way that gives me hope. So I want people to get on your hope train.
15: So beautiful.
14: How can people watch the film? How can they get together and learn more through the projects that you're doing?
15: Go to go to momsfirst.us, then go to nocountryformothers.com, and then there's a button, attend a screening, host a screening. You literally can find a screening that's happening in your neighborhood, your community. If one's not, host one. But follow along. It's really, I mean, I love what you just said, Chris, and I just feel like there is this, like, beautiful sense of, like, hope right now. And I think people really need it. I think, look, I'm a New Yorker. It's like, why? You saw with, like, what happened with the Knicks. Like, this is where people want to be. You know, this is what people want to feel. They want to feel like they're a part of something, and they're a part of something that can win and that can change. And so it's amazing. Congratulations. I know you've been working so hard on so much, and you guys have just really led the charge. And it's an honor to be a part of it.
14: Oh, it's an honor to be part of what you're doing. The more of us, the more power we all have together. And let me tell you, we need all the power between all of us that we can get, because the barriers that we're up against are huge, well-funded, and disastrous. So the good news is that there's more and more of us rising every day, and that we do see, between all of us who are watching what's happening on the ground, hope on the horizon. The bad news is this is a marathon, not a sprint. We need people to get involved. We need people to stay involved. We need people to support across multiple organizations. You know, this isn't a single organization or single leader solution area. It's all of us coming together. So I'm so excited about what you're doing. So people should go to momsfirst.org and then
15: .us and then
14: okay.
15: .us and then nocountryformothers.com.
14: Okay. Fantastic. You can go to momsfirst.us, sign up, see the film, get involved, and of course, Moms Rising too. Double do it. Thank you so much.
15: Thank you.
14: We're going to take a quick break, but stick around. We'll be right back with our next guest who's talking about the odd attacks on food, nutrition, and healthcare and how we can fight back. We're going to fight for love.
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14: Breaking Through with me, Kristen Rau Finkbeiner, powered by Moms Rising. We have Chris Kang, who's Executive Director of the Coalition on Human Needs, and I'm really excited to talk with you. Welcome, Chris.
18: Thanks so much for having me.
14: You have a really interesting new report on how claims of fraud are impacting basic needs problems. What's happening with fraud in the fraud conversation in America?
18: Well, that is a great question, because I think we hear over and over President Trump and Republicans talking about fraud. And we just saw it a couple days ago where they're trying to cut $1 billion in Medicaid in California and Minnesota and using fraud as the justification. And so I think the reality is this is permeating the public conversation. And so if we look at the polling, a lot of voters believe that fraud is a problem. And I think that we're starting to see policymakers reflect that. And what we really need to look at in the report that we did is, how are we talking about fraud in the midst of this? How are we giving Democratic policymakers, how are we giving our friends and neighbors the tools to talk about fraud in a way that really brings the conversation to where it needs to be, which is, how do these programs help everyday Americans?
14: How do these programs help everyday Americans?
18: So these are programs from you know, Medicaid and Medicare and affordable housing and food stamps and on and on. These are like the basic needs for people to survive and to live, you know, to live quality lives. And the administration is using fraud as, quite frankly, an excuse to cut these programs. And so these programs are what the research we have shows, not surprisingly, these are very popular programs. So even though some people are understanding, or they believe, because the president keeps saying that fraud is a problem, they believe maybe fraud is something that needs to be looked at. We did this polling in 2025, and we repeated again this spring, and asked the public, what is your opinion of these programs? Medicaid, SNAP, affordable housing, and sort of down the line, the support for these programs has maintained very high, 70% for all of these programs. And so the point that we need to remember is that we're actually continue to be in a position of strength here, that the American public supports these basic needs programs. And even if in all of this conversation, as Republicans try to chop it down by the basis of what they call fraud, more Americans, 59% of Americans, want to see these programs increased in funding, compared to only 39% who want it decreased. And so we're in this position where I think that we keep getting attacked and attacked with this onslaught of accusations of fraud. And we think, like, boy, like, we should be defensive. And actually, we have to remember that the core here is that these are very popular programs that the American people want to see expanded to help everyday Americans.
14: We have an administration that has cut access to SNAP that allows people to have access to healthy food. They've cut access to Medicaid, Medicare, healthcare writ large. They've cut access to so much, and apparently undermining America in those ways with those cuts wasn't enough. And now they're trying to claim that there's fraudulent use, even when there's not rampant, widespread fraudulent use. This is another way of trying to make cuts to programs that Americans, Democrats, Republicans, independents, libertarians across the country hugely support. Everybody gets sick. Everybody needs access to healthcare. Everybody needs access to nutritious foods, right? This is not partisan programs. These are actual economic security programs that allow people to build good lives and thrive. So I feel like sometimes we're in a game of whack-a-mole, Chris, where we have this ridiculous Republican leadership that is really trying to undermine and rip away the programs that allow our economy to survive, allow our families to thrive, and they want to undermine them. And to undermine them even more, they make up these weird things like we have a rampant fraud problem when we actually don't have a rampant fraud program. It's a actual political policy, not a stability policy. So I also want to say, having said that, and I want to hear your response, nobody, no Democrat, no Republican, no independent, no libertarian wants rampant fraud. But that's also not what's happening.
18: No, and I think that that's right. And I think the thing to recognize, because again, you sort of see some other polling that's out there that says like fraud is a rising concern among even independents, certainly Republicans that sort of get their news from Fox News and through Trump, that fraud is a problem. And so like that is the reality, right? When we see polling and we see sort of message testing, we can't just take the parts that we like. We have to take the whole thing and understand it in context. And the context is that the fraud messaging on the president's part is working, that people are starting to think fraud is a problem. But even for those people who think fraud is a problem, they want to see these programs increased. And so I think what we're talking about and some of the message testing we'll dive into here is a little bit like, how do we meet people where they are? And how do we sort of not have this entire conversation be on the Republican ground, be in the sort of framework of fraud? How do we sort of move away from that so that we can move a lot of people who are either persuadable or who already are inclined to believe that these programs need to be increased rather than decreased, especially in these times of economic hardship? And sort of how do we get that?
14: Fraudsters, actual real fraudsters, do need to be held accountable. So how do we shift the conversation to the actual fraudsters who are corporations, bad actors, and away from families being punished by being caught in the middle of a disastrous game of political football?
18: And I think that that is actually the pivot. I think that it depends on your audience. You always have to think about who the audience is when you think about what is the message you're trying to deliver. And if you and I are just hanging out, we can acknowledge that all of these claims of fraud are an excuse to cut the programs, because that is what they actually are. And the polling shows that if you present Americans sort of from Democrats to independents to Republicans with two different arguments, one is the Trump argument that we have to, that fraud is a problem and we have to cut funding for these programs, versus a message that fraud is an excuse and we need to increase funding. The fraud is an excuse message is a winning message. 50% agree with that message versus 44. So it's a winning message. But if you instead, the message we try is people who commit fraud need to be held accountable, but not at the expense of children and families and people with disabilities, we pivot immediately to the harm, then the message is plus 20. Like the people that agree with us versus the Trump frame of fraud are with us now by 20 points. That is super significant from a message perspective. And so the way you do it is you acknowledge that anybody who commits fraud should be held responsible, but the solution is not to cut the entire program. The solution is not to cut benefits for people in need. What really we have to look at is what is the impact, what is the harm of these proposed cuts? And so you say people who commit fraud have to be held accountable, but we really have to do more for people in need. When you sort of name the people in need, we're talking about children, families, people with disabilities, sort of what is the communities we're trying to help? And so that when we don't need to get, to the extent that people believe fraud is a problem, we don't need to get into a debate with them as to whether or not any of this is on the level. We need to go straight to where the problem is, which is the people in need. And that is our position of strength, because we know, again, 59% of the American people believe these programs need to be increased. And so that's where they already are. That's where we want to continue to center these conversations. And then the last thing I will say, too, is that we have to contrast it with, you know, you're talking about taking cuts for these basic needs, these human needs programs, for what? For tax breaks for the wealthy, yeah. For, you know, for ICE raids in our communities, for this war in Iran. Like, that's what is wildly unpopular and doesn't do anything to help people in everyday need. Like, that's the last part of the pivot. So you sort of acknowledge the frame that, like, fraud is bad. You pivot to the harm and you sort of name the communities and the people that are being harmed. And then you contrast it with what the trade-off is and sort of where the Republican priorities really are. And sort of that is the most successful three-part piece in how we make sure that even as the president keeps talking about fraud, that we bring this conversation back to the place where we're strongest.
14: Affordability is a major, major issue for families right now. About 50% of people, for the first time in at least 5 years, can't even afford their own health care. And yet we have these multifaceted attacks on the programs that allow people to thrive. And so I'm just wondering if you could talk a little bit more about the negative consequences of what's happening with the attacks on food access, the attacks on healthcare, the attacks on what provides us with our basic human needs so that we can prosper together with economic security. You know, what are the negative impacts?
18: Yeah, I mean, the negative impacts that we're seeing already and sort of trying to parse the data, but, you know, millions of Americans have already lost access to SNAP. They've lost access to this food assistance, including maybe as many as a million kids nationwide just in the last year. Millions of Americans are losing their access to health insurance as the ACA subsidies have been cut. Sort of affordable housing, the access to affordable housing is decreased dramatically. And so, you know, along with all of this, the cost of living has increased, the cost of gas, utilities, groceries, care, all of this stuff is going up. And so, you know, that is the backdrop of all of this. And I think that that's also why this is such ripe ground for us to not be defensive and not to sort of run away from defending these programs and sort of to try to sort of meet the Republicans on their ground, but say, you know what, if there is fraud, we should prosecute it. But the answer is not cutting, it's not freezing these important programs. And if anything, in this moment in time in particular, we need to do everything we can to expand them.
14: Yes, 100%. So it's a disaster right now. Programs are being slashed that families and our economy need. Bad things are happening. Check the headlines. What's bringing you hope? How do you keep going?
18: I mean, I think, like, bringing me hope is this poll. Because again, I think that we sort of get internalized some of the bad news that we hear. And we think, boy, like, we're constantly getting attacked by these different things, whether they're excuses or literal cuts in these programs. And it's very, it can be very hard. But then you look, like, even people who believe that fraud is a problem, 59% of them believe that these programs should be expanded. So try as they might, their arguments are not working to the end goal. If their end goal is to cut these programs, to make these programs politically unpopular, they're failing miserably. Why? Because people know these programs work. People know these programs are necessary. People know that these programs need to be expanded in this moment of need and not cut. And it's seeing that in sort of black and white and the poll numbers that actually the majority of Americans are with us, that 70% of the American people still continue to believe in Medicaid and affordable housing and SNAP. Like, that's really heartening. And I think it's that opportunity we have now to galvanize that support, to push back, that will set us up hopefully in the near future to really start not just restoring the cuts that have been done, but really trying to provide programs an adequate level of fundings to really meet the need at hand.
14: How can people get involved with the Coalition on Human Needs?
18: Check us out, chn.org. We have a lot of action alerts. We have weekly advocates meetings where folks can sort of come together and learn about sort of how what's happening in Congress and in the administration is affecting these human needs programs and sort of how we can come together to fight back sort of across the sector and really improve the lives of people.
14: Thank you so, so much. Thanks for being on. Thanks for all you do.
18: Thanks so much for having me and raising this important conversation, Kristen. I really appreciate it.
14: We're going to take a quick break, but don't go away. Next up, why running for office makes a big difference. We'll be back in a moment. We're going to fight for love.
11: Time now for a quick look at our KKNW weather update. Mostly sunny today with a high near 75. Tonight, mostly clear with a low around 59. Thursday, it'll be sunny and warmer with a high near 80. Then mostly clear Thursday night with a low around 60. Friday, mostly sunny with the warmest temperatures of the week reaching 81 degrees. Friday night will be partly cloudy with a low around 60. Looking ahead to the weekend, Saturday, partly sunny with a high near 79. Partly cloudy at night with a low around 58. Sunday, it's going to be sunny with a high near 77, partly cloudy Sunday night with a low around 59.
14: Welcome back to Breaking Through with me, Kristen Rau Finkbeiner, powered by Moms Rising. Angie Nixon is here. Angie, welcome. I want to congratulate you on being one of the Mom Seal of Approval recipients. It's a mom-made, mom-approved challenge to be champions for childcare, and yes, you are a spectacular champion for childcare. Thank you so much. I'm wondering if you could share a little bit about what brought you to be a champion for childcare. And again, thank you a million times over for being one.
19: So first of all, thank you all for having me. I am so excited to be a mom seal of approval champion. I am actually a mom. That is what brought me to this. I am actually a mom with a child in childcare right now, literally right at this very moment. And so I am a mom of five. Me and my husband, we have a blended family. And so I have had the opportunity to put two children personally through childcare. One, know what it's like to struggle and to try to make sure that I could afford to send my child to childcare as well as put food on a roof over our head right now.
14: Childcare is such an important issue. We hear about it every single day. And from a national perspective, we are on the same page. Childcare needs to be more affordable. It needs to be more accessible. And it needs to be high quality, which means childcare workers, hello, need to earn living wages. So many people don't realize that a lot of moms are childcare workers too. We're one and the same thing. My mom was a childcare worker when I was younger because she needed to make ends meet as a single mom, and she needed to, you know, be able to be near me. So she became a childcare worker. So that is not uncommon. So making sure that we have the whole system of childcare really ready for parents, because I think of it like roads and bridges. Just like we need bridges and roads to drive on to get to work, we need access to childcare so parents can go to work, so kids can thrive. All of those brain connections are happening early in life. They need lots of good educational and early education content. So businesses can thrive. Hello, 3/4 of moms are in the labor force, and businesses need us to make sure that they don't have positions that are open and unfilled, and they don't have supply chain disruptions. And so we all can thrive. And to do that, childcare workers, of course, need living wages so they can stay in their position. And I know you agree with this, but why do you think more people aren't talking about childcare every single day as the crisis that it is?
19: It is because people just don't think of it as a big deal, because we've always had to use it. And it's like, oh, out of sight, you know, it's just, whatever. They're just watching our babies. But it's more than that, right? Like, our children, our babies, they are our most sacred and precious gifts. And for too many families, they can't have that quality foundation that they need for their children because they can't afford it. And it's not right. And so I am happy to be an advocate for early childhood education, because I know, talking to the thousands of Floridians across our state, that the teachers in first grade and in kindergarten, there are too many children that are not starting school on time.
14: Yep.
19: And if we want to avoid sending our children to the school to prison pipeline, it starts day one at birth, right? At birth, and allowing parents to have the opportunity to, after 3 to 6 months, right, to send their children to an early childhood facility where they get that socialization, where they get that educational foundation, and where they could become successful, give the foundation they need to become successful so that we can avoid sending them again into the school to prison pipeline.
14: And one of the things I love about your leadership is that you can both name the problem and name solutions. Hello, we need solutions. And the important thing here is solutions are possible. What kind of solutions in terms of policy solutions need to be pushed forward?
19: So first of all, I think we should start with capping childcare costs at $10 a day. We can provide subsidies or for parents and things like that. But I definitely want to make a massive push to universal childcare. I support universal childcare wholeheartedly, number one. I have actually delivered on early childhood education policies while I was in the state house as a state rep from Jacksonville. And so I was able to expand access to early childhood education for hardworking and low-income families and providing these providers with decent reimbursement rates for those who took school readiness dollars. And so I am totally bought in to early childhood education. And what's very, what I will say is my not so secret is that I actually lean on Moms Rising for the data, the research, and some of the policy solutions that I want to use and take to the United States Senate. And that is what I've used before as a state lawmaker as well.
14: Talk about mom power. Let's talk about that a little bit more. What inspired you to run for office? Because we know reading the headlines every day is just a disaster that just breaks my heart. We need different leadership. So what inspired you to run?
19: Yeah, what inspired me to run was my grandma, but also my children, especially my oldest baby, Natalie, and knowing that she's having to fight some of the same fights that I fought while she was a young woman and a child, right? And me not wanting her to have to fight the same fights that my grandmother has fought and that my mom has fought, but she's already fighting them. And so wanting her to just be able to go to school and become the woman that she needs to become. But also just really being reminded of how I struggled as a single mom for so long and had to make some really tough decisions in regards to what I could provide for her, how I could keep a roof over her head and all the things. And I don't want anyone to have to struggle that way ever. And so it's just really tough and it's really sad because we have politicians that are in Washington, D.C. that rather do the bidding of these big corporations instead of actually looking out for hardworking Floridians and hardworking Americans. And so that's what inspires me. My grandmother, just knowing how she fought and struggled. And then my daughter, knowing that I don't want to keep having to allow her to struggle. And so I'm going to fight back.
14: 100% for all of that. And I'm curious, as you're talking to people in Florida, are you hearing the same? We're hearing the same across the country from moms. What are you hearing on the campaign trail?
19: Yeah, I am hearing that moms are not going to work because it's cheaper to keep their children at home than actually going to work and sending them to an early childhood education facility. And that's stressful. You know, I remember when I had to stay at home during COVID with my kids, and I am not a educational expert. And so it was a struggle trying to make sure that I was working and that I was able to teach my children. It was tough. And so I would much rather put them in the hands of someone who is well equipped and trained and educated to allow them to learn, and then I will supplement at home to help them become successful. But yeah, parents are struggling right now. They're struggling to make ends meet, and childcare is one of the major costs. It's more than a mortgage for some people. I had a friend that was paying about $2,400 a month for childcare. That is absurd. I'm paying $1,000 a month for a five-year-old because she had a late birthday. And so it should not have to be this way. I believe that a budget is a moral document and it tells us where our values are. And unfortunately, the values of many of the folks in power in Washington, D.C., like the Ashley Moody and the Donald Trumps of the world, they are wildly displaced. They're not even misplaced. They're displaced. They are intentionally put towards other things. And I believe that if we put our values towards people, hardworking people, a lot of these things wouldn't be. And we'd see a lot of changes. And so that is why I am running. And I would love for folks to lock into my campaign, learn more about me at AngieNixon.com, join our People Power campaign so that we can win this thing and win universal child care.
14: Yes. What's bringing you hope right now?
19: What's bringing me hope is all the mamas that are now on the front lines fighting back and pushing back for their babies. What's bringing me hope are the kids that are on the front lines with their moms demanding more. And so people are excited. They realize that this is our country. And in this next 250 years, we have the opportunity to build a new vision for it, one where every family has stability, every worker has dignity, and every young person has the opportunity to reach the true American dream. And so that is what's bringing me hope, knowing that throughout this 250 years, every time we've been met with oppression, we have met it with resistance. And so I am happy to see so many people starting to resist so that we can get the things that we deserve and so that we no longer just have to survive, but we can actually thrive and flourish.
14: And do you have advice for people who are like, yes, I want that. I want that hope. I want that change. But I'm reading the newspaper and I'm feeling discouraged, or I'm reading the headlines or social media or whatever the news outlet they're experiencing right now. They're feeling discouraged. What can people do right now?
19: Yeah. So what I would suggest people do is, number one, think about what happened in the past. And I stated it earlier. Anytime we have been met with any type of oppression throughout the 250 years, we've met it with resistance and we were able to overcome. And so what I would say is what folks need to do is start getting active and engaged. Join organizations like Moms Rising. Join grassroots groups that are on the ground, that are out having conversations with people and working to really change their hearts and minds. And let them know that there is power with people, but we have to get loud. You know, my favorite first lady, Michelle Obama, said, when they go low, we go high. But what I'm asking folks to do is when they go low, we need to get loud and let them know that we are not going to allow them to destroy our country. We are going to actually work to build an America for all, where everyone benefits and not just the greedy corporations and the corrupt billionaires and politicians, but one where hardworking people get to flourish. And so I believe that hardworking everyday people should get to shape what our economies look like and what our communities look like. And I'm headed to the United States Senate to help make it plain and to get more people involved and actually, again, building an America for all.
14: Thank you so much for being on, Angie Nixon, you all, candidate for the U.S. Senate. Thanks for taking time to talk with us.
19: Thank you so much. I really appreciate you.
14: We're going to take a quick break, but next up, we're talking about how we can move from presence to even more power. We'll be back in a flash. We're going to fight for
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14: Welcome back. back to Breaking Through with me, Kristen Rao Finkbeiner, powered by Moms Rising. We have Rashad Robinson, who is a award-winning author, an amazing leader with a record number of wins that he has helped make happen in such a big way. Welcome, Rashad.
0: Thank you for having me, my friend. It's always good to be with you.
14: Same to you. You have been working for more than 20 years at the highest level of leadership, thank you, and two of the most significant social movements of our time, the fight for LGBTQIA rights and the fight for racial justice. You've taken on and won against tech giants and with the criminal justice system, with politicians in Washington and with corporate executives in Hollywood. In your new book, you explain why some of the fights for justice hit a wall while other fights for justice succeed. Can you tell our listeners a little bit about what makes the difference in those fights?
0: I mean, one of the first things you have to understand is really in the title of my book, the difference between presence and power. Visibility and awareness of our issues is not enough. And if we don't have power to change the rules, you know, we're not going to actually win. But I go much deeper throughout the book. I really talk to us about the sort of things that we need to do and the concepts we need to understand in order to build power. And so basically the book is set up in terms of three different sections. The first is understanding power. The second section of chapters is building power. And the last section of chapters is the practice of power. How do you use power? And each of those sections are critically important for us to be able to change course, because the strategies that have gotten us into the mess that we are in right now are not going to be the strategies that walk us out. And so for people who are listening or watching right now, and they're wondering why we are losing, why our participation is not adding up to too much, as much as it should, why they're yelling at the screen, why people don't understand what's happening and are not, and we're not able to do more, this is the book for you. Because I'm not just trying to tell you stories or give you concepts, I'm actually giving you the tools to apply it. And that's for me is so important for us to be able to kind of have what we need in this moment to get out of the situation that we're in.
14: And I love the title of your book, From Presence to Power, How to Take on Fights That Matter and Win. Winning is my favorite part. Yes. I love winning. So what I hear you say, and I agree with, is that in order to win, which is my favorite part and many other people's favorite part, we need power. What is power? Let's talk about it. Is it when you plug in your lamp to the wall and it lights up? What is power? Talk about power.
0: Power is the ability to change the rules, the ability to force a decision maker to do something that they wouldn't otherwise do. It is the ability to shape the outcomes of a given situation. And so it's not how many followers you have. It's not how many likes you may get on a social platform. It's not how many people know about your issue. It's not even that your issue polls well, right? How many times have we seen an issue that polled well on our side, but we were not able to get legislation over the line? I think about sort of how people feel about guns in this country, right? And that they want some meaningful gun control and some limits. And, you know, the vast majority of the American public agrees with that. But even after school shootings, we're not able to move that energy into actual reform or policies that are enforceable. And so I say all this to say that understanding the difference between those things is the first step. And then understanding a set of other concepts. And there's 11 concepts in the sort of first two sections of the book. And in those 11 concepts, I give you a definition. I give you the challenge behind it. And then I tell you some interesting stories about how it operates in the world. And many of those chapters, in fact, most of those chapters, have exercises at the end, Kristen.
14: Ooh.
0: And the reason why they have exercises at the end is because I also want you to be able to apply it. So the exercises are called Find Your Power. Because I believe in this moment, and I know you do too, that we all have to find our power. So the exercises give you tools and steps to find your power in the singular. And what I mean by find your power in the singular, map your environment, map sort of, you know, what you have at your disposal that you might not be thinking about. Whether you're a mom sort of taking on the local school board, or you are outraged by what's happening with a data center coming into your community, or you want to join an effort to reshape Congress, right? All of these are valuable efforts, things that we want to be involved with, but we need to understand what we bring to the table. So you want to find your power in the singular. And then you also want to find your power in the plural. And what I mean by that is find your people, find your networks, find the places where you're going to come together with others to actually have the energy necessary to be more than the sum of your individual parts. If you know what you have to bring, then you can kind of understand what's the missing link. And so these exercises, you know, in my opinion, separate this book, right, from a lot of things that are out there, because I want to make each and every one of us have the resources and the tools we can to go out there and to be able to do what we need to do in this moment. 5, 10, 15 years from now, we are all going to have a story about what we did or what we didn't do during this moment of corporate consolidation, of authoritarian power, of big tech sort of promoting so much disinformation, of widening income inequality. We're all going to have a story.

0: Average. You know, I tell some stories because, as you know, I was in some of the really deep behind the scenes battles taking on big companies. And one of those big companies is Meta, Facebook. And I remember building up enough power where we'd be through campaigns, through targeting Facebook and taking on these actions they had taken that a lot of people found outrage. And they had gotten to a point where we were in a dialogue with Facebook, where they were meeting with us. And we were going back and forth with Facebook. And the thing about being in a dialogue is that's what the company wants. They want to be in a dialogue with you because that means they can tell people, you know, we're talking to these folks. We're hearing their concerns. We're talking to the folks who care about climate or the mothers or that group of immigrant activists. We're having conversations with them. You want to get to a negotiation where you have enough leverage in that room where they might have to make some changes, where they're going to have to consider your points differently, where they're not just meeting with you, but they're figuring out what they have to change. And your job is to push them as far as you possibly can. And so I tell the stories through that lens. And the reason why I tell the story is because one piece of leverage that I built up was that it was exposed that Facebook had been, while we were in dialogue with them, had hired a PR firm to attack us and to place negative stories. And so that became clear. Now Facebook could no longer just say we're talking to them. They had to actually change the context, and we forced it. So we didn't just get upset. We didn't say, oh, we're not talking to you anymore. We said, you know what? We're only going to talk to Mark Zuckerberg and Sheryl Sandberg. If we're not talking to them, then oh well. And the media should actually see that Facebook isn't sorry about this nefarious thing they did. So we ended up in those conversations. I remember going to Menlo Park to their headquarters, and they tried to make me sign an NDA before the meeting. And I was like, no, we're not signing an NDA. You were just attacking us. So Kristen, they gave me a big badge to wear around that said no NDA on it. And so you have to put the badge on. So I wore the badge around their offices that said no NDA. But because I didn't sign that NDA, my readers are going to get some juicy stories about the behind the scenes back and forth with one of the largest companies that shapes so much of our society. There are over 3.6 billion users of Facebook. That's more followers than Christianity. They dictate so much about how information travels. And I'm going to give you a behind the scenes lens, but I'm going to also walk you through the strategy between how do you know when you're in a dialogue versus a negotiation. And walking you through that is going to strategically help us all have the lessons. So whether or not we're going up against our local library, because they're banning books, you need to know whether or not you're in a dialogue with the library or whether you're actually negotiating for something different. If there's like a data center being put in your community, you need to know whether or not you have enough leverage to force them to do something different, or whether or not they're just going to do whatever they're going to do and say they were talking to you. Those things matter, and I give you steps and tools to think about it because I want us all in this moment to have more of the understanding of what it takes to win in this moment.
1: Things that you talked about in your book, you argue that the right wing didn't just outspend our side, it
0: Yes.
1: also out-organized and importantly out-imagined our side
0: Yes. Yes.
1: by giving everyday people new roles to play. Can you, in
0: Yeah.
1: 2 minutes, talk about that?
0: Well, yeah. I mean, one of the things they did so effectively is that they got everyone to wearing that red cap. Sometimes if you go into the gym, you might see someone changing the channel to Fox News or a conservative outlet. They are wearing their jerseys everywhere they go and are shaping how society works. They show up to school board meetings and they make things about books that we've always read feel outrageous. They've put new fights on our agenda, so almost every day we're faced to have to respond to them rather than even advancing our own causes. And sometimes on our side, we can treat this political work as almost like we're watching something on stage. The actors are on the stage and we're in the audience. Or we're watching a basketball game. We're in the stands and the players are on the court. Well, they've put their players on the court and they're making everyone a player. They're giving everyone an identity. They're giving everyone a role. We have to fight like we all have roles and we all have things to do. One of the things I talk about with even this book is that the right wing has created a whole infrastructure for getting their ideas out into the world.

0: world, for supporting their authors, for tweeting about their ideas, for uplifting books and stories so that they force the big book sellers to actually sell the book and put it forward so people have access to it, that they make their library. So if From Presence to Power is interesting as a tool that you want to be in the hands of more people, then call your local library. You know, go on to Goodreads and Amazon and give it good reviews. All of these things actually matter to creating the conditions for our ideas to travel. And buy a book and share it with someone. Those are the things that will help our ideas travel. The right wing has been so effective at creating a world surrounding their ideas and their beliefs and forcing us into it. We have to take on similar identities, because we're not just going to battle by and win by doing the same way we were doing it before.
1: Thank you so much for being on, Rashad Robinson, with a new book coming out, From Presence to Power, How to Take on the Fights That Matter and Win. Thank you, Rashad.
0: Thank you, my friend. Thanks for having me.
1: Well, that's it for our show today. Thanks so much for tuning in as we tackle the top topics facing our nation in a way that requires the most boring disclaimer on the history of the actual planet Earth. Here goes. Views expressed on this show are those of the individual speakers and should not be attributed to Moms Rising, to this station, or to any news or social media service that may disseminate a recording of this show to the public or to any segment of the public. Boom! We'll catch you next week. We're gonna fight for love.
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3: On northbound State Route 527 at 208th Street Southeast in Bothell, one lane is blocked due to a collision. State Patrol and tow crews are on the scene. Expect delays through Bothell. On State Route 96 westbound at I-5, a disabled vehicle there blocking the center lane, so drive with caution. On 405 northbound, just north of Sunset Boulevard Northeast, a disabled vehicle there blocking the left lane and shoulder. The left lane of southbound State Route 529 on the Snohomish River Bridge.
4: 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I'm Chris Carancio.
3: Until 2:30 p.m.
4: A young
3: today,
4: child
3: so
4: are dead after
3: there.
4: An incident at a Minnesota in-home daycare. Hopkins Police Chief Brent Johnson said two adults and the child were found dead at the scene. The two adults are believed to be owners of the daycare and the parents of the child who was killed. The adult male is believed to have been the suspect in the incident. It happened this morning at a daycare in Hopkins, just outside of Minneapolis. Other children inside the daycare were safely reunited with their families. Police said there is no further threat to the community. New numbers out today show inflation rose slightly from June to July.
5: The Consumer Price Index shows inflation rose 0.1% for that time period, while it fell a bit year over year from 3.5% to 3.4%. The report, which is a favorite of the Fed's when it comes to determining interest rates, showed the core CPI, which measures inflation minus food or energy costs, rose 0.2%, more than inflation overall.
4: A pair of upsets took place in yesterday's primary elections. In Wisconsin, Milwaukee County Executive David Crowley upset Democratic Socialist Francesca Hong in the state's Democratic primary. In another upset, Minnesota State House Speaker Lisa DeMuth defeated Trump-endorsed Mike Lindell to win the Republican nomination for governor and will face Senator Amy Klobuchar in November. At least three people have died after a dangerous storm swept through the Midwest yesterday, NBC's Maggie Vespa reports.
6: In Portage, Indiana, a home catching on fire, leaving one person dead. The cause? The weather, also making it harder for emergency responders to reach the site. Farther south, a four-year-old boy was killed after a tree fell on his home.
4: Another person died in Ohio. Also in Ohio, in Grafton, 16 people were struck by lightning at a prison and taken to hospitals for treatment. Columbus Mayor Andrew Ginther said response teams were seeing disaster-like conditions. Meantime, the National Weather Service confirmed three tornadoes touched down near Chicago yesterday.
7: I'm Chris Caraggio, NBC News Radio.
4: ICE agents may soon be wearing electric gloves capable of delivering painful shocks. Michael Kastner explains.
8: The Department of Homeland Security issued a notice this week saying ICE plans to spend $20 million on thousands of pairs of the electric gloves. The Kentucky company that makes the gloves says they offer a humane, low-optics de-escalation solution for many situations facing officers, and that they leave no burns, marks, or scars. The DHS contract says the electric gloves could be distributed as soon as next March.
4: The Trump administration says Medicaid will no longer fund gender transition procedures for minors. In a Truth Social post, the president wrote, "We are not going to pay for our innocent children to undergo these barbaric surgeries and practices, which result in unthinkable and irreversible harm to their young bodies." NASA says viewing conditions are prime as the Perseid meteor shower peaks. Natalie Migliori has more.
9: The Perseid meteor shower radiates from the Perseus constellation, and the meteors you'll see are dust debris from the comet Swift-Tuttle. It's considered the best meteor shower of the year, with about 50 to 100 meteors visible every hour. It's also known for its fireballs, which are larger explosions of light and color that can last longer than the average meteor streak. Night owls and early risers may be able to catch a peek, since the best viewing window is between midnight and sunrise in the Northern Hemisphere. I'm Natalie Migliori.
4: The Powerball jackpot is now worth $1 billion. Nobody matched all six numbers in Monday night's drawing for $900 million, so the grand prize rolled to tonight's drawing, worth $975 million. Yesterday, the Powerball said the jackpot had surged to an estimated $1 billion with a cash option of over $433 million. That makes the largest Powerball prize so far this year and the eighth largest in the game's history. I'm Chris Caraggio, NBC News Radio.
3: Time now for a quick look at our KKNW weather update. Mostly sunny today with a high near 75. Tonight, mostly clear with a low around 59. Thursday, it'll be sunny and warmer with a high near 80. Then mostly clear Thursday night with a low around 60. Friday, mostly sunny with the warmest temperatures of the week reaching 81 degrees. Friday night will be partly cloudy with a low around 60. Looking ahead to the weekend, Saturday, partly sunny with a high near 79. Partly cloudy at night with a low around 58. Sunday, it's going to be sunny with a high near 77, partly cloudy Sunday night with a low around 59.
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0: moly, everybody. That was a wild weather day. I don't know any other way to really... my brain was frozen. So last night, I started seeing some messages, whether it was a local meteorologist. Actually, this morning, Tracy Butler was delivering messages about... first of all, she found a vintage item that brought her some fond memories of a dog that she had. It was a very sweet video. And then she said, hey, there's a possibility of catastrophic winds coming your way. So I know that there's been a lot of damage throughout the Chicagoland area. It looked like it also hit Indiana, was moving through Ohio. If you want, give me a call or text and let me know what you saw, if everything's okay in your neck of the woods. We can open the phone lines in just a moment, but you can also text me at 773-763-9278. But I do want to know what you're seeing in your area. On my own block, there were several branches down hitting cars. I'm guessing there was plenty of property damage. I hope that everyone was okay. I haven't had a chance to catch up and see what the... we were sort of busy here all day, but we stepped out and I heard someone go, look at that shelf. I did take a video. I do have a video of during the storm and then how bright and dramatically sunny it is right now in Chicago. But oh man, that was a kind of a terrifying hour or so in the Chicagoland area. So I hope that you were all safe. The severe storms, the destructive storms pummeled much of Chicago. There was at one point we saw, I want to say it was, I don't know, it was in Gary, Indiana or in Portage, but there were a bunch of cars that had stopped under an overpass. And folks, I have to say, having watched this, and it lasted for quite a bit, I mean, at least 5 minutes. And I thought maybe they were trapped. There were semis, but I mean, it was on the highway. So my brain wasn't registering why these cars were all just stopped. And I think the cars in the front just stopped because of visibility, which I understand. But you also need to make a path for emergency vehicles. Cars do need to get by. So if you find that you need to pull over in a storm and you want to, you know, you don't want the rain to hit you anymore, you've got to make accommodations for the other vehicles around you. So we saw a bunch of cars trapped underneath a viaduct because the cars in front had stopped. And a viaduct is not exactly the best place to be during a tornado either. I know we all think that because it seems like a protection, seems like you're getting out of the rain, but it is not safe to get under a viaduct and of block traffic. Just not the right conditions for that situation, because if the emergency vehicles need to get to other people, you are making it impossible for that to happen. So please do not block traffic under a viaduct and trap other cars under there with you. That was wild. So tell me what's going on in your neck of the woods. 773-763-9278. You can text. We'll open up the phone lines in just a moment. We're all just kind of settling in here. But it was D says they were downed branches, nothing major yet. Family with power outages. There are power outages all over the area. I did jump in and I felt bad after we went live around 11:30 to give people some updates to not wait for the alarms. Don't wait until you hear the sirens or the alerts on your phone. The National Weather Service is doing the best they can. The people that are still there, we know that a lot of those programs have been defunded. That was part of the cuts that DOGE made in this administration. So be vigilant and try to find information where you can. We were watching a guy on YouTube, and I think it's not a bad place to get your weather information in the moment. Max Velocity has over 2 million subscribers and then has basically storm trackers all over the country. And so he's able to patch in with them and see things happening in real time. And that's kind of what we were watching there for a while. So let me know, 773-763-9278. Let us know what's happening in your part of the area. just looking at catching up with some of the texts from throughout the day to see if folks are checking in with us throughout the day about their situation. I am fascinated by this story. I'm fascinated isn't quite the right word. Appalled, not surprised, though, with the fact that Donald Trump was whisked away from the... And I really am trying to understand, because I feel like I've seen so many different angles of him being whisked away in a catering truck. So and for those of you that are following the story more closely, maybe you can walk me through this. 773-763-9278. So did he board Air Force One, essentially? So you can see all the journalists boarding the plane. And then there's all this. The journalists are the ones who are breaking the story. And I don't really know anymore, like, how any of this is supposed to work, in the sense that, like, when should we know something? It seems to me as though a better call to make when they realize that there was a credible threat to the president of the United States to deboard? I mean, were they trying to not let anyone knew that they knew that they had the intel? And that's why they didn't. I mean, because if they think that Iran might fire on Air Force One and they boarded all the journalists, they're basically saying it's okay if they shoot that plane down because the president's not there. It seems that you would want to make sure that everyone, and not just the journalists, I'm focusing on the journalists because it does lend itself to the idea that Trump thinks that they're disposable. And I'm sure a lot of people in MAGA would just be fine if journalists were. By the way, when I say that, I'm not saying it hypothetically. From the bloodthirst that I see in my comments and in my DMs from people who don't appear to be bots, by the way, wishing death on people. Yeah, I feel fairly confident that there are people that would have absolutely no problem with a plane full of journalists meeting their demise. And the president also had members of his own administration, people that work for him, board that plane with the knowledge that there was a possibility, however slim or whatever information that they had, that they were in danger if he felt that he needed to be shoved into a box. And oh my God, the whole idea that Joan came up with about there must have been somebody else in the box, and how big is that box, and is it one of those, like, is it like the laundry bin that they use in prison escape movies? Like, is he under a pile of laundry? Was he under like the linens for the catering truck? Was there ketchup on the catering truck, and did that cause more of a mess on the catering truck? I have so many questions about all of this. It is surreal, to say the least. Catching up from some Marty from Chicago, I've been a subscriber. Oh yeah, Max Velocity. Marty says they've been a subscriber for almost 2 years. Anytime there's inclement weather, his channel is top notch. So I would say, since I can't be there with correspondence and we don't have Tom Skilling, although that is somebody we should probably have on the ready for days like today, is Tom Skilling. I know people who know people. I've interviewed him before. Keep America free, fire the GOP. There you go. I like your passion, and that's your first text, 916. We want to hear more from you. Thank you so much. Yeah. So, okay. I know I've got a lot going on, clearly, that I'm talking about that's going on in my head. First, the storms of the day and the bizarre story about the threats to the president of the United States. And they used a decoy plane that they whisked away in a catering truck to then put him in another plane. And this is where that whole debacle with the plane from Qatar, that it wasn't ready, didn't have what do they call the artillery to deflect or to make sure that a missile. I used to know all these things when I watched Top Gun on repeat as a 13-year-old. But anti-artillery? I don't have the words in my head. I used to have these things. At any rate, that the plane for Qatar, that Trump was he wasn't gifted with it. They had to pay like hundreds of millions of dollars and then to retrofit it, to upgrade it, and yet not safe enough for him to board when there's a credible threat. But there shouldn't be a threat. You should just always assume there's a threat to the president of the United States, especially, I think, considering what he's been doing globally in just the last year and a half, that perhaps there's a standing threat to the president and wherever he is. Yeah. So to have the journalist board and then pretend like nothing happened. It's been over a month now and we knew nothing about this. And at what point should we know anything about this? How much more should we know? And what are your, okay. When you're talking about Trump hiding in the food cart, I don't think you mentioned that the most obvious thing for them to do would have been to just delay the flight. Yes. Yeah. I know, this is what I'm telling you. It's so much bizarre information that I am struggling to process all of it. So thank you, 630. Yeah, that's what I need, more thoughts like that and conversation like that. Yeah, that's what I mean. Deplane, delay, make sure that everybody's safe, make sure that the threat is neutralized, right? Yeah, that's a good point. Why would you then put those people's lives at risk in order to not delay his flight? And I guess so that he could leave, but make people think he was leaving on a different flight. These are all very good questions. I do not understand. Yes, Tom Skilling, have Skilling on if you can. He's so great. I know he'd be very busy, but giving a try wouldn't hurt. I have a feeling he would enjoy. Yes, Tom is very kind to me. After I was fired from another radio station, which he was with our brother station. I mean, brother, sister, whatever. WGN TV, WGN Radio. Yes, he was very kind and used language about our former employer that was less than. It's something I can't repeat on the air. So it was very nice to have Tom Skilling say that for me. From Sam, let's see what Sam's got to say. See Harrison Ford, Air Force One. That's what the president really should be like. Well, I guess, so that's part of it, right? Is it just the idea of him kind of cowering in a car? That's why I really kind of need him to be under the linens. Like, I really do need it to be like a prison break look where they're rolling him through a laundry bin. I do kind of appreciate that. Wow. 312, plane was bait, not just a decoy. It had, right, it was bait, right? A decoy. That's a good point. They were like, basically, here, shoot this one down. It'll be fine. Trump hiding in the plane crapper with a new hairpiece. I don't know if I want to see this image. Oh, I don't even know what that is, but that is gross. Okay. You guys are on fire today with your thoughts on Donald Trump. Drowsy Donnie using the journalist on a plane on Air Force One as bait. I think that is a better way to put it. We keep saying decoy because that's what they're saying in the news. And I sometimes use the most available information until I have more. But bait does seem more appropriate in this situation. Really awful idea that he would have done that. Thank you all so much, by the way, for joining us for these conversations. We're going to talk in a moment with Matt McNeil, the host of the Matt McNeil Show right here weekdays at 9 on WCPT. And he'll be previewing tonight's primary election. WCPT, we have, of course, Politics Bar on at 7 here. We have Matt McNeil at 9. But tonight, KTNF AM 950 will be going all the way to 11 if you want to tune in and stay tuned for all of the coverage they have coming up for their primaries in Minnesota. Coming up just a little bit, we're going to talk to former Massachusetts State Representative, author of America's Wrong Turn, U.S. Healthcare in the Neoliberal Era, which came out today. We're going to have John E. McDonough on. And coming up just a little bit later, we're going to talk to Anita Locke, the chair of the Democratic Party of Walworth County. And then coming up at 6:30, after 6:30 in the last segment, we're going to talk to Trevor Young, who is running to be senator of his district in southern Wisconsin. And at any rate, let's take a break here. Well, first, thank our sponsors. Thank you to Pride Coffee Roasters. Go to Pride Coffee Roasters and put in a subscription for a bean subscription so that you can get their incredible single origin roasted to order coffee beans delivered to your home. 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Sounds gay. I'm in. I love it. And they've got I'm on to the Guatemalan brew, by the way, which I think is the one that has the malted milk chocolate and maple. 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And we're very excited to team up with our friends from the CFL for their Labor Day events coming up on September 5th. It's a Labor Day parade and everybody should be there. This is going to be a Labor Palooza coming up, and we've got Eddie Fest and Bob Reiter is going to be in studio with us tomorrow from 5 to 6, and looking forward to that conversation. We also want to mention that there's a great event coming up with the American Foundation for Suicide Prevention on October 3rd. Walk Out of Darkness is coming up, and we'll have some guests on in the next few weeks to discuss that event as well. 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
0: Oh, boy, there are primaries happening. I don't know. Are these the last primaries? I'm not sure. Matt McNeil has a primary going on in Minnesota right now. Matt McNeil, how are you doing, my friend?
7: All right, Patty, how are you?
0: You know, fascism is exhausting.
7: It is. I mean, he is. But hey, at least, how did they get him into the food cart? Is this where the food lives? I'm going in there.
0: I mean, isn't that crazy? This is a bonkers story. Okay, so I've been trying to process this. We've been dealing with storms today, and I've been working on other things, so the story is just kind of slowly filtering through for me. What is your take on this? I mean, is this something that like seems like they should have not perhaps made the journalist board the plane and just delay?
7: Well, okay. So, all right. I talk about this on my show. So coming up later on WCPT tonight at 9 o'clock hour, I'll talk about this. But I mean, here's the gist. So he gets a threat. I mean, he's the president. I mean, this does happen, but he so wants to take his gold plated Qatari plane with him, but they say, yep, we can't risk it. So what you do is you put him on another plane and get him out of there, take an unexpected route. So, you know, no one can target him, get him back to London and put him on the old Air Force One and fly him back. After he leaves, you go back on Air Force One and say, hey, guys, we're going to get off the jet here. There was a threat. We've moved the president to a different plane. He's gone. We're going to fly you guys to London and rehook up with him on the old Air Force One there. But because Trump is so, I like my gold-plated lazy boy toilet, you know, he basically demanded the Qatari jet, which does not have anti-missile technology on it, to meet him in London. And so basically it's everything petty and small about him. And yes, he did indeed put the president press corps. If there was an actual real threat of a missile, they would have been killed. And I guess he would have been fine with that.
0: Yeah. And his own team, people from his administration, from his office, the pilots,
7: exactly.
0: Everybody.
7: Oh gosh. How does everyone look at this and say, yeah, that's what I like? Really? He's cowering in with the Cheetos, for God's sakes. I mean, I don't think he's the leader what you guys thought he was. I'm just going to say, I didn't need to point things out, but he's horrible.
0: Yeah. Yes, I would agree with that. And speaking of horrible, he's endorsed Mike Lindell,
7: yes.
0: but Mike Lindell doesn't have to worry about the primary, does he? Because he's running as an independent. Is that right?
7: No, he is running as the Republican. So, so in Minnesota, we do have the governor's race. We have a Senate race because Tina Smith decided not to run for another term. And so we have a Senate race that's open. And those are the two big ones. I mean, we have all the statewide races. So not only is the governor, but the attorney general, secretary of state, state auditor, they're up for grabs. But it's those two races, the governor's race and the Senate race, that are getting most of the attention. Now, on the Democratic side, Senator Amy Klobuchar has decided to relinquish her Senate seat, and she is going to run for governor. And she, I think I can make the November call right now. She's going to win. All right, I think we can. I think she's going to win tonight because she's really not opposed by anyone. There are a few people on the ballot, but not a lot. She's going to win tonight relatively handily. But the Republican side, okay, so a guy named Kendall Qualls was the endorsed candidate at the GOP convention, but they had problems with their tabulation, so they allowed everyone to go to the primary night if they wanted, which means the Minnesota Speaker of the House, Lisa Demuth, was allowed to go along with her, and as was Mike Lindell. Yes, that man, Mike Lindell, my pillow, loves his Hardee's biscuits, that guy. And of course, because of his undying loyalty, Trump endorsed him, and it did not look like, I think Lisa Demuth was going to win that until that happened. My guess is going to be Mike Lindell is indeed going to be the Democrat, excuse me, the Republican candidate to take on Klobuchar in this race. And to tell you how much the Republican Party dreads this already, they actually last week asked the Secretary of State to review his residential records to see if they could possibly disqualify him on that. So that's, they are already anticipating this being a nightmarish situation if Lindell does win the Republican nomination. So,
0: yeah.
7: So on the Senate side, it's a little bit more, I mean, both sides are really the challenge. Of course, in Minnesota, we do have on the Democratic side, or the DFL side, as they say up here, you do have the race between Angie Craig and Peggy Flanagan. Angie Craig is the Minnesota 2 House rep. She has been, I mean, she voted for the Lake and Riley Act. She voted to endorse, you know, ICE last year. She has got, you know, kind of, you know, ties to crypto, which are questionable, but she has been a relatively consistent Democratic vote, but she's a Democrat a lot of Republicans love. And that's kind of brushed some people wrong. Of course, and there's the AIPAC stuff is there as well. Peggy Flanagan is the current lieutenant governor of the state of Minnesota. She is basically the progressive choice, a member of the Native American population. So she's, you know, that would be exciting if she was the state's first Native American senator. She, of course, there has been fraud, and Republicans have tried to make the most out of it. But it's kind of hard because she's the lieutenant governor, which is, and unbeknownst to whatever other states we're listed in, here the lieutenant governor is pretty much a ceremonial position. And so it's not like she was the mastermind of the fraud, as the Republicans have tried to paint her out to be. So this is kind of, you have the progressive candidate, you have the moderate candidate. This is the latest, okay, what side of the party is winning out? It's been relatively a toss-up. Angie Craig has had an insane amount of money poured into this. My guess is from, I mean, some of it's AIPAC money that's been shifted to different accounts. Some of it's been crypto money, but there has been a lot of money trying to get Angie Craig because it was looking like that Peggy Flanagan was going to win this. So it's going to be close. That's probably going to be the tightest rated race of the night here, is that race. On the Republican side of the Senate race, Michelle Tafoya, now many people might recognize her she was the sideline reporter for Sunday Night Football for many years. She is from Minnesota. She is, I guess to a point, kind of a more moderate Republican, but she's also, as we are in primary season, very much a pro-Trump person. Mm. She is running against Adam Schwarze, who is the surprise endorsed GOP candidate, but he has just not gotten any traction since the convention for the Republicans. And then there's Royce White. Now, Royce White is the delightful little buttercup that is, he is a walking hate organ. I mean, that's all this guy is. He was the Republican nominee to go against Klobuchar 2 years ago and got the floor mopped by Klobuchar. He is still on the ticket. He has spent the last week basically saying, I put a wig on. I need to be able to try out for the WNBA. No joke. I mean, this guy used to, I want to be careful. Was he really an NBA player? Yeah, he showed up for a few games, but that was it. I mean, he is, first of all, I would love to see the WNBA players absolutely smack him around in a tryout. But that being said, that's where he's going. He's just going into this anti-transgender hate mode. But as you and I both know, especially in years when there's not a lot of things that the Republicans can hang their hat on, that's the kind of thing that kind of resonates. Now, Tafoya has been leading, but there's also a lot of concerns about whether or not she would be a viable candidate. She just doesn't have a lot of political experience. And so there is that. But we'll have to see exactly how that plays out.
0: And you're going to be on the air starting, what time are you guys doing some of the returns?
7: At 8 o'clock Central Time, our time, I'll be on the air there. We'll be doing some cut-ins during the news and the commercial breaks to give updates on the things as they go, and we'll be carrying that through the evening. So when you're listening to your show up here, which is 9 o'clock hour, everyone in Minneapolis, St. Paul, if you come up here, you can hear Patty in the 9 o'clock hour. I love her. And you can listen to her, and then we'll be cutting in during the commercial breaks to give you updates on the races as they go. I'm going to expect, I'm going to call Klobuchar at 8:01. I'll do that one right away. That's my guess is probably the Republican races will be decided sometime in that 9 o'clock hour when you're on the air up here, and then my guess is it's probably gonna be the 10 o'clock hour or even later for the decision on the DFL Senate race.
0: Yeah, folks, so the polls close at 8, and I'll be excited to see how things turn out. And thank you so much, Matt McNeil. Do you order pizza to the station? How do you take care of yourselves on a night like this, because it's Super Bowl night for us?
7: Well, it's I've got sausage with peppers. I'm good.
0: Nice. Again, Matt McNeil hosts his own show right here on WCPT at 9 p.m. Of course, his own show is from 3 to 5 on KTNF AM 950. He'll be up all night. Well, not all night. He'll be done. He'll be done by 11, right? Will you be able to wind down after the adrenaline of it all?
7: Yeah, absolutely.
0: Excellent. Well, thank you so much, Matt, and I look forward to talking to you again very soon, my friend. Have a good evening. Pace yourself, and stay away from Air Force One because you might be used as bait.
7: A food cart, you say?
0: A food cart.
7: Take care, Patty. I'll talk to you later. All right.
0: Thank you, darling. Take care. Let's take a break here. When we come back, we're going to check in with our friend John E. McDonough, former Massachusetts state representative and author of America's Wrong Turn, U.S. Healthcare in the Neoliberal Era, out today. More after this on WCPT 820 Heartland Signal, KKNW 1150 in Seattle, and KTNF AM 950, plus all of our friends tuning in digitally on Facebook, YouTube, and now Minocqua Brewing Company Substack.
8: NBC News Radio. I'm Chris Caraggio. Three people, including a young child, have died after an incident at a Minnesota in-home daycare just outside of Minneapolis. Hopkins Police Chief Brent Johnson said two adults and the child were found dead at the scene.
9: This is a horrific, tragic situation for any community, especially here in Hopkins, where we don't see this type of crime. It's a rarity here in Hopkins.
8: The two adults are believed to have been the owners of the daycare and the parents of the child who was killed. The adult male is believed to have been the suspect in the incident. Johnson said this happened about 9 a.m. local time. Other children were inside the daycare at the time and were safely reunited with their families. Police say there is no further threat to the community. Inflation rose slightly from June to July, but numbers out today from the Bureau of Labor Statistics are basically in line with what most analysts had been expecting. The Consumer Price Index shows inflation rose 0.1% for that time period, while it fell a bit year over year, from 3.5% to 3.4%. I'm Chris Caraggio, NBC News Radio.
10: Time now for a quick look at our KKNW weather update. Mostly sunny today with a high near 75. Tonight, mostly clear with a low around 59. Thursday, it'll be sunny and warmer with a high near 80. Then mostly clear Thursday night with a low around 60. Friday, mostly sunny with the warmest temperatures of the week reaching 81 degrees. Friday night will be partly cloudy with a low around 60. Looking ahead to the weekend, Saturday, partly sunny with a high near 79. Partly cloudy at night with a low around 58. Sunday, it's going to be sunny with a high near 77, partly cloudy Sunday night with a low around 59.
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0: Thank you so much for joining us as we continue our drive home here on WCPT 820 AM in Chicago. 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If there's something you missed, so you want to go back and hear it again or share with other folks, that's where you can find all of our shows. Look, I've said this for a long time. I believe that healthcare is the crisis of my generation. And I used to say of my generation, and I mean my generation specifically, the folks trying to keep our aging parents covered while raising kids of our own. But I don't think that is necessarily the situation. It's a crisis for every generation now. Your grandparents are living it. Your kids are going to inherit it. And every year I start thinking about every year around this time when we head into the midterms, when we talk about electing new people, I ask every single candidate, where do you stand on universal health care? Because we look at the shutdown from fall, the shutdown fight from last fall, and the fight under that fight. And my guest tonight has spent his career inside a lot of these fights. John E. McDonough helped write the Affordable Care Act, first as a Massachusetts state rep, later as a Senate committee staffer. He teaches health policy at Harvard now, and today he's got a new book, America's Wrong Turn, U.S. Healthcare in the Neoliberal Era. His argument is that the real damage didn't start with the ACA fight, which I think we know that. Sorry, I don't want to scream. Sorry, John, I didn't mean to expose you to that. Started decades earlier in the Reagan years, quietly while nobody was watching. And it's still playing out now aggressively in your mailbox in the renewal notice that you just told you your premium's going up again. John, thank you for joining us today and all the work that you've done. How are you doing today, sir?
14: Great, Patty. A pleasure and honor to be with you tonight.
0: Let me just ask you personally, you know, was this sort of a slow, you know, we talk about the frog in the water, right? If you just turn the water up slowly, the frog doesn't really notice it's about to boil. If it's hot, it jumps out right away. This was a slow boil, wasn't it?
14: Well, it was a slow boil in the 70s, the 1970s. But then when Ronald Reagan came in as president in 1981, then it actually started to take off like a rocket. And so we have seen the growth of spending, and you can track it into those early years of the 1980s when you can just see the split between the U.S. and every other nation. We have examples like, for example, managed care health maintenance organizations. When they started out, they were all nonprofit. And when the Reagan administration came in, they said, we like these things, we want to keep them, but we'd like to see them all go for profit. And by the end of the decade, most of the managed care industry was for profit, owned by shareholders and responding to investors rather than the people who belong to them. And we see that all over. We've seen this massive increase in monopoly and corporate concentration and antitrust. And it is probably the leading reason, according to a lot of really smart younger economists, the major thing why healthcare is so expensive is because we've had 45 years of this amazing corporate concentration where big companies like United Healthcare and CVS have been able to swallow up everything around them.
0: And, you know, with that, when you say that, they wanted it to be privatized, they wanted it to be for profit, they didn't want to be the nonprofits doing this anymore. What was there any one or several elements that drove that? You know, some folks, I know Tom Hartman talks about in part some of the racism that, they didn't want to have public health available to minorities that if they were going to have that, everyone should be paying for it kind of mentality. What would you say are some of the factors that played into that?
14: Well, let's say so. One of the major factors. So the father of neoliberalism in the United States was the economist Milton Friedman, who started working in the 50s and 60s. 1970, September 13th, 1970, he wrote an op-ed in the New York Times, the Sunday New York Times, which basically said the only purpose of the for-profit corporation, the only reason it exists is to provide maximum financial returns to their shareholders and nothing else. Anything about responsibility to your customers or patients, anything about duty to workers, anything about obligation to communities or the environment. He just said, listen, that's just wrong. It's all about making the maximum amount of money. And that included healthcare, and healthcare got swept up in all of that. And the process, there's a fancy word for the process. I hope this is okay.
0: Yeah.
14: The fancy word is financialization. So you have people coming into the healthcare sector and buying up, say, home healthcare companies, hospices, veterinarian shops, whatever, buying them up and rolling them up into these bigger conglomerates that they can then sell for a massive profit. And they're not doing it because there's any commitment to providing care on itself. It's just a vehicle where they can make the maximum amount of money to give back to their shareholders and their owners.
0: For those who are just listening to the radio, like, I'm making a lot of faces because this is kind of, we know these things. We know that it's for profit, that our lives are only for, like, I'll be very honest. My father had small cell lung cancer, which is a very aggressive form of lung cancer that travels through the bloodstream and, was reaching his brain. And so it's not something that's operable. It's not like you can cut out a part of the lung, but he also at the same time had an aneurysm. And, I was on the phone with a surgeon who told me that they had decided that this is a while ago, but this is before Sarah Palin said we had death panels. I personally heard it on the phone when they said that it was a $40,000 surgery that they did not feel that my father met the standard to be worthy of that surgery, essentially. And I just remember thinking, and so basically, if I had $40,000, I could pay for that surgery. I mean, and so, you know, your brain like sort of implodes when you're fighting for someone's life. What I tell folks when I do, I have a company called With Kind Words about how medical practitioners and at every level can communicate with patients, because in every instance, it's about love, right? You want your loved one to be here with you. You want them to be healthy and safe. And so, you know, the fact that we're basically just on a spreadsheet, and I get that that's for profit, but in comparison, all this fragmentation, tell us about how that makes really everybody vulnerable when it's so fragmented like this.
14: Well, every other system in advanced nations around the globe, you know, France, Japan, Italy, England, whatever, they all have a system where there's one central source of organization and financing for the system, so that there's a level of treatment of people. Everybody's kind of equal in terms of the health systems around the world. In the United States, if you're elderly, you go into Medicare. If you're poor, you go into Medicaid. If you work for an employer, you go get your employer insurance if your employer offers it to you, and for different levels of value and care and so forth. If you can't get any of those, you can try to get coverage through the Affordable Care Act marketplaces. If you're veterans, you go into Veterans Health, Indian Health Service. No other nation in the world fragments and puts all these different pieces together where you have to figure out where you fit into the puzzle. You have to figure out the puzzle. Each one has its own bureaucracy, its own set of rules, its own set of practices, and it creates incredible waste, incredible extra spending, and it doesn't meet the needs of people. We've got a real conflict in American society around healthcare, because the corporate ownership believes in the principle of maximizing shareholder value. MSV is the term of art for it. And that is where the owners are coming from. And then the patients and the physicians and the providers are coming from what's referred to as the Hippocratic Oath,
0: yeah,
14: which is that you exist for patients first. So you've got a system right now that's at war with itself, with the profit motive exploding and people losing their place in line in terms of what has always been the mission of medicine in the United States, which is patients come first.
0: Yeah, I don't know why, even after all these years when I've seen it firsthand, I still can't believe that we have gone so far down this path. And I think for a lot of people, it feels as though there isn't any turning back. What do you want to tell folks that feel that way?
14: there's always a turning back. Well, it's not so much a turning back.
0: Right. That's a good point. Because turn around goes a different way. Yes. Thank you.
14: Go a different way. No, we don't want to go back.
0: No.
14: Because there's never been a great day in American history of medical care. There's always been issues. But we need to go forward. And we need to go forward in a different direction in ways that we create much more of a system that is equal for everybody in a way that people can afford without these massive cost sharing of deductibles and coinsurance that are driving people into medical bankruptcy. We've got over $250 billion in medical debt that people can't afford to pay that's being carried in the system. We have a system that denigrates and belittles the workers in that system, including the physicians, who are more and more just financial cogs in the wheel. So there's a need for a kind of a revolution here. And we can see it.
0: Yes.
14: We know what it is. We know what it is. We know what it can be. It's awfully difficult politically to get there in one big leap because it's going to take 60 votes in the U.S. Senate, just for starters, to try to get there. Even if you had 60 Democrats, I doubt you'd have 60 Democrats willing to go this way. But there are important, big, major steps that we can take now and going into the next couple of years when there's going to be a lot of change happening. So I'm an optimist.
0: Okay.
14: I think that this is important enough and big enough that we can get our arms around it and we can make major important fundamental change happen for the American people.
0: And if you've been doing the work and you're still optimistic about it and you've looked at this from all the angles, the history of it, the practicality of it, then I should also be optimistic about it. I don't know if I can say, I can't even say optimistic about healthcare in the United States. Do you mind sticking around for another segment, my friend?
14: Happy to do so. Thank you.
0: I appreciate it. We're going to take a break. Don't go anywhere, everybody. When we come back, we're going to talk more about what folks should do, and getting this in front of their electeds. I want to talk about the Affordable Care Act, the work that John McDonough has done in Massachusetts, because we all know that was the basis for the Affordable Care Act. So I want to learn more in that regard. So more after this on WCPT 820 Heartland Signal, KKNW 1150. Of course, all of our friends tuning in digitally, we appreciate you. More in a moment. If I can find the right button to push back here. I've got a lot of mice. Stand by.
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0: Thank you so much for joining us. We continue our drive home here on WCPT 820 Heartland Signal, KKNW 1150, and our friends tuning in on Facebook, YouTube, and now Minocqua Brewing Company Substack. We are on the line with John McDonough. He is a former state legislator from Massachusetts. The work that you have done is really remarkable. He helped write the Affordable Care Act first as a Massachusetts state rep and later as a Senate committee staffer. He teaches health policy at Harvard, and his new book is is America's Wrong Turn, U.S. Healthcare in the Neoliberal Era. And so we've been talking about how obviously the damage has been going on for decades. And I said, you know, we need, you know, how can we go back now? But I think what I often think of is like at least having some sense or some path forward for reining it in, I guess is what I'm talking about. So tell us a little about, as one of the writers of the Affordable Care Act, first the Massachusetts health care plan under Governor Romney. Is that when you were working on this?
14: 2006 that happened. Yes, absolutely.
0: So, So what was the, you know, what was the sort of marching orders that you guys, how did this commit? Was it a committee that started and you thought, let's create something that's statewide first?
14: It was complicated. It involved federal money that the Bush administration was going to pull from the state in our Medicaid program. And so our governor, Mitt Romney, and our U.S. Senator Ted Kennedy got together and we all worked up a scheme to create the nearest we could come to universal health care as a way to hold on to the federal money. And the Bush administration decided to let us have it. And that's how that worked. But so we reduced our uninsurance from about 7% down to around 2%, a just level that had never been seen before in any of the 50 states. It's still between 2 and 3%, except for what's happening now with the Trump administration. So so that was the explicit goal. How much can we drive this down? And we did some things that were controversial. We included an individual mandate in it that became part of the Affordable Care Act, but we did it and we made the coverage genuinely affordable for people so that people could afford to take it and get it and not put themselves into financial harm by doing it. It took more time to do it with the ACA. It finally happened under President Biden in 2021. When they created the enhanced subsidies for that coverage. And for about 4 years, we had uninsurance in the United States down to the lowest rate it had ever been, about 7.5%, which still seems like a lot, and it is. Every other nation, every other advanced nation covers 99 to 100% of their people. Every one of them.
0: Where were we when we passed the affordable? Was it, because I remember it being like 18% or 20%?
14: We were 16 to 18%, absolutely, depending how you count.
0: Yeah, that's my memory of it.
14: Just stunning. We got it down to about 7.5%. So that was extraordinary. Now, unfortunately, under the Trump administration, we're going back up again. We don't know how bad it's going to be, but it's going to be bad because of their so-called One Big Beautiful Bill Act and their other changes that they did to the ACA and elsewhere. They're just, you know, they gave up trying to repeal the whole thing publicly. They realized that in 2017, but now they're back and they're doing it through smaller bites that are quite harmful and quite painful in terms of America's coverage. And it's going to be a real problem.
0: Are there any elements of the original Affordable Care Act that I haven't heard any sort of specifics on the things that they're trying to claw back? I mean, are pre-existing conditions still at least part of it for now?
14: That's going to stay.
0: Okay. Kids on our insurance till they're 26.
14: That's still there. That's all okay.
0: Okay.
14: What they're doing is they're making it a lot more difficult for people to stay in the Medicaid program.

0: And it's going to be a real difficulty. We're going to lose millions of people are going to lose coverage just because of that. And then the Affordable Care Act marketplaces, they provide coverage for people who can't get Medicare or Medicaid or employer coverage. And they finally became genuinely affordable over 2021 to 25. And then the Trump administration let those extra subsidies expire. And now everybody in that sector is seeing their premiums go up enormously, as well as their cost sharing. It's just really shameful.
1: You know, something that struck me, and as I mentioned earlier about my dad, what it seems to me is that when you're for profit, when everything is to maximize the amount of money you can make off of a human life, then the human life becomes disposable if it's not giving you profit.
0: Without a doubt. And that's what we see. We
1: Yeah.
0: see that all over. And we see it in multiple ways. We see it in differences in terms of, people who are non-white, people who are more low income, people who live in rural areas in particular, are significantly vulnerable to just different treatment where they just can't get the kind of care that everybody expects everybody should have. But now it's going broader rather than more narrow. We're going in the wrong direction right now under this new administration, the Trump people.
1: You mentioned that you are optimistic. There's so many. I have so many more questions, and I think I need to read your book and then have you back to talk more because I have so much more I know we could discuss. But I opened the segment saying healthcare is a crisis of every generation now, mine, my mother's, my kids. And you say that you are an optimist. If you had to leave our listeners with one thing to carry into this fight, one thing they can actually hold on to, what would that be?
0: The when things get bad, that then creates the public momentum to go forward and to make it better. And we're going to see those opportunities come up starting next year, next January. We're going to see it particularly perk up in 2029. It's a little bit like 2005 and 6 right now, relative to the ACA passing in 2010. We're on the pathway. We've got a positive feedback loop that's just ready to get started. And I think that the challenges and the profile of the healthcare problems people are having are going to summon up public demand for action that's going to be met probably in 2029 and 30.
1: Okay. Well, I look forward to reading your book again. Where's the best place that you would send folks to find your book?
0: Go to the website of the Johns Hopkins University Press
1: Okay.
0: and use the code, four letters, HTWN, and then you get 30% off the price.
1: Oh, fantastic. And the book is America's Wrong Turn, U.S. Healthcare in the Neoliberal Era by our guest, John E. McDonough. It was a pleasure talking to you and meeting you, sir, and I look forward to our next conversation.
0: Thank you so much. Happy to come back anytime.
1: Excellent. I appreciate it. More after this on WCPT 820 Heartland Signal, KKNW 1150, and of course, all of our friends tuning in digitally. Anita Locke will join us in just a little bit from the Walworth County Dems, and we'll talk to a candidate in Wisconsin, Trevor Young, in a little bit.
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3: I'm Dr. Anthony Lizerwitz, and this is Climate Connections. Winters in Western Oregon tend to be cool and rainy, but summers are usually very dry. So many farmers in the region irrigate their crops, and much of the water they use comes from rivers that are fed by mountain snowpack. But as the climate warms, that snowpack is shrinking.
4: It is over time going to really impact how people irrigate their crops.
3: That's Gabrielle Rush McNally of the Dry Farming Institute. Her group helps farmers in the region learn how to grow crops including tomatoes, melons, beans, and squash without irrigating during the dry summer season. For example, they can help their soil retain moisture from winter rains by mulching and adding compost to their fields. And spacing plants more widely can help them develop longer roots to access water that's held deeper in the soil. The Dry Farming Institute teaches farmers about these methods and tests crop varieties to identify which can thrive in dry farm conditions.
4: We also encourage a lot of experimentation and then knowledge sharing to see

0: like what works in a particular context.
1: So even if they do not stop watering entirely, farmers can reduce how much they rely on irrigation as the climate warms and water becomes scarcer. 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
2: A heads up for tonight, if you're traveling through Everett, three right lanes of southbound I-5 at 128th Street will close from 9 p.m. tonight until 5 a.m. tomorrow morning for paving. The 128th Street on-ramp to southbound I-5 will also be closed. Good news in Bothell, all lanes of northbound State Route 527 at 208th Street have reopened after an earlier collision had both directions affected. And the commute is looking pretty good right now. Everett to Seattle, 45 minutes. Linwood to Bellevue, 34. SeaTac to Seattle, 18. And Renton to Bellevue, 18 minutes.
3: NBC News Radio. I'm Chris Caraccio.
4: Three people, including a young child, have died after an incident at a Minnesota in-home daycare just outside of Minneapolis. Hopkins Police Chief Brent Johnson provided details.
5: Upon arrival, officers located a deceased male, female, and juvenile victim. There were other children present within the daycare, and we were able to reunify them with their parents.
4: The two adults are believed to have been the owners of the daycare and the parents of the child who was killed. The adult male is believed to have been the suspect in this incident. Johnson said it happened about 9 a.m. local time, and police say there is no further threat to the community. The midterm elections this November are starting to take shape.
6: Yesterday in Wisconsin, Milwaukee County Executive David Crowley upset Democratic Socialist Francesca Hong in the state's Democratic primary. In another upset, Minnesota State House Speaker Lisa Daymuth defeated Trump-endorsed Mike Lindell to win the Republican nomination for governor and will face Senator Amy Klobuchar in November.
4: Elsewhere in South Carolina, Senator Darlene Graham has been forced into a primary runoff against Congressman Ralph Norman. She looks to secure a full term after she was appointed to her brother Lindsey Graham's seat due to his unexpected death. Dangerous storms that swept through the Midwest yesterday have left three people dead and thousands without power. Two of the deaths were in Indiana, where a four-year-old boy was killed when a tree fell on his home in Jennings County. Another person was killed in a house explosion believed to have been storm-related. Another person died in Ohio. Also in Ohio, in Grafton, 16 people were struck by lightning at a prison and taken to local hospitals. Tropical storm Cristobal has formed in the subtropical Atlantic. According to the National Hurricane Center, sustained winds are 45 miles an hour, and it's moving east away from the U.S. at 25 miles an hour. Meantime, an area of disturbance in the central tropical Atlantic has an 80% chance of becoming the fourth named storm, Dolly, by the weekend.
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4: A massive wildfire is threatening hundreds of homes and businesses in California's Big Sur. Cal Fire says the timber fire has scorched nearly 3,000 acres since the weekend and is still just 5% contained at last check. Evacuation orders are in place along the coast south of Monterey, where officials say over 500 buildings are now threatened. Puerto Rico has entered a state of emergency after suffering through its driest July in over a century. The severe weather has left major drinking reservoirs completely depleted, forcing the government to shut off water to residential neighborhoods. Technicians are working overtime.
7: We're still dealing with some problems regarding the reconstruction from Hurricane Maria, Irma, the earthquakes. But earthquakes didn't affect Loiza that much.
4: Experts warn that nature is only half the problem, as 65% of the island's water is lost daily through cracked, aging infrastructure and leaking pipes. The National Guard and federal agencies are actively stepping in to distribute bottled water. Honolulu officials are urging residents to prepare for a developing tropical storm. Its exact track and strength remains uncertain, but it could affect Hawaii this weekend. Potential hazards include strong winds, heavy rain, and dangerous surf. Officials recommend preparing 14 days of emergency supplies, reviewing evacuation plans, and securing outdoor objects. A top executive coach says American workers need to address their fears that AI will replace them. Tammy Trujillo has details.
8: Neil Shore says employees need to look beyond their fears and look at how they can up their own participation at work to stand out from the crowd.
9: That is a differentiator. And for as simple as it sounds, most people duck and hide, and I teach people to raise their hand and contribute.
8: A recent Reuters Ipsos poll reveals 53% of Americans fear that AI could cost them their jobs. Shore says workers will always bring uniquely human contributions to the table and advises focusing on higher productivity and looking for ways to expand your current job duties.
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2: Time now for a quick look at our KKNW weather update. Mostly sunny today with a high near 75. Tonight, mostly clear with a low around 59. Thursday, it'll be sunny and warmer with a high near 80. Then mostly clear Thursday night with a low around 60. Friday, mostly sunny with the warmest temperatures of the week reaching 81 degrees. Friday night will be partly cloudy with a low around 60. Looking ahead to the weekend, Saturday, partly sunny with a high near 79. Partly cloudy at night with a low around 58. Sunday, it's going to be sunny with a high near 77, partly cloudy Sunday night with a low around 59.
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0: Well, hey, everybody. Hope that you are happy, healthy. And today in particular, after all the storms, the high winds that ripped through the Midwest, I hope that you are safe tonight. Lady B, if we can open up the phone lines, we'll see if folks want to share any thoughts about how their areas did today. 773-763-9278. That's 773-763-9278. Hello to everyone tuning in, perhaps on WCPT AM 820 here in the Chicagoland area. 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In the last hour, we were talking a little bit about this absurd story, the revelation that Donald Trump's Secret Service whisked him away in a catering truck and used the plane carrying journalists as bait. What in the frickin' frack? And I was talking a little bit about how I just imagine him like in one of those laundry carts that they use in prison escapes in the movies. And there are some folks that sent me in a few things. Just so you know, I didn't read everybody's. They were coming in while I was in a conversation with our last guest. But I do want to say, let's see, they were talking about how he was like in a box of some sort. I'm not really sure how. I'm guessing we'll learn more about how this all went down, because it is pretty insane. But one listener texted in, I'm imagining the Secret Service opening the catering cart after the flight landed and being shocked because DJT looked like Sloth from the Goonies movie. Oh, I know what you're talking about. Yeah, that's, I mean, just sort of melting in the cart and yeah, all that, the makeup and the orange and all the things. So no, you are not Top Liver 872. Just trying to get a few of these when I can get them. There was another, someone sent me a picture of what looks like Donald Trump in the cart with a bunch of just chowing through a bunch of McDonald's food. I do wonder if they lured him in with a Big Mac and some French fries. But I'm sorry, folks. It is a very strange story. If you have not heard it yet, the Secret Service used a secret military jet to leave Turkey amid threats. He hid in an airport catering container and was taken to a military jet for a secret flight out of the country after he attended the NATO summit last month. The top administration, so all these officials engaged in an elaborate deception to whisk the president away, transporting him in this. I need to know what the container looks. I'm going to need all of it. I'm going to need all the deets on this, because it is bonkers. Let's see what, I know Paul probably has some thoughts on this. Hey, Paul, what's on your mind?
1: Hey, Patty. Yes, it is a truly bizarre story. But the more I think about it, I think that the stowaway, you know, this is such a funny image. But
0: yeah,
1: what's obvious is that he was hiding from them, the press corps and the White House aide.
0: Yeah.
1: Because Iran is not, they can't see him in real time. They don't care. They don't have a video on him, or at least they shouldn't. If there's a drone around there with a camera, that airspace should have been totally cleared. And if there was a drone around there, then they should have gotten the hell off the damn Air Force One, because that means that the plane on the ground is being targeted.
0: Yes.
1: They're going to hit it with a missile.
0: Yes.
1: So he's obviously hiding from them. He's not hiding. They're not trying to. I don't know who lets them get away with this, because, okay, first of all, there are contingency plans for such threats. It's not, hey, stow me away in a giant Big Mac container, right? It's just, that's not, they have contingency plans, and they would get off. I would think that they would just say, just board, and say, everybody, just hold tight. I got them before. Like there's a, you know, the plane needs maintenance. And so the president's going to go somewhere else, and you guys either going to have to get other flights, or you can wait for Air Force One. But if the Air Force One's under threat, then you just say, go get other flights. And the White House can pay for it all.
0: Yeah.
1: It's just, this is bizarre.
0: Well,
1: and you're right. It was bait. It wasn't a decoy.
0: Right. Like I said, sometimes I repeat. I have to check myself when I just repeat what the press says, because often the press are just stenographers for what the White House wants them to say. So that I'm saying what the White House wants to say, even though I don't want to do that. But that's what the press said. And I've got to make sure that I'm mindful of that too. And have you seen the video where the press was asking him why they had to pull their window shades down, and he said it was because we needed to protect us from the sleaze bags that are after him. And you're like, what is pulling down the window shades going to do? Right?
1: Yeah. That's hilarious.
0: While in Ankara, members of the press were told to keep the window shades in Air Force One's press cabin closed and asked why. Trump later told them, probably on a dangerous flight because of the sleaze bags we have to deal with. Yeah, that's what he said. Anyway, go ahead.
1: Well, yeah, and then that, yeah, I don't know that whether the threat, well, obviously they thought the threat was credible enough, and that's just scary enough that this Iranian military that's supposedly been completely destroyed has that kind of beat on him that
0: yeah.
1: he's got to get out McDonald's in a Big Mac container and get onto a, which seems to me, by the way, if that's, I think he's in a Big Mac container with a Secret Service, another guy who's just going, who drew the short straw and had to get in there with him, you know, and like, oh God, it was probably only his, his torture training, that got him through not having to puke while he was in there. You know,
0: it's too much.
1: How gross. Yeah. But it's just like, and the other thing is, why wouldn't you clear that runway, that tarmac, of all planes? Because you don't know that maybe they got a beat on you right there, as well as the plane that he transferred to.
0: Because they didn't care. And like you said, they wanted to hide and not let people know that they were scared or felt threatened, I guess. Thanks for calling, exactly. Paul. Appreciate it.
1: Yeah.
0: Take care.
1: Yeah.
0: Let's get to Jim in Chicago. What's on your mind, Jim?
2: Hi, Patty. First of all, the story's all BS. It's a plant by some berserk intelligence agency. It's just let's be realistic about it. No president is going to get bombed out of the sky in this century. I mean, unless we're that crazy. But anyway, that story's all BS. But I was talking about the weather. Now, argue with a Republican about climate science, medical science, you name it, social science, any kind of a science. They'll deny it all. They'll deny it all. And the only thing that they hang on to is the economic science of capitalism.
0: Yep.
2: That's their big, in other words, if we all got enough dough, we can outrun the weather, we can outrun disease, we can outrun death, we can outrun everything. We've got enough money. I mean, that's their argument. That's their argument. And think about this. On Jones Show today, Alito made $3 million on oil, and you're speculating in oil, and he'll tell you right to your face, well, I got advanced information, but you didn't, so I took advantage of it.
0: That's your problem, that you don't have the same connections and the same circle of friends that want to make sure that you make a lot of money and vote and make decisions the way you want them to.
2: Well, I know, but I mean, my point is the absolute nerve of a judge, a Supreme Court judge, to say that is just, I don't know how to describe it.
0: Yeah.
2: It reminds me of, there was a judge during the Civil War, his name was Campbell, and he would, at the run-up of the Civil War, he would get a hold of Jefferson Davis, they were good friends, and he'd tell them what was going on in Washington, here's what they said, and here's what Lincoln said, and here's what he said, so on and so forth. The run-up to Fort Sumter. In fact, he gave up the job of his Supreme Court judge and joined the Confederacy.
0: Yeah.
2: But the point is, this corruption is so, I don't know how Republicans can stand this, how they, the smell of it, it's up to the ceiling with corruption. I wanted to say to Matt, because Matt's always beefing about the crypto, it lost almost $300 million the other day. Now, those are suckers that bought this crypto scheme from Trump.
0: Yep.
2: They're not. No, but I mean, there's no. You ain't Patty.
0: I know.
2: It's insane.
0: It is. Are you, all the stuff that they fall for and the grift is insane. All of it's madness.
2: Why? Why? Can you give me an explanation why?
0: No.
2: Why? Because they really feel that that this Project 2025, the Heritage Foundation, mm-hmm. and these people are the North Star yeah. in America. Yeah, they believe that's the North Star.
0: They're at the trough of profit, they believe, and he's the one to lead them to it. I've got to take another.
2: I know you do, sweetheart. I know you. All right, thank you, Penny.
0: Thanks, Jim. I got a couple of phone calls on hold because we're going to talk in a moment. We're checking with our friend Anita Locke from the Walworth County Dems. It's at the Billy in Chicago. Hey, Billy, what's on your mind, my friend?
3: I just want to say about Donald Trump. He's it's completely fake with the airplanes. Completely.
0: Why is that?
3: Well, Air Force One always travels in twos, mm-hmm. and they always fly together. So there's no point in switching him because nobody knows which one he's going to be on in the sky. And whenever Air Force One does fly, there's military jets always around. And it has defenses. If it was a real threat, they would have kept him on the ground where he was safe.
0: So is this just Secret Service making him sit in a box, you think? Or do you think the whole thing is made up? And why would they make it up? Just for us to talk about something else?
3: Whenever an assassination attempt or something close comes to it, his poll numbers go up. If you look what he's doing on the golf courses, he's got these SAM sites, the mobile SAM surface-to-air missiles, right next to him on the golf courses now.
0: Gotcha.
3: It's the same thing.
0: Interesting theory. Thank you so much, Billy. I appreciate it. And then we've got, D, are you texting and calling me? Hi, how are you doing?
4: Hi, Patty. I hope you're well. How are you?
0: I'm okay. You know, fascism is exhausting.
4: Yes, it is. There was just this issue that was just brought up about why Republican-dominated areas, red areas in this country fall for it. And, that's a very complicated answer, but one factor sticks out is that in some cases it doesn't happen, like in the state of Kansas or in Kentucky, which is why zombie Mitch McConnell is presumed to be alive when he's really undead or something like that. But point being, like, our efforts are frustrated from so many vectors that we get divided. I do think that the Republican Party as an entity just has to go. We have more than enough evidence to disabuse us of any notion anything else could be the case.
0: Right.
4: Look at where we are. Look at historically what we've expected. But the text I sent, if you remember, about Reagan being somebody that put American troops at risk, Americans at risk in Iran, yeah. in order to give money away to the wealthy. The Republicans have been doing what? Well, that's Iran-Contra, of course, and mm-hmm. then you have Nixon and his secret plan to end the war, which, of course, was collusion with foreign. And the Republican Party has been treasonous since Eisenhower.
0: It's hard to argue with you, D, and you know what I have to do since you already texted me when it was time to take a break. I got to take a break.
4: Great. Well,
0: thank you, D.
4: Have a good one. Yes,
0: you as well. Thank you so much. Thank you to our sponsors, Pride Coffee Roasters. 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They are tasty. And hopefully we'll be drinking more of those in the next few months as we head into the midterms and beyond. And thank you to our friends at American Foundation for Suicide Prevention and the Chicago Federation of Labor. We're going to talk more about their events they have coming up in the next few weeks. Let's come back in a moment and talk to Anita Locke, who is the chair of the Walworth County Dems, and find out about an event they have coming up this weekend that I am honored to join, because you know this fib from Wisconsin is always happy to take a trip up north. It's not just for the brats, I swear.
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0: Thank you so much for joining us. We continue our drive home. I was volunteering at the Jefferson Park Sunday Market this past Sunday, and someone walked by in a T-shirt with the design I commissioned from Harebrained. She was wearing a shirt that said Fibs for Wisconsin, and then completely unimpressed that that shirt was my idea, which is fine. One of the reasons I've been working so closely with our friends in Wisconsin isn't just because of my childhood memories and how much I do really love going to Wisconsin and the people there. It's also the organizations that work tirelessly. So we talked earlier about Minnesota voting tonight. Wisconsin is too, and Wisconsin's primary might be the bigger story. Tony Evers isn't running again. The state Senate majority leader is out. The assembly speaker is out. Every top job in that state changes hands at once for the first time since 2010. On the Republican side, Trump's ally, Congressman Tom Tiffany, is all but locked in as the nominee. On the Democratic side, it's a real fight in a very dramatic race. We've seen several people drop out, including Lieutenant Governor Sarah Rodriguez and former Lieutenant Governor, both Lieutenant Governors, actually. Mandela Barnes also dropped out. Now it's a fight between Milwaukee County Executive David Crowley and Democratic Socialist State Rep. She's saying Democratic Socialist. By the way, this is like the story is insane, but Representative Francesca Hong. And our guest chairs the Democratic Party in Walworth County, one of the reddest counties in the state. And she's been there in the trenches for this one and many other battles. Anita Luck, welcome back to the show. How are you doing, my friend?
16: I'm doing great. I have to be honest, we're all very anxious to see what happens tonight. So we have the governor's race that you mentioned in Walworth. We also have Congressional District 1, which is one of the two congressional in Wisconsin projected or that could flip. So we're working really hard to make that happen as well. Obviously, taking U.S. Congress, big deal, and getting our trifecta in Wisconsin, big deal. So yeah, I can't wait till after 9 o'clock and we start hopefully seeing some returns at some point.
0: And coming up in the next, that's what I should have told you, the interview I will be airing tonight before we head out of here is with Trevor Young. And I had a great conversation with him earlier today. Really impressed with the work he does with the transportation in Racine. So you've got some really great candidates. And look, Tom Tiffany's got this locked. He's got Trump's backing. And so tell us what, you know, I mean, there's so much conversation around, you know, who can beat Tom Tiffany. You guys are locked into just helping the candidates. Do you guys endorse, or do you wait until see how things shake out after the primary?
16: Yeah, we do not endorse. Yeah. So that is from Wisdems on down. We do not endorse. We've got wonderful candidates up and down the ballot. We really do. And we've had more candidates this time around than normal. They've been in and out and in and out. So, it's going to be great to get a final slate of candidates by tomorrow morning, hopefully. And then we've got 84 days to win that November 3rd election. So we're ready to go. We are ready to go.
0: Are there several factors in play for that many candidates? Is it, you know, with how bad things are right now? Is it, you know, people just feel like this was their time to jump into a race because there are so many moving parts? A lot of factors, isn't it?
16: Yeah, a lot. I think we have had better luck recruiting this year than ever before because I do most of the recruiting in Walworth. And in fact, we did such a good job. We have two running for Senate 11 and two running for Assembly 33. And obviously, we have more in a lot of the other races. But I think a lot of Dems are getting in because of the issues. The affordability is huge, and Wisconsin obviously is suffering as well. The war, you know, everybody is against this illegal war here in this county. You look at immigrants in Walworth County. We have a large representation. I live in Whitewater, and we have wonderful community. And so we have organized, and we're really opposed to what ICE is doing, and the administration as well. So big issues. I mean, up and down. Issues.
0: I think that's some of my favorite memories of doing work in Wisconsin, and I will be back. Adam Selzer already messaged me and wanted to know when we're gearing up and doing Fibs for Wisconsin rides again, and you can count on it. Believe me, I really love working with you guys. And but the students at Whitewater were fantastic, and I look forward to working with them again as well. I think one of my favorite moments was that I wasn't there, but I had given them all a bunch of Fibs for Wisconsin buttons, and they gave one to Governor Pritzker, and he hadn't heard that. I mean, they were like, they're trying to explain it to him, like, I don't really know how to tell you. It's effing Illinois bastards. It was fantastic. They're great up there.
16: We have had a wonderful, it's probably going on six years or so, relationship with our college dams. And they are with us all the time. They canvass with us. They go to our parades, you know, and they actually pretend they like us, you know, which is always good too. But yeah, they're wonderful. And they just dynamic organization. In fact, I was working this afternoon with a young lady in Madison who is vice chair of the Wisconsin High School Dams. And so we're going to collaborate and get that chapter down here in Walworth County as well. And we're going to start with Whitewater and obviously get those student dams at UW together and help her make that happen here as well. So young people in the organization, it just makes such a difference, obviously.
0: It really does. And I was telling folks earlier, or maybe it was the interview I did with Trevor Young, who, again, is the candidate for state senator of the Racine area and southern Milwaukee County, Racine County. And, you know, one of the things I remember about door knocking for Kamala Harris and Tim Walz was, I mean, you had people, Anita, people were flying in from California, from Boston. I mean, we met people from all over the country who descended upon Elkhorn, Wisconsin. And I remember going over and around the corner to the Republican's office, and there was nothing going on, and you know, they presumed victory. What's your feeling about the turnout and the work that you've done to get voters to the polls for this primary?
16: I think we're going to have really high turnout. The stakes are so high. We've been out since March, April, knocking doors and doing everything we can to get people engaged, and people are showing up. You know, we're getting 80 to 100 people at our general meetings once a month. Our No Kings we hosted in March, we got over 700 people in Delavan. So there's momentum, but it's really, you got to keep at it because people are also overwhelmed. And so it's really just trying to connect with them and get them out there to vote. We say, talk to your neighbors, talk to your friends, everybody you talk to. And I'm hoping for a really good turnout tonight, but more importantly, that we get those voters out for November, obviously.
0: Absolutely. So tell us about the event you have coming up this Sunday, August 16th in Elkhorn, Wisconsin.
16: Well, I'm so excited. So as you and I talked briefly, we were chosen as one of 17 locations for this first Forward for Wisconsin tour, they're calling it. And so they're going to those different locations. We're on Sunday the 16th, which is coming up shortly. From 11 to 1, we will have candidates, Assembly, Senate, and CD1 and 5. But at noon, we have the tour arriving. And we'll have our governor, our lieutenant governor, our secretary of state, our treasurer, and they are coming with Devin Remiker, who is our WisDems chair. So we are more than excited to have all of them there. We'll have a chance, obviously, they'll be speaking to us, getting us ready to go to win in November, but we'll also have time for them to mingle and talk to our people who are attending and really have a chance for them to get to know them as well. You're going to be there, so it's going to add to the excitement. And then following the tour, we had already scheduled our, we call it Dem Fest. It's our picnic indoors, outdoors if we can. And so we're then going to finish up. The tour leaves at 1:00, and then we're going to eat and have fun and celebrate with you. So, excellent. So anyway, it's going to be a wonderful day. Wonderful.
0: I'm very excited. Again, how do folks register to come on up to Elkhorn, Wisconsin and join with the Walworth County Dems and get involved?
16: Go to our website, walworthdems.org. And it's right on that homepage, and you'll be able to sign up. You can sign up for the rally only, the meet and greet, or you can sign up for both. So meet and greet, get to know all of our candidates, our final candidates, and then have really good food. And Patty, you know, in Walworth County, we have really good food.
0: I mean, like crazy. It's so funny because one of the people that supplies your barbecue, I think it was the pulled pork, I ended up ringing their doorbell. They were outside with like their smokers and their barbecue, like the whole rig set up. I was like, is this where it comes from? This is the magic land. Really good food.
16: You'll be pleased to hear that same volunteer and his wife are furnishing all the pulled pork for Sunday.
0: Well, so, folks, I'm just saying.
16: You may
0: not care what I have to say or the candidates and some of the electeds come for the pulled pork. And I think there's always mac and cheese with that as well. Before we let you go, Anita, we have listeners all over the country and they might live in areas that are similar to Walworth County where you've got a pretty, a lot of MAGA voters, a lot of conservatives. Maybe they feel like their vote doesn't count. What would you want to share with them tonight?
16: Well, first of all, every vote counts. And when we get the vote out in Walworth County, even if our candidates don't always win, we are pushing that vote up for the state, and we're helping our statewide, and we're helping, obviously, our congressional candidates. So every vote matters. We push as hard as we can. And for the Supreme Court race this spring, we got 49.6%. of the vote in Walworth County. So it's coming. It's coming. We're always optimistic.
0: And a lot of that is really due to work like yours and everybody there. I don't want to name any names, but also Ellen Holly. Is she coming back for your event or is she still in Minnesota?
16: I think she's right now on the East Coast, visiting family out in Massachusetts, but I've been texting and she's going to make an effort to be there.
0: Okay.
16: So hopefully that'll be the case. Yeah.
0: Well, I love all of you, and I look forward to seeing you on Sunday. Have a great evening, and I'm excited to see what the results show us tonight. I know you'll be up for a while.
16: I will. I've got a podcast going with Dan Schaefer, and I've got the network news.
0: Dan Schaefer, the Recombobulation Area. Excellent. Tell him I said hi.
16: I will.
0: Excellent. Right. Thank you, Anita.
16: I'll see you
0: on Sunday. Bye-bye. Let's take a break. Break here. We'll be right back after this on WCPT, KKNW, and KTNF, and of course, all the digital spots like Facebook, YouTube, and Monaco Brewing Company Substack.
17: NBC News Radio. I'm Chris Caraggio. Three people, including a young child, are dead after an incident at a Minnesota in-home daycare this morning. Hopkins Police Chief Brent Johnson said two adults and the child were found dead at the scene. The two adults are believed to have been the owners of the daycare and the parents of the child who was killed. The adult male is believed to have been the suspect in the incident. It happened about 9 a.m. local time at a daycare in Hopkins, just outside of Minneapolis. Other children were inside the daycare and were safely reunited with their families. The midterm elections this November are starting to take shape after yesterday's primaries. In Wisconsin, Milwaukee County Executive David Crowley upset Democratic Socialist Francesca Hong in the state's Democratic primary. In another upset, Minnesota State House Speaker Lisa Demet defeated Trump-endorsed Mike Lindell to win the Republican nomination for governor and will face Senator Amy Klobuchar in November. In South Carolina, Senator Darlene Graham has been forced into a primary runoff against Congressman Ralph Norman. I'm Chris Caraggio, NBC News Radio.
18: Time now for a quick look at our KKNW weather update. Mostly sunny today with a high near 75. Tonight, mostly clear with a low around 59. Thursday, it'll be sunny and warmer with a high near 80. Then mostly clear Thursday night with a low around 60. Friday, mostly sunny with the warmest temperatures of the week reaching 81 degrees. Friday night will be partly cloudy with a low around 60. Looking ahead to the weekend, Saturday, partly sunny with a high near 79. Partly cloudy at night with a low around 58. Sunday, it's going to be sunny with a high near 77, partly cloudy Sunday night with a low around 59.
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0: I can't find the right button. I'll just start talking. Hi, everybody. I've got so much going on right now. We are about to have an interview with Trevor Young, who I interviewed earlier today. 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There's a lot going on in the world, and I'm so glad that you guys join us for these conversations. Please try to tell the folks in your life that we're here, that I know that we have MAGA listeners, and I know some of them send hateful things, but I also know that there's some that are looking for these conversations, and I know sometimes they sound dismissive. I'm frustrated, and it can come out in ways that maybe aren't your favorite, but thank you so much for joining us when you do and when you can. And don't forget, tomorrow on Choose Views, Ami Fields-Meyer, senior fellow at the Harvard Kennedy School's Allen Lab for Democracy Renovation, and Julia Angwin, award-winning investigative journalist. They're the authors of the new book, On Courage, How to Be a Dissident in the Age of Fear. It's one of the interviews that Richard Chu will have tomorrow from 6 to 8 a.m. on WCPT right here. And then Aaron Kleinman will join Esposito, Heartland Signal's senior political analyst and author of the Radio Free America newsletter, which you can find at heartlandsignal.com. Thank you so much, everybody. Lady B, take it away.
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0: Thank you so much for joining us. We continue our drive home here on WCPT 820 Heartland Signal, KKNW 1150 in Seattle, and KTNF AM 950 Minneapolis, St. Paul. And of course, we thank all of our friends who are joining us digitally on Facebook, YouTube, and now Minocqua Brewing Company Substack, where you can find, if you're watching, the Liberal Lawn banner on the Minocqua Marketplace, by the way, MinocquaMarketplace.com. We won't go quietly back to the 1950s, and I really enjoy that banner. Every day, by the way, our next guest manages a $10 million transit budget, getting seniors to dialysis and single parents to their shifts. And every day Washington makes that job harder, Trump's own 2027 budget request would cut federal transit funding by 23% nationally. And there's a real push in Congress right now to eliminate the mass transit account inside the highway trust fund entirely. As we know, the president has been working on the impoundment, rescinding any kind of funding that was already allocated by Congress. And that's a conversation for another day, because transportation advocates are calling these moves exactly what it sounds like, something that would gut state and local transportation budgets outright. Our guest has lived that fight from the driver's seat, literally. Trevor Jung. Am I saying your last name correctly, Trevor?
1: Young.
0: Yeah, I knew I was screwing that up already. Trevor Young is Racine's Director of Transit and Mobility, a former Racine alderperson, the city's youngest since 1862, and now the Democratic candidate for the Wisconsin State Senate District 21, covering Northeast Racine County and Southwest Milwaukee County. It's one of three seats Democrats need to flip the Wisconsin Senate for the first time in over 15 years to wrestle away that supermajority. Trevor Young, welcome. How are you doing today, my friend?
1: Thank you so much, Patty. And you introduced this segment with some really heart-wrenching updates around what the Trump administration is doing with transit. So glad I'm here to talk about why it's so important to Wisconsin.
0: Yeah, it is mind-blowing. I mean, there's so much happening so fast and dramatically, nationally, internationally, that stories like this that impact us directly are not necessarily being amplified. But let's start with you and then learn more about that. Where'd you grow up, my friend?
1: So I grew up right here in Racine. So I was actually born halfway across the world and adopted at the age of two from a Russian orphanage, and grew up in this all-American town known as Racine, Wisconsin. So went to public school, product of my neighborhood. And growing up, I had this real sense of gratitude that life could have been a whole lot different had my dad picked up the kids sitting next to me in the orphanage. And wow. So having that sense of, you know, gratitude and commitment to my hometown inspired me to go to school for urban studies and urban planning. And came home to serve the public and serve my hometown. So that's what inspired me to do that and why I'm here today.
0: I just got goosebumps, by the way. That's an amazing story. There's a young man, one of my son's best friends, who is absolutely devoted to public transportation. He said he's getting his master's this year, starting on urban planning as well, with transportation as his focus. So what an incredible journey. I mean, in all the ways. So tell us a bit about, like, you know, then coming into this role, what inspired you to, what was first? Was alderperson first or the transit job first?
1: Yeah, so served on the city council right after getting home from college, and twice elected to that role, and served as the chair of the transit commission. And you know, my academic field of focus was directed towards transportation policy. My time on the city council was oriented around transportation policy, and so it was a real honor to be able to get into this role. But being both an elected official and facilitating such a vital public service gave me a first row seat to how destructive Republican policies are around the basics, whether that's you know, access to jobs, access to school, access to doctor's appointments, you know, the austerity of the Walker era. And now what you're talking about, which is this assault from the Trump administration on, you know, the basic functions of government. This is not, you know, political polarized issues. This is about transportation. You know, nothing brings people together like tires and wheels and making sure you can fill up your gas tank or making sure you can get to work. And that has been a issue that Republicans have stampeded on, and that's what inspired me to run for state senate, so that the first time in almost two decades Democrats can get control of the Wisconsin state senate.
0: Yeah, it has been, you know, just thinking of those images of Governor Walker and the rotunda and all the unions across the state, you know, fighting for what they had already earned was it was remarkable. And obviously, we're still feeling the effects of the whether it's the gerrymandering, again, the supermajority that Republicans have had and done a lot of damage. So tell us about you. So you run Ride Racine. And so tell our listeners, what is it like to manage a $10 million transit budget that actually, you know, that what does that buy a city like Racine, and what happens to that budget when you see these cuts coming down the pipe from DC?
1: Sure. Yeah, we provide over 1 million unique rides a year. So whether that's paratransit services for the elderly or disabled, or fixed route transportation for students and workers, you know, it's our job to make sure that folks can get to where they need to go. And, you know, Republicans in the Wisconsin State House and Republicans in Congress have made that increasingly harder and harder. Over 50% of our budget is either state aids or aids from the federal government, because obviously fares don't cover the cost of providing this vital public service. And so what's happening is local property taxpayers are now footing the bill because Republicans in Madison and Washington have abandoned their responsibilities. And that makes the region also less competitive. I mean, we're talking about workers being able to get to work, employers being able to employ people to get to their products to market. And so if you believe in a growing economy in Wisconsin being a competitive place where you can start a business and you can build things like we used to, then the last place that you would cut is access for your workers to get to the job site. And so just getting the basics right is why I'm running, because I think that life should be more affordable. The American dream should be well within reach. And those who are elderly and disabled should have the same freedom and mobility as anybody else. And so, you know, whether it's Republicans advocating for special interests and corporations, or hopefully a new Democratic majority in Wisconsin advocating for working people, that's what inspired me to jump in this race.
0: What are the impacts so far? What have you had? Is there anything you've had to change in the wake of changes at the federal level?
1: Well, fortunately, because of the Biden administration, we've seen ARPA basically cushion what will be pretty dramatic changes that will be necessary if there aren't changes directly in Madison, which is why I decided to run this cycle. You know, I love my job. I love what I do. You know, as the director, we've got 80 plus employees, union employees. We have a great relationship between management and labor, and we provide a vital service. But I see the writing on the wall if nothing changes. And we can't keep leapfrogging crisis to crisis with federal relief dollars without a fundamental change in priorities in Madison. And so that's why I decided to jump in this race now, because I don't want to see routes cut. I don't want to see hours limited, because, you know, life, you know, requires you to be able to get to work second or third shift. And if you limit those employment opportunities for folks, Wisconsin is left behind.
0: Absolutely. And for folks who are, you know, by the way, are you on the, and you're not in today's primary, because we're taping this as Wisconsin is at the polls live, right? So you are on the general ballot?
1: Yeah, on the general ballot. We are uncontested in the primary, fortunately. Thank you. But I wish luck to all of those who are, you know, Democrats on the primary today. Wish them well.
0: So as you're out meeting folks, door knocking, having events, what are some of the things that you're hearing from folks? I mean, you have the expertise in transportation, but as you mentioned, sure. That also, you know, makes you somebody who has taken a role in people's employment because of getting them to work, or, you know, you mentioned disabilities and you mentioned senior services. Those are all tied together. What are you hearing from folks at the doors or at your events about what's keeping them awake at night?
1: Well, I think number one is we have an affordability crisis in this country. You know, jobs are, you know, seemingly not that check you get from work isn't covering what it used to cover. And so the state of Wisconsin has a responsibility to make sure that life is more affordable and that the American dream is more accessible. You know, I'll give an example for utility rates. You know, we want to make sure that simply turning on the lights and buying groceries isn't a negotiation. And that's what it's become with these skyrocketing costs, whether that be Donald Trump, you know, unleashing useless trade wars that are making life more expensive, or Republicans in Madison crafting a tax policy that advantages those who are already extremely well off. You know, folks who are living day to day are seeing their pocketbooks not stretch as far as it used to. And so it's going to be our job to make sure that housing is more affordable, make sure that childcare is more affordable, make sure that utilities are put in check, and make that priority of public policy. You know, in the state of Wisconsin, it is more expensive to send your child to childcare than it is to university.
0: Yeah,
1: that is unacceptable. I mean, talk about the families that are now choosing between going to work, supporting themselves and their family, contributing to the Wisconsin economy, or staying home. This is, again, limiting the economic potential of the state. And that is a direct policy decision of decades-long leadership for Republicans in the Wisconsin State Assembly and Senate. And we're going to turn our attention to working people and make sure that they inform policy, not the big special interests.
0: Are there folks that you've talked to that, you know, perhaps, you know, because we went door knocking in Kenosha, Racine, Elkhorn, you know, and it was, and I mean, and the organizations there do such great work. And it seemed as though, you know, for example, in Elkhorn, like I was there for almost a week in the area door knocking with folks. We brought the fibs for Wisconsin. and there was the sense that like the Republican Party was even like bothering. Like I would go to by the office in Elkhorn and didn't see anybody around. And so there was a, sort of this presumption of victory, it seemed. And they were, I mean, there were such great inroads made by those organizations with Democrats. Are you hearing from people who maybe voted for the Trump administration or have voted for Republicans in Wisconsin and now are like, this is, you know, the damage is being done here. You know, I'm willing to vote for a Democrat if that's what it takes, or even like sit it out, I guess.
1: Sure. Yeah. I mean, the conversations that I'm having with folks when it comes up, you know, the occupant of the White House, the president, it really is about civility and it's about ethics. People are pretty sick and tired of the anger, the nastiness, the vitriol, but they're also tired of using public office as a personal piggy bank. And so I think, And so like those two objections of people who, you know, are in all intents and purposes, you know, Republican or conservative voters, because they want, you know, limited government. They want to, you know, not spend money we don't have. These are reasonable discussions that we can have. But I think because of the extreme level that the president has taken the GOP, I think a lot of folks are turned off. Now, that doesn't mean that we aren't going to have to earn every single vote. I mean, this still is going to be an extraordinarily competitive election in the most purple of purple states in a district that is the most purple of purple districts. So, you know, my message to folks is that I'm willing to work with Republicans, Democrats on issues that are going to help working people. And my experience in local elected office and providing an essential service to get folks to work, I know that our number one job is to make sure that hard work is rewarded. And I think we can do that in a bipartisan manner.
0: This is going to be an incredibly competitive race. I don't know what the results have been in the past when a Democrat has challenged the incumbent. And the Democrats need to flip at least two seats to flip the Senate. And yours is one of the three targets, obviously, that Democrats are coming in and putting a lot of effort and resources into. Your opponent is Van Wongard. Am I saying his name right? Van Wongard?
1: Great update, Patty. Senator Wongard, who is the incumbent in this seat, announced his retirement.
0: When did he do that?
1: A couple months ago.
0: Oh my gosh! I'm so sorry. I don't have updated information.
1: Oh, that's okay. That's okay.
0: So who's running? Who's running?
1: So it is an open seat, and there is a gentleman who is running for the seat. His name is Jim Croft. Really, don't know much about him.
0: I'm sure
1: he's a good. Happen to disagree, and so it's an open seat in a district that Governor Evers, Democrat, won by 1 point. Senator Baldwin won by 1 point.
0: Yeah.
1: Vice President won by 1 point. Joe Biden won by 1 point. So it's an open seat in a what we hope is a good year for Democrats, and we're going to earn every vote.
0: Interesting. Yeah, I apologize for not having the updated information. That is wild.
1: That is wild.
0: Yeah.
1: We benefit from that, certainly.
0: Yeah, well, and I think that this is the time is right. So it's incredible timing on everyone's part, and obviously not by design, because you didn't know it was going to be an open seat. You were taking on the challenge of taking on an incumbent regardless.
1: Exactly.
0: We started out with your incredible story of how you were adopted and raised and Racine by your dad, a small business owner. So tell us, a little bit about what this means to you personally. I know you talked about it, the policy and things, but beyond the policy, tell us a little bit about what this means for you and your family and your community.
1: Yeah, well, I owe everything to my hometown. You know, I am a product of Racine, and I have seen the state legislature turn its back on the people that I grew up with, hardworking, good people who care about their neighbors and their family. And they've done that by slashing public education, by prioritizing those who are already extraordinarily well off, rather than the people in the neighborhoods that I'm a product of. They've cut shared revenue, which is support for local government to make sure that police and fire and DPW, Department of Public Works employees, are plowing the streets and picking up garbage. I mean, they have made it harder every step of the way to have an improved quality of life for people in my neck of the woods. Racine was once known as Invention City, more patents per capita than anywhere else in the United States of America. We had the first publicly funded technical college in the United States, Racine College.

0: across the state. Because if we can win in the 21st, we can win in Wisconsin.
1: Outstanding. I really appreciate the fact that you're running, why you're running. And if the last 30 seconds, let's give folks your, you know, why you are the person who should lead Racine. And again, this is a Senate, State Senate District 21. That's Northeast Racine County and Southwest Milwaukee County. On the ballot November 3rd is Trevor Young. Tell folks about yourself for 30 seconds about what you, you know, what your mission is, what your vision is, and why they should elect you.
0: Yes. Well, thank you for the opportunity. Really appreciate you being a host of this. You know, here's somebody who is adopted from Russia, owes everything to their hometown, served on the city council, serves as the transit director, making sure folks can get to work, get to school, get to doctor's appointments, have seen up close and personal the importance of state policy and making sure that hard work pays off. And we're going to prioritize affordability, education, jobs, training to make sure that the American dream is accessible to folks. And we know we can do this because this is one of two seats Democrats need to flip the state Senate. And this is a 50-50 district that we're going to have to earn every vote. And we certainly will by having these conversations. So I'm proud of the fact that we've launched a campaign focused on the future. That's positive. That's energetic. That's civil. And we've got a real shot at changing people's lives here in Wisconsin.
1: That's Trevor Young. Find him at TrevorYoung.com. And this is one of those races we'll be, I'm sure we'll be going up with Fibs for Wisconsin. Folks, this is a race that you can have an impact on. You heard him say that a lot of these races were won by 1 point by Democrats, by Vice President Harris, by President Joe Biden, by Senator Tammy Baldwin. And so we really need to get in there and do the best that we can to help out. Plus, we can stop at the Broad Stop on the way home. I'm just saying. Thank you so much, Trevor. And your social media handles for folks to follow you there as well?
0: Trevor Young for State Senate, and that's J-U-N-G.
1: Excellent. Be well. Go get them. Thank you so much for joining us and look forward to following your race.
0: Let's. All right, thanks, guys.
1: Thank you so much. Have a great night, everybody. Talk to you again tomorrow. Thank you, Paul and Lady B.
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3: I'm Dr. Anthony Lizerwitz, and this is Climate Connections. Climate change is increasingly disrupting kids' education. When extreme weather hits, schools often close for kids' safety. Hurricanes, floods, storms, snow, freezing cold, and wildfire smoke can all prompt schools to shut their doors or send kids home early. And many schools, especially in northern areas, lack air conditioning and have had to close during extreme heat waves.
4: Those are schools that were built without cooling that now need cooling.
3: Jonathan Klein is the CEO of the climate and education nonprofit Undaunted K-12. His group maps instances across the U.S. when a school day or school activity was canceled, delayed, or cut short by extreme weather.
4: Every time we hear of a school disrupted by extreme weather, we put it on the map.
3: Klein says that in the 2024 to 2025 school year, extreme weather disrupted school for 9 million students. And this past year, in his state of California, students lost about 500,000 hours of instructional time. When school is canceled, parents may have to skip work to stay home with their kids, and many families also rely on school breakfast and lunch, so the impacts go far beyond lost learning time. Climate Connections is produced by the Yale Center for Environmental Communication. To learn more about climate change, visit climateconnections.org.
5: Happy Thursday. It's Eric Reiner here with you on KKNW. As we approach noon, it's time for a quick look at our traffic. Northbound I-5 from Swift Avenue on up past South Jackson is stop and go. More stop and go traffic around 520. And southbound I-5 from about Northeast 125th on down to about Denny is stop and go at this hour. You're seeing some congestion in the south end as well because there's a disabled vehicle blocking the right lane on I-5 southbound just north of State Route 18. Taking a quick look at 405, southbound slowing from Richards Road on down to I-90 and northbound slowing just north of Benson Road. Right now, temperatures around 72 degrees, partly sunny here in the Puget Sound. It's only getting sunnier for the rest of this afternoon. Sunset tonight at 8:27. Stay tuned. 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
1: NBC News Radio. I'm Chris Caraccio.
2: The November midterms are starting to take shape. Yesterday in Wisconsin, Milwaukee County Executive David Crowley defeated Democratic Socialist Francesca Hong in the state's Democratic primary. In Minnesota, State House Speaker Lisa Demuth defeated Trump-endorsed Mike Lindell to win the Republican nomination for governor. Three people, including a young child, have died after a Minnesota in-home daycare incident this morning. Hopkins Police Chief Brent Johnson said two adults and the child were found dead at the scene. The two adults are said to be owners of the daycare and the parents of the child who was killed. The adult male is believed to have been the incident's suspect. At least three people are dead after dangerous storms swept through the Midwest yesterday, Monica Nelson reports.
3: Two of the deaths were in Indiana, a four-year-old boy killed when a tree fell on his home in Jennings County, and another person killed in a house explosion believed to be storm-related. Another person died in Ohio. Also in Ohio, 16 people struck by lightning at a prison and taken to local hospitals. Meanwhile, the National Weather Service confirmed three tornadoes touched down near Chicago yesterday.
2: A psychiatric nurse says Lindsay Clancy expressed suicidal thoughts before killing her children in Massachusetts. Rebecca Gelada testified yesterday that Clancy described worsening depression and intrusive thoughts 1 month prior to the killings. A federal judge is blocking the U.S. Postal Service from enforcing a Trump executive order that restricts voting by mail. Here's Michael Kastner.
4: The order signed in March gives states 60 days before the midterm elections to provide a list of eligible voters, or the Postal Service would not accept their mail-in ballots. On Tuesday, a U.S. district judge in Boston ruled in favor of a lawsuit brought by voting rights groups and said Trump's order was threatening an erosion of trust in our democracy and that there's a critical need for an injunction to prevent defendants from changing election rules on the eve of the election.
1: I'm Chris Caraccio, NBC News Radio.
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2: Protesters are calling for the Trump administration to end the ongoing deployment of National Guard troops in Washington, D.C. Opponents rallied near the White House yesterday on the first anniversary of Trump's federal law enforcement surge in the district. The group Free D.C. organized the protest as part of its ongoing push to increase D.C. home rule. The city sued the Trump administration over the deployment, and the case is currently under review by a federal appeals court. The Office of Management and Budget has lifted a ban on TikTok on federal government devices. The move follows a Justice Department opinion finding that employees can legally download TikTok under the platform's new U.S. joint venture, which is majority owned by American investors. TikTok's Chinese parent company ByteDance retains a 19.9% stake, while Oracle, Silver Lake, and MGX each hold 15%. Rod Stewart is canceling all of his upcoming tour dates after undergoing a successful heart procedure. Mark Mayfield with details.
5: Stewart confirms he underwent a routine coronary stent procedure and is very much on the mend. The singer says he will take 4 weeks off of his One Last Time farewell tour, but plans to return to performing soon. The 81-year-old legend was scheduled to be on the road through September the 3rd, including six Las Vegas residency dates set for late August.
2: CBS Sports says Tony Romo will remain on leave from the NFL on CBS broadcast booth following his DUI arrest last month. CBS Sports president Dave Burson says the situation is still evolving with no timetable or final decision on Romo's future. Romo was arrested in Wisconsin on July 23rd and cited for operating while intoxicated. Burson says the network is focused on protecting its brand while allowing the legal and personal matter involving Romo to play out. CBS tapped former NFL star J.J. Watt to replace Romo alongside longtime play-by-play announcer Jim Nance.
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6: Time now for a quick look at our KKNW weather outlook. We'll see mostly sunny skies through today with a high near 75, mostly clear tonight and a low around 58. A sunny Thursday warming up to near 80 degrees and a mostly sunny Friday with a high near 82. Partly sunny Saturday and Sunday with highs around 81.
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9: Welcome to that. Mike snorts as it comes on in. Welcome to Tech Time Radio with Nathan Mum, the show that makes you go, technology news of the week or sinus clearing. 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
10: Old people noises.
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9: 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Today on the show, we have our gadgets and gear gal back, Gwen Way. She's here to show us a new gadget that might make you second guess yourself. Why, you ask? Well, you're just going to have to wait for the show to find out. 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
9: All right. Story number one, Meta hit with record child safety fine after judge labels company a public nuisance. Meta faces thousands of similar lawsuits across the U.S. and other major trial begins this Monday in California, where dozens of states are suing over alleged violations of child privacy laws. But now let's go to Jennifer Merrick for more on the story.
11: Thanks, Nathan. A New Mexico judge has ordered Meta to pay $567 million for failing to warn the public about the dangers its platforms pose to children, the largest child safety fine ever issued against a social media company. The ruling adds to a previous $375 million penalty in the same case, bringing Meta's total fines to $942 million. Judge Brian Biedscheid delivered a sharply worded decision, calling Meta a public nuisance and comparing the harms caused by its platforms to air pollution. He argued that Meta's advertising-driven systems and recommendation algorithms function like a factory producing toxic byproducts, with psychological harm and sexual exploitation of children as the pollution that spreads beyond the platform and into the real world. Now back to the studio.
9: All right, let's talk about this. Now, you'd think that that type of fine is a large drop in the bucket for Meta, right?
10: It is for anybody that doesn't have a billion-dollar company.
9: Well, guess what? Speaking of that, Meta just posted its latest financial results. And, of course, from April to June, their total revenue was $61 billion, up 28% the same period a year ago. Meta, which owns Instagram, Facebook, WhatsApp, Threads, says it will appeal. The company maintains it has been transparent about safety challenges and insists that the rulings misrepresent its effort to protect teens online.
10: Okay, yeah. All right. We're not doing anything wrong over here. See? Look.
9: Don't look here. Okay, as part of the order, Meta must establish a fund to mitigate the damage of its platform that it's caused. More than $420 million will go towards clinical treatment programs for affected children, with additional funds will support training for teachers and health professions. The problem is, how is this money being distributed? When I looked into the research this, it's all being distributed through a lawyer company that will decide on behalf of Meta. So what is this? Out of the $420 million, How much do you really think it actually is going to go to the affected children that had an issue like this? I say very few.
10: Yeah.
9: So this is fake money that is going to be managed into an account that says that they're contributing. Then they'll then write it off as treatments instead of it being a fine that they have to pay.
10: Here's the problem.
9: Yeah.
10: The problem is Meta probably cannot do anything because they created the whole system and the system can only work the way it works.
9: So you're correct.
10: They can't fix it.
9: All right. So he just stole my thunder. That's right. So that's all right. Here's the problem. We have two things here. The regulations that make social media now are either going to turn it into a subscription-based service where they can ask for your ID. So now you're going to pay for another subscription service. You excited about that?
10: Yeah, they're already doing that in certain... Aren't they doing that with these supposed child protection?
9: Some of it. Well, no, because I can still go and create an account right now on Facebook that I could say that if I'm born in 1973, which I am, they're not going to send anything to me.
10: Well, there's a...
9: And it's a drop down to select my age.
10: There's a social media platform that requires you to upload a picture of your ID.
9: Those are some, that's like the government sites and some of these other areas, but none of the social media sites that are owned by Meta,
10: Meta. Yes.
9: Is what's going to happen. You're going to have knockoffs. So now what you're going to do is instead of having these big companies, you're going to have all these little startup companies, and Blue Sky was one of them that's still trying, but you're going to have these knockoff companies, and Blue Sky isn't being regulated by this. They don't have any additional items. So you're going to have all these like skunk work sites pop up all over everywhere that will then be even worse because those will be unregulated and there won't be anything in there. So then it'll be the wild, wild west even more.
10: It's still the wild, wild west.
9: So I get, I get that this is a problem. I get that they're going to try to do certain things like impose a 90-hour monthly usage limit for teens. I get that they say they're going to try to do this.
10: It's all BS. It's all to keep people running around in circles while they continue to make money on their platform, which is built.
9: It was built to be creepy.
10: It is built this way.
9: Watch
10: on
9: the
10: purpose.
9: Social Network. If you watch the movie The Social Network. I mean, Facebook was created as comparing two females, if they were hot or not, is how it was created. So by default, it was created as kind of this edgy type of, we're going to invade privacy. None of those people wanted their pictures posted. They took them from yearbooks and they posted them all over everywhere. So yeah, okay.
10: Well, yeah. I mean, the big thing is they're never going to truly be able to do, they're never going to truly try to do anything until all these fines start hurting their profit margin. I mean, in a big, serious way. So while
9: so if
10: we
9: you
10: think
9: 500,000,
10: what was it, 500 million?
9: Yeah.
10: $500 million fine doesn't hurt them, then maybe it should be, you know, creeping up to the billion mark. So if a billion-dollar fine maybe hurts them.
9: So here's what I went back to. I was thinking about this as I'm doing the research of this, is if I go, so and this is going to go a little bit of a tangent here. So hang on here with me, Mike. Okay.
10: No tangents.
9: All right. So if I go on into a local store and I buy something that was 18 or over, like a magazine off a rack, and I walk out of that as the consumer and there was a cop outside, I myself would be in trouble and the store would be in trouble for consuming that. So I, as the holder, said that I was 18 and the store didn't look at me and they sold something to me, right? But I, as the beholder, would still have something that was unlawful for my age and I would be in trouble and the store would be in trouble. The problem with this is the person that says that they're over 16 or 17 or 18 to bypass this, if they're found out that they're actually underage, there's no penalty that goes to them either. But
10: this problem is not exclusively for Meta's inability to deal with underage people. It also has to deal with, well, just everybody.
9: Well, this lawsuit is specifically for people underage.
10: Yeah. Yeah.
9: So but, underage is the issue. If there's no penalty for the person for the underage process on this, I it's very tough for me to think that it's always on the software company's fault when there's two people here that are participating in this. One is deceiving the age group. If they're deceiving the age group, then That person itself should be accountable. So there, big into accountability. There you go. Okay. Right now.
10: Did you get that all out?
9: Oh, okay.
10: Are you okay now?
9: I'm okay. Thank you for that therapy. Okay. All right. Let's
10: see. Meta is air pollution.
9: I get that. So I'm not disagreeing with that at all.
10: I gotta tell you, I haven't been on Facebook in years. I stopped using social media back in 2021, I think.
9: When you started doing the radio show. Perfect.
10: Yeah.
9: That's great.
10: That's awesome. As soon as we start doing a technology show, I stop using technology. But I recently got on there to do some, just to see what's going on, right? And they have these shorts.
9: Yeah.
10: That are like
9: 30 seconds.
10: 30 seconds.
9: Yeah.
10: The shorts now have ads in them.
9: Yeah. Yeah.
10: And sometimes two.
9: Yeah.
10: So in order to watch a 30-second short, now I have to watch a 10-second ad.
9: And a 5-second ad.
10: Or a, yeah. It's crazy.
9: Yeah.
10: I don't understand what happened to people.
9: And somehow we just consume this and are like, yes, we can do this. Yes, we can do it.
10: And the algorithm is one of the weirdest. It's like Netflix algorithms.
9: Yeah.
10: Like if you watch a documentary on basket weaving.
9: Yeah.
10: You're suddenly going to get ads on Facebook for basket
9: weaving. Yeah, but your
10: phone
9: isn't listening to you.
10: Right. But you make a comment or you like something on Facebook, and suddenly it just drives all kinds of crazy stuff to your thing.
9: April through June.
10: And that's exactly the problem with this thing. So that's why I say it's not just an underage person problem.
9: $61 billion in ad revenue. April to June. $61 billion. That's why all these people are watching it and people are paying for it. All right. Story number two, where do we...
10: Let's talk about Google.
9: All right, what do we got going on here with Google? This is actually kind of a funny story.
10: We're just
9: going
10: to pick on everybody.
9: Okay.
10: All right, so, I always get the AI stories.
9: Yeah, you do, because you're the AI guy.
10: Yes, and we're having this problem with flock cameras.
9: We've been talking about that.
10: Yeah, what kind of problems are we having with flock cameras?
9: Everybody is protesting them. It's tracking everybody and their license plate number, and it's being used incorrectly to arrest people across state borders. We talked about that on our show.
10: Right. And they're getting vandalized left and right.
9: Yep.
10: Well, Google AI has contributed to the problem.
9: Okay.
10: By saying that flock cameras are basically little treasure chests.
9: Okay.
10: Because why not add fuel to that fire? In today's episode of Tech Companies Accidentally Encouraging Crime.
9: Okay.
10: Google's AI overview has decided that flock safety license plate cameras, the surveillance boxes everybody loves to hate, are apparently stuffed with gold and copper like some sort of pirate's loot chest.
9: Okay.
10: If you search, how much gold does a flock camera have? And Google's AI confidently declares that each camera contains 1 to 5 grams of gold.
9: Whoa.
10: At current prices, that's up to $650 worth of gold inside this 3-pound surveillance camera. According to Google, these things are basically hanging on street poles like public savings accounts.
9: Okay.
10: It doesn't stop there either. Google's AI also claims flock cameras contain 2 to 23 pounds of copper.
9: 23 pounds. 23 pounds.
10: Which is impressive considering the entire device weighs 3 pounds. So that might give you a clue as to the accuracy of Google AI.
9: Okay.
10: That math checks out. Flock has invented the world's first quantum density material. The internet, of course, has been joking for years that Flock's ALPRs are filled with precious metals. It's a meme, a sarcastic way for privacy-minded communities to poke fun at the cameras they already despise. The joke being, hey, if they're spying on us, let's get crack one open and get paid. But Google's AI, of course, it doesn't get the joke. It doubled down on it.
9: It doubled down because it's an AI and it wants to be right. Yeah. Okay. Yeah.
10: The system cites two sources to justify its hallucination. Anonymous Substack post from someone named Do Not Obey, Do Not Comply, always a reassuring sign of journalistic rigor, which itself admits the numbers are based on scrap value discussions, which is translated as vibes.
9: Okay.
10: AI-generated Instagram meme posted by what appears to be a cannabis grower, because nothing says reliable engineering analysis like hydroponic content and weed plant selfies.
12: Okay.
10: We now have one AI-powered surveillance company, which is, you know, Google, accidentally giving people a reason to vandalize another AI-powered surveillance company, Flock. If you ever needed a metaphor for the current tech industry, this is it.
12: Okay.
10: AI eating AI, hallucinating nonsense, and causing real-world headaches. Did Google respond to this?
12: They have not.
10: No.
12: Really? That's amazing. They didn't respond?
10: That's amazing. Yeah, okay. they get the same lawyers that Meta has. Presumably, it's because it's figuring out how to, you know, adjust its search engine to become a part-time, get it away from being a part-time scrap metal appraiser.
12: Yeah.
10: And this is why Google's AI is just a piece of crap.
12: Yeah.
10: Stick with the horrible but more reliable OpenAI and Anthropic for your AI needs.
12: So that's kind of, that's what you get out of this. So the Google AI is just bad. It is. You know what? Grok is like the third best, in my opinion. You got OpenAI and Anthropic that are beating each other up.
10: I don't know how you can even say that, man.
12: Grok is like the third best. Google is like, let me just tell you, Google is so bad on their AI that it puts Elon Musk's Grok ahead of that.
10: That's bad.
12: Isn't that bad? At least Grok gives you the right information. Now, it may not censor anything, and it may give you an explicit picture along with the question that you're asking. But besides that, yeah, note to self, Google AI. Yeah, Google, you're just about out of the AI race. So it used to be just Google it. It's now, you know, go to your AI prompt. So it's interesting because if you see website usage across the nations are dipping because people aren't going to web pages anymore. They're going to an AI and they're looking for stuff.
10: Okay, so it's exactly the same thing I was talking about earlier when I've checked out Facebook and all this stuff. And I'm not going to click on shorts anymore.
12: Okay.
10: Because I know I'm going to have to sit through a stupid ad.
12: Now, let me just ask you, because they knew you were a man, probably, in your profile. Did you immediately have, like, good-looking, gorgeous gals come on up in those shorts?
10: Oh, yeah, all the time.
12: Yeah, so they literally target with attractive ladies, and not that you've even been on for who knows how long, but they say, algorithm man, we're going to show you these type of
10: videos. Yeah, but that's not my problem. The problem is always the ads. The same thing with Google. If I Google something,
12: yeah,
10: how many
12: don't click on the first
10: ads,
12: three things.
10: Yeah, how many paid ads prompts comes up? It could sometimes
12: one, two,
10: be like
12: sometimes
10: a
12: three.
10: Ton of them.
12: I've seen three. I've seen up to three.
10: Right.
12: As a normal process.
10: So you can't get the information you want.
12: Competitors that
10: now,
12: are
10: I'm going to give AI a shout out.
12: Ooh, what's that?
10: Okay, because now if I type in what I'm looking for, like a prompt to Google, it will give me an actual answer to what I'm looking for instead of making me go search it out on.
12: Yeah, that's the Google AI. So you're trusting now the Google AI that just.
10: No, it's not about trust. It's not about trusting. It's about getting information directly from Google regarding what I need.
12: Okay.
10: Like, for, you know, I was trying to work on my bike.
12: Okay.
10: I had an issue with my bike.
12: Yeah.
10: And I can Google the symptoms of what's going on. Hey, my bike isn't starting. The start button doesn't work. Yada, yada. And it will give me information that helps me understand what I'm looking for instead of all these paid advertisements for people who can fix my motorcycle.
13: You know, that's the AI Google summary.
10: Yes.
13: It's totally AI. Like, it took all the information it had and summarized it.
10: Yes.
13: So it could hallucinate some of that information.
10: Oh, it does. It does. But I'm
12: saying. Did it tell you to flip your motorcycle upside down?
10: No, but I can tell when something is not tracking correctly because. The instance I'm talking about was I was having trouble. My starter stopped not working on my motorcycle.
12: Okay.
10: And so I'm trying to figure out using AI, using the Google AI, what's going on. And it keeps telling me that my battery is on the left side of my bike. And I had to correct it because it's on the right side.
12: Okay.
10: You know, and it always goes, oh, sorry. Thank you for correcting me.
12: Yeah.
10: You know, so yeah. I mean, I take this with a grain of salt, but My point here is that it points me in the directions I need to go instead of pointing me at people who want to take my money.
12: And then that puts up the links sometimes, and then you can click on the links and go find out more.
10: Yeah,
12: yeah, that's pretty good.
10: I mean, you still have to work there's work involved. You still have to verify what's going on.
12: Or is there? We're going to find out later in this episode. Do you need to spend more work doing anything? Or do you just trust the AI? All right. Story number three. Phishing services spoof RingCentral to steal Microsoft 365 accounts. Now, the great phishing as a service platform on the dark web has expanded from credential phishing to advisory in the middle attacks, a device code phishing targeting Microsoft 365 accounts. Now, the platform has been active since at least the mid-2022, targeting Microsoft users in the United States, Canada, UK, Australia, and South Africa. It evolved over the years and now targets multiple platforms, including the Microsoft 365 suite, iCloud, Yahoo, and Google. Currently, it's being sold for $289 per month to the cyber criminals over a Telegram channel with thousands of subscribers.
10: It's a subscription service.
12: Well, yeah, actually, I'm on that Telegram channel myself, so I know what this is like. So
10: are you paying $289
12: No, I'm not paying $289, but for $289, you can get, of course, your hacker as a services, and they give you up to 10 hacking per month. So for that $289, you get 10 hack attacks against anybody. And a recent campaign, operators abused the RingCentral communication platform to bypass email security filters on the recent recipient side. RingCentral is the communication platform used by many businesses for cloud calling, messaging, and voicemail. I know even Mark Gregoire, our whiskey connoisseur, uses RingCentral at his company, as I do at mine also. Now, here's where it has the phishing attack used an email from service at ringcentral.com, but it had two brackets by the .com targeting users for their service. The users used fake voicemail, perform review notifications, and lure the enticing recipients to open them up. Although the message originated from the unknown mail server, these have failed SPF and DMARC checks and had no DKMI signature. They are still being accepted by many email systems in our corporate environment because they have not been configured correctly or because they have just generally whitelisted anything from a at RingCentral and forget the .com part as whitelisted. Moreover, the emails include fraudulent banner claiming the sender has been verified by the organization's safe sender list, which helped reduce the suspicion at the human level. Now, it's to be noted that RingCentral recently disclosed this data breach incident, which was claimed by the threat actor Shiny Hunters. The incident has affected data for a limited portion of RingCentral customers, quote unquote, and we are communicating with affected customers directly, explained the company in a security bulletin published on July 28th. If compromised is suspected, administrators should revoke all access, refresh all tokens, review all authentication consent from Microsoft, graph activity, and access to the Microsoft 365 service. So, RingCentral customers, be aware. All right, we've had some RingCentral
10: issues. Just dump it all with for pen and paper.
12: There you go. Well,
10: let's just go back to the Stone Age.
12: Stone Age. You know what? We can have like a coffee can on my side and a Campbell can on your side, and we can talk to each other through the string. You want to do the string method?
10: Yeah, let's just go back to that too.
12: All right. You know, I just got coffee on my mind. You know what? I must be thinking of Gwen. Well, though, that ends our top technology stories of the week. Next, we have Gwen Way with something that reminds me of the jingle. The best part of waking up.
10: Don't do it.
12: Stay tuned to get more information about why I was just singing that jingle and Gwen's gadget after this commercial break.
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0: All right. Welcome back to Tech Time with Nathan Mum. Our weekly show covers the top technology subjects without any political agenda. We verify the facts. We do it with a sense of humor in less than 60 minutes. Of course, with a little whiskey on the side. Now today, Mark Gregoire, a whiskey connoisseur, is not in studio because that would be a rarity. But he has sent information in to us so he can tell us what we are sipping today.
1: Today, we're drinking James E. Pepper Barrel Proof Single Barrel Decanter Rye. So you guys tried the bourbon a couple of weeks ago from the same looking bottle, but this is the rye. So let me tell you a little bit about it from James E. Pepper's website. This rye is made from 100% rye, a pure rye.
2: Tell you what.
1: And the cool.
0: What?
2: I think I'm getting pretty good at this.
0: You're getting good. Okay. Okay. Keep on going, Mark. Yeah. Okay.
1: Yeah, so it's in the style of Colonel James E. Pepper produced. It is aged in new toasted and charred Kentucky oak barrels and made using water from their historic distillery well. The distillery describes a rye as complex and balanced with notes of chocolate peppermint and wildflower honey. It is a single barrel, so they do the blend ones too. Those are a little less expensive, same rye, but this particular one's a single barrel. So if you're drinking, drink responsibly, because heaven can wait. Canadian Mist, you can drink all you want, whatever. Anything else, drink responsibly.
0: All right. Okay. That sounds great. All right, Mark, thank you so much. With our whiskey tasting completed, let's move on to our feature segment. Today, we have Gwen Way joining the show.
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0: Well, we're going right to it. Gwen, you're ready to go. Well, that was a quick one.
4: I am.
0: Well, here's the introduction. She is an expert in cybersecurity during the day, a game board geek in the evening. She's a producer of Tech Time Radio, our gadgets and gear gal. We are excited to have you on. Tell us a little bit about yourselves to our new listeners.
4: Excited to be here as always. Hello to all of our listeners. For those who don't know me, I've been in tech for over a quarter of a century. I like saying it that way now because I can. I've done everything from support to development, and now I'm solidly in the cybersecurity space.
0: Cybersecurity place. That is where you should be. That I think that is your expertise is there. All right. Now, Gwen, what are we looking at today for our gadget and gear?
4: So I had to bring something that was just too much fun as soon as I saw it.
0: Okay.
4: But I want to ask the listeners a couple of questions.
0: Sure.
4: Do you enjoy eggs for breakfast, but really hate cracking the shells?
0: I really hate cracking the shells.
2: That's the
4: like
2: worst
4: having
2: thing ever.
4: Toast? Do you like having toast with your eggs, but it's always too early or too late, or it pops up and scares you and you spill your coffee?
2: No, I just
4: if
2: my
4: these
2: coffee.
4: Are the things that are keeping you up at night, that are bothering you, and you have more money than sense, I have the Kickstarter for you.
0: All right. Oh, what a great intro. This is great. All right. What do we have here? Tell us more about this.
4: This is a device, or rather two devices, called Breakfast Automated. It's from a group called Chefy out of San Francisco. And basically, it's two robots. You can get just the egg-cracking robot if you want, but there is a toaster that goes with it. The amazing thing is that the egg-cracking robot cracks eggs into a pan and then cooks them.
0: Oh.
4: And that's it.
0: That's it.
4: And the toaster ties to the egg robot.
0: Okay.
4: And completes your toast when your eggs are done cooking.
0: So when my eggs are done cooking, it sends a signal over to the toaster and it toasts my bread. Now, does it put the bread in there automatically or?
4: No, you have to put the eggs in the egg cracker.
0: What?
4: And you have to put the bread in the toaster.
0: What? Okay.
4: But it cracks the eggs. It cooks the eggs. It makes the toast so that the toast is done at the exact same time as the eggs.
0: Oh.
4: And when it lifts the toast up, it does it slowly so it doesn't scare anybody.
2: Wow. What a symphony of technology working to make my breakfast the same as normal.
0: Dude, this is awesome. So it cracks an egg. Now, when it cracks
2: okay,
0: the egg,
2: all right,
0: does it cook the egg in the same unit or does it crack the egg and then you have to move that over to someplace else?
4: It actually cooks it in the same unit.
0: Okay.
4: You crack the egg, it cracks it into the pan.
0: Ooh.
4: And then it can do pretty much, well, yeah. The pan is on a hot plate. And then it can do anything from sunny side up all the way up to over hard.
2: Yeah, basically, it as long as you
4: any
2: don't
4: fried
2: want, egg. Yes, as long as your breakfast consists of fried eggs, it will do it for you.
0: It will do it
4: exactly.
0: For you.
4: Exactly. Yeah. It will also boil eggs for you.
0: Oh.
4: So you can have soft boil, medium boil, or hard boil. It does not poach, though.
2: Yeah, but that takes more work.
4: Yeah.
0: Yeah. Doesn't that include that you have to then also add water to this device and then have it to us?
4: The boil does include water. So you have to put it in its special little thing where you can put six eggs in. Okay. And then you pour water in the center and put a lid on. And then you put it on the hot plate.
0: All right. So
2: you know, I'm pretty sure.
0: A hot plate's about $15 at Walmart. What were you going to say, Mike?
2: Well, you know, we're talking about a hot plate. I have a stovetop.
0: Okay.
2: Will that work?
0: I think stovetop works.
2: And a small egg pan, nonstick egg pan. Will that work?
4: That'll work.
0: It probably
4: works.
2: I just have to, you know.
4: You get a pair of gloves if cracking the eggs bothers you. I mean, we can do this for like 50 cents.
2: I am pretty sure I saw something like this on like a Back to the Future movie.
0: Did you?
4: I think you did.
0: Well, that was the dog can opener, and then he dropped the dog food in. You're talking about
2: I think there was a. I think there was an egg cracking thing.
4: I think it was in two because they were in the future. They were making breakfast for everybody, and she didn't have to do anything.
0: Okay. So
2: you manually have to handle the eggs.
0: So you
2: manually
0: egg
2: have to stick the eggs into this little cup holder thing. The cup holder thing then cracks the eggs and dumps it into a hot plate or a pan that sits on a hot plate.
0: What happens
4: and it
0: to
4: only
0: the
4: cooks
0: shells?
4: Two eggs at a time.
2: And it only cooks two eggs at a time.
0: What
2: and
0: if
2: then,
0: I want? What if I want butter on my eggs?
2: Oh, you're up S Creek, buddy.
4: You have to do it yourself. You have to put that in there.
0: You have to put the butter in there so you can't have. Oh no!
2: So I get my eggs cracked for me, and then what? Yep. I have to clean the sleeve, right?
4: Exactly. You take the sleeve off. You dump out the shells. On the plus side, the sleeve is dishwasher safe.
0: Oh,
4: so it could have been worse.
0: Could have been hand wash only. Yeah,
2: I have to hand wash only.
0: Hand wash only would be even worse. Do you have a dishwasher?
2: No.
0: Oh,
2: okay. I am my own dishwasher.
0: All right. You know what happens?
4: Then hand
2: and I'm broken.
4: Is for
2: so,
0: well, you know what happens when the dishwasher breaks down? Don't you?
2: I'm broken.
0: We slap you. All right. Here we go. Continuing on. This. What?
2: You're going to throw it at your face.
0: Now, I'm looking at the Kickstarter page. Where is this Kickstarter page so everybody can go and find this, Gwen?
4: You need to go to Kickstarter. You can search either Sheffy, C-E-F-F-Y, or Breakfast Automated.
0: Okay.
4: Either way, it pulls this up. It's an interesting read. They've got a fun video. I definitely recommend that everybody go check it out at least.
0: you'll laugh.
4: You'll be entertained.
0: Yes.
4: I can't necessarily recommend that people buy this, but they are. There are over 3,600 backers at this point. They've blown through their goal of 100,000 and are now approaching 900,000. And they still have until August 28th. So...
2: All right. So, okay. How much is this wondrous process that will crack my eggs for me?
4: Well, right now there are still early bird specials available.
0: There are.
4: So, if you want to get just the egg cracker, you can get that for about $250.
0: Okay.
4: If you decide that you want to get both the egg cracker and the toaster, it's $399 right now.
2: Wow. For $400, I can have something that takes me two seconds.
0: So I'm looking at it. They removed the funny part that was on there. I just looked at the page because we were talking about this in our production meeting, and they had somebody, they had like the early bird starter for the $379. And then underneath there, they had a $499 one, which is the regular price. And it showed one person had bought it.
4: Oh, he's still there.
0: Oh, he's still there?
4: There's still one person who money above since has not only purchased this, but purchased it for full price when he didn't
2: have
4: to.
2: This is so awesome. I got to pay full price.
0: Even though there's 988 of the 1,000 pre-starters still available at the $379, this smart dude decided to pay full price for this device. He is so excited about this. Okay.
2: That's because he probably cracks eggs and gets shells in his pan.
0: So the only thing this does is crack an egg. You're paying them and your toaster doesn't scare you. And that's literally a selling point that they have here. When the toaster,
2: I think if your toaster...
0: When your toaster makes that noise of, oh my gosh, I was always so scared as a child when I heard that noise go off. Yes.
2: Wow. I think if your toaster scares you, there's more things you need to, I think you need some therapy.
4: I was going to say, at that point, I think you need to find somebody to talk to.
0: So my Pop-Tarts that I used to put them back in as a little kid, if it doesn't shoot up all the way, what's going to happen on that slow rise? Is the very bottom of it going to be overcooked?
4: It's just going to fold over.
0: Oh, no. Yeah.
2: And it's going to come with theme music.
0: Yes. So if you have more money than you know what to do with, and you can no longer break an egg because that is too much labor intensive in your life.
2: If you need to have that much class that you have something break your eggs for you.
0: It's available on Kickstarter.
4: Here you go.
0: All right. So you know what?
2: Talk about first world problems.
0: The real question is, this is absolutely something that someone needs. And the question is for our audience, is Gwen Way's household going to spend almost $400 to get a toaster that synchronizes with their cracking of their egg machine?
4: No, we are not. We are going to be an old school house and crack our own eggs.
0: Oh my word.
4: And toast our own toast.
0: Back in the early days when we used to go to school with the hills both ways upward, we used to crack eggs with our hands. But in today's world, congratulations,
2: Gen Z. I'm telling you, the world of Wally is coming for us.
0: Okay. All right. Well, don't be talking about Wally and the ending where that eats people, because then we got people sending us stuff that
2: I don't care. There's a logical deduction that follows that. Where did the food come
4: clear.
2: From?
4: Is it? It's clear.
0: Are you and Gwen agreeing on that? Okay. Yep. All right. Well, Gwen, I appreciate that so much for you doing this Kickstarter. It's actually very entertaining. Please, people, just go take a look at Chefy or Breakfast Automated. If you want to see all of our ingenuity of our people in today's world, figuring out a way to crack an egg in a machine. This is the machine to do it.
2: This is the one.
0: And they guarantee no shells. I don't understand how they guarantee no shells, because I've looked at the way that device goes.
4: I mean, if I could get one donated to me, I would test it. But I also agree that you're going to have shells.
0: Yeah, if I get organic eggs that have thinner shells, it's going to drop in there. There's no way it's not. Okay. All right. Well, Gwen, thank you so much for being a part of our show.
2: I'm going to rush out and get it right now.
0: Are you gonna, this is one that I did not back. You know
2: I,
0: what?
2: I have enough counter space for none of those things.
0: All right, Gwen, thank you so much. You know what? Gwen is a part of our show. She brings us a new gadget each month for us to review. We thank her so much, and thank you. Hopefully, next week or next month, maybe you may be out. Is that kind of the maybe we'll see?
4: I think I'll be here next month, okay. But in October there may be a gap. If so, I'll send a gadget to you.
0: Okay.
4: Just to make sure that there's something to
0: do. There you go. Send me some robot gadget or something like that I'll spend money on for the holidays. All right. Well, thank Gwen so much for being part of our show. We want to thank her. But now let's move on to the segment everybody's been waiting for. We call it Mike the AI Guy.
5: We have the grumpiest guy

0: dun, dun, dun.
1: Okay. Canada just gave us the greatest AI fail of 2026.
2: Okay.
1: And it didn't even come from AI. Well, it did come from AI, but it didn't.
2: Okay.
1: It came from a politician who was reading the AI homework notes out loud.
2: Oh, boy.
1: So, New Brunswick MLA Bill Oliver, a former speaker, meaning he's supposed to know how speeches work, stood up in the legislature and delivered a perfectly normal address until he suddenly announced, here's a more natural flowing version of that section. That wasn't policy. It wasn't commentary. That was ChatGPT's editing instruction, and he read them out as if it was part of the Constitution. Because the universe loves comedy, he did it later on in the same speech, plowing straight through lines like, this version should, and that section ends roughly. As if the legislator needed a director's cut of his drafting process. So if you're going to use AI to create a speech, yeah, you might want to be careful of how you read it. This wasn't a slip. It was a full-blown AI bloop reel entered into the official record of a provincial government that no one proofread. No one skimmed it. No one even said, hey, Bill, why does your speech sound like a software tutorial? Meanwhile, the internet, you know, Reddit, Instagram, YouTube, absolutely devoured it. Because, of course, it did. We've reached the point where politicians aren't just using AI. They're accidentally role-playing as the AI mid-speech. Now, this reminds me of our story last week. When a certain state floated around because kids were, yes, Madagascar was floating around and doing things that it wasn't supposed to do because a very ingenious professor put AI secret AI prompts for his kids
2: in white text.
1: And yes, in white text. And look, this isn't like the Welsh guy who proudly used ChatGPT and got long live darts in a speech. That was funny. That was intentional. Oliver's version, he just basically read the robot sticky notes and called it governance. So here's your takeaway. AI isn't replacing politicians anytime soon. And because people are stupid,
2: yep.
1: AI might accidentally co-author their speeches if they forget to delete the instructions. So proofread your AI generated speeches.
2: Hit prompt now. Raise eyebrow here. Cough here. I mean, any of those type of stuff, you wouldn't know when you're reading that. So when he's reading that, what is he? Is he not mentally there? Because come on, when you say
1: okay, so there's a couple things. There's a couple things here. So people like who give speeches all the time are sort of in this idea. It's like reading a teleprompter. You just read the teleprompter, right? It's just like reading our script. Well, except for you, because you're always trying to rewrite the script as you're reading it, right? So we have this sort of put it on play. Just hit the button and go. Yeah. And so when you, and
2: it's a politician,
1: you see this all the time in movies where they mess with the teleprompter.
2: Yeah.
1: Right. And the person saying something and they change something on the teleprompter and they just immediately say that they're just trained to do that. So this is part of it. He's trained to just read what's on the paper.
3: I suspect that he didn't write it. I suspect somebody else did for him and handed it to him. And then that's why his brain didn't engage in, I shouldn't be saying this, because then he's just reading as a politician does the speech given.
2: So is he capturing
1: my second point. Second point is politicians rarely write their own speeches. So they're taking a speech written by somebody else and they're simply it's just a rote behavior that they're just reading it. Wow. And so when somebody doesn't proofread the speech, I'm sure his speechwriters are now, you know, in trouble.
2: Okay. All right. Well, that was Mike's mesmerizing moment. Has been transformed into the AI guy. Let's now move on to our secret sound.
4: 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Odie, play that sound.
1: Yeah, Odie.
2: All right, do you know what that secret sound is? The pot's back at $70. So jump online and click our talkback system or leave us a message at 206 649 6098. We're going to take a commercial break now. When we return, we have This Week in Technology. So now is a great time to finish off your whiskey on the side. See you in a few minutes.
0: Hey, Mike.
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2: All right. We're going to August 13th, 1993, marked the defining moment in video game history. On this day, Capcom released Street Fighter II Turbo, Hyper Fighting for the Super Nintendo in the United States. A title that just didn't quietly arrive, but reshaped the landscape of the home gaming and cemented the SNES as the powerful house in the 16-bit era. Street Fighter II had already exploded across arcades worldwide, igniting the fighting boom in the early 1990s and inspired entire franchises like Mortal Kombat and Virtua Fighter. But it transformed into competitive gaming when it came on out with Turbo. Turbo took the moment and delivered something new. Speed, precision, and arcade-level intensity at home. Street Fighter II Turbo didn't just live in living rooms. It dominated college dorms, apartment lounges, and weekend hangouts. Become a social ritual. Plug in the Super NES, pick up your fighter, and settle rivalries with a spinning pile driver or the perfect all-you-can. All-you-can. It's a memorial date in my history as one of the most anticipated games that my girlfriend bought for me. And it turned out to be the one I married. That was This Week in Technology. Have you ever wanted some Tech Time history? With over 300-plus weekly broadcasts spanning our 6-plus years of video, podcasts, and blog information, you can visit us at techtimeradio.com to watch our older shows. We're going to take a commercial break, but when we return, we have the Mark Mumble Whiskey Review. 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
6: We are celebrating today, and all of us, remote or in this room, remember what today is about.
2: What was that?
6: August 11th?
2: August 11th, yeah.
6: Remember August 11th, 1984?
2: August 11th, September 11th?
1: Would this be the Challenger?
6: Nope. Today is Presidential Joke Day.
2: Oh, Presidential Joke Day. Okay.
1: Okay. Ronald I was supposed Reagan to remember that. Why?
6: Sound check. Ronald Reagan was doing a sound check before his weekly radio address and joked that he had outlaw Russia forever and would begin bombing in 5 minutes.
2: Oh.
6: Unfortunately, the comment made its way to the press, proving that even before social media, politicians were perfectly capable of creating their own problems. Since we're celebrating presidents, it is fitting we pour James E. Pepper, whose namesake Colonel spent time at the New York's Waldorf Astoria socializing with none other than the future president, Theodore Roosevelt. Now, while hanging around the Waldorf, Pepper also left his mark on cocktail history. He was credited with introducing the old-fashioned to the hotel's bar after discovering the drink in Kentucky. Whether he actually invented anything is debated, but he certainly helped turn the old-fashioned into one of America's most famous whiskey cocktails.
2: Mm-hmm.
6: Now, as for this James E. Pepper barrel-proof decanter rye, there's no other way to say it. It's delicious.
2: Mm-hmm.
6: So at 115.6 proof, 100% rye, you expect it to come in swinging, but the proof is surprisingly well-controlled. There's plenty of rye spice with the sweetness, mint, chocolate, and oak, and has a rich mouthfeel with a long finish. So I'm agreeing with you. Somebody should do that secret sound, because that making $70, you can go out here and get a lot of whiskey for that money.
2: That's right.
6: There and you go. Exactly the kind of rye I enjoy. Big, flavorful, and dangerously easy to drink.
2: All right. Okay. That's great. I'm just so excited.
1: What are you doing over there?
2: I just said it's really good whiskey. I'm having enough whiskey. I'm just kind of chilling now. Is that okay that I chill with the whiskey?
1: No.
2: All right.
1: Stop having a moment. Let's move on.
2: All right. Okay, Mark. Well, we're going to see how we do on our pick of the day with thumbs up or thumbs down. I'm pretty
1: sure we already know what that is.
2: Well, we'll come on back.
6: I'm already working on updating the website.
2: All right. Well, you know what? Technology and whiskey, such a great pairing. Just like summertime movies and a Marvel release. They're always both here at the same time.

0: claims that it was a boat. But for years, the debate lived in the opinion land. Until now. Some people loved it, some people hated it, and everyone had a meme already. I call it the Halo truck because it's straight lines like something out of the 90s video games, but we're out of the opinion zone and into the hard facts and data. The numbers aren't just bad, they're historically bad. Bloomberg is calling the Cybertruck the Ford Edsel of the EV era, and honestly, the comparison fits a little too well. Elon Musk claimed Tesla had over 250,000 orders within days of the 219 reveal. Reality was far less impressive. In 2024, 38,965 units sold, far below the expectation. In 2025, sales plunged nearly 50% to 20,000. Even worse, 1,279 of these were bought by SpaceX, so I don't even know if that counts. But in 2026, the numbers are out, and only 7,133 U.S. registrations as of May for this hugely unsuccessful device.
1: Yeah, now, I'm pretty sure that everybody who bought one just lives in our area.
0: I think so, because see them a lot.
1: We see them all the time.
0: I do see that same. Now, Musk promised starting price of $39,900, but the real truck launched at a price point of almost $100,000. Now, the Cybertruck wasn't derailed by bad luck. It was a failure engineering from the beginning. Overpromise, underdeliver, overpriced, and oversold is now clearest example of how hype alone cannot carry a product. The EV's era Edsel has arrived, and the data proves it. We're now at a time when AI is able to now create stuff from scratch with biological codes, not just text and images anymore. The science can then use to help create.
1: Yes, we're one step closer to the zombie apocalypse.
0: The super venom for our Marvel movies. What is
1: it's going to animate all the flock cameras across America, and they're going to come out and start eating your brains.
0: All right, now let's move to our pick of the day whiskey tasting.
2: And now our pick of the day for our whiskey tastings. Let's see what bubbles to the top.
0: All right, what do we have here?
3: All right. We have the James E. Pepper Barrel Proof Decanter Rye, straight rye, 100%, 115.6 proof. I'm curious, $73, so I don't know. It does have a cork, but I'm not sure if Nathan likes it.
0: You're not sure?
1: I'm not sure either.
3: That's for our radio listeners who can't see you throwing two thumbs up, waving around, all jumping up and down.
0: I'm sorry, there you go.
1: Ow, that hurt.
0: Mike, do you like this?
1: Yes.
0: Thumbs up. All right, thumbs up from Nathan.
3: I thought you would be bragging today about Tech Time Radio had such an impact that they put a hold on the teacher sex doll.
0: Do you want to talk about that real quick, Mark? That was on, it got edited from our show since our show was so packed with information. But
3: no, I was just, listeners should go check that out.
0: So if you will,
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0: Because of Tech Time Radio's 35 million listener audience. That
3: That's what we are saying.
0: We have stopped the sex doll entering into the New York school system.
3: Nobody does fact checks anymore, so let's just say it. It's true.
0: That's right. No, we did talk about it, though, and now, you know what, as we talked about
1: it, they decided not to go ahead with that particular plan.
0: Yeah, Mike was very disappointed. All right, now, you know what, we're all about out of time. We want to thank our listeners for joining the program. 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
3: Later.
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1: Well, good afternoon. It's Eric Reiner here with you on KKNW. Time now for a quick look at our traffic. Southbound I-5, Green Lake on down to about Mercer, fighting stop-and-go traffic at this hour. And we're seeing slowing northbound I-5, just approaching I-90 on up past South Jackson, and again just approaching 520. 405, southbound slowing Richards Road on down through Newcastle. Northbound slows approaching Sunset Boulevard. Right now, 73 degrees here in sunny Seattle. Stay tuned to KKNW. Coming up in the 1 o'clock hour here, it's Designing and Building Your Dream Home with your host, KT Harris.
2: NBC News Radio, I'm Chris Caraccio. Primary results are shaping November's midterms. Yesterday in Wisconsin, Milwaukee County Executive David Crowley upset Democrat Socialist Francesca Hong in the state's Democratic primary. In Minnesota, State House Speaker Lisa Demuth defeated Trump-endorsed Mike Lindell to win the Republican nomination for governor and will face off against Senator Amy Klobuchar in November. In South Carolina, Senator Darlene Graham has been forced into a primary runoff against Congressman Ralph Norman. Three people, including a young child, are dead after an incident at a Minnesota in-home daycare just outside of Minneapolis this morning. Matt Mattinson has more.
3: Hopkins Police Chief Brent Johnson said two adults and the child were found dead at the scene.
4: This is a horrific, tragic situation for any community, especially here in Hopkins, where we don't see this type of crime. It's a rarity here in Hopkins.
3: The two adults are believed to be the owners of the daycare and the parents of the child who was killed. The adult male is believed to have been the suspect in the incident. Johnson said it happened around 9 a.m. local time. Other children were inside the daycare at the time of the incident and were safely reunited with their families. Police said there is no further threat to the community.
2: At least three people were killed and thousands are without power after dangerous storms swept the Midwest yesterday. Executive Director of the Indiana Department of Homeland Security, Jonathan Whitham, gave an update earlier today.
5: We did unfortunately have one confirmed fatality at this point from the storms yesterday. That was a four-year-old child in Jennings County. And we have two other reports of fatalities that are unconfirmed at this point that may be storm-related.
2: Another person died in Ohio and elsewhere in that state. 16 people were struck by lightning at a prison and taken to local hospitals. Meantime, the National Weather Service confirmed three tornadoes touched down yesterday near Chicago. According to PowerOutage.us, Indiana, Illinois, and Ohio are experiencing the most outages. I'm Chris Caraccio, NBC News Radio.
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1: Time now for a quick look at our KKNW weather outlook. We'll see mostly sunny skies through today with a high near 75, mostly clear tonight and a low around 58. A sunny Thursday warming up to near 80 degrees and a mostly sunny Friday with a high near 82. Partly sunny Saturday and Sunday with highs around 81.
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8: One of the challenges of construction projects is, yeah, everybody who's done a remodel knows this. You find someone, you hire them. This might be the only job they're ever going to do with you in their mind. You're not necessarily going to get the person who will treat you the same way they would treat the general contractor that's sending them work every single year. So when there's that vested interest because the subcontractor is got a pipeline of business coming from one or two larger contractors, they make things right. When you're the only customer, when the only job they're going to do for you is this one, the motivation to make things right isn't necessarily the same. But what you just laid out was the vendors that you work with in putting together the products for your homes, are all vetted, and those people are long-term strategic partners who are not just beholden to the consumer, but they're beholden to Lindahl to continue to work to that standard that everyone comes to associate with a Lindahl home.
9: Yes, you've nailed it. That's very, very true. And all of our vendors we have worked with for a long time, and you know, some we've even had vendors where, you know, we've worked with them for a short period of time and they haven't met our standards, and we've had to find somebody else because we do have a quite high expectation for them.
8: Welcome to Designing and Building Your Dream Home. 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In the past 79 years, Lindahl has shipped more than 50,000 homes to families all over the world, including Canada, Japan, Russia, Australia, and numerous other countries. Welcome to the program, Christina.
9: Thank you so much. I am so excited to be here.
8: Well, I'm excited to have you here. I could tell you that I grew up here in the Seattle area, and pretty much all my life, I remember being conscious of your product, driving along the freeway and seeing a display or reading about the product. So you have been, your firm, your company, an important contributor to the construction industry all over the world. But yeah, there's a special connection between the Pacific Northwest and your firm.
9: Yes, absolutely. We've been here a long time, and I was born and raised here and love the Pacific Northwest and hope to live here for the rest of my life.
8: That's awesome. So I'll start off by just asking you a question. So this show is all about custom homes, helping people to realize that they don't have to just buy a home that happens to be available, that the builder took a chance on and built out, or something that just happens to be available in a community they want to live in. They can actually use a little bit more planning, and they can actually create a home that is a representation of their family, the things that are important to them. So assume someone is at that point where they're saying, you know, I like the things I've been hearing on this show. I do want to investigate having my next home be a home that is custom built for me. There's a few different options. I can have it, again, something that I buy that's existing, or I can have it prefabricated. And there are a few options in that space. Can you drill down a little bit and help us to understand what prefabrication has to offer for someone looking for a custom home?
9: Yes, and the word prefab is a very interesting word. It has a very long history that I won't go into here, but like I said,
8: you only have an hour.
9: Exactly. So the word really does cover a very wide range of homes. You have the entirely off-site construction companies to more like what Lindahl offers. And there's a lot of advantages to prefabs, but how those advantages best suit your needs is what you really need to look at. So when you, what the advantages are and the major things to consider is when it relates to budget, your land, your lifestyle, and of course, time. Time has become a much more important factor to people over the past few years for a lot of reasons. And time can also be a big reason why people gravitate towards prefab. But prefabs are also a really good choice for people who have harder to access sites or away from big cities.
8: Okay. So you're saying that if I want it, because of course the difficult sites are the most visually impactful homes. So if I want to really save money, I'm going to go with a flat site. If I want to just have my friend's jaws drop, I'm going to go with the more challenging site. But you're saying that prefab can help me minimize the challenges of building on challenging sites.
9: Yes, it can.
8: Okay. Yeah, perfect. So let's keep going on this train of thought. So when you prefab a home, is it shipped complete to the job site?
9: We are doing an on-site construction process. Okay. So we are, like I said, on the other end of the spectrum of prefab. So we're doing a kit of parts. The kit of parts are all labeled with part coded labels that all correspond with the same part numbers that are on the plans.
8: Okay. Yeah, the company I work for, AG Stainless, we do prefabricated custom railing, and we use that same system. Mm-hmm. We custom design the railing system for the project, and we do all the cutting and welding, everything, and then we number all the components, and then the installation instructions will say, this component goes here, this component goes here. So it's very easy to put it all together. Mm-hmm. I would assume that the amount of job site waste is reduced by using your system.
9: Yes, that is one of the many advantages of choosing Lindahl.
8: Okay, yeah, excellent. So there are just a lot of companies, whether it's stick frame, whether it's prefab, whether it's modular, a lot of companies in the space of trying to use modern technology to improve the build process. Can you talk about how Lindahl differs from some of the other builders I could choose?
9: And yes, and I think it does go back to those four things that I mentioned. So Lindahl does a really good job at looking at those four things and how can we best maximize those advantages. So our budgets for our homes don't have to be the high-end custom home market to build a beautiful custom Lindahl home. And land, it can be anywhere. We've even delivered homes by helicopter to extremely remote wow. locations. So, you know, you don't have those restrictions of it's an offsite where you have to get a, you know, a 40 foot long by, you know, so foot high package onto a helicopter. That's not going to happen. So also lifestyle, the flexibility of our building systems means that our clients can create extremely custom homes to meet everything they desire. And we've seen it all. Some of my favorites include garages that have walls of glass that show off their beautiful cars that they have. We've done massive soundproof music studios in homes and, of course, some really beautiful outdoor living spaces. If you dream it, we can make it happen.
8: Oh, what a great tagline. I love it. So one of the things that I associate with your homes is the natural beauty of wood. Is that kind of one of your signature characteristics for your products?
9: Yes, I would say that wood, of course, is a big part of them, but also the spaces that in between the wood, so those walls of glass. So our post and beam structure allows for us to have these big, beautiful walls of glass and really bring the outdoors in and blend that space.
8: Yeah, yeah. So again, I'm just thinking back on memory, and that is one of the neat things that I associate with your homes is those big indoor kind of like unobstructed spaces that allow you to just really enjoy the space that you're occupying.
9: Mm-hmm.
8: Yeah. But now going back to wood, in doing research for this interview, it looks to me like you've settled on a particular type of wood, Western red cedar. Am I correct in that?
9: Yes. Well, it's changed a lot through the years.
8: Okay.
9: So many years ago, yes, our homes were primarily Western red cedar, from the floors to the framing to the roof. It was all Western red cedar. It is a beautiful wood that also could be used as a structural component in the homes. So it was a perfect product for us. However, over time, of course, the availability of it and the focus on more efficient materials, as well as our clients' tastes, have changed. So we don't do the log home in the woods anymore. You know, that was what we were really known for, was kind of that style of home. We have moved towards a more modern look and what we call a warm modern look.
8: Okay.
9: So our homes are SPF wall framing and fir glue lamp. Posts and beams, and then we have beautiful Western red cedar options for interior trims, siding, decks, interior liners, but we also have non-cedar options for all of those things too, for people that want maybe a more contemporary or modern look.
8: Yeah, excellent. So as consumer tastes change, your company adapts to that by providing what people are looking for at that period of time.
9: Mm-hmm. Yep. Same with our windows too. At one point we did do an all cedar window. That was the only type of window that you could put in our homes. But now that's not something that anybody wants. They want a lower maintenance window. And so our most popular windows are either vinyl or fiberglass. And we also offer a aluminum exterior with the wood on the inside option.
8: Okay, fantastic. Well, we're going to take just a little break. But before we do, I'll just preface it by saying, maybe you could explain to us when we come back, there are a lot of different construction styles. If you're still doing post and beam construction, and if not, what other options are available to me as a consumer when I'm looking to work with you? So again, we're going to take a quick break. 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
8: Welcome back. In case you're just joining us, you're listening to Designing and Building Your Dream Home. I'm your host, KT, and with us today is Christina Lindahl, president of Lindahl Homes. So right before the break, Christina, I asked you whether or not Lindahl was still owning Post and Beam as a major design style for your homes. Is that the case?
9: Yes, absolutely. It is the backbone to our whole system. It really is the magic behind the beautiful open living spaces, the walls of glass, and also the flexibility of the designs. In many other custom homes, the walls are part of the structure, so they have to be in certain places to carry certain loads. In our homes, all of the structure is in those posts and beams, so you can create wide open spaces between the posts. The bigger the beam, the farther you can span and the larger those spaces can be.
8: Yeah, that makes a lot of sense. So I'd like to have you just kind of walk us through two options. So option one, I want a custom home and my gut is to go with having a local custom home builder build that the traditional way. Everything's built on site. They're ordering material from the local lumberyard, and they're going to build it out, stick frame home on site. And comparing that to what it would be like to work with Lindahl and have you create that kit of parts, which is then shipped to the job site, and then the contractor puts that together. Can you help the listeners to understand the difference between those two paths?
9: Yes, and there are a few different things that I'll touch on. First, you mentioned getting the wood from the local lumberyard, which our materials are not what you can get at the local lumberyard. They are kiln-dried, high-quality materials that we guarantee the quantity and quality will be there for the contractor. So the contractor will not have to keep running back to the hardware store to get what they need. We ship all of the materials. Yes. As you've done a home, you realize that's every morning they're going to the spending an hour more or however long it is, however far it is to do that. So we ship all of the materials in two or three loads. So the builder has all of those materials ready to go. We'll ship the first load with the framing material. And then when they're ready for the rest, we'll ship those as they need it. So another advantage of what we're providing is that it's very predictable. All of those materials, the plans are all thought before the home is under construction. So there's a very much an efficiency and a predictability in that a local builder might not have. We also have a large number of homes that we've already designed, and even many that we've can do as a quick ship home. So one that can be brought to your site much faster than if you were to start from scratch.
8: Yeah, I'm glad that you mentioned the quick ship program, because I did realize that everyone probably realizes that if you're going to commission a custom home, that's going to take longer than just buying a home that's already in existence. Mm-hmm. And it's probably going to take longer than someone just building a spec home, because the architect and the builder are trying to draw out from you what things really represent your life, your family, to have those built out in that home that really is a representation of you. Mm-hmm. So that stuff all takes time. But I did notice that you guys have what you mentioned, which is that quick ship program. Can I assume that that's a way for me to get into a home sooner?
9: Yes. So it's a collection of our most popular designs. They're all pre-engineered to handle most climatic conditions, also trickier sites. There is a more limited menu of changes for them, but it is coming with a discount and will ship to you much faster. And when it comes to customization, I always say the more customization, the more time and the more costs it's going to have. And what Lindahl tries to do is take some of that cost and that time out of that process.
8: Yeah. Yeah, that is understandable. So that would allow me, like, what time-wise on all custom, is that, what, 18 months or 24 months out? How long would I have to wait if I came to you and said, I want everything totally custom?
9: Our average is 8 to 12 months.
8: Oh, that's fantastic.
9: And it really depends on how long the building department is going to take to issue your permits. We've seen everything from a week to 9 months for that. So there's a pretty big discrepancy right there in how long your total time is going to take.
8: So if I went with QuickShip, how many months would that take off of the 12 months?
9: So typically when we're ready to go with those plans, we'll ship the first load of materials within 6 to 8 weeks, and your builder is off and running.
8: That's fantastic. What a great tool. So you've mentioned builder a few times. Maybe we could talk, just spend a few minutes talking about that. So do I find the builder who will take the kit apart and assemble them on site? Or is that something that you help with?
9: So this is where the local dealer really comes into play. They are a big part of the process from start to finish. So your local dealer is going to first help you find a design, help you pick out your specifications. And then, of course, a big part of that is help you find a builder. They typically have a few builders that they're working with and have built Lindahls before. But we do have people that also come with us to us with a builder that they've already used in the past, or someone that has been recommended by somebody else. So you're completely welcome to use your own builder as well. And the local builder is going to be your general contractor, is going to be the responsible for the actual construction of the home.
8: Okay. Now, the local builder is responsible for the construction of the home, but did I hear that you, maybe I got this wrong, I don't know, but I heard that you have a warranty that's lifetime on the structural components of the home. Is that true?
9: Yes, we have a lifetime structural warranty for our homes, and that is because all of the components that we're supplying, the structural components and the plans, are all fully engineered. They're all the highest quality materials on the market, and this combination, shown over 80 years, leads to incredibly strong, long-lasting homes. Except for extreme circumstances or a lack of maintenance, we have no reason why any of our homes built and engineered as we do them would not last a lifetime.
8: Wow. Yeah, because I think that industry standard for a home warranty is like a year or two, and your lifetime, that's a big deal.
9: Yes, it is. It is the structure of the home. So, you know, we're that home is going to to stay standing. So that, yeah, that is what we're guaranteeing.
8: So one of the things that you just mentioned a few moments ago was your dealers. And I wondered if you could take just a moment and explain how your dealer network really supports the consumer, someone that is looking for a home. And, you know, I got to put it, it's like you go into the big box store and there's just like of everything that you could want, there's 100 of them. And so, you know, it's kind of overwhelming at times. It's like, how do you ferret your way through all the choices? So maybe you could just talk a little about how your dealer network supports the consumers as they're embarking on this journey.
9: Yes, they're like I said, a very big part of the success of the project, and they are something that also differentiates us, I think, from some of the bigger prefab companies, because we have this local person that is there on site from the beginning to the end. They are there to help you pick out specifications, narrow those hundreds of choices down to, you know, a manageable few, and and make sure that you're getting the products and a design that you love.
8: Yeah, that's well said, because it can be overwhelming. Mm-hmm. And having somebody that's there to kind of hold your hand, walk you through the process, for a lot of people, that's going to take a lot of stress off, because they're going to mm-hmm. feel comfortable. How long would you say your average dealer has been representing Lindahl in their community? Are they newer, like a year or two, or?
9: Our dealers, some of them have been with us since before I was even born. So I am proud to say that we have some very long time dealers that have been in this industry. And we also seeing many of our dealers are handing, just like we've done now three times, or handing their companies and their dealerships down to their next generation. So we have even multi-generational dealerships that are out there helping our clients.
8: That's pretty cool. Could a homeowner expect any improvements in quality by having someone create the kit of parts for their homes in a quality control environment, ship those components to the job site, versus someone creating everything on site?
9: Yes, that's actually a very good question. We're packaging all of our materials so they're all protected once they come to your site. They're not sitting out in the elements. And all of our materials are coming from vendors and partners that we have worked with for a long time that we can stand behind and say, these people are making good, high quality materials that are going into your homes. And you know, we might not have the 100 of selections that you were talking about earlier, but we have a very good, smaller selection of high quality choices to choose from.
8: So that is something that I think would be benefited by just taking another moment on, because one of the challenges of construction projects is, yeah, everybody who's done a remodel knows this. You find someone, you hire them. This might be the only job they're ever going to do with you in their mind. You're not necessarily going to get the person who will treat you the same way they would treat the general contractor that's sending them work every single year. So when there's that vested interest, because the subcontractor is got a pipeline of business coming from one or two larger contractors, they make things right. Mm-hmm. When you're the only customer, when the only job they're going to do for you is this one, the motivation to make things right isn't necessarily the same. But what you just laid out was the vendors that you work with in putting together the products for your homes are all vetted. Mm-hmm. And those people are long-term strategic partners who are not just beholden to the consumer, but they're beholden to Lindahl to continue to work to that standard that everyone comes to associate with a Lindahl home.
9: Yes, you've nailed it. That's very, very true. And all of our vendors we have worked with for a long time, and you know, some we've even had vendors where, you know, we've worked with them for a short period of time and they haven't met our standards, and we've had to find somebody else because we do have a quite high expectation for them.
8: Yeah, excellent. So we'll take another break. And when we come back, I'm hoping that, Christina, you'll tell us a little bit about the company. Your company has been in the construction industry for decades, and you've got a really great story because you've gone through three transitions to the next generation, which is like an amazing thing in itself. So I'm hoping you'll take a few minutes and kind of help us to understand a little bit of the backstory on Lindahl. So you've been listening to Designing and Building Your Dream Home. 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

0: This is Designing and Building Your Dream Home. I'm your host, KT, and we're spending some time with Christina Lindahl. She is the president of Lindahl Homes. At the break, I mentioned that we'd like to know a little bit more about Lindahl Homes, the company. Been around for a long time, built a solid reputation in the construction industry. And I'm hoping, Christina, you'll be able to kind of fill in some gaps for us. How'd the company get started? What brought your family to the construction industry? How in the world have you managed to get three generations of kids to say, I'm in? Most kids are like, they don't want anything to do with the family business. But here, you've gotten three generations to buy in. So can you tell us a little bit about the history of the company?
1: Yes, I'll try to keep it short and sweet because it's a long one and go on for a while. But my grandfather did start the company in Toronto nearly 80 years ago. Wow. After the war, he came back and he saw during the war, all of these homes being built quickly and to house all the the war effort, basically. Uh-huh. And he was really inspired by that. And he took what he had learned from working at his uncle's lumber yard and came up with his, what he called the grand plan, and started the home, like I said, in Toronto, and just with small vacation homes. He had, if you had seen the cover of Popular Mechanics back then, there was an A-frame on the cover.
0: I saw the image. Yes. It's so cool.
1: Yeah, that was an A-frame that he designed way back then. And the kit could be shipped for, I think it was about $3,000, and a family could put it together in a weekend.
0: Wow.
1: Oh, how times have changed. And so eventually he picked up the family and moved out to the Pacific Northwest, because that is where the lumber grows. That is the best high quality lumber, comes from the Pacific Northwest. Your beautiful firs and cedars and spruce. So we moved out here and eventually down to Seattle, where our headquarters are now. My father ran the business for many years alongside his two brothers and sister. And eventually, I joined the business. I have to say, I probably, like you were talking about, at first didn't have a whole lot of interest in getting involved with the business. I went actually down a science road for a while and realized at some point that I really wanted to be in front of people, and I was a people person. So I decided to get involved, and I didn't realize at first what I was really getting into, I don't think, but I realized later that what we're doing is providing something that you really can't do anywhere else. And that is a beautiful home that people are living in for their whole lives, that they're, our clients are people that are truly wanting to do something that embraces their lifestyle. And we're building on some of these lots that people have owned for a long time. So they're building in a place that they've really loved for a long time. And it's just a process and an experience that I really fell in love with. And the building system that my grandfather created all those years ago, the post and beam system, the part labeling system that I talked about earlier, all of these things come together for a beautiful process that leads to these homes for our clients.
0: Oh, that, I love the way you explain that. And you know, one of the things I picked up on when I was getting that prepared is that just as there's like the Corvette Club and, you know, all these other unique, beautiful things that you can own where others who own, you know, a similar, unique, beautiful heirloom kind of in that particular genre of products, they take pride in being a part of that community. I got the sense that owning a Lindahl home is exactly the same. It's like, oh, not like, oh, you own a home, that's nothing. Oh, you own a Lindahl? Am I right? Is it like that?
1: Yes, we've definitely seen that. And I do tell all of our customers that you're now part of the Lindahl family. When they're, yeah, this is where we have clients that have come to us after, 20, 30 plus years of owning their home. And, we can still help them get some of the parts and pieces that they need for replacing things that might have gotten damaged.
0: That's awesome. So I wanted to take a few moments and have you talk about this unique honor that your firm has been given. So everybody in the construction and architectural design industry knows who Frank Lloyd Wright is. And he is, basically recognized as a great treasure of the United States for architectural design. And the foundation that is in place now has named your firm as like their strategic partner. I don't believe there's any other builder that has the honor of really representing Frank Lloyd Wright's vision today. So can you talk a little bit about that honor, that relationship, and how you're helping the Frank Lloyd Wright Foundation?
1: Yes, I would love to. And because exactly as you said, it is an incredible honor. We do have a long history of working with architects too. So we have worked with Michael Graves is one that people might have heard one, Jim Cutler. We also have worked with many other local renowned architects. But yes, our most recent partnership is definitely the one I'm most proud of. So our Lindahl Imagine series is a collection of homes that are Frank Lloyd Wright, Usonian inspired home designs. And Lindahl is the only licensed supplier of them, of any of his designs. So we actually started working with the Frank Lloyd Wright School of Architecture about 10 years ago.
0: Wow.
1: And that partnership developed into this current portfolio. So Ari Georges and my sister, actually, Trina Lindahl, were both Frank Lloyd Wright School of Architecture graduates. And they are really the ones that spearheaded this collaboration. And so they've taken these designs and updated them for the modern living desires and code requirements. People want bigger kitchens these days and wider doorways. And as designs, of course, were absolutely beautiful, but they needed a little bit of updating for the modern home. And they've done that in a very beautiful, respectful way. And again, it really is an honor to be the one that has been able to do this with the foundation.
0: Well, thank you on behalf of all architecture, residential architecture, especially lovers. Thank you for continuing to support his legacy.
1: Yes, I just saw some photos of one we just completed in North Carolina, and it's just jaw-droppingly beautiful.
0: Oh, that's cool. So I encourage all the listeners to go to Lindahl's website. You'll find lots of content there. We'll have Christina share out how to get to them info in just a few minutes. But before we do that, I wanted to talk a little bit about one of the projects that I saw on your site that was part of that quick ship program, the Modern Elements Ash House. And as I was going through I think it was a blog or an article that you wrote. As I was going through it and looking at the images, I was really impressed with the hardware that was in that home, in terms of faucets and door hangers and just lots of things. Can you talk a little bit about how your dealers can help the homeowner really dial that home in as a reflection of their family through the choice of some of those interior elements?
1: Yes, I'd love to. So there are a few of those elements that we do supply, the doors and hardware, the windows and the woods. A lot of the wood that you see on the inside are things that we would supply. And we have some beautiful partners that we work with to make sure that you're getting a very high quality product in those places. There is a fair amount that is also completely client driven too. So I have to always be amazed sometimes when I go into these homes that there are things that, you know, we had no a part of, but are absolutely beautiful. So I won't take credit for all of that. I have to say, we have some amazing clients that do have some amazing design tastes. We also have clients, though, that have hired interior design professionals to help them, lighting experts, things like that, to make some of these homes really stand out. So it can be a true collaboration sometimes to do that, but sometimes it's just a client that really has a good eye for those things.
0: Nice. So one of the things that we try to accomplish with this show is helping consumers understand more of some of the building science that is out there now in terms of designing and building your home, so that it's not just gorgeous, not just beautiful to look at, but it's more energy efficient. It creates better indoor air quality. Some of those things that we just can no longer take for granted. I mean, everybody is aware now that the air that you breathe can be dangerous at times, right? We've had the forest fires, all the smoke coming down. We had COVID. We are all conscious of air quality now. I was looking at one of the articles on a customer of yours, and it got me to thinking, is Lindahl able to help a homeowner implement some of the best practices, products, and construction processes to make their home easier to heat in the winter, less expensive to cool in the summer? Can you help the homeowners to really create a more comfortable home?
1: Yes, absolutely. Lindahl, we like to say, was green before green was just a color to most people.
0: Nice.
1: So my grandfather was constantly innovating, experimenting with green design principles. He did things like burying the homes and different types of walls that are now standard practices today. So we really love working with clients that are committed to building a more green home. There's, of course, so much that we can do, but we do integrate everything that we can into our designs to be green. We see different applications and different products we supply also meeting those standards. We've done everything from off-grid homes to various certified green homes. We had one of the first green certified homes here in the Pacific Northwest, as well as various other states. And we've even done homes that have met passive standards. Sustainability is in our DNA because our lumber is a very sustainable building material. Now, many other building materials are thrown in a landfill once the lifespan is depleted. So wood is a reusable, biodegradable product. So right there, it's green from the get-go. Yeah. And of course, our system is, as we mentioned, utilizing those materials very efficiently. So there's very little waste. But getting back to heating and cooling and all of those things, that is a big part of the design that we do. You see our big overhangs. That is a really important way that we help keep those heating bills low in the winter, because you can get the sun that comes in through those big walls of windows. But then during the summertime, when the sun is higher overhead, those overhangs are shading the windows and making a lot less expensive to cool the home.
0: Yeah, that's an excellent point. There's a few very simple design strategies that's one of them, overhangs that were well known by builders 100 years ago. But as new technology comes out, there's always that desire to try the new thing. So some of those fundamental design strategies like that, like large overhangs, do exactly what you said, allow the sun to come in through the windows in the winter and block a lot of that sun in the summer so it doesn't force you to have to spend a lot of money cooling it. A lot of that stuff got lost, like the overhang protecting the windows, because the windows is where you wind up getting a lot of issues. So it was good to hear you mention that. And that's one of the advantages of working with a company that's been in business for 79 years, right?
1: Yes, absolutely.
0: I love it. Well, as we wrap up, Christina, let's say I'm listening to this radio program. I'm excited about what I hear. I can't wait to learn more about the product that Lindahl offers. And I know from my research, you don't have to be a multimillionaire to get a Lindahl home. Your company can design homes around my budget. So that was really exciting for me to read about. But the person's like, I want to know more. How do they learn more about Lindahl? What are the contact points?
1: Yes, I, of course, our website has a lot of these things, but I'll also point people towards our webinars. So if you enjoyed this program, we actually do a webinar that's a live webinar with one of our local distributors who has been with us for going on, I think, 20 years. He actually was the CEO of the company for a little while as well. So he knows our company really well, but he also is MIT trained architect and also worked for one of our competitors for a while too. So he has a very good idea of the industry and
0: the lay of the land.
1: The lay of land. Yes. Very knowledgeable guy. And he does an hour long webinar that goes through a lot of these things that we talked about today, but also a lot of other things when it comes to designing a custom home. He talks about budgets and which is always a big question, timelines, different processes on that you can go through to customize a home. So I definitely recommend people attend that webinar to learn more. And then we also have a webinar, of course, on the Imagine series with the Frank Lloyd Wright designs. Mm-hmm. And another one of our designers too has another webinar on his beautiful homes, who's also very Frank Wright inspired.
0: What is the website address?
1: It's Lindahl.com, Lindahl.com. Very simple.
0: Lindahl.com, fantastic. Mm-hmm. Yeah. And then I would assume that you're redoing webinars periodically through the year. So if I'm not really ready to get more serious now, a year from now, I can go to the website and find out when the webinars are going to be.
1: Yes. Yeah. We offer the webinar every month. So we do those live every month. We really enjoy it. We have a lot of back and forth with our Q&A session at the end. So if you have more questions, that's an easy way to if you're not quite ready to make that call or that email to the local representative, you're welcome to hop on there and we'll answer your questions there too.
0: From the safety of my own home.
1: Yes.
0: I love it. Well, Christina, I want to thank you for taking the time to share a little bit about what makes Lindahl Homes as a company and the products that you make so special, so such a part of

0: People like you that are helping educate people out there on how wonderful it is to build a custom home.
1: Exactly. I'm your host, KT, and we will see you next week.

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8: Well, good afternoon. It's Eric Ryder here with you on KKNW. We're approaching 2. Time for a quick look at our afternoon commute. Southbound I-5 from North Gateway right on down to Denny is stop and go. And we're finding traffic on northbound I-5 from the West Seattle Bridge on up to South Jackson. Again, approaching 520. 405 southbound slowing around Main Street. Northbound seeing slowing approaching Sunset. And again in Kirkland from about Northeast 85th on up to about Northeast 112th. We'll find slowing approaching the 524 interchange as well. Right now, temperatures right around 75 degrees here in the Puget Sound. Stay tuned to KKNW. Coming up, it's the Rick Smith Show, bringing you the voice of the working class.
9: NBC News Radio, I'm Chris Caraccio. Caroline Leavitt is set to leave her role as White House press secretary at the end of the month. President Trump made the announcement on Truth Social. He said Leavitt is one of his most trusted aides and is stepping down so she can spend more time with her family. President added Leavitt will now be one of his top outside advisors and an influential voice within the Republican Party. Leavitt has served as White House press secretary since Trump began his second term. In a statement, Leavitt said serving in the position was an honor and an adventure of a lifetime. A pair of upsets took place in yesterday's primary elections.
10: Yesterday in Wisconsin, Milwaukee County Executive David Crowley upset Democratic Socialist Francesca Hong in the state's Democratic primary. In another upset, Minnesota State House Speaker Lisa Daymuth defeated Trump-endorsed Mike Lindell to win the Republican nomination for governor and will face Senator Amy Klobuchar in November.
9: Wall Street is closing with stocks mixed. It comes following the latest numbers from the Bureau of Labor Statistics, showing inflation rose slightly from June to July. At the closing bell, the Dow Jones lost 21 points, the S&P 500 gained 20 points, and the NASDAQ rose 143 points. Nick Reiner has been indicted again for the murders of his parents, Daniel Martindale reports.
11: The 32-year-old is accused of killing Rob and Michelle Reiner in a stabbing attack in their Brentwood home last December. New charges in the indictment will replace the original murder case filed last year. It adds the special circumstance allegation of lying in wait, which could lead to a sentencing enhancement to

0: Brenner is convicted. The indictment also pushes the case closer to a jury trial, bypassing the need for a public preliminary hearing, which had been expected to take place sometime this fall. Brenner has been behind bars since December 15th, the day after his parents' bodies were discovered.
1: And from the NBA, All-Star point guard Russell Westbrook is calling it a career after 18 seasons. Today on social media, he announced his decision to retire. I'm Chris Caraggio, NBC News Radio.
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6: Time now for a quick look at our KKNW weather outlook. We'll see mostly sunny skies through today with a high near 75, mostly clear tonight and a low around 58. A sunny Thursday warming up to near 80 degrees, and a mostly sunny Friday with a high near 82. Partly sunny Saturday and Sunday with highs around 81.
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8: It's time for the Rick Smith Show. Now, here is the voice of the working class, Rick Smith.
9: And welcome, brothers, sisters, working class heroes. This is the Rick Smith Show. Thanks so much for being here today on the big program. Lots to get to, lots to talk about. The Trump Department of Education found a new way to tell working people that the jobs that are holding their communities together, they don't really count. And they are making those jobs harder to get by making education that they need harder to get. A coalition, including AFSCME, the American Federation of Teachers, the National Nurses United, and the AFL-CIO, they have all sued the Trump administration. Understand, the Trump administration has been sued over 750 times. Thank goodness for these folks, because they're suing to block the administration's RISE student loan program. This rule that basically places many advanced degrees, you know, like nursing, like social work, like public health, you know, like teaching, like library science, places them in a lower category, basically deprofessionalizing them. And this is where the word salad game matters. Under the rule, students in the favored professional programs, they can borrow $50,000 a year or $200,000 in total. And yet those in the lower tier, you know, healthcare workers, the caps out at just over $20,000 or $100,000 overall. And what that means is, as tuitions keep rising, this could be the difference between entering those positions and those professions or asking, do you want fries with that? And understand, this isn't reform. This is deprofessionalizing by bureaucratic decree. The Trump administration wants America to believe that a nurse who helps patients, who diagnoses patients, a social worker who protects children, a public health worker who fights disease outbreaks, a teacher who shapes the next generation, somehow they're less professional than a lawyer. You've got communities who are facing hospital understaffing, overloaded classrooms, mental health professional shortages, go on and on. They're there. Now, this union coalition, good on them suing. Its lawsuit argues the Department of Education illegally narrowed Congress's definition of a professional degree and that they're using this regulatory maneuver to exclude careers. I would throw in that overwhelmingly seem to be taken by women, but that's just my editorial. This is a problem. And I got to tell you, the cruelty is built into the design. Because we know wealthy, affluent students, people from money, are going to get what they want and what they need. It's working class students, the very people who are going to maybe return to their community as a nurse or as a doctor or as an educator or a public servant, they're going to be locked out at the front gate. And this policy does nothing but narrow the pathway for working class folks to go and do the work that needs to be done, and makes it already harder to staff the understaffed professions that are already killing us. Now, the administration, and I love this, the administration claims that this new borrowing limit is going to help reduce student debt, and it's going to save taxpayer money. Of course, if you're not giving them any money, they can't go into debt, but you're also creating a crisis. This is creating a massive roadblock for the next generation of caregivers, educators. It's not fiscal responsibility. It's managed and manufactured staffing crisis. In the political context of this, cannot be ignored. The same governing agenda that cuts public services and healthcare access while ensuring that our wealth class is wildly tax-cutted, kind of a problem. And creating scarcity and starving our public institutions, well, this plays right into their, well, government can't do anything. This is a crisis. These are professionals. But what do you expect out of this administration? Want to hear your thoughts? Rick at TheRickSmithShow.com. Right back. I'm Rick Smith, and this is Labor History in Two. On this day in labor history, the year was 1919. That was the day that the chorus girls of the Ziegfeld Follies formed a union. They called their organization the Chorus Equity Association. The Ziegfeld Follies were the hottest ticket on Broadway during the early 1900s. The show was most famous for their chorus girls in elaborate costumes, bedecked with feathers and sparkles. In 1919, performers on Broadway, as well as Chicago, were standing up for fairer wages and better treatment on the job. The Actors Equity Association's contract had expired, and the actors demanded a fair contract. The producers banded together into the Producing Managers Association. Actors and producers faced off. The actors held a meeting and decided not to go on stage unless the contract was settled. Membership in the union swelled. 12 shows in New York alone were canceled. When Florence Ziegfeld, the head of the Ziegfeld Follies, joined the producers group, the chorus girls took this as a bad sign. They decided it was time they, too, joined the union movement. A former chorus girl named Marie Dressler was elected the first union president. The chorus girls joined the striking actors for a march down Broadway. The Ziegfeld performers formally went out on strike, and the curtain fell on the Follies. Chicago theaters also went dark. In all, 37 productions were shut down in the two cities. Finally, on September 7th, the strike was settled and the Follies returned. In 1955, Chorus Equity merged with the Actors Equity Association. Labor History in Two, brought to you by the Illinois Labor History Society and The Rick Smith Show.
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9: So, predictably, the sex doll teacher robot story got a lot of email traffic in my box. But my favorite email was from Bill, who writes, Rick, get Randy to organize the sex doll teacher robots. And I'm like, you know, I don't know. I'm not sure, but you know what? I am going to ask, and that's why I've asked Randy Weingarten to come share some thoughts on all of the things that are going on, especially this. She is the president of the American Federation of Teachers, also the author of Why Fascists Fear Teachers, Public Education, and the Future of Democracy. Randy, thanks for taking time for us.
10: First off, let me just say, we only organize human beings. Draw the line. Robots are not human. And robots, whether they are, you know, R2-D2 or whether they are made by, you know, Sally, by the sex doll manufacturer. Nope. Can you believe the irony in that? I mean, the irony, let me just say, you know, right during our conventions, it started emerging during our convention, and I had a long conversation with our president from New York State United Teachers. And I'm like, and as she's telling me the story, because I, you know, during our convention, I didn't see the news much, you know, other than what was happening in Washington. And I'm like, what? No. Like Sally, the robot with high school kids made by the same company.
9: Yeah.
10: That, so I kept on repeating myself. She's like, yeah.
9: It's like a bad 80s movie, isn't it?
10: Is this like a joke? And she's like, no. I'm like, you're kidding me. Yeah. Like they didn't stop. They didn't. So I was so incredulous. And, you know, I thought what they did was really, really smart, what NYSA did. They wrote a letter to the state commissioner basically asking, you know, a bunch of questions.
9: Yeah.
10: Like, who's monitoring it? Like, what's going on? Like, don't you get the fact that we have said over and over again, there's a bill on Kathy Hochul's desk that basically says that these kind of bots, these kind of chat bots, you know, the school system said, oh, no, it's not AI. Oh, no, it's just a robot with a curriculum that can respond in a syncopathic, in a way that just says nice things to kids. I won't use the big word. Like, that is like a chat bot.
9: Yeah.
10: These chat bots should be prohibited from young people under the age of 18, because what they're doing is you are replacing humans with a robot that's basically saying, good job, you're so great.
9: Doing great.
10: You're so wonderful.
9: Like my diet app.
10: Like what? So this is these are the reasons why we really need guardrails for all of this work. I mean, there has to be safety guardrails. That bill that's on, you know, the New York State governor's desk that prohibits these kind of chat boxes, I hope she signs. But thankfully, it has been held off until, you know, further notice. But this is what scared me. I mean, after realizing that it wasn't a joke, this is what scared me more than anything else, is that these superintendents around the country are under such pressure. They think that having this kind of AI tool is a magic potion that's going to turn things around, as opposed to understanding that learning requires critical thinking, requires real relationships, requires kids to really struggle with how to do things. There's no magic elixir in terms of learning.
9: But with
10: there's
9: that said,
10: engagement,
9: Randy,
10: and so the robot is just, it was like, okay, another one of these little magic things.
9: Yeah, a couple of things to throw in there, because one, the most obvious to me was they didn't do it in an affluent school district. They did it in one of the more high poverty school districts to some indigenous kids that, you know, probably weren't going to have a lot of political clout without the union kind of raising the bells. And the other part of it is you're right. It is about finding that silver bullet and how we're teaching children. And more importantly, I think, and maybe you'll weigh in on this, maybe how we're deprofessionalizing teaching and a lot of other, you know, a lot of other professions that are predominantly, predominantly personed by women.
10: So I think all of that is true, Rick. I think what I heard in the superintendent's response was that, you know, that they have been sold a bill of goods by the tech industry, that all you have to do is put a screen in front of somebody, or you put this new shiny object in front of somebody, and that's going to create engagement.
9: Yeah, whoa. If you're going to fall for that, you probably shouldn't be superintendent.
10: Well, I'm saying that in the if you look at what has happened, I mean, the speech I gave in May, it's a multi-billion dollar industry, big tech, and what they sold to school systems over the course from COVID on, and you understood it during COVID, but what they have sold to school systems. So instead of school systems having art, having music, having sports, lowering class size, what's happened is that the tech is not just a tool. The tech substitutes for education. And this is the thing that really, really, separate and apart from all the jokes we can make about it, that really scares the bejesus out of me, which is that when young kids have screens in front of them for so long, it hurts your mind. It hurts the ability to think and to solve problems. It creates this isolation. And what we're seeing with AI is that if you don't know what you're doing, like if you don't have the facts in front of you or understand it, you're actually not going to learn anything. You're just going to regurgitate or memorize things. So the whole notion that teachers have to teach kids how to think, teachers have to engage kids have to have agency, all of that goes by the wayside with this shiny object.
9: To your point,
10: it's really very dangerous. So, you know, separate. So let me say one more thing. Like, look, we're going to have to teach kids how to use AI, but we don't have to teach three-year-olds. And frankly, you're not going to teach high school kids how to use AI by having a robot and creating more isolation. You're not going to do that. We have to actually create the engagement with human beings and use AI as a tool with the guardrails that need to be there.
9: No, I have a friend who's a college professor, and he says, you know, basically at the college level. So you're saying we shouldn't be giving it to, you know, to grade school kids or high school kids. At the college level, he's saying the same thing. Look, everything's done by AI, everything, and you can't get kids to critically think. And he's seriously concerned about their ability to even remember what they've turned in, which is
10: correct,
9: a big part of this. And I do find it interesting, and I want to go back to the poverty angle, because, you know, they're going to try it out on the poorest. You know, we've tried all of these gimmicks out on poor school districts and on poor kids. So it's not surprising to me that, you know, Education Incorporated has come up with another bad idea to get in the taxpayers' pocket to benefit themselves for poor outcomes. But again, it's this silver bullet thinking when we know how kids learn, and we should be emulating some of the other things. I mean, I don't see it at the Sidwell School or at the Friends schools. I don't see the affluent sex doll robots in their kids' classrooms. Okay.
10: Well, you do have these new alpha schools that cost multiple thousands of dollars that are AI driven, and they will not even let us see them. I've asked to see the alpha schools, the ones that, you know, Linda McMahon is pushing all over the country. But I agree with you on all of this. And think about it this way. Big tech, the big tech moms and dads don't let their own kids have screens or have AI early in life. So yes, we're gonna have to find a way. I said that we shouldn't have, in my speech in May, the devices down, eyes up, hands on speech. My view, based upon listening to the research, is that, you know, no AI facing education for young kids in elementary school. NYSET, New York State United Teachers, thinks that we should go through junior high school. So we're going to have to teach kids digital media, digital literacy, all of that stuff, but do it the right way. Right. Don't do this kind of, you know, having a robot made by a sex doll company that you think is going to, you know, God only knows what would happen if a kid got close to the robot. I mean, it's crazy. It is really crazy. It's like what happened with social media and all of the bullying and the sycophancy. Like, let us learn the lessons and try to create schooling that is welcoming and safe and that actually is engaging and enriching for kids so kids want to be there. And that kind of leads us to the other stuff, which is like, if we know what happens with kids, why would you cut Head Start?
9: My next question, that was my lead-in.
10: Like, why? Like, so here we have the biggest tax cut that people have ever gotten in the United States. The biggest income inequality that we have. The rich got the biggest tax cut last July. And how is it being paid for? It's being paid for by getting rid of Head Start, and Head Start rules about safety and health, and Head Start rules about feeding kids. It's getting rid of by cutting SNAP. It's undermining Medicaid and healthcare. It's hurting kids who are going to college by, you know, hiking up what they have to pay in student debt. It's basically deprofessionalizing all these professions because they're saying that it costs too much to, you know, and the feds can't afford it anymore when you actually take out a loan to become a teacher or become a doctor. It's nuts, the kind of priorities this administration has, which is not people, not children, not high school students, not college students, not people who need food, who are food insecure, who are housing insecure, but just the rich folk.
9: Yeah. No, look, the sad reality is, you know, you at least I look at it and I see they're creating the disaster that they want to take advantage of. They're cutting all the programs that could be helpful so that the only option is going to be these sex doll robots or any of these new gimmicks that big tech is trying to ram down our throats, which is why I think it's important that there are groups like yours who are out there filing lawsuits, having the resources to do it. And I understand there's a new coalition of public service and healthcare unions that are now they're suing the Department of Education over their student loan rule that clearly is, I argue, and maybe this is just how I view it, I view this as pointed directly at women in the professions that are viewed as their purview. But, you know, healthcare, education, that stuff. I wanted to get your thoughts, not on the lawsuit, but on that direction that this administration's taking, where we're really creating an even bigger crisis for the folks who are struggling already. And then it seems like they're cutting off all of the avenues to getting around it.
10: Look, this admin.

0: the kids of those who are rich, it doesn't matter. And I don't begrudge them one bit, but their parents can afford all of these different things. For everyone else, if you look at all the different cuts that they have made, it is disproportionately to poor, low-wage, and middle-class families across America. And the student debt stuff is just another example. There are so many different ways that they have attacked this, but essentially, in the Obama administration, basically, Obama took over all of student debt that was necessary or that was being paid by young people to afford college. It's about 44 million people. It's over $1 trillion. It's a lot of money. And what they did was not only did they put it all in the Department of Education, which became a very, very big bank, but they also made all sorts of different rules to make it easier for people to actually get degrees. So one of the rules were, if you were going for a professional degree, then you could get more money. You could be loaned, you can borrow more money. And they stopped that. So they said that if you're going to be a teacher or an architect or a nurse or any number of professionals, you no longer can borrow the money that you need to actually get these degrees. And that's what we sued for today. They deprofessionalized nursing and teaching so that they could cut off the money that people need. The federal government didn't have to pay the interest anymore. And what did they cut off the money to do? So that they could give the tax breaks to the rich.
1: Yep.
0: The second thing they did is they changed all these repayment plans. So you no longer, so essentially as of July 1st, most people are in a repayment plan that's now going to cost about $4,000 more a year. So they took the plans that Biden and others had done, like the SAVE plan. I have a member who was paying $80 a month in terms of repayment of student debt. Because they got rid of the SAVE plan, she's now paying $400 a month. How do you do that?
1: Yeah,
0: so these are, I'm not, and so many people have already kind of gone into forbearance. Linda McMahon has thrown them to collection agencies. So it's this whole notion of basically, it's not just women. It's not just people of color. It's basically saying that anyone whose family can't afford to send you to college, you need not apply anymore. That's how bad it is. And they did this. They took all of this subsidy that people were getting and they used it for tax cuts for the rich.
1: Yeah, no, there's no argument there. So the last question I've got for you, in looking at all of this stuff, the cuts to Head Start, the push towards automation and robotics and all of this stuff, you know, for the education profession, for young parents who are going to be sending their kids, what's the biggest concern and what should we be doing? What's the marching order to save our kids' future?
0: Vote. The most important thing we can do right now. We know what's going on. It's clear. It's clear that this president's priority is not regular folks. So whether it's taking on or fighting or defunding public education or trying to automate and have robots or trying to cut off any kind of subsidy for student debt that makes it easier for people to afford to go to college, or whether it's our youngest kids who are now going to get less in terms of the cuts in Head Start, or whether it's the colleges who are going to like lose their research funds. Whichever way you look at it, They are basically attacking the future of our country to pay for tax cuts for the rich. And so the way to change this, we can fight all these battles, and we are. But if we really want to change it, we need different people in Congress that are going to be a check and balance on Donald Trump. That are going to say, no, you can't do this. That it's not just us going to court and hopefully getting a judge that believes in the rule of law. We need the Congress to basically do a check and balance, to basically say, no, Donald Trump, you cannot do this. Or yes, Donald Trump, deal with gas prices, deal with grocery prices, deal with housing costs, and pass laws. Let him veto it. But that's why when I say vote, we need majorities, worker-powered majorities in the Congress to stop this madness.
1: Amen. Time to start throwing some bums out. That's just the way I say it. But Randy, I appreciate the thoughts. Good on you. I hope you'll come back and talk to us again real soon.
0: Thanks. Thanks, Rick.
1: Thanks so much, our good friend Randy Weingarten. Want to hear your thoughts. Is education being deprofessionalized? Do you want to see your kids taught by sex-style teachers? And, you know, are you concerned about the future? I want to hear it. Rick at TheRickSmithShow.com. Right back.
2: 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I'm Chris Caraggio.
3: Caroline Leavitt is set to leave her role as White House Press Secretary at the end of the month. President Trump made the announcement today on Truth Social. He said Leavitt is one of his most trusted aides and is stepping down so she can spend more time with her family. The president added Leavitt will now be one of his top outside advisors. Leavitt has served as White House Press Secretary since Trump began his second term. Two people are dead after a military helicopter from Fort Hood crashed north of Austin, Texas. The Bell County Sheriff's Office says it went down near the town of Salado. November's midterms are coming into focus after yesterday's primaries in Wisconsin. Milwaukee County Executive David Crowley upset Democrat Socialist Francesca Hong in the state's primary. And in Minnesota, State House Speaker Lisa Demuth defeated Trump-endorsed Mike Lindell to win the Republican nomination for governor. And reports say a plea deal could be in the works for Luigi Mangione, the man accused of killing UnitedHealthcare CEO Brian Thompson, is expected to appear in federal court Friday in New York. I'm Chris Caraggio, NBC News Radio.
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1: So I got to tell you, I love every time Randy comes on because she's always on the right side of things. And I look at what the Trump administration's doing with deprofessionalizing a lot of professions by gutting the funding to get the kind of loans that you're going to need to go on to get those degrees. Education being at the front of it, which should just be, everyone should be infuriated by that move. But also gutting Head Start, the sex doll robots. I got to be honest, I'm not thrilled with the WWE woman heading up the Secretary of the Department of Education, but also the policies coming out, which is why I look at my state of Pennsylvania. There's an opportunity to maybe do something positive, and that is this Pennsylvania Promise Program, which I guess has passed the House, furthest this has gotten in a while. And what that's going to do is maybe make higher ed a little more affordable by providing that last dollar aid that other grants aren't covering for tuition and fees, especially at community colleges and our public universities, the treasure of Pennsylvania. That's why I've asked Patrick McGinty to come share some thoughts with us. He's the treasurer there, or the secretary over at APSCoF, the Association of Pennsylvania State College and University Faculties. You can check out their website at APSCoF.org. Patrick, thanks for taking time for us.
6: Of course. I appreciate you having me on and appreciate all the support for APSCoF over the years.
1: So we see this, the conversation around affordability. We see the administration doing all the stuff that they're doing around deprofessionalizing. I'm going to argue deprofessionalizing teaching and education as a whole. And I look at this one little thing here in Pennsylvania, the possibility of making college just a touch more affordable gives me hope. Should I have some hope in this?
6: I think there's reason to have hope. I think I have more hope based on the last 6 months than I've had for a while. You know, APSCoF has been working on the PA Promise for since before I was in AppScuff. I started in 2015, and it's been a long road. And this is a program that if you're making under $250,000 in Pennsylvania, your kids can go to community college or one of our state institutions free of charge. You also have grants for adult learners. You have all sorts of different, housing sort of stipends if you're making under 60K. And what's exciting now, you know, this has been a long process, but the reason for any political work you're doing to do all the work in the dark years or the years where it's not going that well is because every so often the culture moves your way, which I think this year it is. Affordability is very much the buzzword this year. And we've known this in AppScuff. We did polling, or we were looking at polling last year, where 69% of Pennsylvanians were in favor of the PA promise, 87%, you know, identified as Democrats, 62% independents, 55% conservative. So we knew there was a growing groundswell of support in the public. And we're seeing that legislatively now, too, where the House, for the first time, as you mentioned, passed it through the House 119-83. Not a slim little margin. Like there's bipartisan support and interest in this issue.
1: No, look, the affordability angle, you know, clearly in this moment, especially with gas prices where they are and food prices where they are and rents and all this, something's got to help families make it to the next day and the next generation. And I look at this as an opportunity to help the next generation, because I got to be honest with you, I think we've screwed the last couple by saddling them with massive student loan debt and I think hampering their ability to have a future that most of my generation, I think, kind of took for granted. But we made sure we gave tax cuts to billionaires. This seems to me to be like an opportunity to kind of level that. And especially for the state system schools who have been struggling a little bit, because after all, I've been saying that it's the jewel of the Commonwealth of Pennsylvania to have these universities and to really educate working class kids. This, I think, would help them as well, wouldn't it?
6: Oh, absolutely. I mean, we do a disservice to our younger generations by not supporting them. And you mentioned like the generational differences. Look, like I worked my way through college, and I know for many, many people who aren't college age, it's a very big source of pride, particularly in a state like ours, PA. Like, you know, hard work ethic. I grew up in Pittsburgh, still live here. You know, I worked my way as a cashier through college. I think the difference that people are starting to understand more is that I worked a cashier here and there to help make ends meet. I have students, you know, working night shifts at Lowe's on the loading dock, sending papers in at 3 a.m. on their break and showing up at 8 or 9 a.m. just to afford being in my classroom.
1: Yep.
6: The affordability issue has metastasized into this just much, much different than just working one's way through college. This is a really different thing.
1: No, I think that's a really important point, because, you know, I get the same argument from friends of mine. Well, you know, I did it. Because we all like to think we're Horatio Alger pulling ourselves up by our bootstraps, or we did it all alone. We didn't get any help from anyone, without understanding. And I think your president, Ken Mash, you know, has been telling me this for now a couple of decades, that when I went to school, the Commonwealth picked up about 2/3 of the cost of tuition. The student picked up about 1/3. Now, these are his numbers, not mine. He's saying today, the student's picking up about 3/4 and the Commonwealth about 1/4. So it's kind of flipped completely upside down. So the hill, the journey, a lot more difficult, I think, for the student today than for some folks my age.
6: Oh, I mean, you just spelled it out perfectly. The graph is an X. It's one, it's the percentage that tuition, that the system has been funded by tuition goes up, and the amount that it's been funded by, you know, state appropriation goes down. The student has replaced sort of the state allocating funds to replace it. And this is also at the same time where, look, our state needs workers. They need nurses, need teachers. I sit in all sorts of meetings and in part of different things at my university, Slippery Rock, where we're really, really trying to meet workforce needs and really rethinking, rechanging our curriculum, our programs to try to meet these needs. We just need the students to be able to afford their attendance and time at our, as you so nicely said, crown jewel institutions.
1: Yeah, no, look, the reality is we were told it's the golden ticket. My generation was told, got to go to college, got to get a degree. It's the golden ticket to the middle class. And what we've done with that golden ticket is we've turned it into, I fear, and help me if you think I'm wrong here, a debt trap for a lot of people. Because I know a lot of folks who, you know, they're struggling just to pay their loans, let alone being able to afford a mortgage. So this program, because I think this is a really important one, this could be not just an economic boom for them and their family, but also for the state, a competitive advantage that I think would give us, I don't know, a leg up on a lot of other states by having an educated workforce and one that has some disposable income to participate in an economy that could grow. Seems like some good opportunities in my view.
6: I would settle for a leg even, let alone a leg up. I mean, there are 30, over 30 states that have promise programs, certainly right around us, Maryland, New York, places that actively recruit in our state. If you go near those borders, like, you know, come and live here and you can go to college for free. But it's not just right around us. It's Oklahoma Promise, Tennessee Promise. There's a lot of different programs. I mean, what's in some ways frustrating is that this isn't some new or crazy idea that we're not saying let's fly to Jupiter and see what it's like there. We have data. We have other states that have a wealth of experience of trial and error, of fine tuning that we could adopt and are adopting via these proposals that are kind of ready to go. And we're just going to keep pushing as we hope this, you know, affordability conversation keeps sort of driving people towards real programs like this that have just been, you know, kind of in some years sitting on shelves, and now they're not on shelves. Now they're on the House floor getting voted. So we're trying to raise as much awareness as we can.
1: So as you're talking about these programs, my mind immediately went to the moment we're in. Politically, you got Donald Trump running around saying everything's communism. I got a lot of red hats going, everything's socialism. Patrick, this sounds like socialism. Sounds like, you know, we're going to socialize education. Sounds like socialism, Patrick.
6: I mean, if 1982 in Pennsylvania was socialists running amok, then, you know, I guess. But when you look at when PASCHE was founded, again, that chart, that X chart I'm talking about that you articulated, that was how PASCHE. And PASCHE's the state system of the 14 state schools was founded, was to the highest quality education at the lowest possible dollar. That's the mission of PASCHE. And when they founded it in the early 80s, they funded it appropriately. You know, and so people often ask me, well, how'd this happen? How did it get to, boy, why does every state ranking for higher ed, does it start with a 4 for Pennsylvania? Sometimes we get up to 45, and that's like a nice win for us, but usually it's 47 or 48, and it's 3 decades, 4 decades of disinvestment. So, you know, if it sounds like socialism, I was Pennsylvania in 1980 to 1984 overrun by, if I went back and looked at some of the politicians, I'm not sure I'd find a lot of DSA members amongst them. They just believed in supporting for higher education. Yeah.
1: But the question then becomes, if we don't do this, and this is one of those things I love, the exercise that I love to have, if we don't invest in education, K through 12, higher ed, if we don't do this, what does our future look like? And I know there's a bashing going on right now about college degrees, and you got Mike Rowe out there, whom I don't disagree with on our need for more tradespeople and more skilled trades folks, and that being a path for young people to go. But not at the expense, not the exclusive expense of people going on and wanting to get degrees and being able to not be saddled with a lifetime of debt. What is the consequence of not investing in higher ed?
6: Well, so my friend Salim Gubril, who's the executive director of the Pittsburgh Promise, which is, you know, an affordability sort of program just in Pittsburgh and privately funded, not publicly funded. And it's also ending, which is what happens when you rely on private institutions too much. Sometimes they decide to stop giving. And Salim's done so much research. His big phrase he says to me a bunch is 65 by 35, which is by 2035, we're going to need 65% of the PA's population to upskill or have a new credential in order just to stay current with workforce needs, given retirements, given, you know, slower birthing rates. So we will quite simply not be able to fully staff all the, you know, operations and jobs we have here. What that does when you're not staffing, you know, nursing homes, hospitals, schools, when you're not building a tax base. I mean, it might not seem like something that's going to show up in a big way in 2026 or 2027. But when I talk to people like Salim or other researchers and they show me the 10-year outlook, particularly as other states right around us are doing more with the Excelsior Scholarship, for instance, in New York, it's not a pretty picture of what happens just to the workforce, to say nothing, you know, of what happens to generations of young Pennsylvanians who are regularly in the top 5 across the country for student debt load.
1: Yeah, no, I before we went on, I was telling you about a story that a kid I met waiting. There was a rally back in 2011. I wonder whatever happened to this kid. But I was waiting to speak at the rally, and you guys were a big part of it because Tom Corbett, the governor at the time, was going to cut higher ed budgets. Some draconian number. It was like 55% or something crazy like that. And this kid told me the story of, you know, why he was there. And, you know, he said, look, my grandfather wanted to go to college, couldn't afford it, ended up having to work at the mill. My dad wanted to go to college, couldn't afford it, ended up going to work at the mill. He said, you know, now they're going to take the one lifeline that I've got to be the first in my family to go and graduate from college. And they're going to take that away from me. But the problem is there's no mill to go back to. And that stuck with me. And it's been a lot of years since that happened. And I'm sure you hear these kind of stories on campus all the time.
6: Yeah. And I mean, it's not that like that story. We're now downstream a generation of that story where, you know, like for instance, at Slippery Rock, we've done a really good job at building up, you know, pre-professional and professional programs where you can do like an accelerated 3+2, 3+3, like undergrad in 3 years, master's in 2 or 3 to, you know, be a physical therapist, you know, an OT, different things. But I have talked with parents who, you know, they're signing up their 18-year-old for 6 years of school, 6 years of cash payments. And they've lived through that. Well, what if this changes? What if there's not, what if this rural hospital, it is not there anymore? What if, you know, these different sorts of larger forces, you know, wreck this investment I'm making? And so it's not that I necessarily have like the same sort of mill centric conversations, but I talk with the parents who went through that and like want to make the investment. It's their kids. They want them to go to school in PA, work in PA, live nearby, raise families nearby. But, you know, we are basically doing what the statistics are telling us to do with our institutions, which is help us boost this workforce. Again, I could list you. We just Slippery Rock made a really cool construction management program to work with carpenters and other folks. Like, we are thinking outside the box and making partnerships. We're still asking some of these people, though, to sign up for, again, if you're doing the pre-professional, if you're doing what everyone's telling you to do, which is going to these fields that need work, that's still 5, 6, 7 years of investment. And there's people who, you know, I understand the parents who grew up in the region and had what seemed like really sturdy infrastructures and bets sort of crumble beneath them. And so it's up to us to, you know, advocate our elected officials to make sure we have these backstops to help these generations and these families.
1: Yeah, no, it's something I think is an investment that we have to have in our own futures. I know we all are trained to believe every decision has to be in our radical self-interest. And I think having an educated workforce, having a group of younger people coming into the workforce, not saddled by debt, able to leave mom and dad's house, I can see a lot of radical self-interest in investing in higher education and doing it the way we used to do in generations past, where you could work a job as a cashier or as a waitress and walk out of college fairly debt-free, and at least not saddled for the rest of your life. Seems like a reasonable policy, and something I think in the richest country on the history of, on the planet at its richest moment, I kind of think possible. No?
6: I think, and the more I have the conversations with different people as I try to get out in the different communities and across PA, like, that, you know, once I start telling them these stories about working through college and what it actually looks like, they're on board. That's why we have a bunch of people on September 28th coming to the Harrisburg rally for Affordable College Now, where we're rallying all across the state, coming to Harrisburg to ask for a 15% investment across all public higher ed, ask for the PA promise, ask for this program. And it's been so heartening to see just different types of people. Sure, students, sure, parents. But, you know, I even talked to a grandma the other day who wants her son to move back to the state with his kids to go to college for free. She's like, oh, so he could move back here and his kids could go to school free and I could see them every once in a while. And like, this is somebody who, you know, she's done paying.
1: Again,
6: you know,
1: radical self-interest.
6: No, it's like, but you really see how it ripples out. The ripple effects, the tree rings of this, really, the more I have conversations, the more I see how much this would enhance not just the quality of life in Pennsylvania, but certainly, like, again, that 65 by 35, you know, number is something I think about a lot, about what do the 2030s look like in this state if we do not start investing.
1: Excellent point. So last question I've got for you, the marching order. I know you said the rally in September, which I'm going to be at, new hip and all. But what's the marching order? What do you want me to do? What do you want our folks to do?
6: if you go to appscuff.org, you can certainly see information about the rally on September 28th. We also have a function there where you can send postcards, digital or real, to your elected officials, asking them to support the PA promise, telling your story about how student debt has affected you, your family, how it's limiting your opportunities. Those are really the main things we're looking to do this fall, to get more people calling and talking to legislators. And if they're able to, you know, get them to Harrisburg for our Affordable College Now rally.
1: There you go. Patrick, I appreciate the time. I know you guys have been fighting for this for a long time. The hope is we get it past the finish line and the next generation benefits from it. And we make Pennsylvania, at least my home state now, as strong as it can be. But Patrick McGinty, I appreciate the time.
6: Thanks so much for your support, Rick. See you on the 28th, I hope, in September.
1: Outstanding. Again, Patrick McGinty, secretary there at AppScuff, the Association of Pennsylvania State College and University Faculties. AppScuff.org, the website, if you want to get all that rally information. I want to hear your thoughts. Email me, rick@thericksmithshow.com. I want to hear your Horatio Alger story. How difficult was it for you to pull yourself up and pay for college so that you can deny kids today? I want to hear it. rick@thericksmithshow.com. Right back. Stick around. I'm Rick Smith, and this is Labor History in 2. On this day in labor history, the year was 1881. That was the day the United Brotherhood of Carpenters and Joiners passed their first constitution at a meeting in Chicago. The meeting was organized by Peter J. McGuire. McGuire grew up on the Lower East Side of New York City. He became a well-known labor speaker and is credited with helping to found the Labor Day holiday. Representatives from 11 cities answered McGuire's call and came to Chicago. For 4 days, they debated and discussed their vision for a new union. In the end, they completed a constitution and general structure. They nominated McGuire as their first general secretary. At its founding, the new union had just over 2,000 members. It grew slowly, not even reaching 6,000 by 1885. Yet the union leaders remained determined. McGuire logged 18-hour days traveling to different cities, speaking, writing, and promoting the union cause. Then, in 1886, came the nationwide push for the 8-hour workday. On May 1st, carpenters marched in the streets with fellow workers in major cities across the nation. By 1890, union membership had grown to more than 50,000. By the time of the Carpenters' Convention in 1914, held in Indianapolis, the union boasted more than 261,000 members. The union's general secretary addressed the convention that day by looking back on what had been accomplished. He said, "Our organization today is something to be proud of. They never imagined for a moment that they would have an organization such as we have and accomplish as much as we have accomplished." Today, the Brotherhood includes more than 500,000 members. Labor History in 2 brought to you by the Illinois Labor History Society and The Rick Smith Show. For more information, go to laborhistoryin2.com, like us on Facebook, and follow us on the Twitters at Labor History in 2.
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1: So again, I go back to, I think about that kid often. I wonder where he is. Who looked, you know, he understood that, you know, higher ed, that degree was going to be his pathway. Because we understand now, and I said this a moment ago, that, you know, you got the Mike Rose of the world running out there, you know, saying, you know, oh, you know, we don't all need a college degree. And I don't disagree. We don't all need college degrees, but we do need training. We do need skills. And I think it's something that Mike Rowe would agree with. Even if it's just technical or community college certificate programs, we do need that investment. And I know the right loves to tell me, well, you need to have skin in the game. Well, you know, the pull yourself up by your bootstrap argument only works if you've got boots to put the straps in. You know, just kind of throwing that out there. And I think about myself. Look, you know, there was a period where I would have money and no time to go to school, or no money and time to go to school. They didn't seem to come together at the same time. Now, eventually, over a long haul period of time, I was able to complete my degree and do all of that. But it was much harder than it should have been. And I argue that, you know, for the public, the greatest the greatest return on investment is the next level of education, be it higher ed, be it the next level of vocational training, all of that stuff. And it should be affordable. The training should be accessible and well-funded. And then connected to actual jobs rather than financed through crushing student debt. Because what we've done to a couple of generations and said, well, you know, if you want that golden ticket, if you want access to our American dream, you got to believe in yourself. You got to invest in yourself. And you got to then have an 18-year-old kid decide, am I going to take out $100,000 in debt? And to be honest, you know, I think back to when I was a young kid. They were on campus handing out credit cards. You could get a hat and a $500 limit credit card, you know, because you're now an adult. And they were handing them out. And it was one of the greatest lessons of my life, to be honest, because they gave me just enough rope, well, to cause myself trouble, not to hang myself. And it was a $500 credit card limit, which back in the mid-80s was still a lot of money. When minimum wage was $335, $500 was a lot of money. And almost immediately, I ran that up to the maximum. It took me 2 years to pay it back because didn't have the money. And I looked at the amount of interest that I paid because, of course, it was high because they got me. And I haven't paid interest since because I

And you go, but Rick, how is that a comparison to education? We make decisions with play money because we don't really have a concept. I didn't know what $500 was then. Didn't really. Didn't know what

0: raises wages. You get job security when you've got portable skills. It's all great. I'm going to be a nurse or a teacher or, you know, I'm going to have a career. And then they take out these massive student loans that they're struggling with. And I think it's something we should be working on. We should be fixing. Now, the investment we make in higher education, we all know what this means. It means, you know, in states that have higher, college graduation rates, have higher workers with higher, you know, degree levels, you've got higher wages, you've got more job security, you've got more professionals, you've got more research and innovation and more industry that's working on stuff. The engine of growth and more jobs and more business activity, we know that's higher. We also know it generates more tax revenue so that we can fund public services. If we just wouldn't give it away in billionaire tax cuts, it might actually work. But we also know that your higher educational attainment does lead to better health and life expectancy. We know there's good stuff. Produces informed, engaged voters. People who want to be active in civic responsibility in their community. And that idea of having some upward mobility is there. And allows for some resilience. As changes happen, it allows people to adapt. Because understand, an education isn't just learning how to regurgitate facts and how to put, you know, round holes and round pegs in round holes. It's about being able to critically think and solve problems. It's one of the things that I've tried to instill in my kids that they understand. That it's just not about what you're learning here. It's the fact that you're learning how to learn, how to analyze, how to synthesize problems and then solve them. And also, how not to get hung up on the wrong problems. Kind of like our political system in this moment. There's a lot of stuff we should be doing, but we ain't. This higher ed being part of that. Seems like a good idea that, as Patrick pointed out, numerous other states have done. But I do find it interesting that California had been a state that had free education for years for their state system and for all that. And it was Ronald Reagan who undid it all. I find that ironic. I want to hear your thoughts. Rick at RickSmithShow.com. Miss any portion of the program, podcast. And as always, thanks for being here. We'll see you back here next time.
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3: Well, good afternoon. It's Eric Ryder here with you on KKNW. As we approach 3 o'clock, it's time for a quick look at our afternoon commute. Southbound I-5 from Green Lake on down to I-90 is stop and go, finding heavy traffic approaching Des Moines on down to about South 272nd. Now, northbound I-5 from Swift Avenue on up to South Jackson and again approaching 520 is finding stop and go traffic. You'll see slowing between Linwood and Mill Creek as well. On the east side, 405 southbound, scattered delays in the Bellevue area, northbound from 167 on up to Sunset. A bit slow at this hour. 167 southbound from Algona to Puyallup, also finding stop and go traffic. Temperatures now around 75 degrees here in the Puget Sound. 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
5: NBC News Radio, I'm Scott Carr. Caroline Leavitt is set to leave her role as White House press secretary at the end of the month. President Trump made the announcement on social media saying Leavitt is one of his most trusted aides and is stepping down so she can spend more time with her family. Leavitt has served as White House press secretary since Trump started his second term.
6: A military helicopter crash north of Austin, Texas has left two people dead. The sheriff's office in Bell County says the chopper went down near the town of

0: Lotto. The helicopter had left from Fort Hood. The commanding general there says their thoughts are with the crew and their families as they wait on more information. Three people, including a young child, are dead after an incident this morning at a Minnesota in-home daycare just outside of Minneapolis. Matt Mattinson has the latest.
1: Hopkins Police Chief Brent Johnson said two adults and the child were found dead at the scene.
2: This is a horrific, tragic situation for any community, especially here in Hopkins, where we don't see this type of crime. It's a rarity here in Hopkins.
1: The two adults are believed to be the owners of the daycare and the parents of the child who was killed. The adult male is believed to have been the suspect in the incident. Johnson said it happened around 9 a.m. local time. Other children were inside the daycare at the time of the incident and were safely reunited with their families. Police said there is no further threat to the community.
0: The midterm matchups in November are coming into focus after yesterday's primaries held in several states. In Wisconsin, Milwaukee's county executive David Crowley upset Democratic Socialist Francesca Hong in a Democratic primary. In another upset, Minnesota State House Speaker Lisa DeMuth defeated Trump-endorsed Mike Lindell to win the Republican nomination for governor and will now face Senator Amy Klobuchar in November. In South Carolina, Senator Darlene Graham's now forced into a primary runoff against Congressman Ralph Norman. She looks to secure a full term after being appointed to her brother Lindsey Graham's seat. Scott Carr, NBC News Radio.
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4: Time now for a quick look at our KKNW weather outlook. We'll see mostly sunny skies through today with a high near 75, mostly clear tonight and a low around 58. A sunny Thursday warming up to near 80 degrees and a mostly sunny Friday with a high near 82. Partly sunny Saturday and Sunday with highs around 81.
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7: The amount of change that we are seeing in these, say, starting about 2-3 years ago into the next 7 years, that 10-year period, is about the same amount of change that we have experienced in the last 100 years. If you think 100 years ago, where we were even with automobiles, that's how much is changing and how quickly it is.

0: That's Carrie Zeller, and she's a former U.S. Air Force combat veteran, and now she runs a consulting firm, and she's written a book, and it's about the age of AI. I asked her a question at the beginning of the interview on a scale of 1 to 10. Should we be, let's say 1 being, this is just another passage of time, nothing to worry about, or 10, run for the hills?
1: Okay.
0: In that distance in there, so she's going to be back and actually first up to talk about that and other things that we should be looking at to the future in AI and all that. So fascinating person. I'll have a more extensive introduction to her when we come back to the interview in just a few moments. So welcome to Voices of Experience. 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It's simulcast on KKNW 1150 AM. My name is Paul Casey, again, your host, and we have Eric Ryder in the studio.
2: Welcome. Good afternoon, Eric. Gentlemen.
0: And we have Eric Crema from Spokane.
1: I'm ready for the show, Paul, and I love the topics today, so fired up for it.
0: Yeah, you bet. And we're going to be talking about conspiracy theories. We're all going to weigh in on that. What do we believe about conspiracy theories? So that's going to be coming up a little bit later.
1: Yep.
0: All right, meandering musings for today. A Night in a Different World, courtesy of Neil Peterson. He's just been in England and stayed at a beautiful hotel, the Browns Hotel. But that's not his emphasis, what he's talking about. Again, it never will be what you think with Neil. And, of course, this is a much different take on staying at a beautiful hotel. So you'll just have to hear a little bit later about Neil's experience there. And we'll play not the whole meandering, but, again, we'll play part of it. What we're hoping to do is kick you into his website, meanderingmusings.net, to hear the whole thing and all the meanderings he's done. Eric, do you have any idea how many meanderings, you know, Neil has done so far? Just a rough
2: guess. I think we're nearing 150.
0: Really?
1: Wow.
2: Yeah.
0: 150.
2: That's right.
0: Yeah. And I got to say, pretty much all of them have something, a little bit different view on things than you've thought about. Let's put it that way. Take a listen to that coming up. Voices of History for today. A listening device that you listen to, I mean, that's what it would be, was released on this day 47 years ago. Okay?
1: Okay. All right.
0: So good. I get a little bit like quizzical look from both of you, and that means you don't know.
1: Yeah,
0: exactly. You've gotten the last
2: a listening device. Now, this could be a hearing aid or it could be some spy craft. So I like that when there's some mystery about it. We'll find out.
0: Yes, let's keep it that way. All right. Good idea. All right, Curious Chronicles for today. A best-selling book was published, and it was about banned books, and it was published in 1953. All right, so that's coming
1: up. So the subject matter was banned books, a book about banned
0: books? Yes, it's about burning books in that time. It was one of the first out of the chute in trying to bring that to the light of the country, and it was very successful.
1: Hmm, all right.
2: Now, did it itself get banned?
0: No, the book did not. Did I confuse people on that one? I can see why you're asking me questions.
2: No,
0: this book didn't get banned.
2: Okay.
0: Oh, yeah, you're right. No, I can see that. The banned book came out. Yeah, no, this one wasn't banned. Probably some people wanted to,
2: sure,
0: but it wasn't banned. But it was kind of a dystopia type of look at the future. All right, timeless classic for today, The Lake Dave Mason. Last time I played this, maybe a year ago, he wasn't the late Dave Mason, but I thought in honor of him, what a great artist he was. He was a founding member of the group Traffic, and the song I'm going to play when he went out on his own, one of his biggest hits, We Just Disagree, from 1977. I think that's good for an introduction. Guys, have anything else?
1: No, just a jam-packed show.
2: Yeah.
0: All right, so let's get rolling then.
2: Let's dig into it.
0: Okay, sounds good. All right, Carrie Zeller, I talked about her at the top of the show. She was, again, a U.S. Air Force combat veteran, and founder and CEO of TGN Consulting. She brings strategies from the battlefield into the boardroom. She is the author of a forthcoming book, Replaced, Answering the Call of Leadership in the Age of AI, which provides an essential playbook for organizations in a future shaped by AI. So let's just get with my discussion with Carrie Zeller just a few days ago.
3: You've written a book called Answer the Call of Leadership in the Age of AI. It's due out in mid-July. In terms of 1 to 10, and let's look at 1 being we have nothing to worry about AI. This is exaggerated, and it's going to be just fine, nothing to worry about. 10 being run for the hills, it's over. Where are you in that scale?
4: 7, everything's changing. I don't know if it's what it is being over, but it's all changing.
3: Okay.
4: It's all changing. Yeah.
3: Sure. And so it's going to be monumental change.
4: It is. And it's on an exponential curve. And it's not just AI. It's not one technology. It's several. It's converging with quantum computing. It's converging with robotics. It's converging with unbelievable breakthroughs in biotech. It's all of these technologies that are converging. The amount of change that we are seeing in these, say, starting about 2-3 years ago into the next 7 years, that 10-year period, is about the same amount of change that we have experienced in the last 100 years. If you think 100 years ago where we were even with automobiles, that's how much is changing and how quickly it is.
3: With, let's say, going back a century and a half ago when you had horse and buggies, and then all of a sudden the automobile came in the early 1900s, and of course so did air travel, and just the tremendous change that mm-hmm. brought about. Is this similar to that? It doesn't sound to me it is. There's a lot of differences.
4: Well, yeah, and, you know, with AI, with horse and buggy and automobile, it changed transportation, which shifted economy. It shifted the way we gathered. It shifted, you know, who we did business with. It created this whole new world of possibilities and opportunities for people. And there were some jobs, like say you were a blacksmith, you know, many of those blacksmiths were able to replace themselves, right? So that's the beginning title of my book is Re-Placed, which is a play on replaced or replace yourself. So the blacksmiths, many of them were able to replace themselves and become mechanics. There's not a person in which this isn't going to impact so profoundly our world of work. It's not just technology adoption. This is massive human transition. And work is our place in which we find our identity. And so when that gets disrupted, it's like our world gets disrupted.
3: I just think it's beyond our comprehension. I mean, you can't even bottle this up and make any projections as to where this is going. And I read a quote from you, I believe, from the book, and you argue that the greatest risk isn't being replaced by AI, it's failing to replace ourselves. So that's our challenge.
4: What is my place in the future? Who am I? Many of us don't even really understand what it is to be human. You know, we've created our identities and our worth around productivity, around efficiency. So we have to start to invent futures, and that is the work of leadership. It's to create futures in which we can have an identity that we can be proud of, that we can find our dignity in that future. Where have we done most of that is we seek to achieve, we seek to hunt, we seek to accomplish. We have to have a future that contains us, that we can go after. What's happening with a lot of people right now is because AI is accomplishing so much, and yes, there's so many flaws still. Of course there is. But maybe 6 months ago, organizations were saying that 95% of their initiatives weren't resulting in any true impact to their bottom line. Now, 39% of organizations are saying that AI is contributing to their bottom line. How quick is that?
3: One of the things you pointed out, that AI doesn't have compassion, reasoning, judgment, and ethics. And so therefore, there is some optimism, because that means that people are going to be needed for those things. And that's what we really have to focus on.
4: I think we need to design it. That's right. And we have to intentionally design these things. One of the dangers is there's something called an energy gradient. And an energy gradient is simply, you know, what takes the most time and effort. And the human brain is so efficient because it is going to take the least, it's going to see what's the least amount of effort, what's the least amount of energy I have to put in to get the outcome I want. Well, what does that mean with AI? That means that if I can go to AI and it can do my thinking for me, it can provide answers for me, it can tell me what to do, I'm going to do that. And you see that across the board. In fact, you know, I've gone on LinkedIn recently and it's like, I can't even read it anymore because it's just AI is talking to AI because everybody has their AI developing their posts for them, right?
3: Mm-hmm.
4: Well, why is that dangerous? Is because when you don't use it, you lose it, right? So we're caught, it's this term called cognitive offloading. The less we think for ourselves, as we give up our thinking sovereignty, the less capable we are. So we actually have to design it in that we don't give up our creativity. We don't give up our judgment. And what I saw, particularly with executives or high-ranking officers or enlisted who have been in the military for a really long time, and when you retire and you stop using your brain, there's a lot of research that shows how quickly there's a cognitive decline. What's happening to many of us? Oh, great, AI can do this answer for me. It can think for me. Now I'm not using my brain as much. So humans can care. Why is that important? When we make decisions, when somebody makes a decision, another whole stream of research shows when the part of the brain that feels emotions is damaged, that person can't make a decision anymore. So if we continue to offload our cognition, I can make decisions because I care, because I think. If we stop using and practicing that, we are actually going to get worse at that. So the one thing that humans should do and can do better, we have to design it such that we don't give that very capacity up.
3: That is really fascinating information, and I certainly grasp a lot of what you're saying there, only because I was involved with the Alzheimer's Association, and we did a lot of studies along the cognitive decline among Alzheimer's, people who've struck with Alzheimer's disease. After a lot of studying along the lines of just what you're saying, that a cognitive decline can come on, dementia, because you're not actively involved. It's just not a matter of aging. You have to stay engaged.
4: Right.
3: And I think that has come full force in the last 5 or 10 years. And I think it's something that you kind of alluded to here. If you're very young, you're kind of doing the same thing. You're doing everything on AI. You're not thinking.
4: AI seems easy, but let's contain it, right? Let's contain it for what it's really great for. And then let's learn a little bit more about ourselves. Like, let it be productive. Let it be efficient. But let us not give up our ability to sense. Let us elevate how important it is to care. You know, we can be accountable for outcomes. AI can just do tasks, and we need to remember that.
0: So there you have it, Carrie Zeller. I really enjoyed that interview with her. I thought she was full of tremendous information. All you need to do is Google Carrie Zeller, and that's KARIZELLER-replaced. That will get you there. That's not the title of the whole book, but that will get you there. One more time, Carrie Zeller, KARIZELLER-replaced. And the book is called Replaced, Answering the Call of Leadership in the Age of AI. Any comments, guys?
1: Fascinating. Fascinating interview, Paul. I've been doing a bunch of thinking along these lines, curious myself what the future may bring. I just am really concerned that there's going to be a lot of heartache between probably now and when people really get used to it, because there's so many different people at different learning levels, age levels, and things like this, that it just is going to be overwhelming. I was talking to somebody the other day that almost had a panic attack on the phone as she was starting to talk about life today versus even 10 years ago. There's just so much coming at us all the time. So I think it's going to be tricky and very interesting. How about you, Eric? What do you think?
2: Yeah, I mean, AI is such a hornet's nest. You know, there's so many things about it. I mean, there are obviously some potential for some good stuff, but there's so much bad stuff already happening. Forget about potential for bad stuff. And it just feels like we could have had some safeguards by now, but there's been no safeguards, and we're already seeing detrimental stuff from it, you know, like people getting scammed out of money, and then like the spread of misinformation just running rampant. And it is a interesting time to be alive. It's like that old curse of may you live in interesting times, you know, and I just hope that eventually we're going to have some sensibility where we, you know, decide to actually put some safeguards on stuff like this so that, you know, it doesn't completely wreak havoc. Because otherwise, you know, goodness knows where we're going to be in
0: right.
2: 5 years.
0: I got it.
2: We've survived a lot as humans.
0: That's right. That's right.
2: And we continue to do so. So right. Let's hope this is another one of those things.
0: Right.
2: But my point was always just that it didn't have to be something that we just survived. It could have been something that we embraced in an intelligent manner and, you know, put some safeguards to keep, you know, people from being put out of work and keep misinformation from being spread and keep, you know, child porn from being created with stuff.
0: Oh,
2: it's the same thing with crypto. But this whole idea that people can make money off of it seems to overpower any common sense.
0: Well, has that ever changed?
2: I guess not.
0: Isn't that been since this country was founded or anything's been founded? It's just, show me the money.
2: Yeah.
1: Well, I find curious too is, she talked about a 100-year span between horse and buggy to where we are. That's a long time to adjust.
2: Right.
1: 10 years is not.
0: Right.
2: Exactly.
1: I can't keep up myself.
0: All right. Yeah, very good point. Oh, by the way, just to have some immediate celebration, we do have someone in the audience who got the free tickets the Rainiers game coming up. So he's going, all right, I've heard enough of this. I want to go to a ball game. So
1: right.
0: We will get those tickets to you, and I will announce who it is next week. But I'll call you later today and let you know who won the ticket.
2: You know, they always say that if you're feeling overwhelmed by the modern world, you know, like get outside, touch grass. I mean, this is the perfect kind of thing where it's like getting outside.
0: That's right.
2: You're interacting with real humans. You're having an experience.
0: And there may be something that will spring in that direction, and this may force it because we've been becoming isolated every year. And we keep getting into our own little areas, and maybe like this we'll be going, hey, we need to do the high touch thing again. And this could be a springboard to that.
2: Yeah. And I'm just saying like a Rainiers game is a perfect example of touch grass. So
0: yeah, you're not supposed to get on the field though. Jump out onto the field. They may get thrown out.
2: Touch the grass before you get into the stadium.
0: Got it. All right. I'm glad you clarified that. Just had to make sure. All right.
1: You
0: why don't
1: do
0: we
1: anything
0: get on
1: once.
0: With Voices of History now?
2: Sounds great.
5: Welcome to today's Voices of History.
6: Even though we face the difficulties of today and tomorrow, I still have a dream. It is a dream deeply rooted in the American dream. I have a dream.
7: How long do you think Beatlemania will last?
8: As long as you all keep coming.
9: Challenger now heading downrange.
10: Looks like a couple of the solid rocket boosters blew away from the side of the shuttle in an explosion.
9: Flight control controllers here looking very carefully at the situation. Obviously a major malfunction.
0: Ah, those are good. Benny did just a wonderful job with those. I just go, wow, brings it all back, that history. And that's why I love this segment that we do, because just what we were talking about before, the world is a fascinating place. It changes so quickly, and we're kind of thrust into it. And I'd love to just look now, looking, let's say, to the past right now. For example, in 1898, the Battle of San Juan Hill takes place. And that's when U.S. forces, including the Rough Riders, led by Theodore Roosevelt, charge up San Juan Heights in Cuba. The victory becomes a defining moment in the Spanish-American War. So that's Teddy Roosevelt. And I was watching CBS Sunday Morning this past Sunday, which I always do. And Teddy Roosevelt, I didn't even think about it, he didn't have a presidential library. Okay? And he's been gone a long time.
2: Right.
0: Obama's was just christened, what, last week?
2: Right, right.
0: And Teddy Roosevelt never did. I didn't know that. And what's fascinating is his library is opening up next week on July 4th, 2026, in Medora, North Dakota. That's where his presidential library is going to be. And it is there because when he lost his wife, which, what was it, his wife and his mother on the same day.
1: Wow.
0: And it really depressed him terribly. And he literally left his home in the East, I don't know exactly where he lived then, and just rode a horse out to the Midwest. And he spent 2 years there just in isolation and just getting to know the Midwest and that area of North Dakota, South Dakota. He spent a couple years. And again, that's where they felt that he got his real self back and then came back to do, of course, great things for the country. But it's really a good segment. If you want to look it up, and it's CBS Sunday Morning, the opening of the presidential library, Teddy Roosevelt's library.
2: Well, you know, what's interesting is that his cousin, Franklin Delano Roosevelt, was the first president to have a presidential library. And that was established in 1941 at his direction. So he really set the standard for presidents to come.
0: Hmm. I didn't know that. You know, I got to listen to Voices of Experience more. I learn a lot on these things. I didn't know it was the first one. I never thought about it. But
2: so it would make sense for Teddy to not have one necessarily.
0: Of course,
2: that makes sense now. I know
0: that
2: they've gone back and organizations have created libraries for some of the presidents that came before FDR, because, you know, it's a great tourist draw.
0: Oh, sure.
2: For some of these areas, you know.
0: Yeah. Okay, let's move on to the next subject, and it was one I talked about in the beginning, and that is, on this day in 1979, Sony introduced the Walkman.
2: Yeah, geez,
1: of course.
0: So this portable cassette.
2: So that's what you're calling a listening device.
0: Yeah, I guess. Isn't that what it was?
2: Well, a portable music player or a portable media player.
0: Well, if I said that, I would have given it away.
2: Well, okay. But the listening device, that sounds like you bugged the room. Doesn't it?
0: I suppose you're
2: okay.
0: Right. I suppose you could look at it that way.
2: Yes,
0: I guess you would look at it that way.
2: But, people, man,
0: what are you doing?
2: When that came out, that was just mind-blowing for me as a kid. I mean,
0: oh, it was, wasn't
2: yeah.
0: it? Oh my God!
2: Just being able to take music with you. And before that, it had been a whole ordeal with, you know, a record player and bringing vinyl. Mm-hmm. And then it's like you've got these little cassettes that'll fit in your pocket, and you can,
0: know.
2: You know, take that anywhere you go and have headphones. And yeah,
0: well, you know, it's interesting that many experts, when it came out in, let's say, 79 timeframe, they didn't think the Sony Walkman would work out. It would fail. One of the reasons, it couldn't record audio. So they were predicting it would not go very far. Now, the Sony co-founder, Masaru Ibuka, wanted a lightweight way to just listen to his music. That's why he discovered it and pushed for it. always say, you know, find a niche, solve a problem. Well, that's what he did. He said, right. I want to listen to this and let me invent something that does it. To promote it, Sony handed out Walkmans to young people in Tokyo and encouraged them to let others try the headphones. But wearing headphones in public seemed antisocial. The first model even included two headphone jacks and a hotline button that lowered the music volume so users could talk without removing their headphones.
2: Oh, that's a cool thing that I think we've got like something close to that with the AirPods now. But there's been a long gap in between those, that invention and now. So
0: yeah, so Sony's expectations weren't that high either. They expected modest sales, but the Walkman became a worldwide phenomenon and eventually changed how people listen to music forever.
2: Yeah, and cassettes became the dominant music media because of that, or partially because of that, of course.
0: Yep.
2: Yeah, that
0: pretty amazing.
2: Car stereos and...
1: Which single-handedly saved the pencil industry, because you needed the pencil,
2: right.
1: Remember? To get the...
2: to rewind the tape sometimes.
1: Yep, it would break.
0: See, I learn something on my show every day. Here's what's interesting, and see, Eric Crema, if you know this.
1: Okay, hit me.
0: Father's Day.
1: Yes, sir.
0: Where was it established? What city in the United States?
1: Oh, I'm going to say Philadelphia.
0: How about the city you're sitting in? Spokane,
1: really?
0: Washington.
1: Oh,
0: yes.
1: My gosh.
0: See,
1: okay.
0: Look at that. I got this. Oh, yes, right. It was established.
1: I couldn't have been more wrong.
0: Right. But Father's Day was founded in 1909. Now, Sonora Smart Dodd sat in a Spokane church listening to a sermon about motherhood. Having been raised with five younger brothers by her widowed father, Dodd felt a fatherhood also deserved recognition. She advocated for a special day for dads. After receiving an enthusiastic endorsement throughout Spokane, the first Father's Day was celebrated on June 19th,

0: hats off to Spokane.
1: Yes. Let's see if I. Okay, one thing I wanted to mention, two communities that are celebrating birthdays this week on June 18th, 1890, Rockford Incorporated in Spokane County and Castle Rock Incorporated in Cowlitz County 2 years later, Sumas Incorporated in Whatcom County on June 18th, 1891, and Deer Park became a city in Spokane County on June 24th, 1908, and on June 20th, 1961, Lake Forest Park, Incorporated in King County. I like these, you know, the things. When all these cities came in, and I'm struck by how many of them were so close together, bundled. We don't, you know, do that anymore. But just think, that was part of the growth of this area and the country, what became a state in 1889, and these are so clumped together with the activity that was going on.
0: Wagon and horses, right? You're not going to travel that far. And Rockford is a neat little town if you get a chance. It's between Spokane and kind of the Coeur d'Alene area, but south, and it's just a little bend in the road.
1: Okay. Well, there you have it. That's it for today. And by the way, I want to let you know that's historylink.org, who provided that information. Great website. And just wanted to let you know where I'm getting my information from. Again, historylink.org.
2: Perfect. Should we go on to Meandering Musings?
1: Why not? Just jump into it.
3: You have been listening to Voices of History. 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
4: A night in a different world. I stayed in a true five-star hotel in London recently, something I've never done before and probably won't do again. Not because it wasn't remarkable, it was, but because for me, the real value of travel happens outside the hotel, not inside it. Alexis and I stayed at Brown's Hotel on the recommendation of a good friend who spends half his time in England. His advice was simple. You have to do it once. So I said, why not? It's not my style. It's way beyond what I would normally spend on a place to sleep. In my mind, a hotel is pretty simple. It's a bed and a shower. My focus when I travel is what happens outside the hotel room. I want to spend as little time in it as possible. That's my philosophy. So staying at Brown's was, without question, out of character. And that's exactly why I did it. Brown's has a line they like to use. When someone asks, what hotel do you stay at in London? Their response is, I don't stay at a hotel. I stay at Brown's. And after experiencing it, I understand what they mean. The first thing that hits you is the personal attention. We walked in, and it was immediately clear they were expecting us. They knew our names. The welcome wasn't routine. It was warm, genuine, and almost disarming. The front desk clerk didn't just check us in. He asked if he could take our luggage and personally show us to our room. And he did. Walking us up, getting us oriented, making sure everything was exactly right. It felt less like a transaction and more like the beginning of a relationship. A small difference, maybe, but a powerful one. And that feeling never really went away. It showed up in every interaction with every member of the staff. Another thing that stood out was the concierge. I've seen concierge desks before, but this was different. First, the hours. It was staffed until 10 p.m., second, there were always two people there. And most importantly, the level of engagement. They weren't just knowledgeable. They were invested. Helpful in a way that went beyond answering questions. They anticipated needs, offered ideas, took that extra step without being asked. It felt like they were genuinely interested in making our experience better. and they were very, very good at it. Then there was the room itself. Amazing. But what struck me most wasn't just the luxury. It was the attention to detail. The bathroom floor was heated. I didn't expect that. But I will say it felt really, really good. The towel racks were heated too. Another small thing that once you experience it, you realize how much it adds to comfort. And then there was something that completely surprised me. The staff had taken my toothbrush, toothpaste, shaving cream, razor, and hairbrush and laid them out neatly on an embroidered white linen cloth on one side of the sink. Unbelievable attention to detail. Unnecessary, but elegant.
2: And if you want to hear the rest of that edition of Meandering Musings, be sure and visit meanderingmusings.net or subscribe to Meandering Musings with Neil Peterson, wherever you find your favorite podcasts. Paul?
1: I wonder if Neil Peterson is not going to stay at a hotel like that again.
2: He says he probably won't, but I got to say, listening to it made me want to stay there.
1: Yeah.
2: I don't think I can afford it, but I'd like to.
1: Yeah, and I agree with you. You're probably right. He won't. And I know when he does travel, he is out all the time. Not that I've traveled with him, but his stories, I mean, he is. And he's genuinely that type of person. But I found it interesting. He'll explore for the first time. I mean, the guy's like 80-something years old now. And this is the first time he stayed at a really nice place. Amazing. Anyhow, hey, let's move into what we talked about earlier in the show I'd like to talk about, and that is conspiracy theories and how you guys feel about that. And I'll be last, okay? And Eric Crema from the Lilac City, why don't you start about your feelings when you hear about conspiracy theories?
0: Well, a couple things. First, the earlier comments we talked about AI, I think the conspiracy theories are only going to flourish because of AI. It'll be so hard to distinguish truth from fiction. So that's going to be interesting. But I kind of have one that I just keep thinking about, and that is that all these efforts to build bases on the moon and Mars, generally pushed by billionaires / trillionaires, is like they know something we don't. So it's almost as if they're going to go there to either avoid something or to gain something. So maybe it's climate change, maybe it's the next COVID bug, whatever. But I just feel like they might know something, and they know that it's time to get out of Dodge, and it's going to take some time. So there you go. I don't think it's for the advancement of man. I think it's for the advancement of themselves because of something disastrous coming. That's my conspiracy theory.
1: Eric Ryder.
2: I think people might be ready to chase those people off the planet with pitchforks and torches because of all the bad behavior and, you know, to put it mildly, and wealth hoarding going on. So you may be onto something there, Eric. They just may be seeing the results of their own activities and not a conspiracy, but just they've become crooks that, you know.
1: My question, I think we talked about this at some time in the last couple of months, but who in the heck wants to go to Mars?
2: Right. It's cold as hell.
1: It's 80 below zero. You have to live.
2: It's not a place to raise children.
1: They don't have any water. There's no, you know, Cheney Stadium.
2: Yeah, exactly.
1: Whatever. You know, I just don't understand the race for that. I mean, I always think it's kind of like it's because it's there. You want to discover, like the moon.
2: Yep.
1: But anyhow, that's kind of my take on that. I don't know if what it really drives it other than that.
2: I'm sure the idea would be to terraform it, to make it more Earth-like, but even then you're talking about a very limited thing that would be under a dome, and, you know, we've got a whole great big world here that if people would put their time, money, effort into, you know, making sure it survived and was continued to be a great place to live, you know, you wouldn't need to go to Mars.
1: We only live on 2% of the land of the United States of America, the whole population.
2: Yeah.
1: 2%.
2: Yep.
1: So we have a lot of room left on this country and you multiply that around the world, we're all scared about population explosion, although populations are diminishing. Now people are worried about that. You know, it's amazing. Yeah, yeah. I grew up population, what was it, the population boom, that book. Oh, my gosh. Are we going to jump off the ledge? We're not going to see 1990. It's over. So you have this gloom and doom thing because we just can't survive, and we're here. So,
2: well, the only population boom I'm worried about is the wild boars. I think they're going to take over.
1: All right, that'll be time for another show. Delve into that.
0: So, Paul, do you have a conspiracy that you believe?
1: No, actually, I don't. And I'm just saying, I'll always say I'm not 100% about anything. Mm-hmm. But I grew up with a conspiracy theorist, and I was all in. And then there was a point that I was reading more, and then I kind of started shifting the other way. And it all surrounds the assassination of President Kennedy.
0: Mm-hmm. Okay? I see. Yes.
1: When he was assassinated in 1963, I was extremely young. However, the Warren Commission came out and basically said it was Oswald.
2: Yeah.
1: Okay. 2 years later, everybody was into it. 100% of the people thought it was Oswald. You know, I mean, that's what it is. And then people started coming out. Oh, my gosh, there was a fourth bullet. And then all this sort of stuff just started coming out. And then you go, wow, okay. Mm-hmm. So we're all kind of drawn to this world. We like to sometimes think there's more to it than there is. But I looked at, so I would say till, oh, gosh, because everything was rolling out. But here's just a summary of some of the things that occurred since that moment, 60-plus years later. There are more than 2,000 books have been written about the assassination of Kennedy, and most of them are related to conspiracy theories.
2: Let's not forget about the 1991 movie from Oliver Stone, JFK, which kind of put rocket fuel behind all these conspiracies.
1: That's right, and that is exactly cited here. There are 200 documentaries on this that have been produced worldwide. So it's in our consciousness, and it kept going. Now, there's two things that shifted me and my thinking on it. There's Gerald Posner, who wrote a book in the 1990s and was called Case Closed. Scientifically, he went through the range of the bullets. And a lot of people, oh, he couldn't have shot from that trajectory. You know, we couldn't do it. Mm-hmm. Yes, he could, and he had the science to prove it. It was three bullets. This is where it came from. The point is, he put a lot of those, what I consider myths, to rest during that time. The other thing which goes on in terms of my thinking on this, Mike Wallace from 60 Minutes said something to me about, not to me, but to the audience, but it internalized with me, is that he brought it up in this case. He said, you know, there's these conspiracies that there was the grassy knoll, there was this, there was all these people planning this, and all these under groups that are underground or whatever. And he said, in 40 years, no one's come forth on a deathbed and said, you know, I got something to say. I got something to say, you know,
0: right.
1: And whatever. And it's the same thing, you know, about going to the moon, that was fake. And there's a lot of people who bought into it. All right. How many people would have to be involved again in that conspiracy? Right. You'd have to have Neil Armstrong. You'd have the other two astronauts on that. You'd have to have mission control. You'd have to have the set that was built. All these things. So probably a couple thousand people involved in it.
0: Yeah.
1: And no

0: Yeah, it's like, you know, it's like when coaches leave major sports teams, you kind of know because it's been leaked. You can't even keep that secret for, say, a couple months, let alone landing on the moon.
1: Right.
0: So really good points there, Paul. But, you know, if you challenge people who think in conspiracy think, it's interesting to see the contortions they'll do to make it right in their mind.
1: That's exactly right. And I do that. We all want to, we have an opinion, and we all feel strongly about that. Mm-hmm. And I find myself doing the same thing, that I want to just strengthen my view on it. Yeah. So I'll read things to do that, and I won't read the other side a lot. And I think we all grab onto that. And that's one of the biggest problems we have in the country now. And we have so many people on the side. They're just locked into what their beliefs are. And I don't think it's really hard to change.
2: Yeah.
0: Yeah.
2: So, you know, like you, I'm a skeptic of conspiracy theories. And so I had to look it up. What conspiracy theories have actually turned out to be proven as true? So I found a couple articles, and both of them, the two that I looked at, both cite the same, essentially, list. And there's about 11 of them.
1: Okay.
2: So when you think about all the conspiracy theories through history, for 11 or 12 things to be proven true, and it's all stuff that we just look at as historical fact nowadays, like the Tuskegee syphilis experiment, MK Ultra, that sort of stuff. And I'm sure at the time that stuff seemed wacky and crazy, but it was never, like, you know, fully debunked. And now we know all that stuff is true. Whereas, like, a lot of this stuff that the famous conspiracy theories are has been debunked over and over and over. So, I think that's a thing. Has it been debunked? Are you looking into it more than just what someone shares on Facebook?
1: Certainly. Okay. Well, that's what our views are on conspiracy theories. I'm going to have another one next week for you guys to chew on. So this is good. I'm glad we had this discussion.
0: Yeah, I like this.
1: We have a Leonard Garfield. He's the executive director of Seattle's Museum of History and Industry. So here's my talk with Leonard Garfield.
3: The Museum of History and Industry, it's been around for many, many years, and I know it moved to the Naval Reserve Armory some years after spending pretty much all its life in Montlake. You've been involved for a very long time with the museum, prior to even becoming executive director. Could you give us kind of that history of how it got to the place where it's at now?
4: So the Museum of History and Industry has been around for, over a century, and actually physically became a museum back in 1952. So right after World War II, Seattle had really transformed itself during the war into a industrial powerhouse. Of course, its planes and its tanks helped win the war, and its population was exploding. And as often happens in boom cities, people began to think, gee, there's so many changes going on. Maybe we need to keep track of where we've been as we look toward our future. So that led to the birth of the Museum of History and Industry. And industry in those days was really meaning the future. You know, it was the exciting things to come that were often represented by the word industry. So today it sounds a little bit antiquated and kind of smokestack, but back then in the 1950s, it was really the museum of the past and the future. So that's what we've been doing for the last, the last 70 or so years, is we've been sharing the story of this region, exploring its successes and its challenges. We moved to the current location here in Lake Union Park back in 2012. And since then, we've been able to really see our attendance and the number of school groups we serve and the community engagement really explode in our location, which, very much like the original idea, we're in a location that's rich in Seattle history, but it's right at the front doorstep of all our technological industry, all the exciting things that are coming out of Seattle right now. So that's what we're about. We're a collections-based museum, which means we actually collect the tangible stories and artifacts that tell that history. We have now over 6 million, if you can believe it, 6 million things. A lot of those are small. They're archives and they're photographs, but some of them are very large pieces of industrial equipment, everything from Native American basketry all the way up to biotechnology innovations that are fresh out of the lab from a year ago or so.
3: When you hear people who have come through the museum, What is the most common comments that you hear that they observe going through there that they say, well, I didn't know this?
4: Yeah, that's a good one. I think people are surprised at how much Seattle has changed over the last century. They can be proud of this community. I think that's what I hear from people when they go through the museum.
3: But how about the size of the facility? I've been there on a couple occasions, and it's huge, and it's just such a magnificent place that you really don't get the feeling it has that museum feel per se.
4: Yes, and the reason they feel it's not like a typical museum is it did not begin as a museum, as you well know. This was a Naval Reserve Armory. It started construction in the Great Depression, and it opened up right in the middle of World War II. And this facility is a reminder of that heritage. So it's bigger than a lot of museums. It's got a huge, dramatic central atrium, which rises up four floors. And it's even shaped like a ship. Its upper levels were historically called the deck. And we've tried to preserve that character. We are very far away from feeling the historic character of the building or looking out to the city around you.
3: I like one of the things that I read and you were being quoted, and that is about history itself. And history is one thing, but what you try to stress is when you go back and look at exhibits like this that you have in the history of Seattle and the state of Washington or any city, it's actually a springboard for the future.
4: That is exactly right. I mean, history, as you say, Paul, it's fine if it's nostalgia, and that has a place. What it really does in terms of utility is it gives us the tools we need to be smarter about the work we're doing today. But we want to give them the actual tangible evidence of where we have been.
3: What sort of exhibits are there now?
4: Well, two main, what we call core exhibits, that are long-term exhibits that have elements to change up, but the basic core is there. And the first one that I would call to your attention is called True Northwest, the Seattle Journey. They give you insights into how people lived, how people changed. The second core exhibit focuses on the theme of innovation, because that's really been a continuous note from the indigenous cultures, which were such great innovators, and all the way up to the innovations that are happening today.
1: All right. Thank you so much for that time spent. Museum of History and Industry. And that was the opening of the Presidential Library of President Obama in Chicago. And I sent to you something, a little clip from that, which I would like to play.
5: That's why the exhibits here focus not just on policies, but on the shared values that make democracy possible. A belief in the intrinsic dignity and worth of all people, and that no one is above the law or beneath its protection. A belief in checks and balances in our government, and an accountability that comes with it, an independent judiciary, and a robust free press. A belief that our military and law enforcement owe allegiance not to any president or political party, but to the people and our Constitution. A belief in the peaceful transfer of power after the people have spoken in fair and free elections, recognizing that in a large, complicated society like ours, no group or faction gets its way 100% of the time. And a belief that qualities of character, honesty, integrity, kindness, compassion, a sense of duty and honor, those things matter in our public dealings, just as they do in our private lives.
1: All right, so that's President Obama, former President Obama, at his opening of his library in Chicago. Words of inspiration, and it just came to mind as I watched that speech, how much I miss him. We're kind of winding this down. We only have a few minutes left. I wanted to talk about some issues that you look at with your pets, all right? We all love our pets. Veterinarians, I want to kind of delve into what they recommend during the hot season. For example, if you suspect your dog has had a heat stroke, do seek immediate emergency care. That means to bring your dog to an

0: don't use ice or cold water. Also, do not cover your pet with a wet towel. It traps the heat.
1: Oh, good advice.
0: So that's one. Warning signs for, let's say, your dog is in this situation.

0: to tell if you just listen. President Obama. Time is classic for today. Again, you heard about what the song will be earlier. Now you'll hear all of the song on Kixi, part of the song on KKNW, but because of licensing issues, you will not hear it on the podcast. Have a great week, everybody.
1: This week's Timeless Classic is an English singer, songwriter, and guitarist, best known for his work in rock from the late 1960s and onward. He was a member of the group called Traffic, then went out on his own. But he did collaborate with many other bands, including the Rolling Stones, Jimi Hendrix, Paul McCartney, and many, many others. He was inducted into the Rock and Roll Hall of Fame in 2004 as a member of the band Traffic. From 1977, and unfortunately, this artist just recently passed away, Dave Mason, and We Just Disagree.

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1: Well, good afternoon. It's Eric Ryder here with you on KKNW. We're approaching 4. Time for a quick look at our afternoon commute. Southbound I-5 from the U District on down to downtown Seattle is slow. Heavy traffic at Interurban in between SeaTac and Des Moines. South End, seeing heavy traffic now. State Route 18 on down through Fife. And northbound I-5, finding some stop-and-go traffic. Swift Avenue on up to the West Seattle Bridge. Again, slowing around I-90 and 520. Then it's heavy from Mount Lake Terrace on up towards Mill Creek. On the east side, 405 southbound, slowing from Linwood on down past Briar. And on the Bellevue area, stop and go northbound, finding heavy traffic, 167 on up to Sunset and from 520 all the way up through Kirkland. Stay tuned to KKNW. Coming up, it's another edition of Staying Power with JD and Ashley.
2: NBC News Radio, I'm Scott Carr. Police in Minnesota say that three people, including a young child, found dead at an in-home daycare were members of the same family.
3: Any event involving the loss of life is a difficult process. But when children are involved, it's especially devastating.
2: The police chief in Hopkins, Brent Johnson, says officers went to the home this morning just outside of Minneapolis on reports of a stabbing and confirmed the three found dead were mother, father, and daughter.
3: On arrival, officers located a deceased 41-year-old male with a self-inflicted gunshot wound and a deceased 41-year-old female and 7-year-old female victim with stab wounds.
2: And he says a 78-year-old woman who was a close family relative was found dead inside

0: home nearby. Caroline Leavitt is set to leave her role as White House press secretary at the end of the month. President Trump making that announcement on social media today, saying Leavitt's one of his most trusted aides and is stepping down so she can spend more time with her family. A lawsuit's been filed against President Trump's media company after Trump Media announced a new product that gives paying Wall Street firms faster access to posts made by the president on his personal website, Truth Social. The Intercept filed the suit today, noting the scheme, in their words, is profoundly corrupt, saying it violates the First Amendment. That product was initially announced last month, with firms having to pay between $60,000 and $100,000 a month to gain access to a real-time feed. This November's midterm elections are beginning to take shape after primary elections were held in six states yesterday. In Wisconsin, Milwaukee's County Executive David Crowley upset Democratic Socialist Francesca Hong in the state's Democratic primary. In another upset, Minnesota State House Speaker Lisa DeMuth beat the MyPillow CEO, Mike Lindell, who'd received an endorsement from President Trump to win the Republican nomination for governor. Scott Carr, NBC News Radio. A study out of California saying there are hidden, sometimes dangerous chemicals in 85% of the personal care products we use, including soap, shampoo, lotion, sunscreen, and deodorants. Scientists at the Million Marker Research Institute tested 113 products from major companies, including Amazon, Target, and Walmart, and found most contain at least one dangerous chemical that can cause infertility, impact pregnancy, child development, or increase the risk of cancer. Those ingredients, they note, were not listed on the labels. And they say one out of every four products called non-toxic, fragrance-free, or hypoallergenic contain the very ingredients they said they'd avoided. On another consumer front, a congressman from New Jersey, Frank Pallone, says he's looking into possible legislation that would ban or limit so-called surveillance pricing.
1: Surveillance pricing is where companies use data from consumers, including location, browsing history, and shopping habits, to set individualized prices.
2: But I don't think it's fair to charge people different prices.
1: So Congressman Frank Pallone just sent a letter to eight airlines requesting information on how they set prices after he got some information from other companies in the spring on the matter.
2: I mean, it's a question of fairness. It's a transparency issue. It's a privacy issue.
1: Pallone thinks there needs to be a national data privacy legislation to minimize data collection in order to stop the practice. In New Jersey, I'm Scott Pringle.
0: It's been the third day of jury selection in the Tupac Shakur murder trial in Las Vegas. Dwayne Davis is accused of orchestrating the rapper's murder in 1996 and faces life in prison without parole if convicted. Jury selection is expected to last through Friday. Opening statements are expected on Monday. Firefighters in Northern California and Nevada now say the bug fires burned more than 66,000 acres of land and remains uncontained. That fire started last Saturday and is now burning in three counties. All evacuation orders and warnings are in Nevada, though it's the largest wildfire burning now in California and one of the largest this year. Scott Carr, NBC News Radio.
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4: Time now for a quick look at our KKNW weather outlook. We'll see mostly sunny skies through today with a high near 75, mostly clear tonight and a low around 58. A sunny Thursday warming up to near 80 degrees and a mostly sunny Friday with a high near 82. Partly sunny Saturday and Sunday with highs around 81.
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6: Hello, and welcome to another episode of Staying Power. This is a show that is all about building a better life, and we all want a better life. It's kind of the one thing we probably all have in common, wherever we are, whatever we do. And this show, for 1 hour every single week, picks one topic to talk about on ways to build a better life, and we hope that it resonates with you, and we hope that you get some practical applications of this. And a few laughs along the way. There's a really good chance if you do get a good laugh, it'll be like Ashley, my co-host because it'll be at my expense. So there's a really good chance if you're brand new, that happens a lot. Speaking of Ashley, there she is, my co-host. Ashley, how are you?
7: I'm good.
6: Good.
7: You give me a lot of material. I really can't help but take advantage of
6: this is true. You would be.
7: You give me.
6: Yeah, this is true. So there's you have a second career as a stand-up comedian. Somewhere
7: do I? Because of JD.
6: If it's all about me, which maybe people would find funny, maybe they would.
7: Great material.
6: Exactly. So how are you? You doing well?
7: I'm hanging in there.
6: Good. Yeah. Yeah. I hear you. Yeah. That's sort of how it's been. It's kind of busy.
7: Allergies.
6: Oh, allergies.
7: And lack of sleep. It's all of the above.
6: All of the
7: but
6: above.
7: But yeah, there's a lot.
6: Well, probably listeners out there can relate to that. And if you're listening for the first time, welcome to the show. And we have a lot of different episodes that you can catch up on wherever you get your podcasts. We also have a YouTube channel. You can watch videos of this if you want to see what the mayhem sounds like. You can watch our YouTube channel, Staying Power Show. You can also find out more about us at our radio home, 1150 AM KKNW in Seattle. 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And if you reach out to them and connect with them, let them know that you heard about them on our show and see what happens. Could be interesting. So thanks to them. Thank you for being here. And if you're a longtime listener, I know you've heard all of that before. Thanks for hearing it again. Here we go. All right. So, Ashley.
7: How are you doing, JD?
6: I'm hanging in there. It's beautiful this time of year in the Pacific Northwest.
7: Oh, it is. Lovely.
6: It's wonderful. So far, it hasn't been too crazy hot.
7: No, it's been kind of cold.
6: Yeah, kind of.
7: In my opinion.
6: But there's plenty of light. That's what matters the most.
7: Yeah,
6: right.
7: Okay. It's very pretty outside.
6: All right. So, Ashley.
7: JD.
6: Let's talk about money.
7: Oh, I like money.
6: You like money?
7: I do.
6: So do I. I like money too. Have you, you say you love money.
7: I said I liked it.
6: You said you liked it.
7: I could love it.
6: You could love it. Is it, do you find it a major stressor in your life?
7: Not consistently. Like every once in a while, you know, things can pop up and it can be like, oof, wasn't expecting to replace the tires on my car, you know, things
6: right.
7: like that. But
6: yeah,
7: not a huge, huge stressor.
6: Not a huge stressor. Okay. But, you know, if you could make more, have more.
7: I'm always welcoming more.
6: You're always welcoming more.
7: Yes.
6: Okay. All right. Well, I think I'd like to talk about money tonight.
7: Okay.
6: But not so much in the way that often gets talked about.
7: Okay.
6: How do we make more money?
7: Okay.
6: Right? Because that's social media, right?
7: Oh,
6: here's
7: yeah.
6: how you can do,
7: Everyone's,
6: you can make this much money
7: yeah,
6: in this
7: an
6: amount of time.
7: Yeah, entrepreneur in some fashion.
6: Yeah, and it seems like every single morning I get like some spam email mm-hmm. or spam text of somebody saying you can make this much money in this amount of time and all this
7: yeah.
6: kind of stuff.
7: Wah-wah.
6: Right. Oftentimes the discussions are about just how quickly can you make it? It'll make everything easy. Live the life you want to live. Blah, blah, blah,
7: yeah.
6: blah, blah, blah, blah. I would like to flip this around, though, and talk about the limitations we can put on ourselves in terms of what we expect money to do for us.
7: Oh, okay.
6: And in particular, the idea we can limit our ability to make it.
7: Okay. It's true.
6: This is a thing. This is true, right? See, you've responded accordingly. Right? This is good.
7: That was a prompt.
6: See, a little bit of a prompt. A bit
7: I was
6: going to
7: say, what brought this topic up?
6: Well, what brought this topic up was, as listeners know who've been here for a while, I've started a new job in the last 6 months or so. And it's changed a lot of things. It's changed a lot of things. All of them for the better. Some challenges, like I don't have as much free time, right? And that's a little harder. I sit more of the time than I'm used to, right? Which that part's a struggle.
7: Yeah.
6: But... You know, my income is up. I have great health insurance again,
7: nice.
6: Which is wonderful, a lot of levels. And there's a sense of security. There's a sense of direction. It's, you know, it's all a good thing. I've noticed, though, recently, my ability to make a lot of money potentially in this new career path is very real. And I have absolutely no frame of reference for any job that I've been a part of that could actually do that.
7: Yeah.
6: And it got me wondering... To what degree can, when we face these things, can we have stories that are so inlaid in ourselves going back to childhood, you know, our adult experiences, that we could actually limit our ability to step into that.
7: Hmm.
6: You know, because I can feel that. I grew up in an environment where didn't have a lot of money. Right. I remember having food stamps as a kid.
7: Interesting.
6: My father was in the ministry, which is, it's almost like by definition, you're not supposed to make a lot of money unless you're one of those crazy televangelist preachers that says, mega, you know, I'll pray for you, but give me $1,000, you know, right, that kind of thing. He's not that way. My mom was a school teacher and a librarian. You know, there wasn't a lot. There wasn't a lot. And so there was a lot of messaging about that's kind of how it is. And when you're serving other people, you're not supposed to make a lot of money. Right? Somehow that's
7: so strange, but continue.
6: Yeah. Anyway, so I grew up around that. And then I went into like the summer jobs I took. I made no money during college.
7: Yeah.
6: I was a camp counselor. That's what I wanted to do. And I made no money. I think I made like $1,000 a summer, you know, which.
7: Oh, okay. But frame of reference here, you're how old?
6: So stop it.
7: That was probably,
6: it was still not a lot. It was not
7: then,
6: actually.
7: Sir.
6: It was not. It wasn't decent money.
7: Anyways, continue.
6: Anyway, so I did that. And then I went into academia and, you know, people who listen to this show know that story. I left that and worked my way through, you know, recovery from addiction, which I took jobs in retrospect that, because out of the shame and the fear and the self-loathing and the self-punishment, I didn't put myself in position for jobs that were going to be high wage jobs possibly.
7: Okay.
6: Yeah.
7: Stories are there.
6: Yeah. Stories are there. Like, and that was like a story of like, well, you deserve this, right? You blew up your life, blah, blah, blah, blah, blah.
7: Sure.
6: And so now all that work, you know, that I've been working on, all the opportunities, all the things that I've done, been given this chance to really, as soon as I learn it, which is its own process, as soon as I learn it, could actually do quite well.
7: Mm-hmm.
6: I have no idea what that's like. I have no idea what to do with that. I have no idea how to maximize that.
7: Mm-hmm.
6: You know, I also know I have a drive being in my 50s, to answer your question. I'm 52. To make sure that I'm doing enough to take care of myself so that I can continue to help take care of my family.
7: Yeah.
6: Right. My parents getting older. Right. I also want to be able to take care of myself. I don't have kids.
7: Mm-hmm.
6: So I'm going to have to take care of my own oldness later on, right? Because my niece and nephew, I know they love me, but you know, they got their own, they got my sister and brother-in-law to worry about, right?
7: Fair.
6: So these are all things that I take seriously, and those are all things that aren't cheap. So I have all these questions about this.
7: Okay.
6: Now, what I will point out is that, and anybody who's really kind of pausing and reflecting on this, if you're connecting with us at all, you'll probably understand what I'm about to say. This is just as much of an episode about identity, worthiness, the stories we tell ourselves, fear, values, as it is about money. It's just money, I think, and I want to know what you think of this.
7: Mm.
6: Money can be the thing where all of those things about ourselves can be revealed.
7: Oh, yeah.
6: Our relationship with money says a lot about our relationship with ourselves.
7: It does. Yes.
6: Okay.
7: Because, I mean, it's a resource that is necessary.
6: Mm-hmm.
7: And it, how you interact with it and how you foresee it and how you were raised with it and the implementations and the ideology around it. Like, it's not a living thing, obviously, but it is something that truly does matter and will obviously be very influential on your life. With how you were raised with it and what you do with it today. Like, it's so true. It just, it really mirrors and magnifies who you are.
6: Mm-hmm. Consciously or unconsciously.
7: Yes. And you can tell, you learn a lot about people, like, when they get large sums of money dumped on them. It's like, all of a sudden, you learn who they were.
6: Right. Or who they might really be. Or what they turn into. Yeah, it's interesting. And I was reading something not too long ago that says, you know, the majority of people who win the lottery end up losing it all.
7: Yes. Well, and I mean, to be fair, this even happens with like young athletes.
6: Yeah.
7: And just young people that like artists and whatnot that come into a lot of money is because if you're not raised with what to do with it, then it's very easy to spend it. Like life is just getting more expensive. We all know this. So all of a sudden you know, $100,000, you get given that and that's not even that much money anymore. But then like, poof, that's gone.
6: Yeah.
7: It's so easy to spend that quickly.
6: It is.
7: And if you don't, and then there's always like, oh, budgeting and okay, put, you know, 10% away here and 10% away there and blah, blah, blah. And if you don't know how to invest it and make it work for you and make it grow, then actually it's like you're losing.
6: Yeah.
7: Because it's losing its value as it sits in your bank account.
6: Right, right. And every dollar, so I heard this in a seminar recently that I took, that said, every dollar you make, you only spend once.
7: Yeah.
6: You know,
7: yeah.
6: which was really profound for me to hear, going, oh, okay, yeah, that's true. And so a lot of immediate riches, if you're one of those people, because you're an athlete or you won the lottery, can feel like it's going to be endless, because by comparison, it feels that way.
7: Yeah.
6: You know, and so I guess really what the image that comes to mind is like speed limits, like the sense of, you know, we all have a sense of how comfortable we are driving, what speed. Now, of course, we have speed limits we're supposed to drive, right?
7: Sure.
6: If you're like Ashley, you have a lead foot, which means it's like 15 miles an hour over the speed limit. Kind of the same for me, actually. Okay. But I had to throw you under the bus first.
7: That's fine. I'll own it.
6: There you go. But then also these unconscious beliefs we have about money.
7: Mm-hmm.
6: You know, again, I grew up in a religious household. There's a lot of religious.
7: Oh,
6: a lot of religious.
7: So did I.
6: Money's the root of all evil, right?
7: It's easier for a
6: camel
7: to go through the eye of a needle than for a rich man to get in heaven.
6: Right, exactly. Which seems to suggest to the young mind in particular, theologians will talk about it till they're blue in the face.
7: Yeah.
6: But to young minds, it's going, okay, being rich is bad.
7: Yeah, right.
6: You know, and then there's the other example of the rich man who's got everything, who comes to see Jesus and says, what must I do to be saved? So you got to give everything away.
7: Mm-hmm.
6: You know, and it's...
7: And that's our perspectives.
6: That's our perspectives of it, right. Right, but it does have an effect. And when I think about the speed limits I've had in my own life, subconsciously about money, it has affected things like what jobs I've been willing to pursue. What salaries have I been willing to ask for? You know, or some other things, like whether we negotiate something, you know, maybe just taking the first job that, you know, you're offered, or to what degree I can invest in myself or learn how to save money and put stuff away or just spend it right away. Sabotaging opportunities. All of that has played a role in my life.
7: Well, and like you were saying earlier in the beginning is, you know, like your relationship with money is a direct reflection with a lot of things about yourself, because mm-hmm. like you were saying, like you take jobs that you think equivalent to you monetarily.
6: Mm-hmm.
7: And, you know, some people are not comfortable negotiating more, don't feel like they're deemed worthy of asking more because they don't think they're worth it.
6: Right.
7: I'm like, you don't think you're worth the equivalent of a particular resource
6: mm-hmm.
7: that's just got a number tied to it?
6: Right.
7: Says who?
6: Mm-hmm.
7: I mean, now, granted, there are some areas that you do need to have certain skills and abilities and whatnot, but to think that you're not worthy of having the next level of a particular resource when you've earned it is like ludicrous to me.
6: Yeah. Consciously.
7: Yeah. I'm like, why? Like, you drink all the water and breathe all the oxygen you possibly want without a second thought, but all of a sudden, like, with money, you're like, oh, I certainly can't have that. Just barely enough is enough.
6: Right, right. And of course, we can flip it the other way. We know a lot of people, and by we, I mean, yes, you and me, but collective we, who have a lot of money, but still always seem to be in financial peril or have some weird relationship with money or are always stressed out about money or pretend like they can't afford things. You know, like they're like the worst tippers that anywhere.
7: Or they pretend like they can't afford things.
6: Right. Or they pretend like they can.
7: Which I'm at the other side. I'm like, how are you living outside of those means when you absolutely know that's something you can't afford?
6: Right.
7: Because the resource that you do have is not going to cover that. So now you're borrowing fake money, which is credit cards, to get this thing.
6: Yeah. And again, it's coming back to values, beliefs, you know, these stories we tell ourselves. It's just one of the most visible ways we can kind of put on display and see what it is. We can call them our neuroses, I suppose, but it's about a lot more than that. Like, how do we view life? What are we really worried about? Right? And I've had times where I've bought stuff where I'm like, okay, I want to have that because I know I'm going to use it. It's going to be great. I can't really afford it. And then you get to the end of the month and you're like, oh, I shouldn't have bought that thing. Because I forgot about that bill or
7: the surprise bill that always comes sliding in. Which actually, that is something and we could probably talk about it a little bit more in another segment. But I heard something at one point, kind of like how you were saying how money is similar to like speed limits on the road. But I've also heard of it as like a temperature in a room where it's like you, because of how you were raised and again, the ideas and influences about money and how you see it. it's like a thermostat in a room. And that if you get too far away from where your money thermostat is, you will subconsciously do things to get yourself regulated back to that level, whatever that number is. So if you all of a sudden fall into a bunch of money or somehow earn a bunch of money or whatever, you will spend it quickly and all of a sudden get right back into where you were at before.
6: Mm.
7: It's like, I know some people that have carried the same relevant amount of debt for years.
6: Even though their income has gone up.
7: Yeah. And it's like, okay, interesting. Now, again, life has got a little more expensive. But I'm like, that tells me, like, that's where your thermostat is.
6: Yeah.
7: You know? Or, like, all of a sudden you're, like, at a loss. And then, okay, now you got a bonus. Or now you've, like, found an extra $100 in your pocket you forgot about or whatever. And then all of a sudden the temperature rises back up to that thermostat level.
6: Yep.
7: And it just, it's interesting to see that.
6: It is. It is. Okay. All right. So we both resonate with this.
7: Yeah.
6: This is good. Okay. This is what we're going to talk about today. All right.
7: Glad we got
6: there. So we're there. So, okay. So let's go ahead and take our first break now that we've established the parameters. Let's take our first break here on Staying Power. When we come back, we'll talk a little bit more about these messages because I guarantee you, you have your own money identity messages out there, every single one of you. 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So we'll be right back here on Staying Power. Stick around. You know, on Staying Power, we talk a lot about building a better life.
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6: Welcome back to Staying Power. 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
7: Hi.
6: We are talking about money beliefs, money identities, and how those can limit us and what they tell us about ourselves and about the people around us. But first, now it is time for us to take 2 minutes each to talk about something that happened in our week, what we learned from it, share about it, all in the name of vulnerability, connection, which are two key things to building resilience and building a better life. This is the fun week. It is 2 minutes of triumph. Here we go.
10: My, oh my!
6: Yeah, there we go.
7: Oh, boy.
6: Home run. All right. Oh, of course. So what's your home run this week?
7: Oh, well, it wasn't baseball. It was golf.
6: It was golf.
7: Oh my gosh, why are you surprised? I finally went down to Topgolf and swung a club for the first time. It's great.
6: First time you ever swung a golf club?
7: Yeah. I think I've done like putt-putt once when I was young, which obviously does not count. So this was like first time, legitimate. And we're just like hitting balls around, right?
6: Right.
7: Not playing like a game of golf. But it was so much fun after I got over the uncomfortableness of learning something new, which was so fun. Why are you looking at me like
6: that? Well, because you weren't just learning it new. You're learning it new in public.
7: Oh, yeah.
6: That's
7: that
6: a different,
7: was even better.
6: That's a different
7: thing. I was
6: like, yeah.
7: I would rather be public speaking right now.
6: Yeah.
7: To be frankly honest, I was like, where's a crowd I can talk to instead?
6: Right.
7: But,
6: make them laugh.
7: Yes. And I had to forget. Like,
6: I can tell them jokes about JD.
7: People, like, yeah. I was like, okay, just forget there's people around and watching you. And it was busy. And it was like, oh, you know, somebody is like, what is happening in Bay 15? but that's okay. But after I got beyond the discomfort of like, learning stuff and being super rigid, it was really fun.
6: Oh, good.
7: So it was
6: were you able
7: time.
6: To start hitting it straight and all that?
7: Yeah. Oh, yeah. I mean, that wasn't a problem before. Like, there was definitely a few times where, like, I missed and I played it off that I'm like, oh, I was just practicing.
6: Oh, there you go.
7: Totally
6: good work.
7: Practice. Yeah.
6: Good work. Uh-huh. Was it a multi-level one?
7: Yes.
6: Okay. So you didn't do one of those things you see on Instagram all the time, people falling into the nets.
7: Oh, gosh.
6: You didn't do any of that? Oh, no. See, it could have been worse.
7: I know. Like, it was fine. But yeah, it was very fun. Oh, and good. It was just a very great reminder that I should be doing things I have never absolutely done at all or often.
6: Could you see yourself going and playing golf, like rounds of golf?
7: If someone's willing to dedicate an entire day.
6: I'll take you. I'll take you golfing. I got a whole set.
7: Maybe we should take everybody and record it.
6: Yeah, there you go. Oh, that would be fun.
7: But anyways, it was very fun. Not to take up more than 2 minutes.
6: I want to see if your road rage translates over to range rage.
7: Range rage. Honestly, it was just difficult because, like, I played baseball as a kid.
6: Yeah.
7: And so I'm used to baseball, which is right. So not how you handle a club. No. So very different. I had to get past that.
6: Right.
7: But it was fun.
6: I want to see you play baseball, too. Okay. Well, that's a good one. All right.
7: Thanks.
6: Mine actually is about baseball.
7: Oh, always about baseball.
6: Sort of. But longtime listeners of the show know that every year I get together with two of my best buddies down in California, and we do a sports trip somewhere in the U.S. And we never know when it's going to happen. It's kind of funny. It just kind of tends to happen organically. Somebody's going to be in some city for business and is like, hey, such and such team's in town. Can you get away that weekend? And then we try, and then that's just sort of how it happens.
7: Nice.
6: And a couple years ago, it was around my birthday, we got together in California, and we went to all 5 Major League Baseball parks in California in 5 days.
7: I remember.
6: Remember that?
7: Yes.
6: It was super fun. That was almost 2 years ago, coming up September. Yeah. This one's not nearly as extensive. It's only over weekend, but I'll be going to Chicago, which is a great city. You ever been to Chicago?
7: I have not.
6: Oh, great city. It's a great city. I'm excited to go back. I have a lot of family from there, too, so I got family connections there.
7: Cool.
6: Yep, I'm going to fly there late on a Thursday, arrive on a Friday, go see the Cubs at Wrigley Field, which was my grandfather's favorite team.
7: Nice.
6: So I'm going to go there, honor him. That's also like one of the oldest parks in baseball. Going to do that. Then the next day, the three of us are getting on a train, going up to Milwaukee and seeing the Brewers play in Milwaukee, come back down, spend the night, fly home.
7: That sounds great.
6: Home to California, I'm flying back here. Yeah, so I'm excited for that. It's been a long time since I've actually gone on a trip anywhere just for fun, right? Mm-hmm. It's always been for some business or something. Yeah. So it's going to be fun. So the triumph is I got that coming up, which I'm excited about.
7: That
6: yeah, it's getting
7: so
6: close too. So I'm now it's starting to feel real, right? So
7: now you need to figure out how to pack from your new place.
6: Yeah, because everything's still kind of, well, most everything's put back together, but you know, I have a lot of stuff. I have a lot of clothes. Still have a lot of clothes. Because I just do. You know this.
7: We need to work on this. Yeah. This needs to be an episode.
6: Okay. Decluttering. Yeah. Baby. Yeah. Okay. Anyway. All right. So there we go. All right. So let's get back to money. Okay. Speaking of things
7: Someone
6: I can't
7: got
6: afford
7: uncomfortable.
6: To buy. I have a lot of clothes.
7: A dresser?
6: Yeah. I have a dresser. It's just full already. So, you know, that's how it is. All right. So I have a lot of shirts. I would be really interested to go back, actually, and this fits in with the topic, so we're kind of segueing out of this. I'm going to let Ashley compose herself. But I have a lot of T-shirts that I think if we went back and looked at the recordings, I'm not sure I've ever worn the same shirt twice.
7: Really?
6: I'm not sure. Maybe I have a couple of times. But
7: Why do I envision just like random clotheslines like in your place?
6: It's like not that far off.
7: Really?
6: No, it's far off. Joking. I have closets. I have a lot of closets, actually.
7: Plural. Okay.
6: Yeah, for a small place. All right. So let's talk about money messages. All right. So, Ashley, did you ever hear any of these money messages? And those of you, all of you out there, pay attention to the ones that maybe you heard growing up. Money doesn't grow on trees.
7: Yes.
6: Rich people are greedy.
7: Yes.
6: Don't expect too much.
7: Yes.
6: Be grateful for what you have.
7: Yes.
6: People like us don't become wealthy.
7: No.
6: Okay. I heard that. You'll never make money doing what you love.
7: I could probably agree with that.
6: Okay. Money changes people.
7: Yes.
6: People who chase money lose themselves.
7: Yes.
6: Money causes more problems than it solves.
7: Yes.
6: Okay. Whatever those might be, and are there other ones you can think of?
7: They're all basically the same thing.
6: Right, right. And the other ones we've pulled from the Bible.
7: Yeah, right. So yes.
6: Going, pulling out the big guns on that one, right? But this becomes the foundation of really what you could call a money identity. And what that does can affect how you do things. Right. And we can certainly judge people. I can catch myself a lot when I see people who are clearly wealthy driving around, walking around, see their houses where I'm like, man, what did they have to give up to do all that?
7: Yeah.
6: May not be untrue. Mm-hmm. Right. But that identity says something. Right. It automatically can turn us into something that we are defining ourselves against somebody else rather than focusing on what money might mean to us or what it can do for us. These are what the psychologist Brad Klontz called money scripts, right? And he breaks those into four categories.
7: Okay.
6: One is one of these categories of these money scripts. One is money avoidance. And those are the messages that money is bad, rich people are selfish, I don't deserve money, money corrupts.
7: Okay.
6: Okay, that sounds familiar.
7: Familiar, yep.
6: There's money worship. That's the second one. More money will solve everything. If only I just made another $50,000. Happiness is one raise away. Things will be better after I make such and such money. Money worship.
7: Sure.
6: Third one is money status. My worth equals my income. My possessions equal my value. And then the fourth one is money vigilance. Always save, never spend, constant anxiety around money. And what they all have in common is each one of them can become debilitatingly unhealthy. Any one of those four. Right?
7: Yeah, I can see that.
6: Right, right. And that's because, as he points out, what money really should be examined for is not the wealth that it produces, but the flexibility that it can provide and that we can treat it with.
7: Right.
6: Right? Okay. So, which one, if you had to, which one is you, Ashley?
7: What? Me? Okay.
6: Are you a you can be a combination of all of these at the same time.
7: Well,
6: one of my closest friends is a money vigilant.
7: I was going to say, like, that's how I was raised.
6: Yeah.
7: Mm-hmm. But I have since then rejected that belief, obviously. I don't know if I would necessarily say that, like, I'm any one of these. Like, I do think money will solve things because, like you said, it provides more freedom. I agree when they say, like, money can't buy you happiness, because I know a lot of people that are very wealthy that are very unhappy.
6: Yeah.
7: And then my question is, like, well, what are you doing with that resource that you do have? Are you using it to create opportunities that could make you more joyful or bring you joy and, you know, whatnot?
6: Right.
7: So I guess a part of it would probably be money avoidance, because I do think a lot of wealthy people are selfish.
6: Yeah.
7: But I disagree with the other half, because I deserve wealth. I don't think I don't deserve it.
6: Right. See, I have that message.
7: Okay.
6: I don't deserve that.
7: Really?
6: A very subtle one. Yeah, I have that. But I also grew up, so money avoidance is one that I know that affects me in that way.
7: Okay.
6: Money status can creep in. Like, how would I be if I had more money? Would I? Money vigilance, I have the anxiety piece around it. But always save, never spend. Right? That doesn't exist. It just doesn't. It just doesn't.
7: Hence the t-shirt.
6: And I do have a sense to believe, you know, things would be a whole lot easier if I had more money. Right? It's true. Yeah. I know. There's a lot of t-shirts. Don't spit up. Okay, there you go. It's always dangerous drinking. Oh, it's because you and Nathan are you're making jokes. You guys just got caught. They have their own little invisible, like, ESP going on. Funny. Nathan behind the board. Thanks, Nathan. All right. Now, here's something interesting, though, about all this. Same research consistently shows that children absorb the financial attitudes of their parents long before they actually understand economics. Right?
7: So I believe that.
6: Right. So if parents are modeling fear, scarcity, generosity, avoidance, conflict, security around money, they're conveying that message. Right? And sometimes those messages, those overt ones, like, we don't make that much money, or we people, like, they come with that. So it establishes a world. And when you think about a kid, they're learning about what the world is, and they very much view it in holistic terms, meaning the messages they're getting means the whole world's that way. Right?
7: That makes sense.
6: Sophistication takes time. That's a different part of the brain that starts weighing those things against one another. And they're picking up on the emotional responses that the adults around them are having to money. They pick up on that. And they internalize that, right? So they don't just learn numbers, they learn the emotional associations that go with that.
7: Right.
6: Right. So it's, you know, so how did your household emotionally kind of put forward money? Mine was always, had to be really careful with it, right? Had to be really wise with it, can't always do what we want, get what we want. But in retrospect, I know my parents were really good at making sure they were stashing stuff away enough times that they could pull a surprise out of their hat every once in a while.
7: Yes. Right?
6: And they managed to get us most, I mean, we very rarely went without anything. And I don't think we knew we were going without things when we were going without them.
7: Yeah.
6: You know,
7: that's fair.
6: Yeah.
7: That's valid.
6: Yeah. I was, the other day I was scrolling on on social media. And you know how it is. You stop on one thing, you look at it, your algorithm just fills with it, right?
7: Of course.
6: And these old G.I. Joe toys I used to play with when I was a kid all of a sudden started popping up, like people my age collecting them again and putting on, oh, you remember this figure? Remember this figure? I loved G.I. Joe when I was a kid, right?
7: Okay.
6: And they're going through, oh, here's all the vehicles. Here's all. I'm like, I had that one. I had that one. I had that one. I had that one. I had that one. And it occurred to me, my parents didn't make a lot of money. And so not too long ago, I was asking them, I was like, you guys got me almost everything I wanted, G.I. Joe. And my mom said, you loved it. And frankly, they weren't that expensive. Mm-hmm. But, you know, it was, so they were great that way. Mm-hmm. And yet, I always grew up with that association of money is finite. And because of that, I didn't have a context other than other kids were more lucky who had more money.
7: Sure.
6: So they must be doing something different.
7: Sure.
6: Yeah. So. Yeah. What was yours?
7: I would say kind of probably similar. Like, I never knew. Like, we certainly weren't, like, poverty. Mm-hmm. I think we were, like, probably middle class is what you would call us. Like, comfortable. You know, like, my parents, my dad worked, my mom stayed home, raised us. And we always had everything we need. You know, always had, like, a lot of toys. And all the things we wanted to do, they made sure that we were really involved with things. We were homeschooled. They want to make sure we got socializations. We were always doing things, right? Part of stuff, which all cost money.
6: Yeah.
7: There were times, though, when, like, I was like, okay, why are we going camping when all my friends are going to, like, the Bahamas and Cabo and, you know, all these things?
6: Why?
7: So I was like, interesting. Yeah. And, like, at the time, like, I didn't know. And it might be my my parents' preference, but also it might have been, like, the gap between their financial situation and other people's. But it was always very heavy of, like, save your money, save your money. Like, to the point that, like, my parents were always like, Ashley is the best saver in the entire family. Like, if anyone needs to borrow money, it's going to be from her. And I'm like, okay. But then it also, like, kind of instilled a fear of, like, well, I always need to hang on to it then.
6: Yeah.
7: I
6: want to
7: spend it.
6: Yeah. It's like a lifeline.
7: Yes. Yeah. Which, and then I'm like, but why do I always need to hang on to it? Because then it's like, oh, something bad's going to happen.
6: Right.
7: And so that's,
6: that's the script.
7: Yeah.
6: That's the script. Yeah. Yep. Yeah. Yeah. Those are really strong. And that kind of ties back to what you said about the thermostat, right? It's actually Gay Hendrix is the one who talked about that.
7: Beautiful.
6: Yeah. Yeah.
7: Nice.
6: And that's called, and that's what they called the upper limit problem. You have an upper limit of what you expect, right? And you move back to that upper limit. Those stories are what creates those upper limits of what we think we can do or we deserve to have, or if we go beyond that, we don't know how to handle it,
7: right?
6: And we self-sabotage it, right? Because that's really what that is. The act of kind of bringing ourselves back to that internal temperature is an act of self-sabotage, because if we get more money than we expect and we don't know what to do with, we recklessly don't take care of it,
7: right?
6: If we don't have that, we can actually work against ourselves subconsciously to ever get anywhere close to it. That's the one I relate to. I wonder about that. To what degree have I worked against myself? And I've had other people tell me, friends tell me for a long time, JD, you chronically under-earn because you chronically devalue the skills you think you can bring to the table. And they've said it enough times in enough contexts in enough places for enough time.
7: Has the bell finally rung?
6: That I've gone, yeah, okay. Yeah, I think that's the truth. Has the bell finally rung? Yeah, exactly. Yeah. Okay. So let's go and take our second break.
7: Okay.
6: Come back. Let's talk a little bit more about that. And then let's just get into some practicalities of some different ways we can address this, or you can notice it in your own life and take steps like I'm trying to take steps to free myself away from the thermostat. Okay, so we'll talk about that. All right. Stick around. We'll be right back here on Staying Power.
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7: Hi.
6: We were talking about money matters, money identity, and the difficulty in getting ourselves past that point where we think we can actually earn more for whatever reason, right? And I think we've pointed out this is saying a lot more about ourselves than just about money, mm-hmm. right? It's revealing quite a bit. And oftentimes, you know, Ashley, money's like making money's treated like you have a talent, right? Or if you make more money, you must be more talented than the person who doesn't make as much money.
7: Or more valuable.
6: You're doing more things right? Doing less things wrong, mm-hmm. you know, whatever the case may be. We kind of adopt these things. How many times have you heard somebody say, I'm just not very good with money?
7: Yeah, I've heard that.
6: I'm bad at business. I wasn't born entrepreneurial.
7: Yes,
6: right?
7: That one for sure.
6: But this is the thing. We treat those, when we talk about them, we're talking about them like those are character traits. Like, I don't have blonde hair. Right?
7: Which you could if you wanted.
6: You could, right. Like, I don't run fast. Or, you know,
7: You could if you want to.
6: Right, you could, right. But here, financial literacy is a learned skill.
7: Yes.
6: We are not inherently born with that, right? So we can learn that, right? And so negotiation is learned. Confidence is learned. Boundaries with money is learned. Discipline is learned. Brené Brown, of course, who has opinions on just about everything, said money shows us more about our sense of our own worthiness than any other topic, right? Any other thing. And she finds people who struggle with the sense of worthiness often struggle receiving things, not just with money, but like compliments, help, love, money, opportunities, success. So abundance feels threatening. Mm. Right, I can relate to that a little bit. Or the fear that if I earn more, I'm going to become something different.
7: Oh, interesting.
6: Right? But she suggests, what if it helps you become more fully yourself? Which I think is what you were suggesting. Right? Which is good.
7: Sounds about right.
6: Because money magnifies, but it doesn't create character, but you can use it in a way to help define character, mm-hmm. right? More money gives our habits more room to roam, one way or the other, right? Our relationship with it, right? So anyway, those are just some thoughts. So let's talk practically, Ashley. You're pretty good. You're pretty good with money. I know this about you.
7: Thank you.
6: So let's just kind of hit these one at a time. You want to just kind of go in order? Start at the top here.
7: Sure.
6: Okay.
7: You go first.
6: You want me to go first?
7: Yeah, because I have no idea what you're talking about.
6: On our notes, it's on page 6.
7: Okay,
6: there we go.
7: You first.
6: Okay, me first.
7: Yeah.
6: One of the things I've had to learn to do is to start noticing my automatic reactions to money stuff.
7: Okay.
6: So it can be something as simple as like when a bill comes in, what's my immediate emotional reaction? Oh God, there's a bill. Or let me pay.
7: Like bill?
6: Bill's rough, man. Okay. When those bills come in, like what's your reaction to that? Right. Or finish these sentences. People with money are, where does your mind go? Mm-hmm. Right? Mm-hmm. If I became wealthy, what? Right? The hardest part about earning more money would be blank. Or I deserve. Whatever those answers are, mm-hmm. help reveal the script.
7: Do you think, this is kind of a side note, but like the .. if I became wealthy... You know, it's kind of like if you ask people those questions of like, if you could do anything in the world and you had no restrictions, what would you do? People like don't know how to answer that question.
6: They don't.
7: And sometimes I wonder if people don't attract money to themselves because they don't know what they would do with it.
6: There's some truth to that.
7: So the money floating around there is like, well, why would I land with this person? Because they don't even know how they'd use me.
6: There's some. Right.
7: I mean, honestly,
6: right.
7: Like if you don't know, if you became wealthy and you didn't know what you'd do with it, why would it choose you?
6: It's a manifesting question, isn't it?
7: Bit
6: kind of yeah
7: kind of
6: yeah well I yeah. think there's I think there's something to it. Like I think you have to have the capacity, mm-hmm. right, develop the capacity and the willingness and the openness to do that, because that does develop courage,
7: right?
6: It does develop drive, yeah. It does develop willingness to like keep sticking with it, right? Mm-hmm. Oftentimes, I mean, the way we've talked about, you know, big windfalls in money is the lottery. That's just blind luck, but for the most part, yeah. people get money by earning it.
7: Yes.
6: Right? Working for it or getting it handed down, I suppose, if they inherited it. But no, I think there's something to that. Right? Okay. Yeah.
7: Just wondering.
6: No, it's fine.
7: All right. Okay. My practicality is about separating the facts from the stories, right? Yeah. I mean, you mentioned, like, what do you think of when Bill comes in the mail? But it's like, you know, oh, you got overlooked for a promotion or somebody else got chosen, like, that you're not deemed worthy, like you mentioned earlier. Like, I'm never going to be successful. I ask for more. They think I'm selfish, which women fall into this category all the time. It's like they don't think that they're worthy of it. They're always overlooked. They're afraid to step up and step out because of what it's going to say about them. And again, at that point, it's like not even about the money. The money is just an example and a platform that is showcasing something else about you.
6: Yep. So separating those. Yeah, that's good. That's good. And that actually kind of follows right on that first one, right? You start noticing what the scripts are. You're going to be able to see what the stories are. Another one is kind of get yourself with financial decisions. When you think about money, kind of get yourself regulated. I do this a lot, actually. Like, when I'll be looking, I'll see something that I want to get, you know, and I know, like, okay, I don't really, can't really afford this right now, but I need to think about it. I will actually pause, take a deep breath, right?
7: Always breathing.
6: Always breathing, right? Relax the shoulders, long exhale, right? And kind of bring myself back to the moment of, okay, where am I right now? Why am I drawn to this?
7: Yeah.
6: Am I trying to avoid something right now?
7: Yeah.
6: That's a big question for me.
7: I mean, that's why people like splurge, like, what do they call it? Like retail therapy?
6: Retail therapy. Yeah.
7: They need that.
6: Yeah. Yeah.
7: The endorphins from buying stuff.
6: And the other day, I got fixated on this waterproof jacket that I want to get. Right?
7: What?
6: Right. Just follow me, though. Just follow me. Because I know it seems absurd. We're in the middle of the summer. Right? I'm thinking about it.
7: Winter does arrive.
6: Now, it's on sale. Right?
7: Of course.
6: It's on sale. Because, you know, okay, so I'm looking at that. Oh, this is great. Yeah, I would definitely use it. Oh, and it's a bright color. When the winter rolls around, I can walk around safely, and it's reflective and all this blah, blah, blah, blah. I actually did what I just talked about. I stepped back. I put the phone down. stopped looking at it. And I was like, okay. I took a deep breath, reminded myself where I was. It's like, the question that came to mind was, where do you need to put that money first?
7: That's a good question.
6: And the money was, okay, that, I haven't paid this, this, and this yet. I got to make sure I can pay for this. Oh, yeah, got to get my car worked on. Or, oh, yeah, I got to still pay those two bills coming up next week. It should go there instead. And then the second question comes behind it. If you really want to pick it up now, if it's a good idea to get it now, it'll be a good idea in 2 months when it's closer to when you'll actually need it. Do you want to start putting money aside for it?
7: Right.
6: Yeah. That's what I did instead.
7: Okay.
6: Right, that kind of thing. But I have to actively do that still, right? And then I asked myself, what is it that I was avoiding by doing that? What I was avoiding is I didn't want to go to bed yet. So I was like, my day's not done yet. Yeah, exactly.
7: That is so funny.
6: Yeah. All right. Anyway, what else you got?
7: Okay. You know, well, kind of like I was mentioning earlier, like, oh, if you were wealthy, what would you do with it? It's like, be open and willing to receive the fact that you may end up having a lot of money. And that's okay. It's a good thing. And before the money comes in, you have to practice receiving and doing it with elegance and grace and, you know, humbleness and whatnot. So, like, some people have a hard time receiving compliments, which I understand, because all of a sudden all the attention is put on you and something about yourself is being highlighted. And it sounds kind of strange coming from another source, and especially if it's like a stranger, somebody you really don't know, or, you know, like, somebody you really admire, like, that could be a little embarrassing and whatnot. So, you know, don't deflect them. It's really obvious when people are uncomfortable because they deflect or they laugh or they poke fun at themselves and whatnot, instead of just graciously saying, you know, thank you very much. Like, that's very kind of you, or, you know, I really appreciate what you just said. Something basic like that. Like, practice these small receivings.
6: Yeah.
7: If somebody does something nice for you, like, they buy you a coffee or they pay for your lunch or whatever, there's no obligation that you have to do it back.
6: It's true.
7: You can pay it forward, and maybe you can do it for them later, like next month, but, you know, just receive the gift, and your happiness and your joy is a gift to them, you know, things like that. Or it is a skill. It takes time to develop, but the more you can receive other things, the more and easier it will become to receive money when it's presented to you.
6: Yeah. That's a great point. The one I struggle with the most in there is with lunches, like when people buy me lunch.
7: Yeah.
6: Because I always go wanting to pay, right?
7: Yeah.
6: And ideally, I want to just be able, I would love to pay for both if I can. Mm-hmm. But, you know, there was a stretch when things were really rough and I'd go out with friends and I always bring enough for myself.
7: Yeah.
6: And then they'd offer to pay for it. And it could be tough.
7: Sure. Right? Like, oh,
6: are you sure? You know, but I've had to learn to just go let them, because it's a, you know, your friends and your family, you can either trust them that they're doing it because they want to do it, or you don't have to.
7: Well, yeah, and people like assume, oh, they're looking at me like they're pitying me.
6: Yeah.
7: No one's pitying you.
6: Yeah.
7: They're just like, hey, let me help you out.
6: Yeah.
7: Like, something put it towards something that I know you need. Like, right. You don't need to pay for this lunch. You need to pay for your bills.
6: Exactly.
7: You know?
6: Exactly.
7: Yeah.
6: Okay. Yeah, that's a good one. And then one that comes up for me is, I think this is an important question. What does enough actually look like? Mm. The question around money, how much is enough money? Mm-hmm. Right? I think some of the difficulty people have who come into a lot of it is that we were talking earlier, professional athletes, somebody wins the lottery. They don't have a definition of what that is.
7: Right.
6: And they don't have a if they don't have a definition of what that is, they can't build a plan on how to make sure they get there. Sure. And that they stay there.
7: Stay there, yeah.
6: Right.
7: If they want to stay there.
6: Right. If they exactly. So what does it actually look like? And I think this differs from person to person. Enough could be time. Mm-hmm. How much time does it give me to have money?
7: Right.
6: Yeah. Freedom, whatever that means, right? The freedom to travel, the freedom to not have to work all the time or to go where you want to go. What is enough generosity? What's the amount for me to give out? What's enough money to take care of my family, to have enough health? If we ask those questions, what's interesting is that we automatically reframe money as a support for those things. Because it's not just about that. It's about an attitude of that. Right? One of the things that I've so appreciated about the new job that I started is with some of the benefits I've got, it's put me in a position where if something does happen to me, unfortunate happens to me, mm-hmm. I am covered. Nice. My family's not going to have to worry about anything, right? Mm-hmm. Both if I'm, you know, if I have to have bad surgeries or, you know, I get really sick or funeral expense, it's covered. It's covered. Mm-hmm. And that feels really good, right? For me who wondered not all that long ago, how would I handle any of those things? That's great. That's part of my enough. Mm-hmm. Part of my enough is I don't want my loved ones, if something happens to me and I go before them, to have to spend anything, mm-hmm. right, to get that process done. I want that taken care of. That's part of my enough. Money is a way to do that. And it is something that I'm reminded of on the regular. Mm-hmm. Yeah. So I think that's important.
7: I'd say so. Well, yeah. You say like practicality of what to do with it. I mean, everybody always knows about budgeting, but doing it and knowing about it are two very separate things. But I have always found it kind of comical, I suppose, in a way where, and I say this casually because we all know people like this, but they say like they don't have enough money for things. But then you watch like their spending habits and I'm like, okay. And they do have enough. That's just it. It's more than likely they probably have enough. Not unless it's like a massive purchase or like a really big, like, you know, health related bill or something. But otherwise it's like, no, you probably do have enough. But, you know, you chose to get the new iPhone and you go to Starbucks every day. And, you know, like, and that's where they're choosing to allocate their money. That's fine.
6: Yeah.
7: But then don't turn around and complain that you don't have money for this thing when actually you do. Mm-hmm. It's just you need to sit down and have a nice heart-to-heart with your bank statement and see where all your money is going.
6: Yeah.
7: Because it's so, I mean, it is really easy to hemorrhage money without realizing it.
6: Mm-hmm.
7: You know, all the little subscriptions, the little purchases here and there.
6: Cuts.
7: Reload my card, no big deal. Like, and it's a very easy trap to fall into. I have fallen into it myself.
6: Yeah.
7: But then when you start and look at that, I mean, and that's why they like say like budgeting is best. Like if you want to have just your splurgy stuff, like set a limit and that's your hard limit.
6: Yeah, that's it. You can spend that much.
7: Yeah.
6: And that's it. Yeah, it's amazing. I read something the other day that the on average, a person who goes to Starbucks every weekday as part of their habit of work spends on average over $10 by the time they walk out.
7: I believe it.
6: So, and you add that up, it's $50 a week, $200 a month. Mm-hmm. That's almost $2,500 a year.
7: Yeah.
6: Just on that. And that's when just going to work, right? Not weekends, not any of those things. A lot of money.
7: Yeah.
6: And if you add to that, you know, going somewhere for lunch because you're working and you didn't bring it from home, you know, that type of thing. I did some math not too long ago. Between the amount of money that I could spend at Starbucks for a preferred breakfast that I like versus how much I could make it at home for, the cost was almost three times more.
7: Wow.
6: At Starbucks. Almost three times more.

0: like really helpful and beneficial for you, or is it just giving you more time for like rotting your brain?
1: Yep.
0: And at that point, maybe you should be at home cooking.
1: right. Exactly. All right. All good stuff. I mean, these are all practical things. These are important, but it's worth thinking a couple of things, like just a couple of things. First, if someone handed you $10 million, what's your immediate reaction? Everybody think about this. Do you think you would actually become somebody else with $10 million, or would you become more of who you already are? And the answer to that is whichever one you choose, right? Mm-hmm. Whichever one you choose. That intentionality, I think, what you got to earlier, actually, about what is my capacity to receive, really is the game changer in all of this, right? And as I said at the top of the show, our relationship with money is a tell on our relationship with ourselves. So what's your relationship with yourself like? Work that around. And even if it's around money or not around money, chances are your relationship with money is going to change as well. And in the end, I think when people think about wanting to be rich, I think they probably mean they really just want to be free.
0: I would say so.
1: Right. But has anybody really thought about what that means?
0: Such a deep question.
1: Deep question, particularly when there's only 2 minutes left in the show.
0: Wow. Okay.
1: Okay. Ashley, thank you for this. That was great.
0: Thank you, JD. What a great topic.
1: Appreciate that. I've great insights today. I appreciate that, Ashley. So, all right. And we appreciate you. We appreciate you spending your last hour with us talking about money here on Staying Power. Remember, if you missed any of this episode or any of our episodes, you can get us as a podcast wherever you get your podcasts. 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There's a lot, right? So, and I just hit something with my hand and that hurt. But nevertheless, that's a good way to cap this off. We will be back next week. 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And mention us to them and see what happens. I think you'll appreciate that. Thanks to them. Thanks to you. Thanks to Ashley. Yep. Thanks to Nathan. Thanks to the universe that wants to bring us more money.
0: That's right.
1: All right. And we'll be back next week with another topic. See you then. I'm JD.
0: I'm Ashley.
1: Bye, everybody.
0: Bye.
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3: NBC News Radio, I'm Scott Carr. Flood watches are in place from Indiana to Virginia, and more than 700,000 are still without power after a deadly storm pummeled parts of the Midwest yesterday. This evening, more severe storms are expected across parts of Illinois, Indiana, and Kentucky. NOAA's Storm Prediction Center issued a level 2 out of 5 risk of severe thunderstorms for those areas. Caroline Leavitt is stepping down as White House press secretary at the end of the month. President Trump made the announcement today on his social media site, saying Leavitt is one of his most trusted aides and is stepping down so she can spend more time with her family. Nick Reiner has been indicted again for the murders of his parents. Daniel Martindale has the latest.
4: The 32-year-old is accused of killing Rob and Michelle Reiner in a stabbing attack in their Brentwood home last December. New charges in the indictment will replace the original murder case filed last year. It adds the special circumstance allegation of lying in wait, which could lead to a sentencing enhancement if Reiner is convicted. The indictment also pushes the case closer to a jury trial, bypassing the need for a public preliminary hearing, which had been expected to take place sometime this fall. Reiner has been behind bars since December 15th.
3: An Army Apache attack helicopter from Fort Hood, Texas, crashed north of Austin, Texas today, leaving 2 people dead. The sheriff's office in Bell County says the chopper went down near the town of Salado. Officials have described it as a violent crash that caused a grass fire in the nearby area. At least one unexpected loss highlighted yesterday's primaries with the upcoming midterms starting to take shape. Six states held primaries. The big upset was in Wisconsin, where Democratic Socialist Francesca Hong narrowly lost to Milwaukee County Executive David Crowley in that state's Democratic primary for governor. In another upset, Minnesota State House Speaker Lisa DeMuth defeated the MyPillow CEO, endorsed by President Trump, Mike Lindell, winning the Republican nomination for governor. Scott